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5: In a Truth Social post, President Trump called the work of his Board of Peace a monumental step toward a lasting peace. Provisions of the plan, he said, will result in a Palestinian government in control of Gaza with no harbor for terror groups. It would also, according to the plan, ensure security for Israel. The president said a phased implementation of his 20-point peace plan will commence with Hamas laying down arms, Israel withdrawing its troops, and Gaza patrolled by an international stabilization force working with Palestinian police. A Board of Peace official would only say the process would take some time to implement.
6: Fox's Grinnell Scott, a U.S. official, says Israel is skeptical that Hamas will disarm. This comes as the U.S. carried out strikes on Iran last night.
7: They were targeting Revolutionary Guard command and control centers.
6: Fox's Steve Harrigan in Tel Aviv. This coming after Iran attempted to hit U.S. forces in Jordan. CENTCOM says those missiles were intercepted. The U.S. economy slowed last quarter, but the Trump administration says there are signs the president's policies are working.
8: GDP expanded at just 1.5% from April through June, a deceleration from the first 3 months of the year, the Commerce Department says. Slower GDP growth is attributed to an increase in imports, though U.S. consumer spending remained high, up to nearly 4% for the year. A White House spokesman attributes the import increase to a record number of capital goods shipped into the country, machinery and equipment, he says, that will fuel future growth. President Trump's approval rating on his handling of the economy has been sliding down to 33%.
6: Fox's Jared Halpern at the White House. 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
9: Coach's son to get psych evaluation. WMAL News time is 8:02. I'm Sharon Reardon. Good evening. The public defender representing the son of former Commander's assistant coach Eric Bieniemy asked that her client undergo a competency evaluation before a preliminary hearing. That was granted. Elijah Bieniemy is charged with malicious wounding for allegedly shooting and injuring his mother Mia in the family's Ashburn home last Sunday. Elijah's attorney says his mental state at the time of the shooting will play a crucial role in his defense. A Maryland murder case has renewed demands that Maryland honor federal ICE detainers and allow local law enforcement to keep people in custody who ICE believes are illegal immigrants until federal agents can arrest them.
10: An illegal immigrant from Honduras is charged with killing his girlfriend in Howard County last weekend. He was arrested days later on unrelated charges during a traffic stop in Texas. Officials there soon learned of the murder charge and of an ICE detainer they may be required to honor under Texas law. A group of sheriffs suing over Maryland's ban on cooperating with ICE says the case makes their point.
11: If you want to be in the country illegally and murder people, Maryland's the place to do it.
10: Harford County Sheriff Jeff Galler. 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
9: And George Washington University's property in Ashburn has taken another step towards transition from college to data center campus.
12: Amazon bought GW's 120-acre Loudoun campus on Route 7 earlier this year for $427 million, and it has now filed a site plan to build data centers on the land, much of which is currently undeveloped. Supervisor Julie Briskman represents the area and said in a Facebook post she continues to oppose data center development on the property, and that, quote, "I will fight this proposal every step of the way." On a related note, Briskman is now calling on the county to impose a temporary moratorium on data centers. The Board of Supervisors will take up the proposal September 15th. 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
9: 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I'm Sharon Reardon for WMAL.
13: Traveling between D.C. and Baltimore on 95 and the BW Parkway, you're not hitting the brakes, northbound or southbound. Now, on the Maryland side of the Beltway, I looked at the cameras in Prince George's County as well as Montgomery County. No delays on the inner loop or on the outer loop. Now into Virginia, the inner loop of the Beltway, McLean, jammed up between the Dulles Toll Road and the Clara Barton Parkway. No delays being reported on 66 in Fairfax County. And 95 southbound in Lorton, traffic is stop and go between the Lorton exit and 123. And now from GarageDoorRepair.com, the WMAL Weather Channel forecast.
14: Tonight, partly cloudy with lows in the upper 60s. Tomorrow, partly sunny with highs around 90.
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18: Blame. The warmongers, the hawks, for any defeat come November. They're already working on it. Because they're very stupid people. First of all, substantively speaking, if they had had their way, Iran would have workable nuclear weapons right now. What would they do about that? They never have a solution to this, ever. What would they do about it? Is that a risk worth taking? The president has said since, what, 1980? That Iran cannot get nukes, but he's being manipulated by the warmongers? The warmongers and the rhinos. Now, that's pretty hilarious. The rhinos, Republicans in name only. It's the isolationists who are the rhinos. Isolationism was part of conservatism in the 1950s. In the 1950s. So they're a throwback to the 50s, if you will. Was Reagan a rhino? No. Was he an isolationist? Of course not. He didn't believe in détente with the Soviet Union. He believed in victory, and he got victory. I've raised questions about how this military operation or war has proceeded, and we've discussed it here many times. But one thing they couldn't stand, one thing that's intolerable, is the Islamo-Nazi regime with nuclear weapons. Private citizen Trump was right. Candidate Trump was right. President Trump is right. And we're right, too. All of us. Can you imagine that regime with nuclear weapons? Can you imagine what it would do to us? The isolationists are rather stupid people in many respects because they haven't taken the time to study or research or just understand the enemy. The enemy wants to wipe us off the face of the earth. The enemy is here in the form of the Islamist imams and their professors and their so-called scholars. Where do you think this enemy comes from? They come from Islamist regimes in the Middle East and other places overseas, Pakistan as an example. And they want to destroy us. They want to wipe us off the face of the earth. They want to destroy our faiths. They want to destroy our civilization. They want to destroy our constitution along with the Marxists. And so the isolationists want you to believe that we should just leave them alone overseas. The fact that they want intercontinental ballistic missiles, and they're a long way towards getting them, well along with the assistance of the communist Chinese and the fascistic Putin. The fact that they are trying and have tried to get nuclear warheads on those missiles, but we've now stopped them, that doesn't even alarm them. They're willing to risk the entire existence of this nation and your children and grandchildren to an ideology of isolationism that was a complete failure in the 1930s, led to the emboldenment of an Adolf Hitler in the Third Reich, Imperial Japan, fascistic Italy, and a massive World War II. Can you imagine what Hitler would have done with nuclear weapons? Well, imagine what the Islamo-Nazi regime in Tehran would do with nuclear weapons. But the isolationists have all the answers. Just don't get involved. Just don't do anything. Stay out of it because, you see, we're the imperialists. We're the colonialists. This is why they think a lot like the Bernie Sanders of the world, like the AOC of the world. This is who they are. They're not even really Republicans in name only. They're not Republicans. They're more Democrat than Republican. Truth be told, certainly when it comes to matters like this. And it is they who are undermining the president. It is they who are not supporting the president. It's easy to support the president when things are going well, when things are chugging along, and so forth and so on. But they'll turn on you in a second, these isolationists, the Tucker Carlsons and his ilk. And his ilk. So if we're up to them, the regime in Tehran would get a nuclear weapon. And they get as many as they want. And they can build ballistic missiles that will hit every corner of the United States. And we're not supposed to do anything. Reagan warned us about these people. Reagan, who had one of the most successful foreign policies in American history. He said this was the Fortress America crowd. That this was a disaster. It's particularly a disaster when the enemy can have nuclear weapons. And when the enemy believes and preaches that mutual assured destruction is okay. That they look for the catastrophic confrontation. These morons, they don't even understand what we're dealing with here. Suicide bombers. 9/11 bombers. With nuclear weapons. And they tell us to sit on our ass with the greatest military on the face of the earth and ignore it. Because they don't have any plan or strategy for dealing with it. Because it's our fault. We're the problem. We're the warmongers. They sound just like the Marxists and the Islamists. They sound just like them. Tom Cotton, who is a combat veteran and a great senator, says this stuff about Iran, the moderates, and the hardliners, and it's all BS. And it is all BS, and it's always been all BS. He's on with Dana Perino on Fox. Cut 10, go.
19: Is there any more you can tell us about whether the entity that went after us the other day in the surprise attack, are they not coordinated with whoever we're talking to?
20: Dana, of course they are. Everyone in Iran, Iran's government, is a revolutionary terrorist fanatic. They may play this game where the English-speaking diplomats who wear suits say that they had no idea and they're sorry that they rogue factions killed Americans. But it's all one single government in Iran. The president was right to strike back against Iran. I think we need to continue to hit them hard. We need to keep the embargo in place, which is devastating their economy. We need to keep the strait open to keep costs down for Arkansans and all Americans. But I've always been very skeptical that we'll find anyone in Iran that wants a deal and has the power to make a deal.
18: And we know that in the end they won't honor a deal. Why? Because they want nuclear weapons. Why? Why are they obsessed with nuclear weapons? To kill us, that's why. Why? Why? Because the 12th Imam is among us. He's the last of the prophecies. And the 12th Imam is waiting. He's waiting for the Islamists, for this regime in particular, to purify the world, to cleanse the world, to eliminate all the non-believers. I'm telling you what they're preaching. Listen to me. The Jews, the Christians, the Buddhists, the Hindus, the secularists, the atheists, the agnostics, it doesn't matter. Muslims who don't buy in to their fundamentalism, 7th century fundamentalism. They all have to go. You have to go. All of you. And then the 12th Imam will appear. He's among us. He will appear. And he will bring peace and prosperity and paradise to mankind. And in order to usher in the 12th Imam, anything and everything goes. Mass genocide, rape, torture, brutality of all sorts, all in the name of the 12th Imam and Allah. And we have people in this country who have websites, who are podcasters, maybe they're hosts on a different show, whatever. We're telling you that we should sit still, that we should do nothing, and that if you don't agree with them, then you are a warmonger, a neocon, aka a Jew, that you're a rhino, whatever name they can come up with. They're sloganeers. That's pretty much what they are, just like the Marxists. They're sloganeers. And they have no plan on how to deal with an enemy like this. And they don't propose any. But we must sit on our hands and just let it happen. Should we sit on our hands and let it happen, for God's sakes? If somebody had told us that 9/11 was coming, how many Americans would have believed them? Very few. Let's roll it back even further. If in the 1920s somebody said there's a man who's going to rise up in Germany, the most advanced nation in Europe, and he's going to take over the country with a party that preaches worldwide domination, that preaches the elimination of the Jews, how many would have believed him? Nobody. We have the benefit of history. We have the benefit of knowing what took place in the 1930s in Europe and in our country. We have the benefit of knowing what this enemy thinks because they write about it and they talk about it. We have the benefit of knowing what a nuclear weapon is capable of doing. And yet these Neanderthals, these isolationist Neanderthals, lecture us. Stand down, no matter what. They're suicidal, these Neanderthals. Absolutely suicidal. I'll be right back.
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2: I don't know about you, but my social media feeds are flooded with lotions and potions and gadgets, all promising to unlock different components of longevity. But if you log off, take a step back from all the hype, you'll find that the actual keys to a longer, healthier life are hiding in plain sight. There are four of them. Number one, nutrition. The Mediterranean diet really is the gold standard. Number two, exercise. You should be getting 150 minutes of moderate intensity exercise or 75 minutes of vigorous intensity exercise every week, plus strength training and stretching. Number three, sleep. Sleep is when your body and your brain repair themselves. You should be getting 7 to 9 hours a night. And finally, number four, often gets forgotten, socialization. It's not a bonus. It's a necessity for a healthy life, finding a sense of community, purpose, and belonging. I'm Dr. Sanjay Gupta, helping you live a better life.

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0: All right. Let's go into the gene pool here a little bit, if we may. I think we may. Let's go to Jonathan. Sebring, Florida, the great WWTK. How are you?
2: Fine. How you doing? This is your expertise, but I understood that the States is the president of the Senate under the Constitution.
0: Correct.
2: If he chooses to go down there and take the gavel.
0: Right.
2: So what's going on? Why don't we have recess appointments? Why doesn't the vice president, you tell me if it's possible, the vice president go down there, take the gavel, and tell John Thune to go be quiet?
0: Well, he could. It's a damn good question. Now, we do have the filibuster. So whatever they try to get through the Senate, they're going to have to really fight to get through. But I feel that the vice president, you make a great point, should go there and take a stand and make it clear where we stand and push it. As far as recess appointments go, you don't need approval by the Senate. So when the Senate's actually blocking them, they're going out of their way to prevent them. And this president ought to be able to do what other presidents have done with recess appointments. I think this is one of the reasons you're seeing some lackluster reaction to this election, which worries the hell out of me, because the Democrats, they're aiming to destroy this country. They're aiming to destroy our republic. And I just don't see the urgency by the Senate Republicans at all, quite frankly. So I think that's a good point, Jonathan. Thank you for your call, my friend. Let's go to Sydney, Manalapan, New Jersey. How are you, Sydney?
3: Hello, Mark. It's a privilege to talk to you.
0: Thank you.
3: I want to share that I grew up in Brooklyn, New York, in the bosom of the Democratic Party. Mm-hmm. My mother said I should go out and do my civic duty, and I did. But when I became 18, the 18-year-old was allowed to vote. And I went into the voting booth, and I voted for Richard Milhouse Nixon,
0: wow,
3: one of the best presidents that ever, ever, ever.
0: He was a great president. Yeah.
3: And I walked out of that voting booth, believed that my vote counted. I never questioned whether my vote counted or not. Mark, you and I and 75 million other conservative Americans have power here, and I think we should be reaching out to our elected representatives and having them reach out beyond the aisle so that we can pass this Save America Act. Because I know it's attributed to Joseph Stalin, but I don't think he's the one who really said it. It's not who votes for who, but who counts the votes.
0: Mm-hmm.
3: And I have no faith in our electoral system anymore. And I wanted to share with you, I listened to your WABC on Sunday, Dick Morris, God love him. But every week he has the same routine and he goes over the city.
0: All right. I can't criticize other hosts. First of all, I don't hear them. But that's just an unstated rule that one has with the other.
3: He should get his facts straight. Let's put
0: all right
3: it there.
0: All right. All right, Sydney. Appreciate your call, my friend. Thank you. Let's go to J.D., Las Vegas, Nevada. K-Don, the great K-D-W-N. J.D., Mr. Vice President, we haven't heard from you in a long time.
4: I'm going to go down to the Senate and recess the darn place, okay?
0: You're good.
4: Yep. I'm actually from Henderson, your hometown, too. Anyhow, I wanted to
0: talk... It is my hometown? I didn't know that.
4: Well, you have relatives there, don't you?
0: Yeah, I did have relatives there. Yep.
4: Oh, okay. I'm very thankful.
0: You have a great memory, by the way. I haven't mentioned that in like a decade.
4: Well, I first met you in San Diego with Sean Hannity at the concert out there. When you had your first book with the judges, the Men in Robes,
0: Men in Black.
4: It's the only book.
0: Yeah, that's like 20 years ago.
4: Only book. No, it's but more than that. But that's the only book of yours that I don't have. Anyhow, Chief Dr. Don.
0: I'll tell you what, Mr. Producer. When we're done with this call, get the gentleman's full name and address. I'm going to get him one. I'll take it out of my own shelf. Go right ahead.
4: Aren't you a sport?
0: Yes, I am.
4: Thank you. Don Fauci wouldn't spend $50 to buy a diary. He used the government computers to write his diaries on with his staffers. And thank God Bobby Kennedy found it and handed it over to Rand Paul. Now, Rand Paul gave every Democrat on that committee hearing access to that diary. Not one of them accessed it. Now, as a constitutional lawyer...
0: What does that tell you, by the way, before we get to the next phase? What does that tell you?
4: I think you'll find out when I make my final point.
0: All right,
4: it tells you that they didn't care to hear the evidence. If you're in a courtroom and you're prosecuting a murderer and you have the evidence to put on the table and the jury turns their head or walks out, the judge would throw you out, and every one of those senators.
0: That's because these jurors agreed with Fauci, agreed with his tyranny, agreed with his deceit, agreed with the centralized power over our health care system, because this is what they want. This is what they believe in. 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
2: How often do you stop to wonder whether you should share something that's revealing, maybe even embarrassing, with a partner, a friend, or even your boss? In her new book called Revealing, The Underrated Power of Oversharing, behavioral scientist Leslie John says doing just that can help you deepen relationships that are vital to your life. We need people to trust us in order to get things like love, friendship, and career success. That's what she told us. When you make yourself vulnerable by revealing something sensitive, it does make other people trust you. In turn, when you ask someone to reveal something about themselves, showing that interest will generally lead someone to like you more. Why? Because people like to be asked about themselves, she says. It also signals that they are discriminating and choosy, but in a good way. I'm Dr. Sanjay Gupta, helping you live a better life.
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9: You know, folks, you've heard me talk about gold before. And I hope you really focus in on this. I'm a big believer in gold. Gold entered 2026 after a historic year. 53 new all-time highs, record annual demand, and an average price up 44% year over year. Then pushed past $5,500 an ounce in January. Now it hangs around $5,000. 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And they diversify for good reason. Because you don't want to put all your money in one place or maybe two places. I certainly don't. And this is what financial advisors tell you. That is that you need to diversify. 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

0: products will go up, some products will go down, but only one product always holds its value vis-a-vis the market, and that's gold. And gold's been around, really, for thousands of years. Most of the countries around today have not. Certainly their currency is not. Look over the last 20 years. Gold is way up. The value of our currency is down. And that's the same with virtually every other country. It's also one of the reasons a country like China is stockpiling gold, because it fears what might happen in these various currencies throughout the world. I fear, too, because we have a debt that is growing by the minute. The interest on the debt is bigger than the defense budget. 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All right. Let's go to Pete, Traverse City, Michigan, on the Mark Levin app. Pete, how are you, sir?
1: Doing well, Mark. How are you? Thank you for taking my call. Love your show.
0: Thank you.
1: I had three quick thoughts before Fauci, you know, starts to drop off of the news cycle. I had three quick thoughts. I'm a retired federal agent. Number one, if he still has an active security clearance, which doesn't necessarily lapse when you retire, then the government should immediately suspend it and go through revocation proceedings, because he's
0: smart.
1: Not trustworthy.
0: Mm-hmm.
1: You're right. Number two, if he has any kind of a business relationship or financial relationship with any organization or entity that receives federal money, the government should start to initiate suspension and debarment procedures, because that would make him radioactive, and anybody who takes federal money would drop him like a hot potato.
0: Now, what does debarment mean? Obviously not in the lawyer sense. What does that mean?
1: That means, so in federal contracting, as an administrative procedure,
0: you ban him.
1: If you ban him from doing any business.
0: Okay.
1: So any organization that receives federal money would not be able to have him on their board, would not be able to have him as a consultant, would not mm-hmm. be able to have him as anything. He'd be radioactive.
0: That would be great.
1: And number three, and this is a little bit more in the weeds kind of employment law, but he obviously, in my opinion, committed misconduct while in office that his pension is now based on. You know, he committed conduct which would be subject to either dismissal or demotion. So I know they can do this with military officers. I don't know for sure, but if they could, you know, if OMB, Office of Management and Budget, or OPM probably, would be the ones to open a case on him and find out whether or not they can reduce his pension or maybe even deny it altogether because of misconduct in office and basically a fraudulent for years. Things like using his staff to solicit prize money, those kinds of things.
0: You know what? These are great ideas, really good ideas. And I want to thank you, and I also want to thank you for your service. Those are really good ideas. Thanks, Pete. Appreciate it. Let's go to George, Avon, Indiana, the great WFDM. George, go right ahead.
2: Hey, Mark. Thanks for taking my call.
0: You bet.
2: Hey, with regard to Iran, I guess, what are we waiting on? Why don't we just take the 82nd Airborne and the first infantry division?
0: I don't know. I'm with you. I don't understand. I don't. Even if it's not the 82nd Airborne, there are ways to deal with this that are much more aggressive, and we'll get it over with, and we'll eliminate them, or at least we think they will. But I don't know. I think there's some advisors, maybe a general or two. I don't know, but the current situation is unsustainable. Do you agree?
2: I absolutely agree.
0: Mm-hmm. No, I'm with you. All right, brother.
2: No way they build a nuke. There's no way they build a nuke. There's no way that they do any of that stuff if we're over there and in charge.
0: Mm-hmm. I agree with you, man. All right. Thank you. Appreciate it. Getting great calls here, ladies and gentlemen. Let's move on to the next. Greg, Trinidad, California, on the Mark Levin app. Go right ahead, please.
3: Hey, Mark. Thanks for taking my call.
0: You bet.
3: Really appreciate your show. We keep screwing around and talking about taking Karg Island, not taking Karg Island. We need to take it.
0: I'm with you.
3: We need to go in there. We need to turn off all the valves but for the incoming oil. We can drain the tanks that are there if we have to while we're there, and then we can leave.
0: Mm-hmm.
3: But by turning off those valves, all those downstream wells have to be shut down. But we don't have to occupy it.
0: I wouldn't occupy it. I knock it out. It's the fastest way to do it. I'm not worried about them rebuilding it. It can be rebuilt by us one day if we choose to. Is knock it out. And that's the heart and soul of their economy right there. And everything that flows from that will be a detriment to that regime. I'm serious about it. All right, man. Appreciate it. Thank you for your call. Great calls. We'll be right back.
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6: A better life with Dr. Sanjay Gupta.
7: They say consistency is key, but sometimes you just gotta switch it up. A new study out of Harvard School of Public Health found that varying your exercise routine could add years to your life. What exercise someone did didn't matter much. What did matter was that all the exercises together worked all the muscle groups in their body. Now, an added benefit to changing things up is it can help you push through the plateau effect. That's when your body gets so efficient at doing something that you actually stop getting better at it. And we know from previous research that specializing in any one sport at a young age can make someone actually more prone to injury. And as experts we talk to point out, even elite athletes switch up things with their workouts, making sure to target strength, cardio, flexibility, balance, and doing that every single week. I'm Dr. Sanjay Gupta, helping you live a better life.
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0: 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I promise you that. All you have to do is dial #250 and say Mark Levin. #250, say Mark Levin, and you're off to the races. And the customer service team for Pure Talk will help you switch easily, really in a few minutes. And you keep your phone and keep your phone number if you want. Again, dial #250, say Mark Levin. That's #250, say Mark Levin. All right. Let's see. Let us go to Steve, Montville, Connecticut. Sirius XM Satellite, go right ahead, please.
1: Good evening, Mr. Levin, sir.
0: Good evening.
1: So my question is an Article 2 question. I feel like the president should just be able to rescind these pardons. I know they're looking at the auto pen stuff, but if you go from the last sentence of the first paragraph that says he shall have the authority to grant reprieves and pardons, end paragraph, the very next one says, with the advice and consent, he'll have the power to enter treaties. And it's unilaterally accepted that the president can withdraw from a treaty, and yet we don't treat the pardons that way.
0: Because a pardon confers on somebody a right. A right. A treaty does not confer a right. And so when you're conferring a right, a presidential pardon, and people are relying on, you can't just yank it back. And that's why it's never been done.
1: Even when it's preemptive?
0: Well, I guess so. Preemptive has nothing to do with it. Preemptive in and of itself is questionable, I think. But we're going to reach a point, you understand, when the president is going to do the same thing to protect himself, his inner circle, his family, and other people as well, right? He's going to do preemptive pardons, and he already said he would. So if people want to test it, they'll be able to test it. I suspect it that considering the language in the Constitution, there's nothing that bans it. There's nothing that prevents it. And so my guess is it's quite doable.
1: Yeah, I feel like this is maybe the time to test it and make sure he's going to be solid for himself. It's a win-win. Either he gets to repeat.
0: Well, it's not going to be tested. It's not going to happen.
1: All right. Well, I appreciate your time, sir, and I wish you a good evening.
0: All right, Steve. Good questions. Thank you for your call. It's not going to happen because they want the answer to be that it's legal, constitutional. But I do think that's the way the Supreme Court would rule anyway, because the language in the Constitution is very broad, and there doesn't seem to be limitations to it, not that I can find anyway. Let's go to Gilbert, Las Vegas, Nevada. Sirius XM Satellite, go right ahead.
2: Thank you, Mark, for taking my call.
0: Yes,
2: I'm really concerned about passing the SAVE Act, and I'd like to see the senators soon. Let's keep these senators working 7 days a week, cancel their office vacation, but they passed. And maybe
0: as I understand it, they have to get rid of the filibuster, correct?
2: I believe so.
0: Well, that's his problem. He can't seem to get a majority of Republicans to get rid of the filibuster. And I'm of two minds on this issue. If we get rid of the filibuster, that means when the Democrats take over, it's like crack through a goose. There's nothing to stop them, and they will do things that we are going to hate. And then I'm going to get calls saying, how do we stop them? How do we stop them? Well, we can't. On the other hand, the president makes a very convincing argument. He says, well, the Democrats are going to do it whether we do it or not. So let's go first. I think that's a very effective argument. My only response to that would be, well, then they'll reverse everything you do, because we don't have a filibuster to stop them. What's to stop them from reversing what we did without a filibuster? So it's a very interesting question, I think. But that's what's going on.
2: That's too bad. Well, thank you for taking my call, Mark. I appreciate it.
0: By the way, I love Las Vegas. Do you actually live in Las Vegas?
2: Yes.
0: Yeah. You know what I love about Las Vegas? Number one, the restaurants. Number two, the shows. I used to love to play blackjack. Now I don't even care about playing blackjack. You know what I mean? It bores me anymore. Sitting here, okay, 11, double down. You know, it's after a while, it's like I'm losing my mind. You know what I mean?
2: Yes.
0: Particularly if the schmuck in front of me doesn't know what he's doing or she's doing. And then you lose the hand, and of course you're furious with that person. Like, what did you do that for? What did you do that for? Like, why did you split fives, for God's sakes? Anyway, my friend, thank you very much. Take care of yourself, Gilbert. Let us continue, shall we? I think we shall. Katie, Macon, Georgia. We're all over the country. Isn't that great? Sirius XM Satellite. Katie, how are you?
3: I'm good. How are you?
0: Let me look. I am great. Thank you.
3: Sorry. I'm so sorry to interrupt you. I've been listening to what you've been saying about Josh Hawley, how he's been trying to kind of say.
0: I don't think I said much about Josh Hawley. Did I, Mr. Producer?
3: I don't remember. He's the one that said about the.
0: Yesterday. Yes.
3: Yesterday about the being privileged to plead the fifth.
0: Right.
3: And I was wondering because of the pardon. And so my question is, is there a way around that with Dr. Fauci's attorneys to say, well, if he doesn't have the privilege to plead the fifth, then y'all don't have the privilege to call him to testify?
0: Well, they can call anybody to testify by subpoenaing them. They can do that. You can challenge the subpoena in court. I can't imagine most people would win that. And then you have the right to go in front of Congress and assert your right not to incriminate yourself. There are actual serious constitutional questions. They're not black and white. There's some ambiguity here. I'm going to discuss it in Saturday's Life, Liberty, and Levin with Jonathan Turley. And the bottom line is this. If you want to know my view, Katie, is that he should have testified, not because he has a legal defense or doesn't have a legal defense, but he affected the lives of tens of millions. Almost 2 million people lost their lives. Maybe it was 2 million people. People lost their businesses. And it seems to me he had a public duty, an ethical duty, to answer questions, regardless of the niceties of the law. He really did, but he refused. Disgraceful. Thank you for your call, and everybody. We salute our armed forces, police officers, firefighters, emergency personnel, ICE, our truckers, the people in Ukraine and Israel and in Iran, and you, the American people, thank you. Thank God for you. I'll see you tomorrow.
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10: Troops in Gaza. The president saying at the same time Israel would have the security it deserves with Gaza no longer used as a base for terror attacks. A U.S. official says Israel is skeptical that Hamas will disarm, but said the terms of the agreement are not new. Romania scrambled fighter jets after a group of what it called aerial targets were detected near the river border with Ukraine. Romania's defense ministry saying explosions were then detected in Ukrainian territory. Ukraine's president Volodymyr Zelensky tells Fox's Brett Baer they're keeping up the fight.
11: Between us, winning is not to lose our country and our independence. So from this side, we are winning. But from real situation on the battlefield, it's important that initiative is not in the hands of Russia. We are not losing and they are not winning.
10: This week, President Trump said he would allow Ukraine to build Patriot missile systems. President Trump says he may pull the nomination for now of Todd Blanche for Attorney General after Republican Senators John Cornyn and Tom Tillis withheld their support.
12: Trump posted on Truth Social, "I have no objection to temporarily withdrawing Todd's name if they do not do the right thing in putting him back after Cornyn and Tillis are out of office." Now, one of those senators, John Cornyn, responded on social media, POTUS, meaning the president is mistaken if he believes concerns about the provisions in his tax lawsuit settlement are limited to me and Senator Tillis, hinting there are more. At issue is the IRS settlement with the Trump family that offers blanket immunity for the president and members of his family to be protected from tax audits and fines from past years.
10: Fox's David Spahn. Cornyn lost a primary to Trump-backed challenger Ken Paxton. Tillis is not running for re-election. 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
13: With an offer, WMAL News Time is 9:02. I'm Sharon Reardon. Good evening. Maryland Governor Wes Moore has an offer for the students disenrolled by Howard University. It includes expedited admissions for students to attend a school in the University of Maryland system.
14: You can also receive an $800 credit to help offset your non-refundable Howard deposit.
13: For enrollment and housing, Moore says Maryland's moving with urgency to give students a clear path forward so they can stay on track toward earning their degree. Howard University's interim president says roughly 200 of the more than 500 students who were unenrolled for the fall semester have been readmitted. An effort to restrict increases in the Montgomery County budget has moved forward.
15: Backers of the proposed Stop the Spend amendment to the county charter submitted another 2,500 petition signatures to the county board of elections on Monday, and at the deadline that brought the total to nearly 14,000. They'll need 10,000 of them to be confirmed to put the amendment before voters in November. Reardon Sullivan is vice chair of the Montgomery County Republican Party.
16: When it gets on the ballot, we'll limit the spending increases in Montgomery County to the prior year rate of inflation.
15: Unless all 11 members of the county council vote to spend more. Matt Coates on WMAL and WMAL.com.
13: add Congressman Don Beyer's voice to the chorus of people with serious concerns regarding a proposal to build a data center substation on Edsel Road.
17: Beyer, whose district includes the proposed substation site, wrote to the Fairfax County Planning Commission urging them to reject the Edsel Road project when it comes up for a vote next month. He writes, quote, data center infrastructure should not be built in residential neighborhoods where its scale and likely impacts are fundamentally incompatible with the character and quality of life, unquote. The developer, Starwood Digital Ventures, says it's made a substantial long-term investment in the county and remains committed to staying engaged with the residents. Heather Curtis on WMAL and WMAL.com.
13: That's the latest news. I'm Sharon Reardon for WMAL.
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5: A better life with Dr. Sanjay Gupta.
19: There are lots of things you can measure to get an idea of how healthy you are at any given moment. Temperature, heart rate, blood pressure, just to name a few. But how about how healthy you will be and how long you're likely to live? According to a new study out of the University at Buffalo, two simple strength tests are pretty accurate at predicting longevity in older women. One is hand grip strength, and the other is how quickly people can stand up from a seated position without using their arms. By the way, I remember interviewing former President Jimmy Carter when he was quite old and being really impressed how he just popped out of the chair without using his arms. Not a lot of older people can actually do that. But I think the message here is that maintaining strength as you age is going to help you perform everyday activities, but also help you avoid injury and stay independent. I'm Dr. Sanjay Gupta, helping you live a better life.
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22: All right, we got a busy show for you tonight. We're going to talk to Bill Clevin a little bit later on. We're also going to talk to one of the cyber experts about this OpenAI rogue bot that jumped ship and what all that means. But we're going to start today talking about measles, because measles is facing, the United States, I should say, is facing one of the worst measles outbreaks in 35 years. We're now surpassed 2,300 confirmed cases in 45 states. At one point, back in 2000, it was officially eliminated. However, because of falling kindergarten vaccination rates, they were over 95%. Now they're roughly down to about 92%. They have caused this problem with this measles outbreak. To talk about it is the chief executive officer of the American Public Health Association. That's the nation's largest and oldest organization of public health professionals. He's also the former Secretary of Health for the state of Maryland. Dr. Georges Benjamin joins us. Doctor, welcome to America at Night.
23: Hi, thanks for having me.
22: So I understand that there's people aren't getting vaccinated, obviously, but the rates went from 95% of kindergarteners getting vaccinated to down to 92%. That's still a large number of people getting vaccinated. What is that 3% difference? Is that big of a deal?
23: It can make a big difference. And the reason it makes such a big difference is if you think about it, the likelihood of you being the disease is passed by respiratory spread. It's highly infectious. It's one of the most infectious diseases that we have. Just to give you an example of what I'm talking about, if you put 100 people in a room and somebody comes in there with measles, 90 of them will get measles. And then if everybody left, and somebody comes in within the next 2 hours, the likelihood of them getting measles is very high. And it's just that infectious. And the challenge we have with that is that that 3% means that the likelihood, if you're unvaccinated, of you being exposed to measles becomes just mathematically very high. So that 3% makes a big difference.
22: How dangerous is measles? I mean, how, the rare occasion you have deaths, but how dangerous is it, and how sick do the kids get once they get measles, or adults?
23: Well, just let me just say it. It is a very unpleasant disease to get. You get real sore throat, high fever, sick. You can get seizures. You can get a pneumonia from the virus itself. You can get a secondary bacterial infection after the viral disease goes away. And then several years later, people who even have mild cases of measles can have a demyelinating disease, a brain disease, which can cause them to have severe neurological problems for life afterwards. So it can be a very severe disease, even if you don't die from it. But it's just unpleasant, just to start with. And the real tragedy here is two shots is preventable. Almost 97% protected if you get your two vaccinations.
22: I was looking at some of the stats. Back in the early 60s, the measles were up over 450, close to 500,000 cases every year. The vaccine came in the early 60s, and it virtually wiped it out, did it not?
23: It did. And let me tell you what happened. I was actually the health commissioner in Washington, D.C., in the 90s, in 1990. And that vaccine came out in the 60s. They began giving it. But we really didn't get it to all the kids. In fact, our national vaccination rates were still in the 60 or 70% range. The Bush administration came in, decided we were going to get our vaccination rates up. They had a national campaign. Everybody got involved. I remember going to a Rose Garden ceremony at the White House, you know, and we started making sure we increased requirements for getting vaccination. We had vaccine clinics all over the country. We got our numbers up, and voila, we got control over measles.
22: But you're saying some people can get the vaccine and not be inoculated from the measles?
23: Well, you know, like any therapeutic, it doesn't work 100% on everybody. So, there are a few people who can get vaccinated, may still get measles, not a lot, only 2 or 3%, but they don't get a severe case. It moderates the disease. Because what the vaccine does, it basically emulates the disease and teaches your body how to make antibodies against it. So when you're exposed to it, you get a very rapid response to protect yourself from the most serious effects of the disease. But most people who get it are just totally protected.
22: So let's talk about once you do get it in these 2,300 plus people and children who have been diagnosed with measles. Some go to the hospital, some get, is there a remedy? Are there treatments? Or do you just have to sort of grin and bear it until you fight it off?
23: You control the fever. You treat the symptoms. Again, most people who do get sick stay at home. But if you get very sick, and sick enough you have to be hospitalized because you're not able to eat, because you can't keep down fluids, because you have any of the complications, meningitis, brain swelling, pneumonia, obviously you need to be treated. And we treat those symptoms symptomatically, you know, making sure you get enough oxygen, making sure you get enough fluids. But there aren't really any really good treatments for it. You will hear people talk about vitamin A. It's not preventive. There are some people who are really malnourished, who for which giving nutritional supplements can help as part of a broader range of therapies. But when people tell you to take vitamin A, is it preventive therapy or for routine measles, it doesn't help at all. It won't prevent you from like that.
22: Doctor, tell me, what are you looking at as a doctor in this space with these numbers? Some states are worse off than others. Pennsylvania, Virginia, South Carolina is being hit hard. Florida's being hit hard. Texas, Arizona, Utah. But it's showing up in 45 states. What are you looking at? We're halfway through the year. Is this going to get worse before it gets better?
23: It's going to get worse before it gets better. And what the problem is, what used to happen is you would have someone from out of the country who would come in, and they would go into a community that was under-vaccinated or unvaccinated. And then, of course, the outbreak would develop there. And then you would spend hours, because what a health department officer has to do is they have to go and chase every single case, just like Sherlock Holmes. They've got to chase every person who was exposed to the disease. They got to take a history. They got to ask them whether they were sick or not. And if you're exposed and you're not vaccinated, you need to be quarantined for 21 days. And then, you know, hopefully you'll be vaccinated and be protected, but we want to make sure you don't have measles and can't spread it to others. And in an environment now where we have done things to people to help them get better, cancer, chemotherapy patients, people on high steroids for a whole range of autoimmune diseases, for asthma. Those people with those chronic diseases, when they get a case of measles, they're going to get worse because now you got the measles on top of their underlying disease.
22: So let's talk about the vaccine. I know it's become politicized and the internet and social media and everybody else is pushing their own agenda. From an expert who lives in this space, what do you say when somebody asks you about the measles vaccine and is it safe?
23: It is safe and effective. And now there are people who may not take it. They can't take it because they're allergic to a component in the shot. Just like any other medication, you know, sometimes you can be allergic to things. It does not cause autism or any of the other autism-like diseases that people have said that it does. That's not true. What the side effects, the most common side effects, are a little swelling and a sore arm. Maybe get a fever, and which is obviously easily treated with antipyretics or Tylenol usually. And, you know, sometimes you feel a little sluggishly after the shot. And obviously rest, and usually 24 hours is over.
22: A lot of people say, I hear a lot of parents say, I'm not against the vaccines. I just don't want them all at once, or I'd like to spread them out, or my pediatrician wants to give them all at once, and I think they should be spread out. What do you say to somebody who asks you about that?
23: Yeah, the vaccine schedule takes that in consideration. In fact, we don't give kids all their shots, you know, at one time. We spread it out over time. We don't put together two vaccines that will interact with one another. But let me make sure people understand how our body protects itself and learns to protect itself from infectious agents. Every moment we're alive, our body has been exposed to new viruses and bacteria. Millions of viruses every day, new ones. And our body, every time we get exposed to a new one, our body learns how to protect ourselves from it. Most of these viruses and bacteria don't make us sick. And we live in harmony with them. But these ones that we have identified that are cause severe disease, and we figured out how to make a vaccine against them, we created a protective device called a vaccine, a therapeutic, that you give to well people to prevent them from getting the disease. But when someone says, I don't want to take too many shots on a given day, that's a minor number of new exposures that you had compared to all the millions of viruses that you're seeing every day, all the new bugs that are out there that your body hasn't seen before. So these therapeutics, these vaccines, are a drop in the ocean compared to what your body is already defending you against. and learning to defend you against. So I hear parents saying that. So what I interpret, when I would have a parent ask me that, what they often will mean is, look, I don't want my kid to get that many shots because I don't want, it hurts to get a shot. I get that. And I don't want my kid to get that many shots. Well, that's okay. We can work that out. You get what you need today. You can come back a couple days later, maybe a week later, whatever. That can be spread out. But when clinicians need to make sure we understand what the parents are most concerned about, if they say, I'm not worried about the vaccine itself, I'm worried about the discomfort it has to my child. And I get that. But that can be accommodated.
22: Dr. Georges Benjamin with us. He is the former Secretary of Health for the state of Maryland. He's also the Chief Executive Officer for an organization, the American Public Health Association. That is an organization of public health professionals. This measles outbreak, the worst in 35 years, and it surpasses 2,300 confirmed cases, 45 states. I got about a minute left, Doctor. Is there a season for measles? Is the summertime not as bad? Is the fall worse? And will it just roll into the next season? And so now we're expecting this to just be an ongoing problem with these numbers getting higher and higher?
23: No, there really isn't a season per se, except to say that obviously, you know, in the summer, people are around each other more. When you're getting ready to go back to school, kids go back to school. And one of the reasons we have vaccination clinics right before kids go back to school is that these kids bring their diseases, of course, to school with them. And the best time to catch them is when they're getting ready to go to school, because it's in almost every place it's required to go back to school. And so it's a good time to catch up kids who, for one reason or another, haven't gotten their shots.
22: So with school coming back into session, there might be an uptick because of the people who aren't getting the vaccine.
23: That's right. And now they're being exposed to kids, other kids. Remember, this: while you may or may not be maybe not as concerned about your kid getting sick, remember that someone else who's not vaccinated who has the disease can get your child sick, or you can get someone else's kid sick.
22: Yeah. Dr. Georges Benjamin, Executive Director of the American Public Health Association. Great stuff, Doctor. Thanks for checking in, and thanks for your expertise.
23: Thank you very much. Enjoyed it.
22: You got it. America at Night, back in a moment.
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0: 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Watching him and taking in the blue waves, the sea breeze, the blurry horizon.
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5: A better life with Dr. Sanjay Gupta.
19: There are lots of things you can measure to get an idea of how healthy you are at any given moment. Temperature, heart rate, blood pressure, just to name a few. But how about how healthy you will be and how long you're likely to live? According to a new study out of the University at Buffalo, two simple strength tests are pretty accurate at predicting longevity in older women. One is hand grip strength, and the other is how quickly people can stand up from a seated position without using their arms. By the way, I remember interviewing former President Jimmy Carter when he was quite old and being really impressed how he just popped out of the chair without using his arms. Not a lot of older people can actually do that. But I think the message here is that maintaining strength as you age is going to help you perform everyday activities, but also help you avoid injury and stay independent. I'm Dr. Sanjay Gupta, helping you live a better life.
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22: All right. Coming up in just a couple of minutes, we're going to talk about a new bill that passed the Minnesota House and Senate overwhelmingly with bipartisan support. It is to outlaw, get ready for this, something called nudification. Nudification. It is a new word. Never heard it before. Nudification. What is nudification? You sitting down for this one? Nudification is, they want to ban it. They want to ban nudification. Nude, as in like have no clothes on, and fication, nudification. They want to ban the software that designs people to have their clothes taken off. So like artificial intelligence, right? Twitter has that feature where you can have a picture of somebody and then you can turn them, have the head on it and then turn them into a nude photo. They want to ban that. And the House passed it 132-1, and the Senate passed it in the state of Minnesota 65-0. Elon Musk has filed a federal lawsuit trying to ban this law in Minnesota. He wants to, he thinks he should have a right to do this. You know, when I was a kid, Tipper Gore and the like were up in arms over like rap albums and demanded like parental notification. Matter of fact, there was some movie I wanted to go see, PG-13, and I was 12, and they wouldn't let me into the movie theater. And now the richest man in the world is arguing he should be allowed to take regular photos and turn them into nude photos of unsuspecting people. The strange world we live in, isn't it? Stay right there. We'll talk to a state representative from the great state of Minnesota about their nudification bill. America at Night, just getting started.
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In the district on DC 295, the northbound side of the Anacostia Freeway, there's construction with the roadway down to one lane between Pennsylvania Avenue and East Capitol Street. Traffic is slow from the 11th Street Bridge. Now, on the BW Parkway northbound at Greenbelt, you'll find it stop and go between

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1: A better life with Dr. Sanjay Gupta.
2: They say consistency is key, but sometimes you just got to switch it up. A new study out of Harvard School of Public Health found that varying your exercise routine could add years to your life. What exercise someone did didn't matter much. What did matter was that all the exercises together worked all the muscle groups in their body. Now, an added benefit to changing things up is it can help you push through the plateau effect. That's when your body gets so efficient at doing something that you actually stop getting better at it. And we know from previous research that specializing in any one sport at a young age can make someone actually more prone to injury. And as experts we talk to point out, even elite athletes switch up things with their workouts, making sure to target strength, cardio, flexibility, balance, and doing that every single week. I'm Dr. Sanjay Gupta, helping you live a better life.
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6: All right. There is a bill that just passed the legislature in Minnesota. Overwhelming support in the Senate and the House. It is to ban nudification. And what exactly is that? We'll talk to the state rep, Minnesota state rep, Jess Hansen, who was the inspiration and the sponsor of this bill. Jess Hansen, welcome to America at Night.
7: Thank you so much for having me.
6: So it was overwhelming support. How easy was it to, first of all, tell us what the definition of nudification is, and then how easy was this to work its way through both houses up in Minnesota?
7: Yeah, so nudification is a feature of AI that allows somebody to upload an otherwise benign image to these AI models and basically click a button and make the subject nude, naked in a video or an image. And, you know, this could be a video or an image that you posted of your family vacation, your Christmas, anything like that, something that's a good memory. And someone can just take that and turn it into something without your consent. And so what's really important to know is that this is, I know you mentioned that I'm the champion behind it, but really it was the survivors who came forward. And Senator Mae Quaid, who led on this the year before, I got there. So it's really important that the survivors' names be uplifted in voices and their stories. They had a friend they'd been friends with for over 20 years, some of them, and all of a sudden they found pictures just like that of them naked on his computer, and they had never taken them. And so the violation of trust there was just really, really severe, and they found the courage to come forward and to fight this.
6: And so how hard was it to work its way through both houses? It's pretty split. In both houses, Republicans and Democrats, overwhelming support for passing it. How hard was it to work its way through the system?
7: It went through the Senate the first year of the biennium. It went through lots of committees that had bipartisan support. It really went through like a no-brainer on that side. And on the other side, we were working through the tie in the House, which is historic and hasn't happened many times in history. So we had the first

0: year to kind of work out some of those kinks in the process. And then the second year of the biennium is when I brought it through the House committee. So started right away when we got back from session and hit the ground running. And really, we didn't receive a lot of fighting or pushback or opposition. It just is, again, a no-brainer to so many people. I have plenty of my Republican colleagues who felt it was very important to do this. I worked with tech companies, lobbyists that were at the Capitol. They did want some of the things changed that we couldn't, you know, work around, but we left an agreement to continue talking in the coming years. But overall, nobody spoke up to oppose the bill at all.
1: And so it was supposed to take effect August 1st, just a day or two from now. And then Elon Musk drops a federal lawsuit with this, threatening all sorts of things. Is it now on hold? What's the status of the bill becoming a law?
0: Now it's going to go to the courts. It's on track to become law on Saturday unless the courts make a different decision. And that's not my branch of government that I work in, thankfully. I don't have to make those decisions. But, you know, this is the only lawsuit, and I think that's really notable that there's only one. There's a lot of tech companies out there that do this, a lot of companies that have AI models that will not do this because it is possible and relatively easy to just turn that feature off. And there's some companies that don't want to do that. Obviously, there are reasons they can defend on their own, but largely we, you know, can assume profits or other reasons are driving them. And that's not okay. So we have to be sure that we're looking at why these folks that are fighting it and what their connections to the rest of the kind of icky world of AI-generated child sexual abuse material and all of that and what that looks like, too.
1: Elon Musk will tell you, will say, and the people who I guess are opposed to this in this lawsuit will say, look, we're all against this, but this law has gone too far, and it cuts into free speech, and there are people who use this technology for innocent reasons, and they're going to be swept up in this, and this is a bad bill because it goes too far, chasing innocent people down when it's only meant for the bad guys, but it's going to catch the good guys as well.
0: So here in Minnesota, it's already a crime to create a non-consensual deepfake and disseminate it to anybody more than one person. That's what the dissemination is defined as. So Grok is already breaking the law and has been. And so this technology that we're seeking to ban is obviously because those kinds of laws don't always work to go upstream and address them. It hasn't deterred him this far. Grok's made tens of thousands of images of naked children on a regular basis for a long time. The Tech Transparency Project has covered this as well. And that's an important piece of this, that, you know, why would anybody create a software that and allow it to do this? That's the real question, is why does this even exist? I've yet to hear of one good public good that comes out of using this, other than maybe somebody wants to, you know, make a video or an image of themselves or something like that. But at that point, it's consensual if it's of yourself. You know, so there's different ways to, you know, use different softwares. Photoshop remains available. We have a very clear carve-out for artistic technical skill that's added to that. But it is when these images are made without consent and then disseminated like that. And this law will also apply to tech companies that advertise apps like this, too.
1: What's the penalty if a tech company allows this to happen in the state of Minnesota?
0: $500,000 up to. They can be fined for each image. In the law, it says each download, which sometimes the courts can read a couple different ways. But that's the ultimate kind of government approach we can take. And then anybody who becomes a victim of that can also go forward and, you know, seek damages. This is really emotionally damaging for people that experience this. And so they could potentially go after the tech companies who allowed this feature to be available.
1: Minnesota State Rep. Jess Hansen, who was one of the ones who got this bill through the legislature, signed it, supposed to take effect Saturday. Jess, how much of a problem is this? I mean, seriously, how many people are actually taking photos of innocent children and turning them into nudes and or child images?
0: An alarming amount. So there's an organization called the Internet Watch Foundation. They are an international organization that monitors chat rooms around the globe, on the dark web, for this kind of content. They've issued three reports over the last 3 years about the growing prevalence of this. Their latest one identified a 26,000% increase in the prevalence of AI-generated child sexual abuse material. And if that doesn't alarm people, I don't know what does. You know, at a time when we are seeing that, you know, a lot of times sexual assault, whether it's against adults or children, it is just not taken as seriously by society. And really that universal truth that sex crimes against kids should be are wrong. It's just wrong. And we should do everything we can to protect them. Kids have no one else on the planet to look out for them except for grown-ups. So it's important that we stand up and talk about that. So I encourage folks to look at the Tech Transparency Project and the Internet Watch Foundation, IWF. They are leading the way on the research on this, and you will leave reading that a different person and unfortunately seeing the world a little bit worse, because that's the reality of what's there right now and how bad we need to do that. You know, we know that 1 in 4 little girls are molested, 1 in 20 boys, which I think is actually quite a bit higher, you know, than boys that will admit it or can talk about it. We have to make sure that we don't shy away from talking about this issue just because it might be uncomfortable or some maybe triggering for some people to talk about, but it doesn't mean we don't need to do something about it.
1: Yeah, I just want to make sure, I want to ask you this question again in a different way, because I want to make sure people understand the legal argument as to why Elon Musk and his legal team brought this lawsuit to bear. His legal team is saying that your law goes too far and it restricts free speech for everyday users, and that there is a line between protected free speech and digital assault, and they're saying that this law goes too far. What do you say?
0: I say I talked to a handful of some of the nation's top First Amendment lawyers, and like the governor said, we're going to see him in court. It is important to understand that there's, you know, there's free speech and then there's yelling fire in a movie theater, right? There are limits to some of these things that are necessary for public safety and protection. But ultimately, this is not going after the, you know, what they're creating. It is the tool. This law goes after strictly the tool of this, these AI models that are there. So I think it's misguided, but that's just my take on it.
1: So does the technology exist where these tech companies can allow it in Iowa but block it in Minnesota to comply with this law?
0: I think that tech companies figure out a whole lot of ways to comply with laws every day with different states. They're able to have sports betting in one state or, you know, predictive markets in one state, not another. I mean, there's a plenty of ways that companies have to comply with state laws where they operate. I think it's important to know that we don't think this is going to solve the problem by any means. Obviously, we're not, you know, silly enough to believe that. But this is going to be introduced in at least 12 additional states this year. We're hoping for some federal action to come down on it. Like I said, there's just really no public good use of this. And because it is the number one tool used to make child sexual abuse material right now, that is really alarming. We just have to make sure we're reining this in. And I don't understand why anybody would want to fight to protect a tool that they are using to create this hideous, sadistic, disgusting content for the sake of some First Amendment argument that I'm pretty confident that they're not going to be able to make very strongly, because child didn't even make the case very strongly either.
1: Well, in terms of full disclosure, I have a 6-year-old daughter, and ever since she was born, I have refused to, and I've been vigilant in friends, families who post pictures of her on their social media. I demand them to take them down. And they look at me like I'm some Scrooge, and I'm like, I don't want her picture up there because there are nefarious people who do all sorts of terrible things. And it's almost like people hear it, but it doesn't register to them. And I'm the bad guy in the family because I keep doing it. And I'm like, do you want someone to do something terrible to her picture? Take it down. And so I don't know why anybody would post any picture of any child on social media while this is still legal.
0: I couldn't agree more. I mean, right now, the most sought-after content on the dark web for this disgusting commerce chain that's really wrapping around the whole planet is that they're dying for content of infants and toddlers. And that's just disgusting. You know, and I think a lot of people shy away from talking about this because it is so inhumane. It is so just awful to think about what people that, you know, hurt children will actually do to them. And what's worse is that when with the AI-generated material, we're watching a trend in the violent nature of it go up. It gets worse and worse and worse every time, every year, every report. And there's a correlation to that also becoming more and more violent in the real world. So this doesn't just stay in the digital world, right? This is a way that people will, depending on who the subject of the AI-generated, you know, video is, if it's someone, a celebrity's kid or something like that, people pay a lot of money for this. People are getting rich on it and doing disgusting things. So it's just, it is a hideous part of the world, and we just can't turn a blind eye to it anymore. I think that we just don't talk about it enough, and people like you are now the bad guy in the family for talking about it, right? But
1: in
0: reality, you're really protecting your kids from this. I mean, this is when we think about cameras that anybody has access to, and we don't know. We've seen this in schools. We've seen this from security guards in department stores and malls. We see this in security guards at Catholic churches. We just saw one today. It's awful. There's a lot of really horrible things that can happen when our children's likeness is not protected. And who's going to protect that if not us?
1: Well, and I mean, you're exactly right. It isn't just an aunt who posts a picture at a birthday party. Some kid at a park on a swing, and some guy comes along and takes a picture, and then doctors the photo, right? And you're innocently playing in a park, and all of a sudden her photo is being transferred all over the internet to all these unscrupulous people. I'll leave you with this, and I use this a lot of times, and people's heads kind of explode. Minnesota State Rep. Jess Hansen, who is out talking about this new bill that is supposed to go into effect August 1st, it's to ban nudification, where AI deepfakes can turn a normal picture into a nude. And Elon Musk sued to stop this law from going into effect, to allow his technology platforms to allow this to happen. But I often say this to people. What kind of society can it be where you can't upload copyrighted music to YouTube, right? They've figured out a way to protect the artist and the songwriter with copyrighted music, to where the system says, I'm sorry, you're using copyrighted music, we're not allowed to post this. But we are creating a system where you can create nude photos of children, and that's okay, but to upload copyrighted music is not okay.
0: Yeah, it's almost like there's some power around the planet in countries, governments, societies that values profit more than our children's innocence.
1: Yeah, it's a sad, sad reality. Minnesota State Rep. Jess Hansen, good luck. We'll be keeping an eye on this, but you've gotten other states' attention, and you think this is going to happen in other states real soon?
0: Absolutely. We have a bunch of legislators from around the country that are talking about how do we make sure we do the most good for the most people when it comes to AI regulation, and how do we do that responsibly, right? AI has an amazing tool that can do a lot of things for businesses and for individuals and for families and people, but it can also cause a lot of harm. And in this case, you know, we're going to continue working out. We'd love to see some action at the federal level. The Take It Down Act is great. Thanks to Senator Klobuchar and Senator Cruz for working on that, but that only happens after it's out there. Right, we need to be able to get ahead of this and get ahead of the curve. We're the first people on the planet to do this. So this has gone globally viral. Countries around the nation are talking about it because they too are having these problems. And, you know, who knew? There are a lot of grown-ups around the world that care about protecting kids. And we just got to team up and make sure we can fight back.
1: Minnesota's House passed this 132-1. The Senate passed it 65-0. It was supposed to go into effect on August 1st, but Elon Musk filed a federal lawsuit that is trying to stop this law from going into effect. State Rep of Minnesota, Jess Hansen. Jess, thank you very much for your time. I reserve the right to call you back at any time and talk about this.
0: 100%. Thank you so much for amplifying the issue. Like, this is how we continue to create the change, is when people with platforms like yours, journalists and other press, take it seriously. So thank you sincerely for doing it.
1: Jess Hansen, representative of Minnesota. America at Night, back in a moment.
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6: 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But every night when you go to get some Z's, how often do you really think about the temperature in your bedroom? Temperature may be one of the most underappreciated factors in sleep. That's according to the Senior Vice President of Research and Scientific Affairs at the National Sleep Foundation. We often hear about lights and screens and stress, but even modest changes in temperature and airflow can influence both how quickly you fall asleep and how deeply you stay asleep. Most experts will recommend a room temperature of 60 to 67 degrees Fahrenheit. 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I'm Dr. Sanjay Gupta, helping you live a better life.
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2: America at Night with McGraw-Millhaven.
1: Anthropic now says that its Claude model did the same thing that OpenAI did. It gained unauthorized access to three companies during a cyber test that it wasn't prompted to do. That's the same thing that OpenAI got in trouble for last week. So their AI models are going rogue. Next hour, we're going to talk to a cybersecurity expert about what does this actually mean. This is science fiction, and have we crossed a Rubicon? Is there a way to fix it? Is there a way to put it back? Is there a way to put the genie back in the bottle? We'll talk with her coming up next hour. And then Bill on the road, he's talking Route 66. People love to talk about Route 66, one of the great historic roads. He's in Springfield, Missouri, so we'll check in with him a little bit later on. And then, of course, it's open phones, phone calls, text messages, voicemails. We got all of that coming up straight ahead. That was a quick hour. Good hour. Interesting hour. Hope you enjoyed it, because two really important topics that we were able to dive into. So 1-844-2-McGraw. Stay right there. We'll find out exactly what is going on with these AI models and how worried should we be? And is it really like 2001 Space Odyssey? Are we there in 2026? Our executive director is Alex Hinton. Our engineer tonight is Richard Good. I'm McGraw-Milhaven, and this is America at Night on Westwood One.

0: Better Life with Dr. Sanjay Gupta.
1: How often do you stop to wonder whether you should share something that's revealing, maybe even embarrassing, with a partner, a friend, or even your boss? In her new book called Revealing, The Underrated Power of Oversharing, behavioral scientist Leslie John says doing just that can help you deepen relationships that are vital to your life. We need people to trust us in order to get things like love, friendship, and career success. That's what she told us. When you make yourself vulnerable by revealing something sensitive, it does make other people trust you. In turn, when you ask someone to reveal something about themselves, showing that interest will generally lead someone to like you more. Why? Because people like to be asked about themselves, she says. It also signals that they are discriminating and choosy, but in a good way. I'm Dr. Sanjay Gupta, helping you live a better life.
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7: Historic. I'm Lisa Lacera, Fox News. President Trump says Hamas and other armed groups in Gaza will disarm as part of a deal brokered by his Board of Peace.
8: Provisions of the plan, he said, will result in a Palestinian government in control of Gaza with no harbor for terror groups. It would also, according to the plan, ensure security for Israel.
7: Fox's Grinnell Scott. The president says the first part of the deal calls for Hamas to lay down their arms. Israel's withdrawal of troops in Gaza patrol by an international stabilization force working with Palestinian police. A U.S. official says Israel is skeptical of the deal. Spain will send its military to restore order at its border with Morocco after thousands of migrants crossed into the tiny territory of Ceuta. At least 9 people have died in the attempt.
9: State television and TVE in Spain reports that 2,000 to 3,000 people have crossed into Ceuta, with the Interior Ministry vowing to deport those who do cross illegally. Clashes have also been reported in a second enclave called Melilla as migrants attempted to cross there, but they ran into some resistance.
7: Fox's Kevin Cork. Ceuta authorities had previously linked the migrant surge to a Spanish Supreme Court ruling earlier this month that barred authorities from returning migrants who arrived by sea without due process. The ruling does not apply to migrants who enter by land. Spain is a main point of arrival to Europe for migrants seeking asylum from their home countries. The governor in Russia's Volodograd region says an energy facility and warehouses are on fire as fighting flares up between Russia and Ukraine. Ukraine's prime minister, President Volodymyr Zelensky, tells Fox's Brett Baer Russia has lost more than 1 million men.
10: 1,600,000 losses and about 700,000 killed.
7: This comes as Congress continues to work on a bill that would put further sanctions on Russia. 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

0: WMAL News Time is 10:02. I'm Sharon Reardon. Good evening. A competency evaluation has been ordered for the son of a former commander's assistant coach who's accused of shooting his mother.
1: The public defender representing 27-year-old Elijah Bieniemy asked a Loudoun County judge this morning for the exam before her client faces a preliminary hearing. The judge agreed and scheduled a review date of September 9th. Defense counsel Lori O'Donnell said in court Bieniemy's mental state at the time of the shooting will play a crucial role in his defense, and she needs to know whether he can contribute to it. Bieniemy is charged with malicious wounding in the shooting of his mother, Mia, in the family home in Ashburn last Sunday. John Matthews on WMAL and WMAL.com.
0: We have not hit August yet, and Maryland has already passed last year's total for heat-related deaths. 38 people have died, according to state data, the highest number since 2012. Health officials say heat indexes have topped 100 degrees several times this summer, and the heat, exacerbated by smoke from Canadian wildfires, has really taken a toll. Baltimore City and Prince George's County have each had 8 heat-related deaths so far. About 60% of deaths have been among people 65 and older, and more than half of the deaths have happened indoors. And dozens of congressional Democrats signed a letter to Trump administration officials demanding answers about the proposed redevelopment of East Potomac Park.
2: In their letter to the Interior Secretary and National Park Service Acting Director, the lawmakers voiced strong objections to what they call a rushed redevelopment plan and a lack of public communication. They want to know the cost of redeveloping the East Potomac golf links and the cost to play a round of golf after renovations are done. They say the existing courses are known for being affordable, and they're concerned the championship-style course will price people out. The Interior Department says in a statement the administration is committed to ensuring the golf courses are safe, beautiful, and accessible. Heather Curtis on WMAL and WMAL.com.
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4: If I were to ask you what makes for a good night's sleep, you'd probably say a dark, quiet room, not too many things on your mind. But every night when you go to get some Z's, how often do you really think about the temperature in your bedroom? Temperature may be one of the most underappreciated factors in sleep. That's according to the Senior Vice President of Research and Scientific Affairs at the National Sleep Foundation. We often hear about lights and screens and stress, but even modest changes in temperature and airflow can influence both how quickly you fall asleep and how deeply you stay asleep. Most experts will recommend a room temperature of 60 to 67 degrees Fahrenheit. You might also experiment with your sheets and what you actually wear to bed. Play around a bit and see what improves your sleep. You might be delightfully surprised. I'm Dr. Sanjay Gupta, helping you live a better life.

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2: Now, Anthropic, their rogue bots jumping ship and breaking into other systems that they weren't supposed to, and the end is near. Mondami, the mayor of New York, being criticized for opening up a government-run supermarket. Democratic socialists, everywhere you talk about, oh, the Democrats are becoming socialists. And while that may be true, don't kid yourself, because the Trump administration just announced today, the Commerce Department, Howard Lutnick, the Secretary of Commerce, announced seven new companies where the Trump administration has taken an equity stake in their companies. The government's equity portfolio is now composed of 30 companies. That's right. The United States government now has an equity stake in 30 different companies. According to an article in Fortune, you want to know how much money that is? According to Fortune magazine, the U.S. government has invested roughly $27 billion through direct equity or quasi-equity deals with various American companies. What do you call that? Yes, in the back. Socialism. Yes. Yes, you are correct. That is called socialism. So... For all of you who are up in arms over Mondami opening up a supermarket for the underprivileged or underserved or working class in New York City, the government taking a stake in 30 companies for, what did I say, $27 billion? What's the difference? Unbelievable. Say right there, cybersecurity expert. To figure out if we shouldn't worry about this because the end is near anyway, because artificial intelligence is going to ruin everything we've got. Stay right there. Interesting conversation with all of this. America at Night, back in a moment.
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6: I don't know about you, but my social media feeds are flooded with lotions and potions and gadgets, all promising to unlock different components of longevity. But if you log off, take a step back from all the hype, you'll find that the actual keys to a longer, healthier life are hiding in plain sight. There are four of them. Number one, nutrition. The Mediterranean diet really is the gold standard. Number two, exercise. You should be getting 150 minutes of moderate intensity exercise or 75 minutes of vigorous intensity exercise every week, plus strength training and stretching. Number three, sleep. Sleep is when your body and your brain repair themselves. You should be getting 7 to 9 hours a night. And finally, number four, often gets forgotten, socialization. It's not a bonus. It's a necessity for a healthy life, finding a sense of community, purpose, and belonging. I'm Dr. Sanjay Gupta, helping you live a better life.
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9: Welcome to America at Night with McGraw-Milhaven.
10: OpenAI has been getting a lot of attention over the last couple of days. They revealed a cyber attack that was carried out by a rogue AI agent. Now they're saying it wasn't just one. It was accessed four other available platform services. To talk about this is somebody who knows a thing or two about all of this. Katie Masuris is an American computer security researcher, entrepreneur, and hacker with over 25 years of professional cybersecurity experience. She's also the founder and CEO of Luda Security, offering an unparalleled perspective on security research and the like. Katie, welcome to America at Night.
11: Thank you so much for having me.
10: So was this an accident? Did ChatGPT go rogue? Was it gross incompetence? What happened here?
11: Well, I like to call this a hacksident. And OpenAI definitely had an octopus Houdini that escaped its tank in terms of an AI model that they were testing, and it escaped its constraints and went off and hacked Hugging Face, a different company.
10: I said, the cynic in me said, this was a marketing ploy by OpenAI to show how powerful their AI really is.
11: I think it would be a really risky marketing ploy. You know, if a human hacker did what OpenAI's AI model did, they would be facing criminal charges. So it would be a risky move for marketing.
10: So how dangerous is what happened?
11: Well, I think it's dangerous, not because the AI model itself was trying to do anything evil. It was just doing what it was told to do, which was to perform on this benchmarking test. And it figured out, just like any, enterprising young person would think, is that it might be easier to get an A on the test if they cheated and found the answers. And so that's why it hacked out of its confines and went after Hugging Face, because it figured that Hugging Face had the answers. Now, I think it's dangerous because right now we're playing with fire and we don't exactly know how to control it.
10: I don't understand. The layman in me says, why can't we put guardrails up against some of these things? Or is that even possible?
11: Well, you know, the thing was, you have to test these models at their full capacity. And so the guardrails were actually let down on purpose in terms of what the model was capable of doing. The place where we actually needed better guardrails was in its containment. You know, just like an octopus can squeeze through an opening the size of a dime, and it can unscrew a lid from the inside, this thing will find a way out. And so it had to be tested without its guardrails enabled in order to see its maximum capabilities. But where we were missing some controls were in detecting that it had escaped at all. They didn't even know for a few days.
10: So worst case scenario, you're saying this is a warning shot. You're saying this is what's to come. You're saying what? Slow down, turn it off. What are you saying?
11: Definitely don't turn it off. You know, we want to be at the forefront of AI technical capabilities. We don't want our adversaries, international adversaries, beating us to that technological punch. And so I would say that, you know, there has to be mandatory reporting of any leaks and anybody who gets any models who get out of their constraints. And there has to be better monitoring in order to be able to do that. This was where OpenAI really failed to hold up its responsibility.
10: So Hugging Face, as I understand it, had to go to a Chinese AI company just to fix the problem. Explain that to the layman.
11: Well, and that actually goes back to guardrails on the consumer side. Hugging Face, just like you and I, were using frontier AI models. In this case, they were using Anthropic's AI models, and they asked Anthropic's AI, can you help us analyze this attack that is happening in real time? And what happened was the guardrails that are there to prevent abuse of those models, they actually backfired, and they said no. They said, we're not going to help you analyze this because it looks like you're trying to do some hacking yourself. And they were actually defenders trying to understand the attack on their network. So that's why they had to choose to go to a Chinese, what's called an open weight model, meaning they could run it locally on their own servers. So none of their data actually went to China when they used this model that originated from China, but they did have to, you know, seek non-US technology to get them out of this bind.
10: Where are you on open versus closed? First of all, explain it and then tell me where you are on this. Seems to be a question of the year, really.
11: Right. Well, the closed models are the ones like ChatGPT and Anthropic's Claude. Those are proprietary. So you can think of them a lot like closed source code, you know, where you don't get to see what the source code is, you know, with the software under the hood. But, you know, you basically trust that the manufacturer is doing their best in terms of giving you a reliable product. That's what the closed models are. And those are the US-based frontier models, meaning they're at the top of their game in terms of AI technology. And then the open weight models are ones that you can download and run on your own computers if you had enough, if you had enough processing power to run them. And they're really useful because one, that lets you control where your data goes. It doesn't go off to some vendor in the cloud. It stays put where you actually installed the model. So I think there's an important use for open models, and just like there's an important use for open source software.
10: So explain again to the layman, if it's open to everybody, can a bad actor get in there and then abuse it and turn it on and do terrible things with it?
11: You know what? Bad actors are going to do what they're going to do. The real problem here is making it so that defenders can't access the same technology. You want defenders to have rapid, at their fingertips, best technology they can have. The bad actors are going to have it no matter what, and there's nothing you can do to stop them. Best you can do is arm the defenders with the same stuff.
10: They talked about a kill switch, and there's been a lot of controversy and or talk about a kill switch for something like this. What do you say?
11: Well, the problem with a kill switch is that it might have downstream effects. You know, I talked about frontier models. They're actually incorporated into a lot of other third-party defense products. So imagine if a kill switch order came from the U.S. government and said, okay, ChatGPT needs to shut down, or the latest version of ChatGPT needs to shut down. That might simultaneously affect a whole bunch of other vendors that were using ChatGPT in their own products and shut down defender access to the same models. Again, this is something that we don't want to prevent defenders from accessing the best technology. We want to enable it.
10: Is this a wake-up call, what happened where this bot and this AI got out of its controls? Is this a wake-up call? And is it a big enough wake-up call to where the big boys, the governments, and the tech boys are going to come together and sort of help sort of figure out what to do next?
11: Well, there is a balance here. It is a wake-up call, but I think the wake-up call is in noticing when your AI model has gone rogue. That was the biggest failure in all of this, was that OpenAI did not notice that their test had escaped the lab, their experiment escaped the lab. So I think that's the biggest wake-up call. I think in terms of what governments are going to do, I think they need to work with these vendors to mandate notification if an experiment goes wrong, goes off the rails and escapes. And I think they need to make sure that we're still competing at the forefront of AI technology. So slowing things down, putting the brakes on it, you know, there's all these unintended consequences that we don't want to see, and we don't want to fall behind. This is an arms race, and it's an AI arms race. We should be trying to win.
10: Okay, explain this to me, Katie. We had somebody on last night saying, why is it important that the United States beats China in this? We understand why it was important for the U.S. to go to the moon first. But why, what would we lose if China's AI system, open AI system, is somehow more advanced than the U.S. open AI system? What do we lose as a country?
11: Well, we lose an advantage of speed and breakthroughs. I mean, we've seen AI solve complex, hundreds of years old mathematical problems. We want to see the first breakthroughs in all kinds of technology, energy generation and power storage, biological advancements, curing cancer and other diseases. We want to see those breakthroughs happen as soon as we can. And, you know, it's also a matter of us making sure that we can secure our systems before their systems, their AI systems, get so powerful that there would be no stopping them in terms of hacking our critical infrastructure. So we want to have as much of an advantage on that as possible.
10: What else did OpenAI do wrong besides not notice that their bot jumped out of its cages? Did they do anything else wrong?
11: Well, I think, you know, they didn't really incorporate into their threat modeling the fact that they could be the perpetrator of attacks. I think they've probably witnessed their AI models getting out of containment earlier, but maybe it didn't matter so much because it didn't go out onto the internet and hack somebody else. So they probably had some warning signs that this was possible, and they just didn't factor it in time before it actually happened. And the fact that they have so many resources and some of the smartest people working on AI, and they didn't put contingency plans in place to deal with this scenario, that is a huge failure.
10: Was it negligence? Was it just they just didn't think of it? They just couldn't imagine something like this? Or was it just negligence or lack of caring?
11: Well, I mean, I think they probably care now, but I think they'll only get this one pass. And I think all the big frontier vendors will only get this one example in terms of a pass and no criminal charges being brought. There's still, you know, the jury's still out on whether or not any of those other four intermediary victims that, you know, OpenAI's model used to sort of leapfrog its attacks into Hugging Face, whether any of them will bring charges. So I do think that they are certainly aware and will be taking better care, as will all the models at this point.
10: Katie Massouris with us. She is with us for a couple more minutes. She's an American computer security researcher, entrepreneur, hacker, 25 years of experience with professional cybersecurity. She's the founder and CEO of a company called Luda Security. Katie, explain this to me. They are spending billions of dollars, just obscene amounts of money to build these models, to build the data centers. And the rest of us are saying, how in the world are they ever going to make their money back on all of this? Where are these companies going to turn a profit, and where is this money going to come back from?
11: You know, that is a fantastic question. I think they are adjusting their pricing models, but really it's a business to business kind of profit that they're looking for. They're looking to make money off of other businesses who are willing to pay for their tokens, for their infrastructure, et cetera. But, you know, we, the taxpayers in the United States, are already paying towards their infrastructure. If you notice your electric bill going up, that's probably no coincidence in that the data centers are demanding more from our power grids. So I think that we should all be demanding dividends back for that day that they do start turning profits. And I think we should all get some sort of a dividend from them, a universal basic income, in order to offset the jobs they're taking away and the training that they took from all of our intellectual property.
10: I mean, is it a situation where I won't need employees anymore, so I'll pay OpenAI to run all of my 300 employees and I don't need to pay them, and I'll pay them $10,000 as opposed to employing 3,000 people, and that's where they'll save the money?
11: Well, I think that is where a lot of businesses are looking to make cuts, and they have in the last several months to up to a year. A lot of organizations have cut jobs, citing automation efficiencies brought on by AI. But I'll tell you, the human employees who are left behind are definitely feeling like they're expected to be that much more productive. There's a lot more pressure on productivity for the individual workers left behind.
10: What about the argument that technology destroys some jobs, but it creates many other jobs that we can't even foresee?
11: Well, that's true in any industrial revolution. You know, we've been through industrial revolutions before, but it's usually a little rough for the workers in the interim. So while that may be true, there still might be a lack of jobs overall, and not everybody is going to be suited for the jobs of the future. So I do think that we as a society need to pay attention to what's happening to the labor market and the concentration of wealth, not just in individuals, but in these seven mega corporations that are leaning on AI. It's a bubble for sure.
10: Is there any government regulation you would call for or be in favor of?
11: Well, you know, regulators are going to regulate no matter what we think. The main thing here is that we need to make sure that the liability belongs with the organizations that are going to profit from this technology the most. And ideally, try not to have another bailout situation where these companies end up being too big to fail and they get a government bailout on the backs of taxpayers.
10: So you're not overly optimistic, or are you?
11: Well, you know, I like to think that lawmakers will listen to reason. And, you know, you mentioned the AI kill switch. There is a bill floating around right now. And hopefully those of us who are familiar with the technology and the unintended consequences will be able to have some influence before legislation and regulation come down that are actually worse for defenders and worse for, you know, American AI dominance.
10: Katie Massouris, she's the founder and CEO of an organization called Luda Security. She is a security research expert, an American computer security researcher, entrepreneur, and hacker. Katie, thank you very much for your insight. I know it was a busy day. Thanks for carving out a couple of minutes for us. Have a good day.
11: Thanks, you too.
10: America at Night, back in a moment.
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2: 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It reinforces the alignment, stability, and coordinated muscle activation that supports how your body moves, whether you're doing strenuous exercise or simply going about your daily life. 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Allow your arms to swing naturally in coordination with your legs. Keep your gaze forward, your jaw relaxed, and then just breathe in through your nose and out through your mouth. I'm Dr. Sanjay Gupta, helping you live a better life.
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7: All right, it's Thursday night, and every Thursday night we check in with the man who was on the road, BillOnTheRoad.com, our America at Night traveling correspondent. He is the one and only Bill Cleveland. Bill, welcome back, my friend.
8: Hello, McGraw. How's it going this evening?
7: Good. I got a little funny story to tell you before we talk about where you are. My my sister's driving up to visit us for the couple weeks in the summer. And she's driving through New Mexico on her way to Tucumcari, New Mexico.
8: Yeah.
7: You ever been to Tucumcari?
8: I have, yeah.
7: The last time she was there, she stopped off and got me a T-shirt. And the T-shirt says, "Where in the heck is Tucumcari, New Mexico?"
8: did she stay at any of the... they have a lot of the old school... motor lodges there. Well, they're not all in business anymore, but there are a lot of the old school motor lodges, whatever the heck you want to call them, and neon signs and
7: I like
8: that area.
7: All you got
8: was a T-shirt.
7: is that part of Route 66 or no? Or did that go through Tucumcari? I guess we don't know.
8: I believe it's through Route 66. I believe that's correct. Yeah. Now Nick and Cole didn't sing about it in his song, but it didn't really. What rhymes really with that long word?
7: That's a good point. Yeah. All right. Good. All right. So you're in. What's going on now with Route 66? Why are we talking about Route 66?
8: Well, I'm in the Midwest for a little while, and I thought, while I'm still here, I want to go down to Springfield, Missouri, which is the birthplace of Route 66. I've not been to Springfield in, good grief, 7-8 years or so. And with the 100th anniversary, I just wanted to come down and see. I knew they had done some good work and, some cool, like, sculptures and different things revolving around the 100th anniversary, and it's really been a lot of fun. Like, they've really done it up down here. And so if you're into, like, if you're taking your road trips and you're going to do Route 66, you have to come through Springfield. They have this one, I should have sent you a photo so you could have a reference on air, but they have this really fun photo op, which is in downtown Springfield, and what do they call it? I think they call it like the Queen's Gate or something like that. Yeah, Queen's Gate. It's right on St. Louis Street, and it's this 20-foot tall illuminated sculpture, and it is this just massive entry point to Route 66 in Springfield. And I take pictures all over the country.

0: of course, got my little tripod out, and you know, I'm putting stuff on social media all day, every day. And I got to tell you, it's like one of the top, I would say, 15, 20 like photo ops I've seen around the country. It is really cool. So well done, Springfield. And I posted it online actually yesterday, and had a lot of people commenting. Oh yeah, we did that picture. We got that photo. So that's pretty cool. But lots of Route 66 history here, and of course it's been super busy and super popular with the 100th anniversary. And what was neat, one of the things I found earlier today in a little local history museum in their downtown square, they had, now I assume it was a replica, but the document that established Route 66. And so, you know, the history, if I have it correct here from my memory, is they were looking for numbers that were available for the new, you know, highway system. You know, so they had a lot of the highways had been assigned certain numbers, you know. And I believe initially they wanted it to be Route 62. and so they didn't want Route 62. And so these guys were meeting in Springfield trying to kind of hammer out and determine what this new highway from Chicago to L.A. was going to be called. And in this little diagram you see, which would have been like, you know, back in the old days, that would have been the text message of the day. And they said, no, we've decided on Route 66 instead of 62. And that happened back in, I guess it would have been like 1926. And so, yeah, pretty cool to see that in person where it all started. That's why they call Springfield the birthplace of Route 66.
1: That was my first question. So they're originally going to call it Route 62, and these guys got together in Springfield and said, no, Route 66. Interesting. Huh. Good to know. So it goes, yeah. it went originally from Chicago all the way to LA, and it was basically a two-lane highway, right?
0: Yeah, exactly. And so there are, and I may get some of this wrong, so please don't send me hate mail. But it goes all the way to California. In fact, you know what's funny, McGraw? I had totally forgotten this, but this last winter when I was in California, I was in Beverly Hills, and I totally forgot. Route 66 runs right through Beverly Hills, California, which is so weird to think about. On your way to Santa Monica, if you're going to the pier, that's where they have the little end of Route 66 sign. But yeah, and it's not, you can still drive on Route 66. A lot of it is, I couldn't tell you the exact miles, but a lot of it's not there anymore. It's been destroyed, or, you know, you have the highway that essentially runs parallel to Route 66 in a lot of the places.
1: Right.
0: And you mentioned New Mexico and your sister. So to me, Route 66, I have two kind of thoughts on this. One, it's super nostalgic. It's a super cool road trip. I think everybody should do and experience the history. However, the other point of view is it's also kind of depressing in certain areas, because you'll go through some of these towns, and even though it is nostalgic to see the old motels and to see, you know, where all this stuff used to be, but it's also kind of sad because you realize when the interstate system went through, it killed off a lot of these small towns.
1: Yeah, that's the old Motor Lodge, the old Bates Motel Motor Lodge, right? That's the classic sort of psycho, and that's was sort of what happened there, right? Where the highway came in and the Bates Motel was left out on the deal. But it's also, there's also, isn't there like a Route 66 foundation, and they sort of sell the plaque to be part of the sort of nostalgic idea, but they're really not on Route 66 as well?
0: You know what, I'm sure there are so many Route 66 clubs and organizations. You know what's funny, I was approached when I wrote my very first book in 2016, I had a publisher reach out to me and said, hey, we'd like you to write a book on Route 66. And I said, nah, I'm good. No, thanks. which is an idiot. As I think about it now, I'm like, what a moron. Like, you've never written a book and some publisher is approaching you. And I'm like, nah, I don't want to do it. But the reason I said no is because I'm like, anytime you go into a bookstore, my goodness, there's, you know, 5,000 books on Route. What could I possibly have added to the stuff that's out there already? So anyway, yeah, no. So there are all sorts of groups and fan clubs, and my gosh, if you scroll through Facebook. There's all sorts of groups and things that that's all they do all day is talk about Route 66 and share their stories, which is totally fine. But it is, and by the way, there are some people who will get really angry if you tell them you've done Route 66, but you didn't go on the original two-lane roads the whole way.
1: Kind of
0: ridiculous. I'm not really that much of a purist.
1: So did it become famous because of the songs? Is that why it became famous? I mean, I know it was the major route from Chicago to L.A., and that was the only way to get across the country. But did the songs make it sort of nostalgic? Is that what happened? Is that why it's so famous?
0: Well, I think the songs came after of course, they would have had to have come after the fact. I don't know. I'm sure it added to it. I mean, to be honest with you, that's one of the reasons I got interested in it. I like the old get your kicks on Route 66. And you know, some of these towns, I was in Edwardsville, Illinois, you may remember a month ago, talking about it. They had a little kiosk downtown Edwardsville where you push a button on the sign and it starts singing the old get your kicks on Route 66 sign. So yeah, I'm sure there is some truth to that. I just think, you know, what a cool way for the first time people were able to just travel across the country, see all these different places they weren't able to see, go to California, which of course was a huge draw for people in the Midwest, and then stop at these motor lodges, which, by the way, I have stayed in a motor lodge during my time here in Springfield, and I just learned like 45 minutes ago that it is the oldest continuously operating motor lodge on the entire Route 66. And that's just the one I happened to pick. It's the Rockwood Motor Court, which built in 1929, and it's still rocking and rolling. And the people that own it are lovely. And it's really fun because a lot of these places, McGraw, not all of them, but what's happening is you have people who are usually it's younger people. They're finding these old motor courts, motor lodges, whatever, and they're buying them. They're living there, and then they're refurbishing all of the rooms to be more modern. So you got your Wi-Fi and just different things that they would not clearly have had in the 30s or 40s, whatever. And they're becoming more and more popular all over the country.
1: There's an HGTV show where the woman goes to these places and helps the owners fix them up. And it must be a thing because I can't stop watching it. And she does exactly that. She, you know, they come in, they buy it, or it's struggling, or it's, you know, a little long in the tooth, and she freshens them up. And it's sort of like a mini bed and breakfast or a mini Airbnb type of deal.
0: It really is. I stayed in one on the Blue Ridge Parkway last fall. And same deal, very similar, old school motor lodge. And these people had gone in, gutted all the rooms. They all had the modern amenities. Very clean, very safe. And they did breakfast. And they had like a real breakfast, not like, hey, enjoy the Cheerios we put out for you. Dudes making omelets and all kinds of stuff. And so it was a really neat perk. And I think a lot of younger people are doing this because they can't find housing. So they'll buy these. They buy the thing probably at a discounted price. People are trying to unload them. They got a place to live, and they have a business now. And so as long as you're a little bit handy, pretty quick, hey, look for an old motor lodge in your neck of the woods.
1: What a cool idea. It's got to be somewhat close to something, but what a great business opportunity. I love the pools, right? You have 12, 15, 16 different cabins, and the pool is always right there in the middle. You sort of drive up and you walk to the pool. Oh, man, that's old school.
0: Yeah. Well, that reminds me of Chevy Chase and National Lampoon's Vacation, where they stop at one of the stops and their kids are super excited. Oh, it's got a pool. And then they walk up to it and it looks like the pool had not been cleaned in 45 years. And they were so disappointed. But
1: what else is in Springfield that encompasses Route 66?
0: Well, I don't know how much time we got. I'm not looking at a clock, but I have to tell you what I did do in Springfield. It has nothing to do with Route 66. There's a wonderful place called Wonders of Wildlife. And I mentioned this a few weeks ago. We were talking about attractions in the Midwest everybody should go to. And this is the Johnny Morris deal, who's the Bass Pro Shop founder. He opened up this Wonders of Wildlife. It is, I believe it is the coolest aquarium in the entire country. It is just top notch. It's themed all the way through. It's so much fun. And today, McGraw, I went diving with sharks at Wonders of Wildlife. And I'll just quickly tell you the experience. So they have this a cage that goes down into one of the aquariums where the sharks are, and they have this helmet they put on you, and the helmet has got it weighs 25 pounds. It's lighter in the water, but it's 25 pounds. They put this on your head, and it's where the oxygen is blowing. So you don't have to do any of the scuba diving stuff,
1: right.
0: Be certified
1: right.
0: or whatever.
1: Yeah.
0: And they lower you into the water, and then you're actually in the middle of the aquarium. And it's pretty cool. I got some video. I haven't posted it yet, but in the next couple of days, I'll put it out online. And anybody can do this. This wasn't like a VIP thing. It's an experience that they offer at Wonders of Wildlife. It's pretty neat.
1: How close do you? The sharks can eat you, or are you in a cage, or what are you in?
0: Well, you're in a cage. They feed them breakfast before you get there. I don't think you're an appetizer. And to be quite honest, the sharks didn't even seem to care that we were there. You know, they didn't care. But it was really neat. I believe, unless I was seeing things, one of the sharks like had babies. So they had these little tiny sharks that were like kind of swimming along with it. That was kind of cool to see. But this cage, which could fit, oh gosh, I don't know, maybe five people. And then there's like a professional diver that's in there with you, and you go over the rules so you know all the hand signals. So God forbid if something happens or whatever, you kind of know what's going on. But they were super professional. It was really easy to do. The only part I didn't like, but you have to do it, you had to put a wetsuit on. You ever done this?
1: Yeah, I did a wetsuit when we went swimming with the dolphins down in the Bahamas.
0: Okay.
1: Not
0: interested in the wetsuit part. That was my least favorite part of the experience. Easier to take off than to put on. No joke. I was putting the thing on and I could not. I got my left leg in, no problem. Couldn't get the right leg in and realized I was putting it into the arm slot. So that's really a Bill Cleveland problem, not a wetsuit problem. But
1: other than that,
0: it was a great experience.
1: Bill Cleveland went swimming with baby shark. Baby shark. See what I did there?
0: Yeah.
1: So you went swimming with domesticated sharks and baby sharks in Springfield. That sounds like a pretty neat experience. I bet you the kids who I would love to do something like that.
0: Oh, my gosh. I was not alone in this experience. There were three younger people with me. They were on a road trip from Kansas. And they were, if I had to guess, the youngest was probably 13. And they had a blast. And I had a blast. It was super cool. If you have kids, they will. You can watch the people in the cage from the aquarium side. So, you know, if you got your family or friends or whatever, they can actually watch you in the cage from the aquarium side. It's pretty neat.
1: We're out of time. Remind me to tell you the time I went swimming in Hawaii at a hotel pool, where the hotel pool then backed up to a bar, and behind the bar they had windows into the hotel pool. Remind me to tell you that story next week. That is
0: all right.
1: Bill on the road, BillOnTheRoad.com, hanging out in Springfield, Missouri, part of Route 66. Bill, good stuff. Thanks for checking in. Have yourself a good week. We'll talk to you next Thursday.
0: All right, you too, man. See you later.
1: You got it, man. BillOnTheRoad.com. America at Night, back in a moment.
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8: A better life with Dr. Sanjay Gupta.
9: There are lots of things you can measure to get an idea of how healthy you are at any given moment. Temperature, heart rate, blood pressure, just to name a few. But how about how healthy you will be and how long you're likely to live? According to a new study out of the University at Buffalo, 2 simple strength tests are pretty accurate at predicting longevity in older women. One is hand grip strength, and the other is how quickly people can stand up from a seated position without using their arms. By the way, I remember interviewing former President Jimmy Carter when he was quite old and being really impressed how he just popped out of the chair without using his arms. Not a lot of older people can actually do that. But I think the message here is that maintaining strength as you age is going to help you perform everyday activities, but also help you avoid injury and stay independent. I'm Dr. Sanjay Gupta, helping you live a better life.
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0: Hello? I'm a Marine. It took me a long time to make this call.
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7: The hour. I don't know where these hours, they keep just rolling by, I guess so. All right, next hour, open phones, open text messages, and voicemails as well. We got some news on John Cornyn and Todd Blanche. That's like that's not going anywhere. President Trump has announced that he has cut a deal. The Board of Peace has cut a deal with Hamas to begin disarming the Gaza Strip. Hamas says, we don't know what you're talking about. Apparently, Israel says, we don't know what you're talking about. But apparently, President Trump says that the Board of Peace has a plan for disarming Gaza. Hasn't mentioned what, and everyone else is looking around saying, did we miss a meeting? So we'll see what's going on there next hour as well. And then, of course, this Todd Blanche story. John Cornyn and Tom Tillis not backing down. They want it in writing, and Todd Blanche will not put it in writing. So President Trump says, hey, we might just pull it back and do it again next year. John Cornyn saying he might not have a sympathetic Senate next year, regardless of what happens with the midterms. So we get all that, plus whatever you want to talk about. Stay right there. Our executive director is Alex Hinton. Behind the stick tonight is Richard Good. I'm McGraw-Milhaven, and this is America at Night on Westwood One.
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9: A better life with Dr. Sanjay Gupta.
10: There are lots of things you can measure to get an idea of how healthy you are at any given moment. Temperature, heart rate, blood pressure, just to name a few. But how about how healthy you will be and how long you're likely to live? According to a new study out of the University at Buffalo, two simple strength tests are pretty accurate at predicting longevity in older women. One is hand grip strength, and the other is how quickly people can stand up from a seated position without using their arms. By the way, I remember interviewing former President Jimmy Carter when he was quite old and being really impressed how he just popped out of the chair without using his arms. Not a lot of older people can actually do that. But I think the message here is that maintaining strength as you age is going to help you perform everyday activities, but also help you avoid injury and stay independent. I'm Dr. Sanjay Gupta, helping you live a better life.
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18: News. President Trump posting on Truth Social that his Board of Peace has brokered a deal that will put a Palestinian government in control of Gaza with no place for terror groups and would also provide security for Israel.
19: The president said a phased implementation of his 20-point peace plan will commence with Hamas laying down arms Israel withdrawing its troops, and Gaza patrol by an international stabilization force working with Palestinian police. A Board of Peace official would only say the process would take some time to implement.
18: Fox's Grinnell Scott, a U.S. official, says Israel is skeptical of the plan, though said it does not include any new provisions. A Senate vote on President Trump's nominee for attorney general has been put off after it hit a roadblock from Republicans.
13: President Trump says he has no objection to temporarily withdrawing acting attorney general Todd Blanche's nomination and renominating him next year. A vote in the Senate Judiciary Committee was postponed after Republican Senators John Cornyn and Tom Tillis demanded more information from the Justice Department about ending a weaponization fund and other elements of a settlement between the president and the IRS.
18: Fox's Jared Halpern at the White House. Tillis is not running for re-election. Cornyn lost a primary to Texas Attorney General Ken Paxton, who was endorsed by President Trump. Senator Cornyn told reporters the fact that they're not putting the weaponization fund issue in writing tells him they plan to revive it. Seattle's police chief Sean Barnes resigns under pressure from the mayor over the response to last weekend's deadly shooting at a food festival.
20: It was 5 hours before the police department and Mayor Wilson held a news conference to announce one person had been arrested. And it wasn't until Monday, 17 hours later, that officials confirmed another suspect had died at the scene and a third unidentified suspect remained missing.
18: Fox's Claudia Cowan. 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
9: A Better Life with Dr. Sanjay Gupta.
21: Should you still work out when you're injured, or should you take it easy? In most cases, one of the worst things you can do is flip the switch to be totally sedentary. That can lead to stiffness, muscle loss, even reduced coordination. Certified strength and conditioning coach Dana Santis told us, recovery is about choosing the right kind of movement at the right time. That means maybe working with someone like a physical therapist to harness movement as medicine. You'll need to prioritize controlled, high-quality movement over intensity, staying within pain-free or at least low symptom ranges of motion. You should think of pain as feedback, not a challenge to conquer. And as with any exercise, paying extra attention to your breath, your alignment, and your form, that's going to help you reach your goals faster. Take it slow. Be patient. I'm Dr. Sanjay Gupta, helping you live a better life.
18: A Connecticut stepmother has said no to a plea deal in the kidnapping case against her.
22: Attorneys for Kimberly Sullivan say she has declined Connecticut's offer to plead guilty to charges including first-degree kidnapping in exchange for a 30-year sentence that would be suspended after 10 years. Sullivan is accused of holding her stepson captive in an 8-by-9-foot room for 2 decades. In February 2025, she called 911 to report a fire, telling firefighters her stepson was inside the home. They rescued the man, who was in his early 30s, with first responders saying he was emaciated and weighed just 68 pounds. He told them a lock was always kept on his room's door and that he started the fire to gain his freedom. Sullivan has pleaded not guilty to the charges and is due in court again in September. Tanya J. Powers, Fox News.
18: More information released concerning Tony Romo's drunk driving arrest last week.
23: The Milwaukee County, Wisconsin Sheriff's Office says the former Cowboys quarterback and top CBS NFL analyst did have an open bottle of alcohol in his Jeep when he was arrested for operating under the influence last week. Authorities' citations also show Romo was stopped on Interstate 43 on July 23rd after he was seen passing cars in an area which separates interstate traffic from cars entering via an on-ramp. Romo did not do well on field sobriety tests and refused a test to measure his intoxication after being arrested. He's due in court September 21st. Kevin Uretsky, Fox News.
18: Better regulators clearing the way for robo-taxis to operate without steering wheels and eventually even brake pedals. Amazon's fully automated Zoox vehicles have gotten approval to begin charging customers for the new vehicles that feature inward-facing seats. Once they get state and local approval, Zoox has already been offering free rides in Las Vegas and San Francisco since last fall. I'm Lisa Lucera. This is Fox News.
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21: How often do you stop to wonder whether you should share something that's revealing, maybe even embarrassing, with a partner, a friend, or even your boss? In her new book called Revealing, The Underrated Power of Oversharing, behavioral scientist Leslie John says doing just that can help you deepen relationships that are vital to your life. We need people to trust us in order to get things like love, friendship, and career success. That's what she told us. When you make yourself vulnerable by revealing something sensitive, it does make other people trust you. In turn, when you ask someone to reveal something about themselves, showing that interest will generally lead someone to like you more. Why? Because people like to be asked about themselves, she says. It also signals that they are discriminating and choosy, but in a good way. I'm Dr. Sanjay Gupta, helping you live a better life.
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0: I'm John Batchelor. I welcome my good colleague, Anatole Levin, Quincy Institute for Responsible Statecraft. He directs the Eurasia program. And I go immediately to traveling in Europe now to say that the two wars, Ukraine-Russia and the U.S.-Iran, have become one war according to the way the ironical headlines put it together during the week. What happened is that Ukraine fired a drone at an Iranian vessel in the Caspian Sea. This was done while Mr. Zelensky was visiting Washington, with Mr. Netanyahu also visiting Washington, and both men seeking and granted meetings with the President of the United States. The consequence of this is the headlines, two wars become one. What I also observed, however, is that the world's demand for refined oil products, not the crude oil barrel, but what you make of it. You have choices, kerosene, diesel, aviation fuel, and more. The refineries that can take crude oil and turn out those products that we need are running at full capacity in the U.S. and are very limited in Russia, so that Russia no longer sells diesel overseas, though it's a money winner. And other parts of the world where the refineries are running full up to supply the needs of the planet. Anatole, what it appears to be is two wars become one, and that one war is a burden for the planet that is not now obvious that we can survive. How do you measure the fact that these stories have gotten together? Was it inevitable or is it a freak? Good day to you.
1: Well, it's been clear from the beginning, obviously, that Ukraine wants to draw America into a direct confrontation with Russia. The Iran war gives Ukraine a new opportunity to do that, which they're trying to exploit, obviously, to the full, by attacking Iranian targets, you know, trading with Russia. This is very dangerous, however, because on the one hand, as you've just said, John, this begins to threaten global energy supplies of refined products. And secondly, because Russia's aid to Iran so far has been limited. I mean, it's believed that the Russians have given some targeting information. But there must be a real fear that if this war really becomes one and the Russians start fully supporting Iranian targeting, the way, frankly, that the West has done Ukrainian targeting against Russia, that Iranian missiles and drones will become a great deal more effective. And of course, Russia would have a certain interest in this because the more that global energy supplies are strangled, the more pressure there will be that, as you know, we're beginning to see in Europe, to try to force an end to the Ukraine war in order to restore full supplies of Russian energy. So I think the Ukrainians are running quite a risk in doing this.
0: Additional twists in the road, the attacks on refineries and oil apparatus in Russia continue, but an unusual attack these last days, striking at what is called Wildberries, which I am told is an Amazon equivalent in Russia, striking six of them the last time I saw the report, six large distribution centers, damaging and sometimes ending small business in Russia. The product is gone, and that much of it was borrowed money that produce these warehouses full of goods, and the banking now can't cover that. So what we have here is Ukraine making war directly on the middle class, the well-to-do middle class in Russia. That is extraordinary, but at the same time, we're told by the Russian Central Bank that it's approaching zero growth. In other words, a recession is imminent or could be. All of this adds up to Ukraine using that long-range drone, not only to damage the fuel supplies, but to undermine Russian credibility Is that effective, or does it mean that the war is going to take another nasty turn?
1: We'll have to see. I mean, you know, it's very understandable that Ukraine should seek to, you know, undermine Russian public support for the Putin administration and for the war. But there is no evidence historically that this kind of thing actually undermines the will of a population to go on fighting. If regime authority is strong enough, which obviously in Russia so far it has been, you know, we should remember that the Russians have been inflicting far greater damage on Ukraine for 4 years now without, you know, Ukrainian support for the war cracking. Although, you know, there is increasing war weariness in both countries. The risk is, of course, that the Russians will become, you know, even more unconstrained in their attacks on Ukraine. I mean, for example, so far they have not attacked Ukrainian passenger trains. I travelled by train in Ukraine without ever feeling threatened. They could begin to do that, with obviously hideous consequences for the civilian population. But I mean, I think, you know, the lesson for all of us is that it really is time to try to bring these two wars to an end. Because, I mean, but first and foremost, the Iran war, because, you know, none of this threat to global refined energy supplies would be happening, or very little of it. I mean, of course, the Ukraine war did damage it, but the really severe damage has obviously come from this completely unnecessary and gratuitous US-Israeli attack on Iran. And, you know, to get out of that is not the responsibility of Russia, it's the responsibility of the Trump administration.
0: Let's go to Kyiv. We've had news that Zelensky, before he traveled to Washington, not only fired his defense minister, Mr. Fedorov, but fired his command, his general-in-chief, Sirsky, replacing him with a lesser general of unknown origins. But in any event, it would appear that Kyiv is either unstable or Zelensky needs an endorsement in some fashion from his own people. He has done this before, I understand. And I don't know whether it damages their war fighting, but it certainly does suggest that this is not the will of the people. This is Zelensky acting pretty much as a dictator.
1: Well, you know, on the other hand, it must be said that the public protests against the sacking of Fyodorov also forced him to sack Sirsky. So, you know, there is still a certain responsiveness to public opinion. But yes, I mean, this certainly shows increasing splits within the Kyiv administration and increasing doubts on behalf of the population, especially, of course, when it comes to accusations of corruption in Kyiv. The appointment of the new commander of the Ukrainian army, I think, is quite a good move. He's much younger. He has a very good fighting record. So I don't think that in itself that will weaken Zelensky. But the perception, you know, really fueled by Fyodorov's replacement or dismissal, that the armed forces have been trying to cover up their own corruption, or at least not the armed forces as a whole, but the generals, that is very damaging.
0: Yes, now remember, two wars have become one, so we're slipping here over barriers, but the barriers might not exist anymore. There are four powers here for the Russian side. There's Russia, there's Tehran, there's Beijing, and there's Pyongyang, all in some fashion exchanging equipment or hardware or their arsenals. Is that something that is significant, that four powers are working together, Moscow to Tehran, North Korea to Ukraine, to Russia to fight in Ukraine, and there's talk of another 30,000 coming from North Korea soon enough. And Beijing now, reported by Reuters, sending man pads across Pakistan, perhaps, in some fashion, into Iran to fight with the Americans. it begins to look like a global war, not against refined products, but between states. Am I exaggerating?
1: Well, so far, it's still a proxy war. You know, you have to remember that, you know, America and Europe have been, you know, not just supplying weapons, but actually targeting with intelligence targets deep within Russia, without this turning into a direct war with Russia. So this kind of proxy war can go on, you know, for a long time. I mean, so far, the striking thing on part of the Chinese has been how little help, actually, they've given to Russia and Iran, despite, of course, the deep hostility to the United States in China. When I was last in China, Chinese both officials and people in think tanks were very, very anxious to stress that, you know, they are not allies of Russia and Iran. You know, they don't deny that they are trading with them. But, you know, as a Russian retired official said to me once, don't forget that if we were really to help Russia, Russia would win the Ukraine war within 3 months. And that's also true, you know, of the Iran war. So, you know, undoubtedly the Chinese are giving a certain amount of help, but we need to be very conscious that they could give much, much more with absolutely disastrous results. I mean, if the Chinese and the Russians were really helping the Iranians in the way that we've helped the Ukrainians, it would be a disaster for the United States.
0: Great Britain has a new prime minister, but an old problem, overtaxation. 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
13: They say consistency is key, but sometimes you just got to switch it up. A new study out of Harvard School of Public Health found that varying your exercise routine could add years to your life. What exercise someone did didn't matter much. What did matter was that all the exercises together worked all the muscle groups in their body. Now, an added benefit to changing things up is it can help you push through the plateau effect. That's when your body gets so efficient at doing something that you actually stop getting better at it. And we know from previous research that specializing in any one sport at a young age can make someone actually more prone to injury. And as experts we talk to point out, even elite athletes switch up things with their workouts, making sure to target strength, cardio, flexibility, balance, and doing that every single week. I'm Dr. Sanjay Gupta, helping you live a better life.
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0: I'm John Batchelor, and Anatole Levin is my colleague, and he helps me understand British politics. So I ask for his help because he's been traveling in Europe again, absorbing the ironies that I miss out on reading it in the newspapers. There's a new prime minister, and the Labour government seems to be reorganizing itself. I cannot tell at this point because the emphasis is on taxes. Is it a new day, Anatole? Is Andy Burnham what the Labour Party needed to move forward with policies and not just bickering?
1: Well, he's their last chance is the thing. Under Starmer, it looked as if the Labour Party was heading for annihilation. Burnham has, for the moment, saved them from that. His actual policies so far are very vague. He has not formulated them. You know, just as Starmer gained power by being the alternative to the completely discredited Conservatives, so Burnham has come to power as the alternative to the completely discredited Starmer. But we still have to see what he will actually do. And the problem is that the money is very tight. Now, he has tried to bring forward, well, he has brought forward to next year, a report, for example, on how to finance healthcare for the elderly, which, of course, is becoming more and more and more of a burden, especially, of course, for people with dementia. The money is just not there. All the proposals for how to fund this have been bitterly unpopular, either with the population in general or with the elderly themselves, if they are going to be, you know, heavily taxed for this. And, you know, we have to see what this report will say next year. But then we also have to see whether Burnham will have the courage, which Starmer did not have, actually to say to the British people, we cannot afford to go on the way we are. We have to pay more. We have to sacrifice more. And, of course, we will have to see if first the Labour Party and then the British public will accept this. But if they don't, Britain, you know, is simply running itself deeper and deeper into what will ultimately, in the foreseeable future, be an unsustainable situation. And Britain, unlike America, does not have the dollar. It can't simply print money to raise more debt. I mean, it could 120 years ago, but we're not living 120 years ago.
0: Would an election help Mr. Burnham's task?
1: risky. I think that my own judgment would be that this is advisable. His one of his predecessors, Gordon Brown, refused to do this when he succeeded Tony Blair, and Labour suffered very badly as a result. But if Burnham is going to do this and gain a mandate for himself, he has to do it now, when he is fresh, when he has a honeymoon period, and when just at the moment Nigel Farage and Reform are particularly weak because of the corruption allegations against Farage. So if Burnham is going to do this, he has to bite the bullet and do it now. If he leaves it for 6 months, it could very easily be too late for him.
0: And one more question that comes again and again. North Sea has profit in it. Natural gas has profit in it. Is Burnham ready to step away from net zero?
1: I think he's going to have to, frankly. I mean, on the other hand, of course, you know, Europe, as you will have seen, is suffering a dreadful heat wave as a result of climate change, with appalling wildfires in several different countries. So, I mean, the arguments for the world in general and Europe in general still, you know, to combat climate change are more and more and more obvious. But on the other hand, Britain desperately needs the energy and the money. So I think he will have no choice in the matter.
0: Anatole Levin of the Quincy Institute for Responsible Statecraft. He directs the Eurasia Program. I'm John Batchelor.

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1: Jason, what do you think, how important are communication skills and being able to show that confidence of communicating with someone?
3: I think that's paramount, specifically in my industry. Communication is the key to getting a job done in my field. I also think that it's the key to getting things done in your personal life and personal relationships. I would beg all of you to go out into the world and be yourselves just as you are.
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1: MIT and third-year PhD student Kaylin Plunkett have presented information in physics reviews, plays physical review, that they have determined something fresh and revolutionary and logical about black holes. They're not all by themselves. They're not lonely monsters. They merge. And when they merge, they reveal secrets that were heretofore assumed but not proved till now. Salvatore and Kaylin, congratulations. Your publication is helpful, but I need some fundamentals because I always have to remind myself, what is a black hole, what happens to it, and what is it about gravitational waves that gives you insight into black holes? First, Professor, what is a working definition of a black hole that you're in pursuit of? Good day to you.
2: Thank you for having us here. And so I think for today we can use the following definition of black hole. It's a region of space-time where the curvature it's so high that even light cannot escape. And the standard way you would create such a black hole, for example, it's when a massive star runs out of nuclear fuel and, you know, most of the material collapses. And so you have a very high amount of mass in a very small volume, which is kind of the triggering mechanism for creating a black hole. And so that's what most people think about when you think about a black hole and the way you would create it. I think part of what we will talk about today is the idea that you can form black holes in other ways, and one of them is by colliding smaller black holes to get a slightly larger black hole.
1: Yes, we now have not a single black hole, but merging black holes and something called hierarchical merging. Kaylin, what is hierarchical merging, even if I don't entirely understand? I'm trying to picture this. What does it look like?
3: The idea here is that you're taking black holes and merging them together sequentially over and over again. So a first step, you might take two black holes, each of which were formed from this stellar collapse pathway. And for whatever reason, through a variety of mechanisms, you can bring them close enough together that they crash into each other and become a single black hole. And then this hierarchical aspect of it is that now this black hole was formed from a previous merger of two ones. And now you're going to take another black hole, and somehow they get close to each other and merge again. And the idea is that you can potentially repeat that process ad infinitum, take more black holes and repeatedly smash them together and produce ever larger black holes.
1: Do you get bigger when you put two together, or do they have a limit to their size because nothing escapes them?
3: They do get larger. It's not completely the sum of the two individual black hole masses because they emit energy when they crash into each other. And the energy that they emit is precisely the gravitational wave radiation that we are then able to detect on Earth that tells us these two black holes somewhere in the universe have crashed into each other.
1: Wonderful. David, you have a question for our guides on black holes.
4: Good morning to you both. Since they're hierarchical, is there a pecking order or a priority? Like, this black hole is at the top of the list and the one it's colliding with is below that, or vice versa or something? How do you come up with hierarchical without some sort of pecking order, or this one is primary, this one is secondary?
3: The hierarchy comes from the masses. In order to have these black holes merging together repeatedly, you typically need to be in what we call a dense stellar cluster, some sort of dense environment where there's a lot of stars and a lot of black holes roaming around. And what happens is that the heaviest of those sink to the center. Just like a heavy object in a pool is going to fall to the bottom, the heaviest stars and black holes are going to sink to the middle of this cluster where there's a lot of black holes. And so we get a hierarchy where typically the largest objects are going to be in the middle and in the densest part and merging first. And subsequently, these smaller ones are sinking there and merging into these larger black holes.
1: Professor, you use the LIGO, the Virgo, and the Kagra observatories, gravitational

0: gravitational waves. And you identified 155 pairs of binary black holes. Binary black holes, I picture it just like a binary asteroid. Is that correct? One's going around the other.
1: It's pretty much like, you know, the Earth-Moon or Earth-Sun system. You have two objects orbiting around a common center of mass.
0: And why did you identify those 155 pairs? What did you learn from them?
1: So why? It's because they passed through Earth over the last few years, and what these LIGO and Virgo and Kaggle observatories do is they reveal the passage of these very incredibly tiny wiggles in space-time that we call gravitational waves. And so this happened over time, over the last 10 years. That's when we have collected this data. Then from each individual, you know, wiggle in your detector, you can, measure the property of that particular pair of, objects that collided. You know, what were the masses? How far were they that direction of the sky or the other direction of the sky? Were they rotating or spinning or not? And so on and so forth. So each of them, each wiggle give you specific information about each source. But then you can combine all of the 100 plus sources together and try to learn something about the underlying properties of the population or populations that these black holes come from. In other words, where were they generated? Do they come most likely from galaxies like the Milky Way, just of course much farther away, or do they come preferentially from these clusters that Kaelin was talking about, or something else?
0: Kaelin, the piece that you published in Physical Review says that you found 14% of black holes that are merging to be second-generation black holes. How did you do that using gravity waves? What does it look like?
2: One of the most distinguishing features of these second-generation black holes is that we expect them to be really rapidly spinning. There's essentially, regardless of the initial conditions of what the first two black holes look like, once you merge them together, they characteristically have a spin that's about 70% of the maximum possible spin a black hole could have. And along with some other characteristics that we typically expect these, if we have a second generation black hole merging with a first generation one, we expect it to be roughly twice the size of the smaller black hole. We can search for signatures of that sort, of those really high spins and this mass asymmetry in the data. We can filter through these really messy and complex noisy data sets and say, does there seem to be a population, a subset of these black holes that are consistent with being really rapidly spinning and have this mass asymmetry that's telling us that maybe they came from this previous merger pathway instead of directly from stellar collapse.
0: So two are merging, and you identify one of them as likely to be a second generation. It wasn't born of a black hole, it was born of a previous black hole.
2: Yes, previous pair of black holes.
1: Yeah.
0: And what does it look like when they merge? Just one big black hole?
2: Pretty much. It's hard to visualize it because they're not, we can't directly see black holes, but we have two of these space-time horizons that are, combining into one. And there's some deforming and wiggling that happens after it, right after they merge, but eventually it settles down to just become one single larger spinning black hole.
0: David, you have a question.
3: Are all three observatories gravity wave observatories, or is just LIGO gravity wave? And since the black holes used to be living stars, is there anything in astronomy or astrophysics that shows that living stars collided?
1: So let me start from the top. All the three observatories, in fact, there are four, because LIGO is made of two observatories, one in Washington State and one in Louisiana. And then Virgo is in Europe and Kagra is in Japan. So they are all gravitational wave observatories. They are all based on the idea of interferometry. And the main difference is the size. The two LIGOs are 4 kilometers by 4 kilometers. Virgo and Kagra are 3 by 3, but they operate under the same general principles. And as of now, LIGO and Virgo have been collecting mostly the data. Kaggle is a bit behind because they started a bit later. The second part of the question was about merging stars. And I think, yeah, there is evidence that stars, can merge. In fact, it's one of the possible ways which you can create very massive black holes that would be otherwise hard to form. And of course, that evidence has been collected with like traditional electromagnetic-based telescope, not by us, with the gravitational waves.
0: Kaelin, there's a gigantic black hole. Gigantic, it's inadequate. It's a really big black hole at the center of the Milky Way. Is that a product of these merger processes over billions of years? Is that where it gets big?
2: We don't know. I would say that's one of the biggest outstanding mysteries in all of astrophysics, is how do you get these supermassive black holes in the centers of most galaxies to be as big as they are? Now, this hierarchical merging process that we are finding evidence of with gravitational wave data is likely too slow to produce billion black holes that are billions of solar masses that as early in the universe as we're seeing them occur. And so it's one possibility, is one way of building up the millions of solar masses of black hole. But how we get to the billions that we are seeing in the early universe, you probably need to go to alternate theories to understand where those came from.
0: David, you have a question.
3: If we had real spaceflight travel, go anywhere, no matter orbits, anything, just like Starship, like a Star Trek, would it be possible for a spaceship to inadvertently get too close to a black hole and never get out again? Is that even remotely a possibility?
1: You mean traveling at the speeds that we know how to travel now? No, there are no black holes that are close enough to reach, in a few lifetimes, I would say, or in several lifetimes.
0: I'm compelled to say that Webb is giving us a lot of mysteries, and amateurs like us go, huh, all right, I think that they've seen something that they think are primary black holes or early black holes, very early, something like it.
1: Mm-hmm.
0: Is that consistent, that same physics that you've described here in, 13 billion plus of the universe, that same physics was available at the beginning, is the assumption, correct?
1: Yes, there are a couple of important points. So very early in the universe, stars back then were pretty different from stars today, and Kaelin has done work on that, so she can say way more. And so the black holes they may have left behind might have been different than the one we see today, mainly in such that it may have been more massive. But still, hundreds of solar masses, not millions or billions. So that's one possible difference. The other one is that some theorists, including Hawking, back in the 70s, have theorized that the Big Bang itself may have created the black holes. So those are called primordial black holes. They don't come from stars. They just come from the very energy of the Big Bang itself, right? And for those latter black holes, we don't have any evidence. So far, they only exist in theory, but it's something that, if it's out there in the very high redshift universe, we may go after either with telescopes, although that would be very hard, or with gravitational wave detectors.
0: We're speaking with Salvatore Vitale and Kaelin Plunkett of MIT, working on their revelations of merging black holes, having an earlier generation where they did not come from an exploding star, but from another black hole. When we come back, we're going to give them an unlimited budget. Where next? And I'd like to chase that big one at the center of the Milky Way. David Livingston, Dr. Space of The Space Show. This is Hotel Mars, Black Hole Edition. I'm John Batchelor.

0: Every day, thousands of women across America go for a run, expecting to return home safely. But the brutal murder of Laken Riley by an illegal immigrant shook the nation. Laken did nothing wrong. Her story is every woman's fear. 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
5: A Better Life with Dr. Sanjay Gupta.
6: They say consistency is key, but sometimes you just got to switch it up. A new study out of Harvard School of Public Health found that varying your exercise routine could add years to your life. What exercise someone did didn't matter much. What did matter was that all the exercises together worked all the muscle groups in their body. Now, an added benefit to changing things up is it can help you push through the plateau effect. That's when your body gets so efficient at doing something that you actually stop getting better at it. And we know from previous research that specializing in any one sport at a young age can make someone actually more prone to injury. And as experts we talk to point out, even elite athletes switch up things with their workouts, making sure to target strength, cardio, flexibility, balance, and doing that every single week. I'm Dr. Sanjay Gupta, helping you live a better life.
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14: I'm John Betts with my good friend and colleague David Livingston of the space show, Dr. Space himself, and David and I have embarked on a trip to black holes. Not only black holes that are first generation, the star blew up, what happened, but second generation, I believe, is the way to describe them, merging with other black holes. Who knew they merged? But now we have two black holes together. And I'm going to give our colleagues, Salvatore Vitale of MIT, professor of physics, and Kaylin Blunkett, a third-year PhD student at MIT, an unlimited budget. Lady and gentlemen, I go with you, Kaylin, first. What is it that you want to know next? And you can have anything you want that available, any physical tool, any budget, any staff. Go ahead, Kaylin.
15: Looking ahead about a decade, we have plans in the works to build bigger and better detectors. They're going to look, the plan is for them to look relatively similar to the ones we have now, just scaled up by a factor of 10. And I would love to accelerate that process, make it happen much sooner than 10 or 15 years from now, and have more than two observatories, you know, across the globe, have four or five. And the benefit of getting all of these and having them much bigger is that we'll be able to tell where these sources are on the sky really, really well. We can probably pinpoint them down to, you know, maybe identifying the exact host galaxy of where these black holes were merging. And that's really important, not just for the black holes, but also for any neutron stars that we detect, because those are also going to emit a whole lot of light that can tell us about the formation of very heavy elements.
14: So you want two very large gravity observatories?
15: Yes, two or more.
16: Three.
14: And,
16: yeah.
15: And the making them much larger, too, is going to help us just be a lot more sensitive. It means that we can, right now, we can only see so far out in the universe because these black, the gravity waves these black holes are emitting are very, very small. And the farther out that you go, as in the, also the earlier in the universe, these are getting fainter and fainter to the point where we just can't detect them. And but if we make our detectors a whole lot bigger, we get rid of that problem, and we'll be able to.
14: Professor's additions to this, Professor.
16: Yeah, totally. I agree. I would probably ask the same thing to you too. When you give me the money, and maybe one thing I can add, just to tie back what we were talking about earlier, is that Kaylin just said with those detectors, it would not just be more of the same type of black hole, but we will be able to see them farther, which means earlier in the history of the universe. And so if we go back, John, to your idea or your question about whether bigger black holes at the center of the galaxy are born from, you know, small merging black holes, then if you can observe this process throughout the cosmic history, you can basically check whether indeed that is happening in real, not in real time, of course, billions of years later, but as it happens throughout the cosmic history, which is something that we cannot do now because LIGO and Virgo and Kagra are limited in how far they can see these objects.
14: So the larger observatories would give you an opportunity to go back in more in time to see if they were there was any explanation for what we have here today in the Milky Way. That's what you're looking for. You're a detective. Is that it, Professor?
16: That's what we would like to do, yeah. And just to give you an idea, we would be able to see black holes farther than where there should even be stars in the universe, which is like pretty, if you think about it, it's pretty insane, because this would happen in a time scale of 10 years. You mentioned Webb earlier. This is the equivalent of the person after Galileo Galilei built the first telescope, building James Webb, right? In 10 years, we'll go to see from seeing the first gravitational wave ever to see them irrespective of where they happen in the universe, which would be, of course, fantastic.
14: And how soon, Kaylin, will we have a gravitational wave detector larger? What did you say, 10 years?
15: The goal is 10 to 15 years.
16: Yeah.
14: Just one?
16: That is the tricky part. It depends on how much money the NSF and DOE and other agencies are willing to, you know, to put to support the field.
14: And that will permit us, the beginning of the investigation is where the Milky Way's black hole came from.
16: That could help. That could definitely help shed light.
14: I thank Professor Salvatore Vitale of MIT and Kaylin Plunkett of MIT. Their work is in Physical Review. Black holes are mysterious. They were mysterious before. They're a little more companionable now. They are binaries. And they have spins. I think of one black hole spinning hard, like I can see people dance, say, twist again like we did last summer. A rock and roll theme. That's how I'll think of it. David Livingston, Dr. Space of The Space Show. This is Hotel Mars, Black Hole Edition. I'm John Batchelor.
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19: How often do you stop to wonder whether you should share something that's revealing, maybe even embarrassing, with a partner, a friend, or even your boss? In her new book called Revealing, The Underrated Power of Oversharing, behavioral scientist Leslie John says doing just that can help you deepen relationships that are vital to your life. We need people to trust us in order to get things like love, friendship, and career success. That's what she told us. When you make yourself vulnerable by revealing something sensitive, it does make other people trust you. In turn, when you ask someone to reveal something about themselves, showing that interest will generally lead someone to like you more. Why? Because people like to be asked about themselves, she says. It also signals that they are discriminating and choosy, but in a good way. I'm Dr. Sanjay Gupta, helping you live a better life.
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21: A breakthrough for Mideast peace. I'm Chris DeMeo, Fox News. President Trump says a historic agreement has been reached to fully disarm Hamas and other armed groups in Gaza. In a Truth Social post, Trump called
5: A Better Life with Dr. Sanjay Gupta.
6: They say consistency is key, but sometimes you just got to switch it up. A new study out of Harvard School of Public Health found that varying your exercise routine could add years to your life. What exercise someone did didn't matter much. What did matter was that all the exercises together worked all the muscle groups in their body. Now, an added benefit to changing things up is it can help you push through the plateau effect. That's when your body gets so efficient at doing something that you actually stop getting better at it. And we know from previous research that specializing in any one sport at a young age can make someone actually more prone to injury. And as experts we talk to point out, even elite athletes switch up things with their workouts, making sure to target strength, cardio, flexibility, balance, and doing that every single week. I'm Dr. Sanjay Gupta, helping you live a better life.
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0: I'm John Batchelor. It is 1896, Detroit, Michigan. A man named Alex Dow is managing Detroit's electrical power plant, and that is why he's in conversation with a very famous man, Thomas Edison. However, Alex Dow has another idea. He introduces Thomas Edison to a 33-year-old named Henry Ford. Edison is hard of hearing. Ford asks him, "What have you got for me, son?" I make that up. But it was something like that. This is an opening scene in Arthur Herman's wonderful new book, Founder's Fire, from 1776 to right now. The idea of the founding of the nation, also meaning the founding of the corporations that make the nation strong. Arthur, the scene is so suggestive. Cranky old Tom Edison sitting there. All he's done is drop by to see how things are going in Detroit. And he's got to meet some pitch man named Henry Ford, a skinny kid from the Midwest. Who is Henry Ford at that moment, and what does he have to tell Thomas Edison, who's hard of hearing?
1: Good day. Hard of hearing. That's right. So what he's got to, so what Ford realizes is, well, first of all, you understand that this is, you know, it reminds me of in many ways the scene out from that television program Shark Tank, where, you know, you get to meet one of your idols, which was Thomas Edison, the inventor of the light bulb, the phonograph, this giant, the elder statesman of American inventors and founders. And Henry Ford has an idea about how to create a vehicles, motor vehicles. They'll be powered by gasoline. And Dow thinks that this is a moment when Henry Ford would benefit from meeting the founder in chief, the man who represents American invention and ingenuity around the world at this point. So Edison sits down, and Henry Ford quickly realizes that Thomas Edison's not really listening very carefully. So he starts to sketch it out, and he draws a sketch of what his idea is of an internal combustion engine in which to power this. Edison, looking at it and hearing what the benefits are of this, the fact that unlike steam power, there's no sort of boiler or fire or any kind of flammable material that's going to be, you know, sort of burning and being consumed in the middle of all this, this is a breakthrough. And he says, "Young man, you've got something." He says, "Keep at it, because this is something that will catch on and will grow into something really big and really powerful." And for Ford, for the young Ford, this is an amazing moment. Because up until now, most people have looked at his idea of this internal combustion engine as a way in which to power vehicles as kind of a fluky idea. I mean, you've got people have been doing steam power. They've been doing electrical power. There was a biofuel power a car as well that George Washington Carver got involved with here as well, speaking of inventors and founders. And for Ford, this is then really sort of what launches him on the journey, which will eventually, after one bankruptcy after another, will finally lead him to transforming not just the automobile industry, but really transforming American life. And then in the end, in a sense, life on the planet.
0: Two founders, two different generations.
1: That's
0: two
1: right.
0: Different kinds of founders. So we need to go back to
1: two different generations.
0: We go back another generation still, two more generations, back to 1776, when your story begins in media res, okay? Because it's been cooking for a while here.
1: Founders. I'm gonna say before we do that, John, one more founder we should mix into this with the story of Ford and Edison, and that's John D. Rockefeller.
0: Okay.
1: Because that internal combustion engine would not be economically feasible, if John D. Rockefeller hadn't found a way to bring the cost of oil, and with it then kerosene and gasoline, down to a level that it could become this really cheap, usable fuel for something like Henry Ford's automobile. Here as well. So there's a third role for founders, business founders, in that story that we shouldn't neglect.
0: Yes, after reading your book, Arthur, I see founders out just walking down the street. I see them everywhere.
1: I'm
0: beginning to think that the Orioles that land on the terrace here are a bunch of founding Orioles. I mean, everything. We need to go to 1776. The founders.
1: 1776.
0: Founder brothers are in all directions. However, I'm most intrigued by what you mean by Washington showing the softer side of founders. What does that represent?
1: Well, you know, Washington appears in the book in a couple of guises. One of them is his role as founder of the Continental Army and assuming a role as creating almost from nothing a professional army that is able to stand up to this incredibly efficient and professional army that the Great Britain is able to bring to bear in order to suppress the rebellion. And so we see so much of that element of what I look for in the founders, the characteristics. One, that sense of vision of that I'm not just going to create something in order to make some money or to gain a title for myself and to become famous for 15 minutes. I want to do something different and change something. And Washington saw the Continental Army as something that would not only protect the colonies, but would become continental. It would, in fact, become a resource for the entire continent that would come after the war was done. Do you have that sense of drive, that sense of bias towards action, and that sense of willing to risk it all? And of course, Washington crossing the Delaware in the snow and ice in December of 1776 is the perfect example of that willingness to risk it and risk it all here. So he has that role as commander in chief, the role that he comes to play later as president as well in it. But what you're talking, what I think is also interesting about Washington is that at the Constitutional Convention, where he is automatically the choice to chair.
0: 1787, 11 years later.
1: 11 years later, in 1787, as they're drawing up a new constitution, a new group of founders, including Alexander Hamilton and James Madison and James Wilson, have now stepped up in order to create a nation out of this grouping of independent colonies called the United States. What happens is that Washington realizes from the beginning they're on the right track, that we do need to replace the Articles of Confederation, which was kind of the management model. You know, I talk in the book about the conflict between founders and managers, founders who are risk takers, who have this deep, profound vision driving them forward, and managers who are more like, let's take it slow, let's take it incrementally, let's look before we leap. Well, the Articles of Confederation were kind of a management model. You know, let's preserve our independence, but don't do anything that would be in any way reminiscent of what we just left. You know, the British system, or we have a strong executive, or we have a central government which could overrule or override the wishes and desires of the individual states in this new independent America. So Washington realizes the management model is not going to work. We need to start with something new, something bold and different. But he does it in an interesting way. And that is, he doesn't, you know, declaim from the platform or from his chair about why it's important to have a new constitution. What he does is he just gently, quietly guides the agenda, guides the debate in a direction in which it becomes more and more obvious to all of the assembled delegates there in Philadelphia in 1787 that, yeah, we do need a new kind of founding of a new way of thinking about how we preserve our independence as a unity, as a unified government, as a United States of America. And, you know, usually we think about, and throughout the book you bump into a lot of them, founders as being very self-assertive, being rather egotistical, being at times obnoxious because they know they've got the right way of doing things and people who oppose them are the wrong way. Washington had this other quality, if you like, a maturity, a vision that comes from his long experience at that point in war and in peace to realize you can also be a founder by taking a softer, more subtler approach in which to guide rather than drag people to realize what the future will look like and why it'll be brighter by going with your idea in your direction.
0: I'm speaking with Arthur Herman. His new book is Founders Fire, from 1776, 1787 to right now, the age of Trump. When we come back, there is precedent for what we're talking about. A man named Adam Smith and a man named David Hume. Founders have visions. What vision? I'm John Batchelor.
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8: A better life with Dr. Sanjay Gupta.
9: They say consistency is key, but sometimes you just gotta switch it up. A new study out of Harvard School of Public Health found that varying your exercise routine could add years to your life. What exercise someone did didn't matter much. What did matter was that all the exercises together worked all the muscle groups in their body. Now, an added benefit to changing things up is it can help you push through the plateau effect. That's when your body gets so efficient at doing something that you actually stop getting better at it. And we know from previous research that specializing in any one sport at a young age can make someone actually more prone to injury. And as experts we talk to point out, even elite athletes switch up things with their workouts, making sure to target strength, cardio, flexibility, balance, and doing that every single week. I'm Dr. Sanjay Gupta, helping you live a better life.
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0: I'm John Batchelor with my colleague Arthur Herman. His new book is Founders Fire. It has many avenues to follow. We're not going to follow them because he's written about them so much we'd never get back to founding in the 21st century. However, one particular I Beg your pardon, Arthur. I couldn't help because you promised me we're going to do the Scottish Enlightenment. David Hume and Adam Smith imagine a perfect commonwealth. What does that mean for our founders here? Because they were borrowing from a vision that was from overseas.
1: The Scottish Enlightenment had it, and the ideas of Smith and Hume had enormous influence on the founders, both during the founders who draw up the Declaration of Independence. We know Thomas Jefferson was heavily influenced through his tutor, William Small, with many of the ideas that come out of the Scottish Enlightenment. That idea about pursuit of happiness, for example, that's in that Declaration of Independence, is redolent with the discussion about happiness and well-being of the Scottish Enlightenment.
0: And not property. That's very important.
1: That's a very important part of it. Absolutely so. You're spot on that. That's what everyone expected would be that life, liberty, and property as being part of those God-given endowed rights that all men have from their creator. But they added this pursuit of happiness instead, which is, in the end, isn't it, John, it's a subjective judgment.
0: Sure.
1: You decide what it is that makes you happy and what path and direction to follow here. Whereas property is, after all, a legal definition. It's an objective legal definition. And it's interesting to think whether we ever could have gotten rid of slavery as an institution if Jefferson and Adams and Franklin had decided to do the conventional thing and put in the word property instead of the word pursuit of happiness as part of what those set of rights, God-endowed rights, this government, this nation would set out to protect.
0: What does founding look like in the late 18th, early 19th century? It looks like Marietta County, Ohio. How so, Arthur? Why is that founding?
1: Well, we owe it all to two people, actually. One of them, George Washington, who actually signs the Northwest Ordinance, which finally opens up the lands beyond the Allegheny Mountains to settlement and creates a model for how American settlers could now move into that territory, which had been denied to them by the British Crown. Ever since the end of the Seven Years' War. But Washington signs that document, opening up the possibility for future settlement, for pushing what we would call the frontier further west than it had ever gone before. The other man is Rufus Putnam, Revolutionary War veteran, who gathers together a group of hardy pioneers with their backpacks and axes and muskets, and set out on this incredible journey out from Massachusetts to Pennsylvania and from the tiny fort, which exists at that time at Pittsburgh, Pennsylvania, and then finally arriving in Marietta, Ohio, in order to create a community, to found a community which will be the embodiment of what this new American way of life will look like. It's one which is dedicated to family, to church. It's one that is dedicated to education. And in fact, very soon after the settlement at Marietta is established, we have the setting up of Marietta College, in which generations of young Ohioans and members of the community are going to be educated. It's still there today. It's still a functioning institution of higher learning today, and also one with no slaves. And this is very important for Rufus Putnam and for the signers of that Northwest Ordinance, including George Washington himself, that the vision of what America would look like in the future is one that would be without slavery, would be one in which the institution would be limited to those colonies which had fought for and sacrificed for independence, but that for the nation that was to come, for this empire of liberty, as Jefferson calls it, that would extend out beyond the Alleghenies and eventually perhaps push as far as the Pacific Ocean.
0: One more, Arthur, before
1: we
0: just have a minute. I want you to mention the Patent Act. Congress does the right thing. Why is that important? We have about a minute.
1: The Patent Act is important it's one of the most important gifts we get from the founders, because what it does is it establishes people's legal right to own their own intellectual property or inventions and discoveries. And as Abraham Lincoln put it, who was a patent holder himself, what the patent law does is it releases what he called the fire of genius, because it allows individuals to take their discovery, take their inventions, take their intellectual property, and to use it as they see fit, not the way the government sees fit, not the way mega corporations would see fit, but the way they want to work in their lives, in their pursuit of happiness. And you put those two things together, patent, the intellectual property, the right to own your own ideas and your own inventions and discoveries, put that together with the pursuit of happiness, and you've got a powerful, powerful combination for what becomes America's as this fountainhead of invention, innovation, and discovery right down to today.
0: The book is Founders Fire. Arthur Herman is the author. There's a shadow on the perfect commonwealth. Needs attention. I'm John Batchelor.
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9: How often do you stop to wonder whether you should share something that's revealing, maybe even embarrassing, with a partner, a friend, or even your boss? In her new book called Revealing, The Underrated Power of Oversharing, behavioral scientist Leslie John says doing just that can help you deepen relationships that are vital to your life. We need people to trust us in order to get things like love, friendship, and career success. That's what she told us. When you make yourself vulnerable by revealing something sensitive, it does make other people trust you. In turn, when you ask someone to reveal something about themselves, showing that interest will generally lead someone to like you more. Why? Because people like to be asked about themselves, she says. It also signals that they are discriminating and choosy, but in a good way. I'm Dr. Sanjay Gupta, helping you live a better life.
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1: Early on, had realized that the promise of the Declaration of Independence, that all men are created equal, wasn't being fulfilled. That this was a missing element in what America's promise should be. And as I describe it in the book, he was someone who had as a young man an encounter with slavery, with slaves and chains, and he was horrified by it. A visceral reaction against this institution, which at that time basically covered half the map of the United States. So he has a vision of America which is entirely free and is without slaves. He has this bias towards action at the same time. In his own life, I mean, his decision to run for president, you know, in 1860, you talk about a bold move, you know, instead of quietly, incrementally building his political career, he sees an opportunity, grabs it, and goes for it. And to everyone's astonishment, actually wins the nomination and then is elected president. But then also his willingness to take enormous risks, not just in that presidential campaign, but also when the South has seceded from the Union to protect its slave status. Shots have been fired at Fort Sumter. And the question is, what do we do? What is the central government, the federal government, going to do? Everyone understood that Lincoln, by arming the northern states, by declaring a state of war on this scale, with a mobilization of resources and men, that this war was going to undertake, was taking an enormous risk. The risk that the South could actually win in the field. And after the first battle of Bull Run, that seemed a very distinct possibility. That the Confederacy would win international recognition from countries like Great Britain, who was dependent on those supplies of cotton that flowed out of the slaveholding states of the United States. That there could be a enormous reaction to a long war that involved great sacrifice of lives and resources and money, that this would, that people, that Americans would tire of the war, become disenchanted. And in 1864, in that election, John, the Americans came pretty close.
2: Yeah.
1: And this war has gone on long enough. But he was willing to risk everything in order to pursue a war that would cleanse America once and for all of this enormous stain that had been left there by the founding fathers, by necessity, in order to gain independence. But now the opportunity was here to rid the country once and for all of that institution.
3: I want to point to two things were within Lincoln's first term that you highlight as founding. One, the Homestead Act, 1862, and two, Union Pacific, Central Pacific. They begin the effort during the war. Lincoln has the vision. So does the Republican platform. They talk about improving harbors and riverbeds. So they're already thinking about expanding beyond the war. And that's Lincoln also.
1: That was part of the whole Whig Party platform that men like Henry Clay had baked into the way of thinking about what this new American nation would look like. That it would be one that would be linked and brought together through its infrastructure, through roads, canals, bridges, and that pursuing their development and construction should be and must be an important priority for a federal government, for a central government, which at that time was still really in its infancy in the 1830s and 1820s and 1830s, really did not have a lot to do yet compared to what federal government would become, especially after the Civil War. But the point is that Lincoln's vision of a transcontinental railroad, remember, he was a corporate lawyer. He had worked with the Illinois Central, Illinois' biggest railway. He understood that business very, very well. And his vision of a railroad that would connect America from coast to coast, reach all the way across to California,

0: California was part of that enormous vision, as was, as you just mentioned, his home, signing the Homestead Act, of giving away acreage to settlers who were willing to go and to move out. But the bottom line, the common denominator for both must be, for Lincoln, no slavery.
1: One more,
0: slavery must be gone once and for all.
1: One more founder that I want to highlight here, that Lincoln gets credit for, this little Scottish immigrant named Carnegie, working for the railroads during the Civil War. He has an idea, too, and that turns into chemistry, into steel, into Pittsburgh. It turns into all those libraries. So I'm going to give Lincoln Carnegie's credit.
0: Now, I think you should. I think it's a great idea. I mean, the Civil War was in many ways the making of Andrew Carnegie, in the sense that he took what he had learned working in the railway business and used it to help the North win the war through that, you know, the logistics that come with that kind of crucial infrastructure, which the South had couldn't begin to compete with the way in which the railroads in the North were able to supply and equip and move the Union armies in war. But Carnegie, when he was sort of looking at it as already a multimillionaire, was thinking, what's my next move? What's my next development? Turns to the fledgling industry of steel making,
1: right. And
0: realizes that there's this German guy, Bessemer, who's come up a way in which to make a incredibly flexible but also strong steel product that can not only lower the costs and efficiency of America's steel mills, but also turn America into the premier steel maker in the world. And the story of Carnegie, which I talk about in the book, of Carnegie as the builder of American steel industry for construction, for railways, for the military as well, is central to our story of how America becomes, by the end of the 19th century, the most powerful and richest nation on earth.
1: We're beginning to make a transition here from the Second American Revolution, which is the Civil War,
0: and the
1: risk that Lincoln takes, to the transition to the Gilded Age. But before we go any farther, I want to establish the Founders' Creed that Arthur has identified as something that we can associate with each of these names we're using. Absence of fear, check, that's Lincoln. No disgrace and failure, check, that would be Ford. I mean, so many of them. They had those.
0: And look at Lincoln, right? Defeated in the pursuit of the Senate seat in Illinois by Stephen Douglas. And he uses it, bootstraps that defeat in those debates to thrust himself into national prominence.
1: Yes, having failed against Stephen Douglas, he then succeeds to defeat Stephen Douglas in the presidential election of 63rd, a disregard of competition. Fair enough. They just banged ahead. And they didn't care where the money came from. I note how many of them don't have access to money right away. Is that an important ingredient or just an accident of history?
0: I think the access to money becomes more and more important as time goes on. And I think what you see is one of the key advantages of the 19th century founders is, again, we come back to the Patent Act.
1: Right.
0: The way in which securing a patent for an invention and for a discovery becomes a magnet that draws investors and draws customers to your base in order to develop it. The need for more money in order to build and establish a business is something that comes later on. It becomes, in many ways, a moment when founders face the possibility that what their vision is taking them and where customers are willing to go may at certain points diverge.
1: Yes,
0: and so it becomes a regrouping. In which you decide, am I going to pursue this particular vision, regardless of the costs, or am I going to bank it down in order to meet what it is my customers or my funders will want me to do? It's a perennial problem in business and has been ever since.
1: It's time for the Gilded Age. Arthur Herman is the author of the new book about the founders of industry, not just the nation, and we're about to move into the industries you'll recognize. And we've mentioned a couple of them, but there's more to say. I'm John Batchelor.
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14: There are lots of things you can measure to get an idea of how healthy you are at any given moment. Temperature, heart rate, blood pressure, just to name a few. But how about how healthy you will be and how long you're likely to live? According to a new study out of the University at Buffalo, two simple strength tests are pretty accurate at predicting longevity in older women. One is hand grip strength, and the other is how quickly people can stand up from a seated position without using their arms. By the way, I remember interviewing former President Jimmy Carter when he was quite old and being really impressed how he just popped out of the chair without using his arms. Not a lot of older people can actually do that. But I think the message here is that maintaining strength as you age is going to help you perform everyday activities, but also help you avoid injury and stay independent. I'm Dr. Sanjay Gupta, helping you live a better life.
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0: I'm John Batchelor with Arthur Herman. We're having great fun talking about the founders of the 19th century and the 18th century, from the founding of the United States 250 years ago to where it becomes the Gilded Age, often condemned from the pulpit all the time. And yet, we've named a few of these figures of industry and invention and property and right of way. All things come together. And the ability to raise capital on Wall Street is also a success in the Gilded Age. Arthur, I'm avoiding the negative as much as possible because other people have done it so well, I can't match them. But reading your book, I don't feel like the negative is necessary here. We can talk about the positive and wear ourselves out. There's so much. There's very little negative. We tell the same stories again and again. There's always an investigation of J.D. Rockefeller somewhere. But the Gilded Age was not about greed. It was about the enormous opportunity that suddenly presented itself because the Americans had a commercial fleet, they had a continent of resources, and they had the ability to do business around the world. I'm thinking they could do business in China, they could do business in Britain, they could do around the world, and they didn't have any rules. They just go for it, guys. The saying on Wall Street was, "You're not really rich until you've lost two fortunes," and that was that. They were like buccaneers.
1: They were, but they were buccaneers in a peculiar environment, in that they were at the same time recognized that they had the enormous constraints that were placed upon them by what customers were willing to pay and what customers wanted, and those and meeting those needs is what motivates. If you look at the history of all the of those who get branded as robber barons, then and now, that what you see, the key to their success is figuring out what it is that customers want and finding ways to deliver that at the lowest possible price, lower certainly than your competitors can deliver. And one of the key advantages we had in the 19th century was the railroads, that it created a connectivity across the country. I compare it in the book to the internet and AI at the same instant as a way in which to connect but also accelerate development and to build the connections between communities and between founders and customers. And if you look at almost all of the key figures in what we call the Gilded Age, whether you're talking about Cornelius Vanderbilt or John D. Rockefeller, or the founders of the Swift meatpacking industry, or Andrew Carnegie, or James J. Hill, the railroad plays a crucial part in all of their stories as enabling them to reach customers and to build businesses in ways that really only, I think, we think about it compared to the way in which the connectivity of the internet today allows for businesses and founders to create new businesses and to reach new customers in ways that what we couldn't have imagined 20 years ago.
0: I'm glad you mentioned Hill, because there is a positive example. James J. Hill, 1838 to 1916. And yet he took an opportunity that had been overdone by everyone else, and the railroads were bust because they thought they could charge what they wanted, and they couldn't. There were limits. But James J. Hill built the Great Northern because, well, he was smart about his customer. He cared about his customer.
1: He did. And he also had vision. This is the other thing, too. He wasn't just there to make money off of his customers or through the rates that he could charge for cargo to various customers and companies that needed the railroads in order to do business. He had this vision of the railroads creating an interconnected community. They would reach right across the Great Northwest, all the way to the Pacific Ocean, in ways that would foster economic growth, would foster industry, prosperity, from farms to small businesses, and that his railway, the Great Northern Railway, would be the means by which these hubs of prosperity and settlement and community would spring up. And he also included, and I mentioned this in the book, he included the Native American tribes as part of this development. That unlike the Union Pacific and the Central Pacific, who tended to bust through the boundaries that had been laid out by to protect the Native American tribes as their territory here, which created all kinds of conflict and difficulties. Hill was someone who carefully negotiated. What's the best price? What's the just price? Let's draw up a formal agreement so that everybody can feel like they're a winner from the arrangements we have to have my lines, the Great Northern lines, crossing their property, crossing their territory in this kind of way. It took longer to follow that direction, but it meant that the Great Northern Railway was a story that's not quite as exciting for television miniseries as the story of the Transcontinental Railroad in terms of the level of violence and conflict that took with it, but which gave a wave of prosperity. They extended all across the Great Plains, the Northern Plains, in ways that, well, benefited my family coming from North Dakota and Minnesota. My grandfather worked on the Great Northern Railway, as a matter of fact, as a rail hand. It's what bound that part of America together and made it into a central part of America's story, not just in the 19th century, but on into the 20th century beyond.
0: We touched upon the genius of Thomas Edison as we began, but I want to give him a full attention here. He was hard of hearing from childhood. That wasn't something he picked up because he was an old man. And he, too, was working on the railroad when he had a better idea. Edison is unlike any other character I can find. He's a founder. He's an inventor. I think he's a magician. He was all of the above. How did he inspire people? Because he was also highly competitive.
1: He was extremely competitive. And the story of his competition with George Westinghouse,
0: right,
1: to decide which approach to electrifying the nation, direct current versus alternating current, well, it was made into, I think, a wonderful movie, actually. The Current War, I think, is a wonderful film. But it also brought out the cutthroat competitor in Thomas Edison that went with it. And yet, isn't this so interesting? The Edison lost that battle, and Westinghouse won. But instead of turning into a kind of bitter old man or middle-aged man as a result of having lost this battle, in which he invested millions of dollars on the direct current approach to bringing electricity to communities and to cities, what he did was he moved on to something else, moved on to the phonograph, moving pictures. He was one of these, talk about restless minds, he was one of those characteristics we see in other founders even today. I think of Elon Musk, for example.
0: 30 seconds, Arthur, 30 seconds.
1: When he's conquered one field, the first thing he does is look to where the horizon is in another area, and then to move directly and try to involve with that. Edison is archetypical of how American founders function, which is why I think he has been such an inspiration, not just to Henry Ford, but an entire generation of inventors and discoverers that came after him.
0: The book is Founders Fire, from 1776 to right now, the age of Trump. Arthur Herman is the author. I'm John Batchelor.
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7: Oh, I'm Deborah Valentine, Fox News. In a Truth Social statement, President Trump says a deal is reached to fully disarm Hamas and other armed groups in Gaza.
8: In a Truth Social post, President Trump called the work of his Board of Peace a monumental step toward a lasting peace. Provisions of the plan, he said, will result in a Palestinian government in control of Gaza with no harbor for terror groups. It would also, according to the plan, ensure security for Israel. The president said a phased implementation of his 20-point peace plan will commence with Hamas laying down arms, Israel withdrawing its troops, and Gaza patrolled by an international stabilization force working with Palestinian police. A Board of Peace official would only say the process would take some time to implement. Gernal Scott, Fox News.
7: The agreement would allow a new Palestinian government to work with the Board of Peace and prevent Gaza from being used as a base for terror attacks. The Trump administration is considering its next steps in Iran after another wave of U.S. military strikes Wednesday night as the conflict continues to escalate.
9: The president is weighing what the Wall Street Journal reports is a significant escalation in the war, saying he's in an escalatory mood, but he has not yet figured out the depth of that response, indicating that the retaliatory strikes on Iranian command centers, missile facilities, and defense sites last night might just be the beginning of this retaliation. The go big option, as it is being called, was reportedly prepared by the CENTCOM commander, Admiral Brad Cooper, who presented it to the president on Air Force One after the dignified transfer of those four soldiers recently killed overseas. This option includes 10 to 14 days of intensive airstrikes intended to cripple Iran's missile capability.
7: Fox's Jackie Heinrich reporting. 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
5: Should you still work out when you're injured, or should you take it easy? 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Certified strength and conditioning coach Dana Santis told us, recovery is about choosing the right kind of movement at the right time. 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You'll need to prioritize controlled, high-quality movement over intensity, staying within pain-free or at least low-symptom ranges of motion. 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I'm Dr. Sanjay Gupta, helping you live a better life.
7: Well, Spain is deploying its military after migrants ran across its border with Morocco on Wednesday. Fox's Kevin Cork reports.
10: Migrants by the thousands surged by land and sea from Morocco into the territory. Video showing hundreds, if not thousands, swimming or floating on inner tubes from the Moroccan side. while others broke through a gate on land and just ran into the city. State television and TVE in Spain reports that 2,000 to 3,000 people have crossed into Ceuta, with the Interior Ministry vowing to deport those who do cross illegally. Clashes have also been reported in a second enclave called Melilla, as migrants attempted to cross there, but they ran into some resistance.
7: At least 9 people have died attempting to cross the border after a Supreme Court ruling guaranteeing due process for those who cross the border by sea. The Trump administration making it easier for military veterans to get commercial driver's licenses.
11: It's part of the administration's efforts to revoke the CDLs of undocumented immigrants and non-English speakers. President Trump says the Transportation Department and VA are teaming up to get more veterans behind the wheels of big rigs.
12: As we get illegal aliens off the roads today, we're also taking action to replace these unqualified migrant truck drivers with highly qualified American veterans.
11: The Freedom Haulers program expands eligibility for military veterans to get expedited commercial driver's licenses and fast-tracks training for those who have never driven a heavy commercial vehicle. At the White House, Jared Halpern, Fox News.
7: Seattle's mayor says the city's police chief, Sean Barnes, has resigned amid public criticism of his response to last week's fatal food festival shootout. Seattle's mayor, Katie Wilson, asked for his resignation. Barnes was out of town at a law enforcement conference when gunfire erupted. 3 people were killed and 4 people were wounded. I'm Deborah Valentine. This is Fox News.
13: I met him when he was in his 30s.
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13: And he made it back to work. 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
17: Now, it's Red Eye Radio. Gary McNamara and Eric Harley talk about everything from politics to social issues and news of the day. Whether you're up late or you're just starting your day, welcome to the show. From the Relief Factor Studios, this is Red Eye Radio.
18: All across America, we are Red Eye Radio. He is Eric Harley, and I'm Gary McNamara. I mean, the show interrupting our conversation here. Yeah, so I saw it, and I just went right now. I just went to the New York Post. And this is an update on the canoodling story from yesterday. And apparently the bosses of the canoodling Central Park lawyers were also canoodling.
19: Hey,
18: and
19: at the law firm of Canoodle, Canoodle, and More Canoodle.
18: Yes.
19: So we would like to invite you to come. If you've ever been injured canoodling, call us now.
18: Now, I'm guessing the whole...
19: We could put money in your pocket.
18: I'm guessing the whole thing is, if you're in a law firm, you're not supposed to canoodle with another lawyer. I guess that's the point, right? I mean, nothing illegal here. From what we know, canoodling is not illegal.
19: I don't know which states... Now, during COVID, it was.
18: Yes. Canoodling. Oh, my gosh. And canoodling
19: would have been
18: in public?
19: A death sentence.
18: Canoodling out in public in Central Park? You can't canoodle out in... No,
19: California would have had the death sentence on that one. That sorry, we gotta take you out. I guess. And he's
18: by the way, and when the New York Post did explain what canoodling was yesterday, in case it's a smooch fest.
19: Well, yeah. So here's the thing.
20: Oh my God!
19: You're a partner in a law firm, and. Look, I mean, what's cheaper than that is sitting on a public bench. Get a room.
18: Well, here's the thing. Who took the picture? Because I'm looking at the picture of the canoodling right now.
19: Yeah. It looks
18: I mean,
19: like somebody Like they set it up and asked somebody to take the picture.
18: Was Harvey saying, doggone it, we got to get it away from Fauci. Let's find a canoodling lawyer.
19: Right. Yeah.
20: Talking
19: probably.
20: About TMZ.
19: Yeah. Probably. Well, I mean, who's following? Oh, you know what? Probably maybe
20: the New York
19: the
20: Post.
19: Spouse.
20: No, wait, but the New York Post.
19: The New York Post. They're everywhere. And we can't talk about their top headline.
18: Well, can't I? Because isn't it just isn't it the same name on Kurt Cameron's show of his best friend?
19: Yeah, I wouldn't.
18: I'll put it this way. It is.
19: It's also the word used for a mistake.
18: Well, you could say the headline is pro Kurt Cameron's best friend on that comedy he used to do.
19: Right. Or pro-mistake. Yeah, which, of course.
18: Or throw your dog with an er at the end.
19: Right.
18: What are we, Howard Stern?
19: NYPost.com.
18: What the hell's going on?
19: Yeah, listen, Baba Booey. Hey, it's...
18: Oh, no, wait a minute. We're not Howard Stern. There's too many people in the studio.
19: Oh, that's right.
18: We didn't fire anybody.
19: Yeah. Right. We still have our staff. Here's the thing. And it says here, one just got $100 million. You know, this is one of the bosses of the original canoodler, who was also said to be, you know, hooking up canoodling. Right. Whatever you want to call it.
18: Well, why is
19: just got according well, this is according minute. To the New York Post just got $100 million payday.
18: Well, wait a minute.
19: Yeah. What?
18: There's the bosses of the canoodling Central Park lawyers were also hooking up. Why were they hooking up and not canoodling?
19: I don't know. Hooking up, I think you have to do behind closed doors because I think there are laws against that.
18: Right. Now, when Fauci, because we wanted to make clear yesterday that canoodling had nothing to do with Fauci's testimony. And from what we know, when he was jogging with his wife yesterday, there was no canoodling.
19: Right.
18: Just an F-bomb was thrown.
19: Right. There were words used, but no canoodling. Yeah. And here's what I'm told by an insider who knows him. The Fauci doesn't canoodle.
18: The Fauci
19: doesn't canoodle.
18: Here it is, the headline. The Mooch vouches for the Fauci.
19: Well,
18: excuse me, vouches for the Fauci. That's a tongue twister.
19: Well, that would be a Fauci vouch. And so, you know, I would say probably because we have to remind ourselves he's a doctor, not just a liar. He's got a PhD in lying. But he's also a doctor, a medical doctor. So he probably doesn't canoodle because of cooties. I'm guessing. So, yeah, that's no canoodling with Fauci. But so now this whole thing, it's just been one big soap opera.
18: And by the way, it's the lead in the New York Post.
19: No, it's the top story. And when they get on something, man, right. it's going to live there.
18: And personally, even though we started the show with it, I really don't care about the story. I'm just obsessed with the word canoodle.
19: Yeah, I don't care.
18: I mean, I would be sitting there. I mean, I really didn't. Be honest, I read the headline. I didn't even go deep into the story at all because I don't care about it. It was just the fact that they used the word canoodle. And then I went, okay, define canoodle. Because now when anybody uses a word in the media, I don't care who it is. And you're like, okay, what does that word actually mean? And then they explained it down further. It was a smooch fest.
19: Right.
18: And then at that point, I'm like, all right, I'm done.
19: Yeah. And don't canoodle at a concert because they'll catch you on the big cam. Yeah, remember that.
18: Oh, yeah, that's right. Yeah. They didn't call that canoodling, though, did they?
19: I think someone did. I think the New York Post does.
18: Oh, did the New York Post call that canoodling?
19: I think they call all of it canoodling.
18: All right.
19: Maybe I'm wrong.
18: I thought it was something that the soup Nazi made, but apparently not.
19: Yeah. Yeah. No. That would be, you know, that's what I would think.
18: Canoodling soup.
19: Yeah.
18: All right. Since we're mentioning Fauci.
19: Mm-hmm. And lip service.
18: It's
19: It's a different kind of lip service. One's going to cost you, and the other one's, well, it's going to cost you. Yeah.
18: Again, yesterday, yes. No one on the left, and we talked about this yesterday, and it's important to repeat stuff like this, though, over and over and over and over and over and over and over again when the debate happens on anything. And in this case, the debate is, you know, Fauci.
19: Yeah.
18: And what the Republicans are saying is he said this at this point, this is what was going on behind the scenes by his own notes. If you want a debate, well, it's a diary, and so a diary will be private. Let's stop using the term diary. His notes that were on government servers.
19: Yeah. Yeah.
18: All right.
19: Yeah.
18: So you take that out so you don't have.
19: Right.
18: Because the deflection is going on like crazy with the Democrats right now.
19: Right.
18: Let's pick out this little piece here. Well, he saved us. That's not what we're talking about.
19: No.
18: We're talking about what he was saying in private and what he was saying in public. That's what we're talking about here.
19: Right. Right.
18: And I got to get to the one. He lost Peggy Noonan.
19: Oh, yeah.
18: Peggy Noonan said, and I'm paraphrasing here. I'll get to the article a little bit later on, but I don't have it in front of me. It just popped into my head. He didn't seem to be as concerned that this was a, you know, historic pandemic. He was more concerned about his media appearances, and that's a great point.
19: Yeah.
18: And you and I were talking about this. We talk about, you know, everybody knows how much our dads influenced us.
19: Right. Yeah.
18: If this was my dad in the situation, the last thing he would ever be thinking of would be media appearances. The only thing he would be he would know he would have to do media appearances.
19: Mm-hmm.
18: But the only analysis after watching the media appearances would be to tell his staff, okay, they perverted the message. That's not what I said. Here's what I said.
19: Right.
18: But it wouldn't be, wow, I'm the most famous person. My father wouldn't think that way. If you, and this is the one thing when you look at people that care about getting the job done, and they don't care whether they get the recognition for it, because that's not their job. Their job is not to get the recognition. I was talking about that with you yesterday. My dad would not approach it that way. My dad would look at it and say, how do you solve the problem? Okay, I've got to be in front of the media. All right, I tell the media this. The only thing I want to analyze, I've got my staff out there. I can't watch any media. Was my message? Here's what my message was. Did anybody pervert my message? Because then we need to get on that to make sure that everybody knows 100% what we believe and what's going on behind the scenes in our analysis. Yeah. I want everything to, when this is all over, I want everything to match up.
19: Yeah.
18: You know, because communication is absolutely imperative at this particular point, and we can't. 6 months down the road, a year down the road, 2 years down the road, in the biggest pandemic since the flu.
19: Yeah.
18: You know, in the early part of the 20th century, you know, we need to get this right.
19: Yeah.
18: That would be my father's concern.
19: Right.
18: Not anything else.
19: Right.
18: And the whole thing, by the way, nobody has denied. You know, they've got the emails and everything else. A lot of what America learned yesterday, which probably a lot of America did know about it, was his staff working to get him awards that would personally enrich him.
19: Yeah.
18: That's something that, you know, people did know. But when I looked at, again, going through everything, I didn't see anybody on the left actually say anything about the fact of what Fauci said in public and what he said in his own notes behind the scenes were different.
19: Yeah, right.
18: And at times contradictory.
19: Yeah.
18: And that's a huge problem. And the only thing is, I'm going to play this one because this gets into the 1,000 kids in a gymnasium that we've always talked about.
19: Mm-hmm.
18: This is on CNN from two nights ago.
19: All right.
18: I didn't get a chance to play it yesterday, so I got to play it today because it's just great.
19: Mm.
18: This is the only allegation that they made, again, against Trump, bringing Trump into it, which was false. It never happened. It's like Charlottesville.
19: Right.
18: Here we go. Ready?
19: Okay.
20: This was intentional today to be about political theater. Let's just put that on the table.
21: Yeah.
20: Number one. Number two, I think people forget, one, Donald Trump was the president.
21: Mm-hmm.
20: And while Fauci was trying to save us, Trump was trying to grave us telling people to drink bleach. And
1: yeah,
20: that,
1: that didn't happen. That didn't happen. And I know that that's a talking point that people like to intentionally take out of context.
20: Are you telling me it didn't happen.
1: Yes, I'm telling you the president did not tell you.
18: It did not happen.
19: It didn't happen.
18: Never happened. Never happened. What the president was talking about is, and it was just top of the head. He goes, I heard about, you know, thing about some disinfectant out there that possibly could be injected.
19: Mm-hmm.
18: He never said drink bleach.
19: Right.
18: And he was very vague what he was talking about. And then he just moved on to something else. And that became drinking bleach. President never said drink bleach.
19: No.
18: Ever.
19: No.
18: Ever.
19: He didn't.
18: And so that, my point is, that's the only thing that they have. It's like bringing up, well, the president's a racist. We know that because of Charlottesville. Because of what quote? And so that was Antoine Seawright, a Democrat consultant. I have no idea who he is.
19: Yeah, I don't know.
18: But never happened.
19: Nope.
18: Never happened.
19: Nope.
18: And so everything else was, no, we thought we was great. I mean, he saved the world. There's nothing about what the actual allegations are from the Republicans based on what Fauci said and wrote.
19: Right.
18: That's it.
19: Right.
18: And the question would be, and you need to get Republicans out there and say that. Nobody is confronting. The Democrats are afraid. The Democrats are afraid to confront what Fauci did. The Democrats are afraid to confront the communist radicals in their party.
19: Yeah.
18: You know, make the comparison.
19: Right.
18: Do it. I didn't hear one Republican say it yesterday. They're not addressing it. Republicans are horrible at communicating, by the way. They've got, as I've said, you and I've talked about this really for the last probably decade and a half. There's never been a better time to ever promote conservative principles, and they seem completely politically impotent to do that.
19: And it's very easy. And there should have been, look, I don't know how many times I've said this, but there should have been the Republicans, all the leadership on Capitol Hill standing together as a group, and each of the key leaders in the Republican Party making a point on this whole thing. And it's easy to do.
18: They should have had that yesterday.
19: Yep. Yep. Should have had it first thing in the morning.
18: Yep.
19: And this is, we don't know where it's going from here. We're considering a number of options of what might happen legally. But what we learned today is this is somebody who cares nothing about the truth.
18: And you challenge, when the press asks a question, you go, that's not what we're saying. Here's what we're talking about.
19: Yep.
18: Fauci said this here and this here.
19: Yep.
18: Would you like to comment on that? Because that's what we're commenting about.
19: Yep.
18: You're attempting to deflect in another way. We're talking about Fauci here. This has nothing to do with Trump.
19: Nope.
18: It's only to do with Fauci. It doesn't matter. You know, we're not going to do the Tim Walz thing here. We're not going to sit there and say like Tim Walz did, well, you know, you can't judge a rapist of a child by that one incident. You have to look at the totality of their life.
19: We're not going to judge them by their worst day. Yeah, you are.
18: Right. Yes, of course you are. We're not going to play that game. I mean, it's so loaded for bear.
19: I mean,
18: you've got everything here.
19: There's everything. They're handing you everything. They're delivering it to your door better than Amazon.
18: Republicans, stop canoodling. Okay, I use that word. Yeah. That's the wrong word to use.
19: Yeah.
18: Okay, but I just—it sounds like it. Fits,
19: maybe do some more canoodling so we know you're alive.
18: Sounds like it does fit, doesn't it?
19: Yeah.
18: But so that was what I got out of yesterday on that topic. Again, the Democrats had no argument. There's no argument that they have. None.
19: No, there isn't.
18: Make that case absolutely clear.
19: And nobody tried to. No one tried to make it.
18: And you're right. They should have held a press conference effort with everybody there. We said, we want you, the press, to know precisely what we're doing here.
19: Yep.
18: And Rand Paul could have led it.
19: And these are the records, and we put it in a very simple form. This file is available to you all. You should do your job and tell the American people what has happened.
18: We are Red Eye Radio.
19: Brought to you by Hotshot Secret.
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18: We are Red Eye Radio. He's Eric Carlin. I'm Gary McNamara. I'll give you an example of what we were talking about when we said, you know, looking at Democrats and the media and the left yesterday, they're not confronting what Republicans are, what the allegations of Republicans are, based on what Fauci said then and said after, what he was saying in public versus what he's saying in private.
3: Yeah.
18: An example, Blake Fontenay. I can't believe that Blake is this stupid to sit there and believe that this is about, in general, about what he's talking about. Hey, Fauci haters, his decision saved lives, including mine. Not the point. And it's like Donald Trump was with him before he was against him. That's right, because we found out more information as we went along.
19: Right. The inconsistencies started to matter pretty early on.
18: Right. He said he and others in charge most certainly made mistakes in response to the pandemic that no one in our generation has ever lived through before. That's not the point. You're deflecting. Here's what I believe. Those steps that government officials recommended and in some cases mandated helped slow the spread of the disease. That's not the point.
19: That's not what he wrote in his diary.
18: Right. That's not the point that we're making. That's not the point, Republicans. You're ignoring the entire controversy.
19: Right.

0: Life with Dr. Sanjay Gupta.
1: They say consistency is key, but sometimes you just got to switch it up. A new study out of Harvard School of Public Health found that varying your exercise routine could add years to your life. What exercise someone did didn't matter much. What did matter was that all the exercises together worked all the muscle groups in their body. Now, an added benefit to changing things up is it can help you push through the plateau effect. That's when your body gets so efficient at doing something that you actually stop getting better at it. And we know from previous research that specializing in any one sport at a young age can make someone actually more prone to injury. And as experts we talk to point out, even elite athletes switch up things with their workouts, making sure to target strength, cardio, flexibility, balance, and doing that every single week. I'm Dr. Sanjay Gupta, helping you live a better life.
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4: We are Red Eye Radio. He is Eric Carney, and I'm Gary McNamara. Coming up in just a minute, what the former White House coordinator, the White House coronavirus response coordinator had to say about Fauci. Coming up.
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4: Dr. Deborah Birx was on Fox News and talking about, you know, one of the problems, for example, with the shutdowns. And when we look at Fauci, again, what we've said is, and nobody on the left will confront what he actually said and what was in the emails. This, again, the it's not like there's an allegation and the evidence doesn't exist.
5: No, it's very clear.
4: The allegations are based on the evidence, and the evidence is Fauci.
5: Right.
4: That's the evidence against Fauci is Fauci.
5: Yeah.
4: And so when we look at it, we know, for example, that when it came to school shutdowns, when he was accused of it, he testified, and I believe he was under oath when he did. He said he had nothing to do, you know, with closing down schools.
5: Right.
4: And then they went back, looked at the emails and said, nope, that's what one of the things that he was, you know, proud of. And that's what he was encouraging everybody to do. Now, as right. we all know, he didn't personally shut down the schools, but the schools followed what he wanted to do.
5: Right.
4: And which means he knew at that point that it, hang on one second here. I got something just clicked off on me automatically. But he knew at that point that schools didn't have to be closed.
5: Right.
4: When he was testifying, that goes back a couple of years ago, he knew schools didn't have to be closed.
5: Right.
4: For, because it didn't affect kids the same way that it affected the elderly.
5: Right.
4: We all know that. But here's Dr. Deborah Birx on Fox News talking about it.
6: If you get tests, instead of quarantining people who are exposed, you just only tell the people who are infected to stay home. That is a very different approach. It worked fabulously in universities. It's why we were able to keep them open, and Secretary DeVos was working on keeping K through 12 open. There were solutions, but it became very political, and we all have to be aware, because it was a presidential election year, it was really important for blue states to show that they were taking it very seriously, and they overclosed.
5: Yep. Well, and they demonstrated we can take the biggest blue state, California, and they demonstrated, Newsom did, multiple times that he didn't buy the science.
4: No.
5: Early on, he was sitting at a dinner table,
4: right,
5: yucking it up with medical professionals.

0: professionals also sitting at that same dinner table.
1: Unmasked. While you,
0: yeah, they were unmasked. They were eating and drinking. All the things. Remember when they told you, well you, because when you laugh, you know, you might project something onto somebody and blah, blah, blah, blah, blah. And they're all sitting at the same table. There was no 6-foot separation.
1: You know what I remember? The discussion on whether passing gas. spread. Remember, that was, yeah. They actually had that.
0: Oh, yeah.
1: I just popped up when you just said that now. About when you're laughing, I'm like, wait a minute, there's also a thing on passing gas.
0: Right.
1: If you pass gas, it might spread the virus.
0: Right.
1: So definitely, for more reasons than medical, stay at least 6 feet away.
0: Yes. Go outside.
1: In fact.
0: Stay home.
1: Right. 60 home. Feet would have been.
0: Stay
1: just
0: home.
1: Popped into my head now how stupid that was, remember?
0: Yeah.
1: Well, you better be careful. If you got to pass gas.
0: Oh, my gosh.
1: Go into the other room or go outside. But don't go outside with more than 3 other people.
0: Dusty Slay on his Netflix special. He's a great stand-up comedian. And he's friends, by the way, with a couple of the guys at WTN there in Nashville, our great station in Nashville. And on one of his Netflix specials, Working Man, he talks about the K95 mask. And he goes, I burped into it once and I couldn't get it off. He goes, I don't know if it keeps stuff out, but I'm going to tell you right now, it keeps stuff in. I couldn't quit laughing. Oh, my gosh. I watched that I don't know how many times. But
1: I remember trying to get. I remember they had the masks initially where you had to wear them when you got on a plane.
0: Yeah, yeah, right.
1: And only
0: bring them down to take a sip. So Ted Cruz takes a trip and has the longest cup of coffee.
1: Right.
0: And I mean, they were
1: What I did was I couldn't breathe. It really, for me.
0: Yeah.
1: And I've got, you know, my respiratory system is fine.
0: Right.
1: It's just, it's really uncomfortable to breathe through them. So I got one with the little vent.
0: Yeah. That's when it started when they said, more of those.
1: They had the vent and they said, you can't come on the plane. There I am walking on. They go, sir, you've got to. And so they had another a paper mask for me.
0: Yeah.
1: And then it was like,
0: which we all know works perfectly.
1: And then 20 minutes later when we're taking off to go wherever, sir, would you like a drink? Let me take off my mask. Yes, I would like a drink at that point. I mean, it was just, it got to be ridiculous, but she brings it up right there. And as we know, because of what he said later on, that no, I never advocated for closing down schools.
0: Yeah.
1: Yes, you did. The other thing on the emails, we know what he attempted to do with the doctors who put together the Great Barrington Declaration back in October of 2020. And they were correct.
0: Yeah.
1: They were correct.
0: Yeah.
1: And what he didn't say, no, I'm going to debate them. Let's have a debate on it. Sort of like climate change. There's never really been a debate on climate change between scientists. Isn't that interesting?
0: Yeah.
1: Never had major debates. You go, why aren't they actively
0: running? Remember the one they were going to have and then all of a sudden the scientists.
1: Was it the Heritage Foundation or whatever? They were going to have a debate with scientists from both sides.
0: And last minute.
1: The pro-climate change scientists.
0: Yeah.
1: They didn't show.
0: There were no show.
1: But what he tried to do is he tried to shut them up. He attempted to demonize them. He attempted to hurt them professionally. And it was in his emails.
0: He made notes of that.
1: Yeah. And that's what we're talking about.
0: Yeah.
1: It's not whether, well, you know, he did a lot of right things. This is,
0: what do you call them? The Three Stooges?
1: Call them the Three Stooges.
0: Calling them names and everything else.
1: And they were right.
0: And they were right.
1: And then we have John Stossel. John Stossel posted this yesterday. Mm. And it's like, before Fauci pled the fifth 100 times, I covered Rand Paul's claim that Fauci sent American money to Wuhan, China, to fund research that might have created the COVID pandemic. By the way, that's how you do it. You know,
0: don't
1: as Rand Paul did. Now, Rand Paul did come out later on.
0: Yeah.
1: I don't know if he said it yesterday. I wasn't able to watch the whole thing.
0: Yeah, he did say you're going to call it,
1: Right. Whatever you're going to call it, gain of whatever.
0: Yeah, he did make that point.
1: You basically took money.
0: Yeah.
1: You money that was not, Congress did not want that to happen.
0: Right.
1: And you took money and you gave it to the Chinese.
0: Right.
1: To manipulate viruses to see if it would have, in effect, human beings.
0: Yeah.
1: call it gain of function, because remember that whole thing?
0: Yeah.
1: Well, it's not gain of function. Gain of function, he changed the definition to gain of function.
0: Yep. The other day, he made that point.
1: Oh, good.
0: Early on, very early on.
1: Mm-hmm. But he writes, I covered Rand Paul's claim that Fauci sent American money to Wuhan, China, to fund research that might have created the COVID pandemic. At the time, Rand Paul was called a conspiracy theorist.
0: Yeah.
1: And he goes, here's how it went down. Just a minute or so of this. Here we go.
0: All right.
2: Gain of function research was going on in that lab, and NIH funded it.
3: Remember when Senator Rand Paul accused Anthony Fauci of funding China's Wuhan virus lab?
2: I totally resent the lie that you are now propagating.
3: The media immediately criticized Senator Paul.
4: Rand Paul, stop it. You look like an idiot.
5: Dr. Anthony Fauci blasting Senator Rand Paul.
2: Senator Paul, you do not know what you are talking about.
4: Anthony Fauci once again forced to call Rand Paul a sniveling moron. But some now have changed. Major shift. NIH admits funding risky research in Wuhan. Paul might have been on to something.
6: To me, it's not so much about them admitting or apologizing. It's really about trying to prevent this from happening again in the future.
3: Paul also pushed the then controversial idea that COVID began with a lab leak.
2: All the evidence is pointing that it came from the lab, and there will be responsibility for those who funded the lab, including yourself.
3: Did COVID leak from this lab, which did experiments funded by the U.S. government? The media told us, no, COVID came from an animal.
7: The working theory is someone butchered a bat, came into contact with its blood or urine, and then touched his or her nose or mouth.
4: Everybody was saying, came from animals, from bats.
6: I initially was there too. Then there became reports of 80,000 animals being tested, no animals with it.
3: No animals with COVID, but
6: we know that three people in the Wuhan lab got sick with a virus of unknown origin in November of 2019.
4: And that was more than 1,000 kilometers away from where bats live.
6: Exactly.
3: Not only that, lab leaks are common.
8: Accidents do happen. Labs in Singapore, Taiwan, and China accidentally infected themselves with SARS.
3: SARS escaped from labs. So did smallpox, anthrax, and flu. Now the FBI and others agree with Senator Paul.
9: The Department of Energy has concluded COVID-19 likely came from a lab leak in China.
4: So evil Chinese scientists in a lab funded by America?
6: America funded it, and I think it was maybe not done with evil intentions. It was done with misguided notion that gain-of-function research was safe.
1: So that's the, you know, that's really the core of that particular debate, where, you know, the guy from USA Today, well, saved a lot of lives, and then the other argument, well, we didn't know what was going on in the beginning. Rand Paul just said it. Well, yeah, I was initially on there too.
0: Right.
1: I initially thought, well, it must have come from there and not a lab.
0: Right.
1: But as evidence, he realized what, and then, as we know, actually found out what Fauci in the meeting when they had the 12 scientists there, 10 believed it was more likely coming from a lab and only 2 thought it came from natural sources. And when the report came out, no, we believe it, came from natural sources and came from the wet market.
0: Mm-hmm.
1: And they kept up with that.
0: Yeah,
1: I don't. I think Fauci, did he say that? Yes. Does he still believe it came from? No, he can't. He gave the fifth.
0: Right.
1: But does he still believe that it came from the wet market? Is he still out there promoting that? He hasn't said anything in months. I mean, I haven't seen. And by the way, with everything that we hear now, you hear they may go for contempt now.
0: Right.
1: Well, the Republicans. But
0: right.
1: But I really wonder whether. This was a legal thing. I really wonder whether they should wait till they say, we're giving you immunity from prosecution, not for perjury, but we're going to give you immunity from prosecution for anything officially that you did, which would be the same as what the president did. I don't see there's a difference, but legally there might be. I don't know what the precedent might be, and I didn't find anything yesterday on what the precedent would be because we've never been here before.
0: Yeah, I don't know. Because if they go through the DOJ with a criminal referral, then it could be jail time. And if they want to leverage through contempt of Congress on the civil side and try and get, pressure him to cooperate a little more, I don't think he's going to do that.
1: No. I mean, even if you go to the DOJ, you Congress say you have the same immunity in Congress.
0: No, I know that. That I know that part. I know that part. But it's but the question is, do you give it to the DOJ? Does the DOJ follow through with that referral? And if so, then, you know, the question is, what does Congress do about that? Do you give him a chance, or do you start by giving him a chance and saying, hey, we want you to talk about this. We need you to talk about this. I don't think he's going to talk, ever.
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19: A better life with Dr. Sanjay Gupta.
20: How often do you stop to wonder whether you should share something that's revealing, maybe even embarrassing, with a partner, a friend, or even your boss? In her new book called Revealing, The Underrated Power of Oversharing, behavioral scientist Leslie John says doing just that can help you deepen relationships that are vital to your life. We need people to trust us in order to get things like love, friendship, and career success. That's what she told us. When you make yourself vulnerable by revealing something sensitive, it does make other people trust you. In turn, when you ask someone to reveal something about themselves, showing that interest will generally lead someone to like you more. Why? Because people like to be asked about themselves, she says. It also signals that they are discriminating and choosy, but in a good way. I'm Dr. Sanjay Gupta, helping you live a better life.
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0: We are Red Eye Radio. He is Eric Harley, and I'm Gary McNamara. What did Anthony Fauci say? Jonathan Turley wrote this yesterday. What did he say in 2017 to Georgetown University students? Quote, stick with the science and never veer from that, even when the science turns out to be an inconvenient truth for somebody, end of quote.
1: Oh, well, gee, didn't do that.
0: Nope.
1: At all. Because his notes, all of his notes should have been, again, been filled with words I can't pronounce. This is what we're seeing. This is how we're treating it.
0: This virus is canoodling.
1: It's canoodling.
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10: A breakthrough? I'm Chris DeMeo, Fox News. President Trump says a historic agreement has been reached to fully disarm Hamas and other armed groups in Gaza. In a post on Truth Social, the president called the deal a major step toward ending the war and advancing his administration's peace plan. He says the agreement would allow a new Palestinian government to work with the Board of Peace while giving Israel greater security. Well, the Trump administration is considering its next steps in Iran.
11: The president is weighing what the Wall Street Journal reports is a significant escalation in the war, saying he's in an escalatory mood, but he has not yet figured out the depth of that response, indicating that the retaliatory strikes on Iranian command centers, missile facilities, and defense sites might just be the beginning of this retaliation. The go big option, as it is being called, was reportedly prepared by the CENTCOM commander, Admiral Brad Cooper, who presented it to the president on Air Force One after the dignified transfer of those four soldiers recently killed overseas. This option includes 10 to 14 days of intensive airstrikes intended to cripple Iran's missile capability.
10: That's Fox's Jackie Heinrich at the White House. The State Department announcing U.S. sanctions on entities and individuals in China, India, and Iran who help enable the Iranian regime.
12: This as President Trump continues to weigh whether to carry out a major assault on Iran's weapon systems and other targets to stop the regime. Meantime, U.S. allies in the region are trying to prevent another war front after the Houthis declared a naval blockade on the Red Sea. Also, some are encouraging the president to address China over the country's alleged plan to arm Iran with rocket launchers. However, China denies these accusations and claims they're pushing for an end to this conflict.
10: That's Fox's Christina Coleman. 34 people are now confirmed dead from this week's powerful earthquake in southwestern Japan. Dozens of people were injured. 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
10: President Trump announcing the Freedom Haulers Initiative, expanding commercial driver's license eligibility for veterans and cracking down on licenses held by illegal immigrants and non-English speakers. The president explains how the program would work.
25: Any veteran with a heavy vehicle experience from the military will now be eligible to skip redundant road tests to obtain a commercial driver's license. We're going to make it as easy as possible for the veterans.
10: Now, the president says so far 34 states have joined the initiative. Well, the Senate may try to hold Dr. Anthony Fauci in contempt of Congress for refusing to answer questions Wednesday during a hearing over COVID policy.
26: The question is if the Senate can hold Fauci in contempt and send a criminal referral to DOJ for prosecution. A contempt resolution could face a filibuster on the floor, but Rand Paul believes he can bypass that.
27: I've sent a criminal referral on Anthony Fauci twice under Biden and twice under Trump. Now I'll be sending the committee's product. That's probably what happens.
26: The DOJ must then decide to prosecute. The Biden DOJ prosecuted Trump figures Peter Navarro and Steve Bannon for not talking to the committee investigating the Capitol riot. Republicans argue it's selective prosecution when it comes to Fauci. Democrats defended Fauci. They accused the GOP of trying to trip him up.
10: That's Fox's Chad Pergram on Capitol Hill. A judge in Georgia sentences the father of the Appalachian High School mass shooting to 15 years in prison for giving his son the gun used to murder four people at his high school and failing to address the boy's mental health. The judge sentenced Colin Gray just days after sending his 16-year-old son Colt to prison for life. Colt Gray was 14 when he killed the four at his high school in September of 2024. The father and son pleading guilty to multiple charges. I'm Chris DeMeo. This is Fox News.
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3: 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Gary McNamara and Eric Harley talk about everything from politics to social issues and news of the day. 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
2: All across America, we are Red Eye Radio. He is Eric Harley, and I'm Gary McNamara. Wow.
4: What?
2: Gene Gibson died yesterday. Mm-hmm. Does anybody know who Gene Gibson is? Looking at our staff over there. Rosie the Riveter.
4: Oh.
2: I had no idea she was still alive.
4: Okay.
2: Rosie. All right. People that, younger people, if you're my age or older, you know who Rosie the Riveter was. The image of the working woman, women who helped us win World War II.
4: Yeah.
2: That when men left, they were the ones, you know, building the tanks, the planes, you know. So 6 million women. She's 100 years old. She was in 1944, just 18 years old. Mm. She left her Minnesota home to go work as a welder in Seattle.
4: Wow.
2: So there you go. Yeah. Wow.
4: Wow.
2: Yeah. Same age as my dad.
4: Wow.
2: Our thoughts are with all who knew and loved Jeannie, especially her fellow Rosies. And many friends whose lives she touched. The yeah. Facebook post read yesterday from the Pacific Historic Parks.
4: Probably one of the most memed, even still today, one of the most memed images, right?
2: Oh, yeah. I don't even have the in front of me, you know, yeah. Got the arm up in the air. And,
4: yeah. Her muscles are a little more developed than yours are, but yeah, same thing. She was doing a few more curls.
2: I'm not going to talk.
4: She was working.
2: It's really amazing.
4: She was doing a real job, not radio.
2: Well, I guess, you know, my curls are probably a little bit different than hers, you know, probably. What's a beer weigh?
4: Yeah, right. Right. What does a glass of wine weigh? That's exactly. The question. Well, it can be pretty heavy on certain days.
2: Exactly. Yeah. But well, it's not how heavy, it's the repetition.
4: That's right. Exactly. Wow. Seriously.
2: You know,
4: that picture is iconic.
2: And for it's
4: the illustration.
2: It's interesting how you look at years. I'm always fascinated when, for example, somebody said the other day, what was it? They make the comparison, you know, between 1986 and now, and that, you know, basically something is closer, you know, 1986 is further away from us than something in the 80s that happened, you know, in 1946 or whatever, you know, and when they make the comparison, you're like, oh, wow. Because 20 years seems like it goes by really fast. Yeah, and I remember right. When I was about 10 years old, and, you know, probably 8, 9, 10 years old. And we all knew about World War II. But for me, it seemed like it was ancient times.
4: Yeah.
2: You know, like 20 years was like 200 years is how you thought about it in your mind.
4: Yeah.
2: But the
4: yeah.
2: fact is, World War II was still really big.
4: Right.
2: It was a
4: yeah.
2: big
4: yeah.
2: news item.
4: Yeah. Yeah.
2: When I was 10 years old, you know, the movies, a ton of movies came out though in the 60s. Oh, yeah. So many, you know, World War II movies came out in the late 50s, early 60s. So you saw that all the time. I mean, you would see the movies on a consistent basis. Mm. The first movie I ever saw in the movie theater, Mr. Roberts.
4: Okay.
2: With Henry Fonda.
4: Yeah. Great movie.
2: Mister. I still, if it comes on, I'll watch. If it's on, I'm going through, I'll watch it.
4: Yeah.
2: It just had such a big impact. And I know that I was amazed that when in 19, was it, it would have been early January of 1999, when I was working at our great affiliate, KXL, in Portland, Oregon.
4: Yeah.
2: And we took a trip to Hawaii. And it was, I went there, took a bunch of listeners.
4: Okay.
2: And it's, you know, one of those promotions where the travel agency, you know, I got the penthouse suite at the top of the hotel where Duke's Canoe Club is on, Oahu. But I had to work the whole time.
4: Yeah.
2: Because I had to get up to do my show. What was my show? It was like, I was up at, I don't know, 2 a.m. All my listeners were getting home when I was going to work. We're getting back to their hotel rooms when I was going to work. Now, the only thing is I had the great presidential suite. It was great. It was just awesome. I don't think I've ever had such luxury in my life. And I'll never forget my boss, myself, and my producer, we went up on the roof and ate breakfast on the roof looking at the sunrise over Oahu. And the time difference, though, I mean, my show was... It started at 8 or 9 o'clock, and so it was way earlier. It was like it started at 6.
4: Mm.
2: So we go down to Duke's Canoe Club to do the show.
4: Yeah.
2: And people were coming in to have breakfast, and it was great. And we did tours during the day. I did my show, and then we did stuff during the day. And so, but I was probably asleep by 7 or 8 o'clock every night. But we went to the USS Missouri,
4: mm-hmm.
2: where they mm-hmm. Japanese signed the surrender.
4: Mm-hmm.
2: And it had not yet opened yet as a memorial. We were able to go on, get there before it actually opened to the public.
4: Mm.
2: And they have like a little, glass dome right there. And we all, you probably, anybody our age knows that scene where you've got the one Japanese official leaning over with the pen and signing it. And the soldiers were all lined up. So I'd seen that a million times. I got really emotional.
4: Yeah.
2: I got really, really emotional, and I'll never forget. my ex-girlfriend at the time, I had promised her she should go with me, and she was an ex at the time.
4: Oh.
2: She asked me, she said, "Why are you so emotional?" I said, "Because when you realize the impact of what happened that day, that was the day that the expansion of fascism like that started slowly reversing."
4: Yeah. Right.
2: And I said, and it just hit me. And I thought it was interesting because I was not alive during World War II.
4: Right.
2: And so to have that, it shocked me a little bit that I got that emotional.
4: Mm. Yeah.
2: So, when I saw the Rosie the Riveter story, it's just like, wow. It just hits you differently. Even if you were born, because I was born roughly 10 years after World War II ended.
4: Right, right.
2: But it was such a huge part of the culture that anything World War II always affects me in some way. Even more than the Korean War.
4: Yeah.
2: It's just World War II was so big, it just dominated even then. I don't remember I knew about the Korean War because I remember, I remember when, the debate was still on about when I was a kid, I remember the debate about MacArthur being fired.
4: Hmm.
2: General MacArthur being fired was still a huge, people were still debating it.
4: Hmm.
2: In 1964, 65, whatever. I mean, it was still a huge item. I just find it interesting. I just find it interesting that how the years, 20 years now, good God, you and I have been working together 21 years. it seems like it's nothing. And as a kid, 20 years seems like an eternity.
4: Yeah. I don't know. Jane left home at 18.
2: Yeah.
4: And went out to basically help build ships.
2: Yeah, think about it. She traveled to Seattle to become a welder at 18.
4: You know, and I think of my dad who joined the Navy at 18 and the Korean War. He was immediately in the Korean War. And I've never asked him this because obviously he would have been too young to serve in World War II. But I don't know how much that because we're talking 1951 when he joined the Navy. And he was on the USS Samuel Moore. It was a destroyer. And I don't know how much what he learned from, and there was still lots of talk about World War II, who his father-in-law, they weren't married yet, served in, but he eventually met my mom, and, you know, after he was in the Navy, and they were married in 56, celebrating 70 years this year. But I don't know how much of what he was hearing about World War II inspired him to join the Navy to go fight in Korea. And I've never asked him that question. I'm going to have to while there's still time.
2: And for me, I mean, when my dad would tell the story, like when he was 4F because of his foot, he had problems with his feet, with his one foot. And so, but by the time it got, so he was supposed to be in 44, but he didn't end up going in until I think he was inducted, I think, July, and yeah, didn't get over to Japan until the war was over. I mean, it was like October. And he immediately became a teacher. And I never thought about it, you know. And yeah, 19 years old, here he is, private first class.
4: Yeah.
2: You know, because he's an instructor, they make him private first class. And he's a teacher. Everybody is a higher rank than him. Yeah. Most of them were sergeants.
4: Right, yeah, sure.
2: And he's a teacher over all these. And I said, did you ever have any problem? He goes, not one. And I'm thinking, wow, how mature my father was for 19.
4: Well, you know,
2: to go in and do that. It was
4: I think just, my dad. Same thing. Yeah. Well,
2: Jeannie,
4: he hitchhiked.
2: Jeannie, 18
4: years old.
2: Traveling from Minnesota to Seattle.
4: Right.
2: To become a welder.
4: To do her part. To do her part.
2: Wow.
4: And my dad hitchhiked from Jacksboro, Texas to Fort Worth Naval Air Station to report for duty. And that wasn't a thing. That wasn't a problem. He said he got a couple of rides, you know, got him most of the way there. Didn't walk too much. Wow. But the same thing, as he got in, they found out he was pretty good at interrogation. And that later inspired him when he moved over to the Air Force and joined the Air Force to become a security police officer. And really excelled at doing that. And as one of his sons, I can tell you, he was very good at interrogating. Even in the non-criminal setting. But, but that was something that was recognized and which from that point on, he was part of intel that carried over into the Air Force. Military intel was a big part of it, and also serving as a security police officer. But I don't know what I guess he just had the natural knack. Your father had the natural knack, has the natural knack of, and always possessed that probably, even as a young person. And they recognize that. So, okay, he can teach because he understands this. He gets it when it comes to engineering. He knows what he's doing. And
2: well, he went in, I mean, he talked about repairing Jeeps and trucks,
4: yeah,
2: and
4: yeah,
2: you know, military. It was like, but
4: yeah,
2: and he was in 4 months and there he is,
4: right,
2: that quickly. And that always just it always amazed me.
4: On the other hand, my maternal grandfather was 38 when he joined to go to World War II.
2: Wow.
4: He was a truck driver, so they put him behind the wheel of a tank, fought in the Battle of the Bulge, but he was 38, so he would have been an old man with all of his fellow soldiers there.
2: Yeah, you're right.
4: And, you know, I mean, I don't have a lot of stories other than his only complaint when he wrote home to my grandmother was that it was cold and the jackets weren't thick enough. They weren't big enough. But I you know, so I don't know if, you know, he was getting instruction from a younger, you know, likely that happened.
2: Mm-hmm.
4: But I don't know. I'd love to learn more about it.
2: Funny you said your father hitchhiking. And
4: yeah.
2: And I think that was my generation the last of the hitchhikers? Because
4: probably.
2: I just thought about that. Never see anyone hitchhiking today.
4: I see people walking. I don't see them putting their thumb out.
2: I don't see anybody. I can't remember the last time I saw somebody hitchhiking. I remember my first year of college.
4: Yeah.
2: You know, my brother and I shared the 1967 Ford Fairlane GTA 390 cubic inch.
4: Yeah.
2: And amazed that we're both alive today. But my brother dominated it. You know, he was in his second year of college. And for some reason, I can't remember why he got it. So I would hitchhike all the time.
4: Yeah.
2: I would hitchhike all the time, put my thumb out, and never had any problem. People, hey, what's going on? Now, the only thing is, at my age today, if I hitchhike, I would feel that I would have to give a tip.
4: Yeah, right.
2: You know, it's like, yeah. Back then it was like, no, you just hitchhike and you great conversations. And I wouldn't suggest anybody doing it. But back then it was just different. I mean, it just was different. I mean, it was like you put out your thumb. Within 5 minutes, somebody would always pick you up. Hey, what's going on? What are you doing? And it was just,
4: well, my dad's dad was, you know, raising his younger siblings, you know, working full time, working actually 12-hour days on a pipeline, and was and in the oil fields, and so he didn't have a ride, so he left. He made sure that he left a couple of days early, and he got there. He got there in one day.
2: We are Red Eye Radio.
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6: A very interesting strawberry outlook for USDA for this season's crop. This is research economist Helen Wakefield.
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6: For top strawberry growing state, California,
7: heavy rainfall in major strawberry growing regions during the autumn negatively impacted late season strawberry shipments. In 2026, the California strawberry season began earlier than usual due to unseasonably warm winter and spring temperatures that accelerated strawberry crop development.
6: Florida strawberry acreage has increased over recent years, yet
7: fresh strawberry shipments from Florida were lower year over year during the 2025-2026 season. Widespread freezing temperatures during winter storm Gianna in early 2026 damaged Florida's strawberry crop, lowering February and March fresh strawberry shipments by double digits compared to last season.
6: I'm Rod Bain reporting for the U.S. Department of Agriculture in Washington, D.C.
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2: We are Red Eye Radio. He is Eric Carly, and I'm Gary McNamara. Coming up following the bottom of the hour, we'll have our political audio cut of the week.
4: Ah, okay.
2: And it's right. Not Fauci.
4: Okay.
2: Because nothing.
4: Yeah.
2: Nothing was.
4: We
2: nothing
4: could
2: was
4: play
2: said.
4: The 111 times that he pleaded the fifth, but no.
2: Wow. Nobody put that together on YouTube or on X yesterday. You figured that might have happened. What else do we have? GDP numbers came out yesterday.
4: Yeah,
2: plus some inflation stuff.
4: Yeah,
2: so we'll get to that. Did you see that the petition to ban hunting and fishing in Oregon fails to make the ballot?
4: Good.
2: Yeah.
4: Good.
2: Animal activists ballot measure to effectively ban all hunting, fishing, trapping, and livestock farming across Oregon failed to make it on the November 2026 ballot. State election officials determined that it was nearly 13,000 valid signatures short of the requirement, although the Secretary of State recorded 142,784 signatures beyond the required 117,000. Only 104,000 of them were valid. See? That's why we need ID.
4: There you go. Voter ID. That's that perfect
2: fraud.
4: Case for voter ID.
2: And there it is, right
4: yep.
2: there.
4: Yep.
2: They're going to come back on it.
4: Oh, yeah.
2: I'm a big fan of federalism, that states can do different things.
4: Let them try it.
2: I was hoping that they would go for it to see how that ended up on the ballot. Oh, but something about direct democracy like this, where California now, liberals now, not liking direct democracy anymore.
4: Oh, interesting.

0: Better Life with Dr. Sanjay Gupta.
1: How often do you stop to wonder whether you should share something that's revealing, maybe even embarrassing, with a partner, a friend, or even your boss? In her new book called Revealing, The Underrated Power of Oversharing, behavioral scientist Leslie John says doing just that can help you deepen relationships that are vital to your life. We need people to trust us in order to get things like love, friendship, and career success. That's what she told us. When you make yourself vulnerable by revealing something sensitive, it does make other people trust you. In turn, when you ask someone to reveal something about themselves, showing that interest will generally lead someone to like you more. Why? Because people like to be asked about themselves, she says. It also signals that they are discriminating and choosy, but in a good way. I'm Dr. Sanjay Gupta, helping you live a better life.
2: For the past decade, the market has rewarded investors. 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
2: So we were talking about in Oregon that the petition to ban hunting and fishing in Oregon failed to make the ballot. They had 142,000 signatures for the petition. They needed 117,000, but only 104,000 of them were valid. So it's not going to be there. But there was a big push to do that. Now, this would have banned all hunting, fishing, trapping, and livestock farming.
1: Yeah. Pretty much anything to do with animals.
2: Exactly. I imagine those... the 15 rural counties. It's like, all right, let's just destroy them.
1: Yeah.
2: They want to secede. We'll just destroy those 15 counties.
1: Well, my question would be, eventually, do you expand that to owning pets?
2: Oh, yeah.
1: You would have to, right?
2: Wow, that'd be a great, yeah, that's a great point, right?
1: And so, yeah. You know, because, look, sorry, the Labradoodle is man-made. We got to quit doing this. Canines were in the wild. We domesticated them.
2: Yeah.
1: It's not good.
2: And
1: nobody can own wild animals.
2: Not only that, you know, you and I have tried to get the left, mm-hmm. based on what they believe, to join us, but they would not. Because one of the things that they say, that the left says... Mm-hmm. is destroying the planet is so many people having pets,
1: yes.
2: and smoking pot.
1: That's right.
2: Smoking pot and pets.
1: That's right.
2: Pets and pot.
1: That's right. Do you think a Labradoodle will canoodle? I bet they do.
2: Well, a lot of people have smooch fests with their poodles.
1: Wow. Yeah.
2: Give me a kiss.
1: Yeah.
2: Come here.
1: Yeah.
2: Come here. Give me a kiss. Because remember, that was the definition of canoodling for the New York City lawyers was a smooch fest.
1: Yeah.
2: Hey, can you imagine losing your career because of, well, I was making millions of dollars.
1: And I kissed someone.
2: But I lost it because I was engaged in a smooch fest.
1: Yeah. What are you in for? Smooch fest.
2: Smooch fest. Oh.
1: Should have known, man. Cops are everywhere. But when you
2: think about how this is how radical they are.
1: Well, because and here's the thing. You know, you don't have to be a hunter. You don't have to be a fisherman. You don't have to do those things. But the preservation of a healthy population of wildlife requires that there are some that do it. It's the only way.
2: Well, only the professionals can do it.
1: Well, that's the thing, is that you would have to get out there and basically, if there's an overpopulation and you couldn't control disease, if you put this into place and that happened in a state or a region, then those state officials would have to make the determination that you're going to have to control the population by going in and then just taking them out. And then nobody gets any benefit from it

0: You just euthanize them. And the benefit, by the way, would be that you're putting food on the table at the same time of population control. That's why fishermen fish and hunters hunt. If you're responsible, it actually helps the population of wild game. And that's, you know, but they don't care. And we don't even have to get into wild game. Ranching. No more.
1: Yeah, no, right. No livestock ranches, no fishing.
0: Now, here's the thing.
1: No hunting. Now, I have a better idea for them.
0: Yeah.
1: Just ban all guns and bows, and then nobody can hunt.
0: You could probably strangle a couple of those cows. Deer. Ted Nugent claims he can't. I'd say he probably can. I wouldn't doubt it. A guitar string. But here's the thing. What about cattle haulers? Would they be allowed to travel through the state, going from one state to another, if their destination wasn't in that state? Would you have slaughterhouses? You wouldn't have slaughterhouses. You couldn't process beef, right? Because if you can't ranch,
1: yeah,
0: you're certainly not going to have a place where you can kill them. I don't know. I don't know how many slaughterhouses they may have.
1: But think of when you move the one thing when I moved to Portland and worked at our great affiliate KXL, the one thing I got sick of was all the lunches I had to do, and every lunch was salmon.
0: Oh yeah.
1: Well, no, that means
0: it's either chicken or salmon.
1: And I'm like, well, you're talking about changing.
0: And there, it's probably always salmon. Yeah, okay.
1: It was salmon all the time. Yeah, it was like salmon. I'm sick of salmon.
0: Oh man, I could live off of it.
1: Well, I mean,
0: I know what you
1: mean. Well, it was like every time I did a luncheon, it was now. I love salmon. I mean, I absolutely just do.
0: Well, and wild salmon, there's just nothing better.
1: And healthier.
0: The redder, the better.
1: Yeah. And so, but you're actually changing a culture there if you do that.
0: Of course.
1: With salmon, that even the liberals were into the culture of eating salmon.
0: Well, I mean, you think about that, salmon and steelhead for fishermen in the Northwest. There you have it right there. Those are your two targets, and steelhead being a trout, they have a similar migration pattern to salmon, you want that. They've got a great, if you could get a good one, a great chrome look. But all the hatcheries, you know, along those waterways and everything else, they're all there to keep a healthy population. And you don't have to eat meat. You don't have to hunt or fish. You don't have to engage in any of it. But as a society, we're meat eaters.
1: So you look at, petition that basically direct democracy. We're going to have an initiative.
0: Yeah.
1: And we're going to get rid of hunting and all that stuff.
0: Right. Yeah.
1: And it was really interesting because at the same time, the editorial staff of the Wall Street Journal had an editorial yesterday. Mm. Democrats turn against direct democracy. They're using courts and legislative tricks now to block citizen initiative. But where they're doing it, and he talks about, you know, for example, in Washington State, they've been Colorado, Washington, and California.
0: Mm-hmm.
1: And they say in a lot of these states, people are actually fiscally conservative, but they're politically very, culturally liberal.
0: Right.
1: Yeah. And so, you know, when you look at, the property tax thing that passed a long time ago, that initiative, but you look at other things, for example, as they talk about Washington State, where the Democratic Attorney General is trying to mislead voters about a voter initiative that seeks to overturn the Democrats' imposition of an income tax, because they're not supposed to have an income tax. And the Supreme Court, appointed by all Democrats, said, well, we don't consider an income tax an income tax. And so it's like, okay, let's put this up, you know, for an initiative, which would probably go down to defeat. It would probably win. They might win that in Washington State.
0: Mm-hmm.
1: And it's like, okay, the attorney general's attempting and the courts are attempting to block that. And then they go to Colorado, where Democrats in recent years have enacted new taxes disguised as fees.
0: Mm.
1: In response, voters put forward a ballot measure this year that sought to narrowly define fees and require voter approval for those to raise large amounts of revenue. The state Supreme Court is trying to block that. And then California, Governor Gavin Newsom sued to block a citizen initiative that sought to require a two-thirds vote of the legislature and a vote of the people for major fee and tax increases such as cap and tax programs. California's Supreme Court, six of the seven justices at the time were appointed by Democrat governors, kicked the measure off the ballot. And what they're saying is, you know, and this is really interesting, it's sort of like the ranked choice voting. As soon as, remember, when they thought Republicans might have a chance, they were trying to repeal it in California.
0: Yeah.
1: The Democrats go, okay. So it's not about having a popular vote.
0: Right.
1: It's only we believe we can win this. Because of the popular vote, we can win certain things that we want. But when it comes to certain things we don't want, to hell with direct democracy,
0: right?
1: You know, and the popular vote.
0: Yeah.
1: And I find that fascinating.
0: Yeah,
1: I really do. I find that just fascinating.
0: Yeah.
1: But when we look at the what I consider the political audio cut of the week, it goes to Chuck Schumer. Because earlier in the week, we played Jeffries, Minority Leader of the House.
0: Right, yeah.
1: We're saying, you know, when asked about the socialist agenda and everything else, you know, the communist socialist agenda, he goes, we're a big tent, we're a big tent, and he wouldn't address any questions. This was Chuck Schumer, and you and I were waiting for this. We said, why doesn't a reporter ask a Democrat senator whether they should abolish the Senate?
0: Right.
1: Well, we wanted to know because it's very important where the leadership is. If the leadership is going to crumble to the communists, well, then you're done.
0: Yeah.
1: You do run the party.
0: Right.
1: And this is, we have the receipts.
0: Yeah.
1: That the communists now run the Democratic Party because the leadership will not denounce them. Well, this is Schumer asked the question. He's a senator. Asking whether he believes that the Senate should be abolished. Now, it's not going to happen. This is the thing, though. It's not going to happen. You're not going to get small Democrat states to agree to give up their representation in Congress.
0: No.
1: You're not that you're they're not. It's not going to happen. We've said it before. You think Vermont's going to say we're going to give up?
0: Bernie Sanders.
1: Yeah, right. But we're going to give up our two senators. Where we have in the bicameral legislature, we have an equal footing with Texas? You think these small liberal states, Rhode Island, whatever, Maryland, that they're going to give up their senators? I mean, they really haven't thought this out.
0: No.
1: They really, but, no. So it's a hypothetical that's not going to happen. It's not going to happen. You're not going to be able to get a constitutional amendment to get rid of the Senate. And there's a train of thought that you can't even get a constitutional amendment to do it because the Senate is ingrained in the Constitution. If you get rid of the Senate, there is no Constitution.
0: Right.
1: Anymore.
0: Right.
1: And so it'd be a pretty simple because it's a hypothetical. It's not going to happen. He won't answer the question. He deflects. He cannot say this is a stupid idea. This is the receipt that shows that the communists are in charge of the Democrat Party.
2: The Democratic Socialists of America recently released their new platform. One of the things in that platform is to abolish the Senate and create a new unicameral House in Congress. Is this something Democratic Socialist candidates have been winning in races across the country? Is this something that has a place, this type of policy position?
3: The bottom line is Democrats from one end of the spectrum to the other are going to be working to defeat Trump.
1: There you go. He can't answer that question.
0: Right.
1: That right there shows they cannot fight the communists in the Democratic Party.
0: They can't. There's no way.
1: We are Red Eye Radio.
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1: We are ready. We are Red Eye Radio. He's Eric Harley and I'm Gary McNamara. All right. Important Hollywood news here.
0: Okay.
1: We're always at the, we're always breaking the hottest Hollywood
0: news. We're on the cutting
1: news.
0: Edge of Hollywood.
1: Yes, even before TMZ.
0: Yeah, we're on the cutting edge. We're, everyone knows it.
1: Here we go. Paramount Plus announced yesterday that a sequel series to the cult classic, the 90s teen film Clueless, has been greenlit, and Alicia Silverstone will reprise her role as an adult woman insane liberal.
0: Wow. All right.
1: Clueless.
0: Yeah.
1: No, but that is true. They're going to.
0: Yeah, they're going to do a second one.
1: Right.
0: All this, and all these years later.
1: And she was a liberal in there. I mean, even back then, she was a liberal. You know, her character was more liberal. I mean, it's.
0: Yeah.
1: So, yeah. So I did make up the part about a clueless adult woman liberal. But that's what she will be.
0: That's probably how it's going to happen.

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11: A peace agreement. I'm Deborah Valentine, Fox News. On social media, President Trump says a deal is reached to fully disarm Hamas and other armed groups in Gaza.
12: In a Truth Social post, President Trump called the work of his Board of Peace a monumental step toward a lasting peace. Provisions of the plan, he said, will result in a Palestinian government in control of Gaza with no harbor for terror groups. It would also, according to the plan, ensure security for Israel. The president said a phased implementation of his 20-point peace plan will commence with Hamas laying down arms, Israel withdrawing its troops, and Gaza patrolled by an international stabilization force working with Palestinian police. A Board of Peace official would only say the process would take some time to implement. Gernal Scott, Fox News.
11: The agreement would allow a new Palestinian government to work with the Board of Peace and prevent Gaza from being used as a base for terror attacks. The U.S. State Department announced that the U.S. sanctioned six entities and individuals in China, India, and Iran accused of helping to enable the Iranian regime. Fox's Christina Coleman has the story.
7: This as President Trump continues to weigh whether to carry out a major assault on Iran's weapon systems and other targets to stop the regime. Meantime, U.S. allies in the region are trying to prevent another war front after the Houthis declared a naval blockade on the Red Sea. Also, some are encouraging the president to address China over the country's alleged plan to arm Iran with rocket launchers. However, China denies these accusations and claims they're pushing for an end to this conflict.
11: This comes as the president announced the Board of Peace reached what he called a historic agreement to fully disarm Hamas and other armed groups in Gaza. 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
11: Spain is deploying its military after migrants ran across its border with Morocco on Wednesday. Fox's Kevin Cork has more.
24: Migrants by the thousands surged by land and sea from Morocco into the territory. Video showing hundreds, if not thousands, swimming or floating on inner tubes from the Moroccan side, while others broke through a gate on land and just ran into the city. State television and TVE in Spain reports that 2,000 to 3,000 people have crossed into Ceuta, with the Interior Ministry vowing to deport those who do cross illegally. Clashes have also been reported in a second enclave called Melilla as migrants attempted to cross there, but they ran into some resistance.
11: At least 9 people have died attempting to cross the border after a Supreme Court ruling guaranteeing due process for those who cross the border by sea. President Trump's cabinet gets a change of scenery today. Fox's Jared Halpern has more from the White House.
25: President Trump is hosting another cabinet meeting today, and for the first time, his top aides will gather at Camp David, the presidential retreat in the Maryland mountains. White House Press Secretary Caroline Levitt says the site will be a lot of fun and something different for the cabinet to experience. President Trump last visited Camp David last month to celebrate Father's Day weekend with his family. A cabinet meeting at Camp David had been planned in May, but was canceled because of a severe weather threat. At the White House, Jared Halpern, Fox News.
11: Authorities say cyber attacks targeted over 30 water systems in Minnesota earlier this week. The source of the attacks is being investigated, but they came amid warnings that Iranian hackers have been focused on such systems. Minnesota says it serves said Thursday that the investigation into the attacks that happened on Sunday and Monday is continuing. Minnesota state officials have not identified who was behind them. I'm Deborah Valentine. This is Fox News.
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0: Now, it's Red Eye Radio. Gary McNamara and Eric Harley talk about everything from politics to social issues and news of the day. 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
1: All across America, we are Red Eye Radio. He is Eric Harley and I'm Gary McNamara. Welcome and good morning. Hi. Well, you know, it's the end of the week, and by the way, we don't have a vacation next week, and we have no three-day weekend, so we...
2: I'm sorry, what?
1: I get complaints.
2: How
1: Why are you
2: happen?
1: Guys on vacation? You know, I can't get angry at you. You know, it's like very accusatory. Why are you on vacation? And you're taking another day off? Well, you know, we do get days off.
2: Yeah.
1: The first reaction is, hey, what? Oh, no, wait. They're angry that I'm not on.
2: Right.
1: I can't get angry back at them.
2: That's true.
1: They want more of me.
2: Yeah.
1: I hope they're okay.
2: Right.
1: All right. So, we've got to clear the desk, right?
2: Let's go.
1: All right. Maybe quick reaction, then go over every one. All right. Let's hit the different stories. Okay. Good. President Donald Trump on Thursday announced a historic agreement for the complete disarmament of Hamas and all other armed groups in Gaza. The diplomatic breakthrough negotiated by the Board of Peace alongside mediators Egypt, Qatar, and Turkey will pave the way for a new Palestinian government in Gaza. Egypt, Qatar, and Turkey and the Board of Peace.
2: Yeah.
1: I think I'll wait for the details.
2: I think I'll wait for the results.
1: Because specific details on that.
2: I've heard the word historic before. But let's just say paper and action have been two very different things, historically speaking, in that region.
1: Well, it's not a... At least. I would have been more doubtful if they said we have a memorandum of understanding.
2: A framework of a memorandum of understanding. Possible understanding.
1: Yeah. Especially when you're dealing with, again, Islamic radicalism, they don't want peace.
2: No.
1: We all know it.
2: Look, you're not... Here's the thing. You're not changing the their fundamental values, which I'm talking about Hamas, which dictate that you have to eliminate Israel.
1: Right.
2: You're not changing anything. Right. You may, this whole disarm thing. All right. As if they'll have no presence. As if they won't be in the region. As if they won't be able to attack again. Which, by the way, goes back to the mission against Iran. This is one of the many reasons that mission must be completed. The regime must be gone in Iran. Because they're funding Hamas. That's what you do. You want a peace deal? Take out the regime, get that plutonium, and all the funding for those proxies, well, most of it, is gone.
1: I like how the Wall Street Journal wrote it.
2: Mm.
1: U.S. says Hamas has agreed to a broad plan to disarm.
2: Broad plan.
1: The multi-phase process. If the multi-phase process succeeds, Palestinian militant groups would lose power in Gaza, and Israel would withdraw.
2: Yeah.
1: Hamas and other Palestinian militant groups agreed to a plan that, if followed, would see the groups disarm and lose power in the Gaza Strip. So there you go. I'll wait for the specific details and what the multi-phase actually is specifically, and see if phase one gets it.
2: I'd like to know the timeline.
1: Gets anywhere. Look, I mean, right now, I mean, when we and again, that's the Board of Peace and and those other countries, which I don't trust any of them to negotiate a deal for Israel and or the United States.
2: Right.
1: I know the United States is a part of it, but the United States is having problems negotiating just alone with Iran. So you bring all these other countries in, and I'm like, nah, okay, you're going to have to prove it to me. Case in point, you know, there was an NBC story yesterday that the White House denied. White House denied, but the story said the president's ranting and raving because they don't know what to do with Iran.
2: Yeah.
1: They don't know how to end this. They don't know what to do on it.
2: Yeah.
1: And again, as we have said, the president admitted it. I'm not accusing the president of anything when I say the president, you know, the president is being played as a fool by Iran because that's what he said.
2: Yeah. Right.
1: President Trump said that. But when you see this, for example, and we never hit this week, when the report that Iran expects to receive 400 Chinese-made shoulder-fired missiles, you know, because he's been, you know, the president's been out there saying, Trump's been out there saying, no, I talked to Xi, talked to Putin, and they're staying out of it. They're going to stay out of it. And we're like, yeah, right.
2: Mm-hmm.
1: And so the reporters hit the president on it. Here's the quote of what he said.
2: Mm.
1: Well, things like this happens, but that would be surprising. Mr. Xi told me very strongly he wouldn't partake.
2: Yeah.
1: And then they write Wall Street Journal, well, in that case, never mind, except for China lies about its support for Iran.
2: Well, no, that's the whole thing.
1: Even claiming not to import Iranian oil.
2: Uh-huh.
1: That's where the president sounds foolish.
2: And that you believe
1: Xi.
2: Right.
1: Yeah, like, or things like this happen, but that would be surprising.
2: Well, and he does the same thing with Putin.
1: Yeah.
2: Well, I'll talk to Putin about it. Yeah. Why?
1: Just
2: why? Oh, we're going to talk to Iran.
1: Meanwhile, GDP growth.
2: Yeah. Ouch.
1: 1.5% during the second quarter, driven by consumers and AI investment. You know, we've talked about the fact that how you really judge an economy is the real judge of an economy is the goods and services that you produce.
2: Mm-hmm.
1: You know, the GDP views economic activity as investment before you get a return on the investment.
2: Yeah.
1: You know, as we call it, the movement of money.
2: Right.
1: Since they made that big change over a decade ago, you and I have always said, okay, it's the one thing that everybody uses, but does it tell the full story? And it does not, because a lot of it is AI investment where there's no return on investment yet. The money's just being put forth to do it, which is what we say is the movement of money and driven by consumers. But that is legit. The consumer part of it is legit. You're buying things.
2: Yeah, right.
1: Consumer spending contributed 2.1 percentage points. Business investment added 1.2. A decline in government spending subtracted from growth in the quarter because of the way GDP is calculated. But, as they point out, less government money spent helps the private economy over time. That if the government's spending less money, it's actually good long term. But because of the way the GDP is viewed, when government spends money, that's part of the GDP, which again we view as another problem with using the GDP as the be-all, end-all.
2: Right.
1: The problem? What's dragging the economy? Tariffs.
2: Yeah.
1: Equipment purchases and intellectual property accounted for all of the uptick in business investment. That's basically AI.
2: Mm-hmm.
1: So what's hurting it? Tariffs. And the president has doubled down on it. And you see that when the president put in all the new tariffs last week, you had conservative publications. We mentioned it. What was it? There's the one article just said the president has said now, basically by doing that, to hell with the economy.
2: Yeah, right.
1: You know, we don't, we don't care about economic growth.
2: Right.
1: Now that he has fought, and the lawsuits have come out about these tariffs, but it's just like, whatever. I just want to find the headline that I saw the other day on it, if I kept it. Okay, I don't have it here. I must have, you know what happened? It didn't print. That was the problem.
2: Ah, okay.
1: But it was a, I think it was National Review that had it that just said, and then it's just like conservative outlets. But you know, the fascinating thing is on the war and on tariffs, there's no support from the social media influencers that support President Trump and have supported President Trump no matter what he has done. The basic cheerleaders are gone for tariffs and the war.
2: Right.
1: That's a problem.
2: No, that is a problem. And
1: because it shows you're losing part of your base.
2: Well, and to further that problem, if you're not listening to your base, then who are you listening to? Because he's clearly not. If there's silence in terms of the support from your base, you're just doubling down.
1: Well,
2: for what reason?
1: You never got, I mean, as we have said, don't BS the public, especially on the economy. Yeah. That's one of the major reasons Biden lost.
2: Right. Right.
1: And when the president said that foreign manufacturers and foreign countries pay the tariffs and that we'll get, you know, we're trillions of dollars in investment, which of course hasn't happened because there's no deal. You can't force people to invest.
2: No, no.
1: And you can't force foreign companies to do that, and that we're richer than ever before. When you overpromise and underdeliver on the economy, the public's going to turn you off on that.
2: Yeah. Yeah.
1: And when the president said over and over again, that you're clueless, you don't know what, you're like Alicia Silverstone, you're clueless, you don't know foreign countries and foreign companies, they pay all the tariffs, and then the billions upon billions being refunded now to U.S. manufacturers, and now consumer groups suing because it was the American public that paid the vast majority of the tariffs, and they're ticked off that it's going back to the companies, but as the trade court says, there's no way to do it. We can't do it.
2: Right.
1: You know, they're the ones that paid. You may have paid it indirectly, but they paid the money directly to the government, and that's the receipts that we have. It's the only thing that we can do.
2: You've had a couple of big box retailers saying that based on the refunds they're getting, they're going to pass that on through lower prices. Right. But here's the thing. It's not a direct check to the consumer. So the question is, all right, at what level can you lower prices that would make a difference, a noticeable difference, based on the refunds you're getting? I do see, you know, some prices on some things coming down, but that's, I always chalk that up to competition. You know, big box is competing with Amazon and other big box and other discount retailers and everything else. So I don't know what, at what point you, you know, I can't look at their books. I can't tell you what was essentially refunded through lower pricing. And people can't either. They're not seeing prices come down. That's the big problem. And with fuel, it's just going to, it just, it looks like we're in it. It's not going to change because there doesn't look like there's going to be a commitment to finishing the mission in Iran. It looks like this thing is going to be a long, drawn out whatever. I don't know what it's, where the exit strategy is, what they want to accomplish, what they actually see as their end goal right now. And nothing is going to happen in time for November 3rd. That's
1: When you look at, for example, the things that you were promised because of the tariffs, you know, we're now a rich country.
2: Mm-hmm.
1: Nobody sees it. What they see is increased prices.
2: Right.
1: People judge the economy by how they are.
2: Right.
1: What is the qualifier for the country is richer than ever before? The deficit is higher now. We're at one point, because we're not to the full year yet, it'll be October. Mm-hmm. We're at 1.37 trillion compared to 1.34 trillion last year. So Doge did not have an effect of lowering the deficit, as we told you it would not happen. And we got criticized by many of our audience, and we said, look, we've done this for a long time. This isn't an opinion. We both voted for Trump three times. This isn't TDS. It's economic reality. And economic reality, you can't change. I can't change.
2: Nope.
1: When you look at the trade deficit that the president said would be way lower because of the tariffs, the trade deficit remains higher than it was last year.
2: Mm-hmm.
1: because countries simply went to different places to do it. The economy adapts. The economy, why? Because the people that are involved in the economy every day are going to search wherever they can for the lowest price. Mm-hmm. That's just the reality of it.
2: Mm-hmm. Yeah.
1: So you never got then they promised you were going to get the tariff checks. That didn't happen. And then the president said the foreign countries pay it, which they did not. That's three things that were completely wrong that never happened that we told you. And we were criticized for that as if, you know, well, people really can't say we have TDS because we voted for him three times.
2: Right.
1: It's simply we're not going to be BS'd.
2: And I want the party to win in right. November.
1: I want them to win. Right. And we're not going to BS you.
2: No.
1: And Trump on tariffs has done major BS to the American public on it. And now what has he done again? Done it again? We said it again the other day. We have a $200 billion deficit with Canada. You know, basically a deficit. You know, like
2: trade imbalance.
1: He didn't say trade imbalance. He said deficit.
2: Mm-hmm.
1: As if it's a deficit like the budget.
2: It must be even.
1: Yeah, like it must be even with everybody. Or, no, it must be above with the United States all the time.
2: Mm.
1: It doesn't work. You can manipulate an economy. You cannot change economics. That's how people respond to incentive.
2: Yep.
1: That's not a political statement. It's economic reality.
2: It's math.
1: Yeah. We are Red Eye Radio.
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4: 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Indiana, Kentucky, and Virginia have per gallon surcharges. 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When comparing fuel prices, always remember, pump pride minus taxes equals the real fuel cost. 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
1: We are Red Eye Radio. He is Eric Cronin. I'm Gary McNamara. Welcome and good morning. You know, just very quickly on the, when we was talking, the goods, the actual tangible goods deficit is the one which is higher than last year. Services, United States is kicking butt. But it's the goods, it's the tangible goods that Trump is really looking at. But services are going through the roof for the United States. We have a $336 billion surplus in services of trade. Which is huge, which is great, which is where we're going. I mean, this basically the services means, you know, that can be, you know, software, intellectual property, all that kind of stuff.
3: Sure.
1: We're booming in the service industry.
3: Yeah.
1: Trade with other countries.
3: Right.
1: Which is counts, you know, for the GDP.
3: That's probably only going to continue.
1: Yeah.
3: Based on all of the tech that is building right now in the U.S.
1: Yeah,
3: we have all the tech business that's building right now, that's going to keep that going.
1: Through May of 2026, $1.06 trillion goods deficit, $336 billion services surplus.

0: Better Life with Dr. Sanjay Gupta.
1: They say consistency is key, but sometimes you just got to switch it up. A new study out of Harvard School of Public Health found that varying your exercise routine could add years to your life. What exercise someone did didn't matter much. What did matter was that all the exercises together worked all the muscle groups in their body. Now, an added benefit to changing things up is it can help you push through the plateau effect. That's when your body gets so efficient at doing something that you actually stop getting better at it. And we know from previous research that specializing in any one sport at a young age can make someone actually more prone to injury. And as experts we talk to point out, even elite athletes switch up things with their workouts, making sure to target strength, cardio, flexibility, balance, and doing that every single week. I'm Dr. Sanjay Gupta, helping you live a better life.
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1: Jones, a liberal publication,
2: mm-hmm.
1: on Dr. Anthony Fauci. All right, here we go. Because I mentioned this yesterday where they said there's no smoking gun. We go, of course there is.
2: Yeah.
1: Depends what the definition of smoking gun is. What's the definition of canoodle? What's the definition of a smoking gun?
2: Mm-hmm.
1: Goes, and here's what they write. The diary entries contain plenty of cringeworthy moments. Fauci congratulating himself on how famous he had become, for example, and basking in the attention of female celebrities like Julia Roberts and Barbara Streisand. What they don't contain, much to the dismay of Paul and Fauci's other critics, is any kind of smoking gun proving that the public health leader deliberately misled the American people. Right?
2: Yeah.
1: That's what Mother Jones wrote.
2: Yeah.
1: Matt Taibbi. And we know all this. I wonder what Mother Jones would consider a smoking gun. On February 9th, 2020, appearing on the Newt Gingrich podcast, Dr. Anthony Fauci said the idea that COVID-19 came from a lab was a conspiracy theory without any scientific evidence. This is 8 days after Fauci took part in a conference call with 11 other prominent scientists. And he goes through all the different scientists. We don't need to go through all their different names. He does, though, in order to make sure everything is documented.
2: Mm-hmm.
1: Thanks to the diary, we now know that just three of the scientists in that call, Fauci is included in that, plus the gain-of-function expert, Fauci, or Dr. Fauci, plus German Drosten, advocated for natural origin. Here's how Fauci characterized the others. The rest felt that deliberate insertion was possible, given the fact that Dr. Zheng Li Shi of the University of Wuhan had been working for years on coronaviruses to allow adaptation of a spike protein to bind to the human ACE2 receptor. We could not let this go. This is Fauci writing to explain that 9 of the 12 scientists in the key meeting he attended at the beginning of the pandemic felt that deliberate insertion, that means created by man,
2: mm-hmm.
1: of a key mutation was possible in part because a prominent Chinese scientist known to all had been working on the exact sequencing problem just miles from where the first cases were reported. To repeat the smoking gun line, Dr. Zheng Li Shi of the University of Wuhan has been working for years in gain of function to allow adaptation of the spike protein to bind to a human ACE2 receptor. For Fauci to subsequently say 8 days later in public that the notion of a laboratory release was without scientific basis was clearly deceptive. It was deceptive when at the White House briefing on April 8th, he said the mutations that COVID took to get to the point where it is now, totally consistent with the jump of a species from an animal to human. It was deceptive not to tell the public that he'd been in constant communication with the authors of Nature Medicine paper, with a Nature Medicine paper he kept citing as proof of this theory, authors who described him as having prompted the paper to begin with. So he's saying he'd been in constant communication with the authors of a Nature Medicine publication. He was the author of the Nature Medicine publication.
2: Right. Yeah.

0: Fauci's deception was proven long before the release of the diary anyway. 3 years ago, a House committee released an email by Fauci referencing that same February 1st meeting, noting that scientists described the mutations as most unusual to have evolved naturally, resulting in a suspicion that this mutation was intentionally inserted. Why did they think this? Fauci's own words. The suspicion was heightened by the fact that the scientists at Wuhan University are known to have been working on gain-of-function experiments to determine the molecular mechanisms associated with bad viruses adapting to human infection, and the outbreak originated in Wuhan. This is a public official who repeatedly told the public he believed the virus evolved naturally and denounced the lab leak theory as ignorant nonsense. Did we ever hear him talk about leading scientists remarking to him about the novelty of a COVID-19 mutation? Did we hear him mention that his close colleague, Jeremy Farr, called a 2015 paper written by the University of North Carolina's Ralph Baric with China's Zhi Zhengli a how-to manual for building a coronavirus in a laboratory? This is what happens when you have people that do good journalism.
1: Yep. And it's pretty simple. Fauci handed all of the material to the world. This is, now that this has been released, it's known. He's a liar. He deliberately lied to the world. Mm-hmm. And was hailed as a hero still today after all of this by the left, hailed as a hero. Somebody gave him flowers. Did you see?
0: Yeah, I saw that. Yeah.
1: We love you, Dr. Fauci. We don't care about pandemics or people's lives. Here's some flowers. Wow. Yeah. That's. You know, that's, you're just delusional. Trying to make the case that nothing wrong was done, he did good work. You're not addressing the current situation.
0: And there it is. He lost Peggy Noonan on the Wall Street Journal. Mm-hmm. Anthony Fauci unmasks himself. The diaries make clear he saw the pandemic less as a historic emergency than a media opportunity. It wasn't good for Fauci or anybody else that he took the fifth at his Senate hearing this week. That plus his diary may well have been a reputation-destroying event. It was obviously his right as a citizen to invoke the protections of the Constitution, and he surely had his reasons, but everyone who takes the fifth knows what it looks like.
1: Yep.
0: And we go from that point on. Dr. Fauci is a man who ran the pandemic response in America. He was the face of it. When you have been appointed, in effect, to lead a nation through a disaster, you owe that nation a full and frequent accounting.
1: Yep.
0: To seem to dodge is unbecoming. He has already been given a sweeping presidential pardon by Joe Biden. By the way, I'm glad that when my doctor gives me advice, that he doesn't get a full pardon for anything that he gives me any advice. That would be a little strange. I would wonder if I should go to that doctor, if that doctor gets a full pardon for the advice that he'd given for basically 10 years.
1: Right.
0: Or 12 years, or yeah, 11 years.
1: Yeah, you'd want a second opinion.
0: He goes, he has already been given a sweeping presidential pardon by Joe Biden in the time after and not covered by that pardon. He owes it to the public to speak truthfully. It would have been good to hear Dr. Fauci distill what the entire pandemic experience was and what it did to us as a society. What could have been done to make it its management better? What decisions in retrospect make it worse? Looking back, did he or others in their newfound ascendancy get carried away? On reflection, is there any justice to the charge that they became power drunk? Dr. Fauci's pandemic diary released this week was also damaging. When I heard of its existence, I thought, good. What history most needs is first-person testimony, the more the better, in real time if possible. Wow.
1: You know?
0: And so we got it.
1: Well, you know, from the beginning, it's now clear from the beginning, he set out to do something that he knew was dangerous. And he actually said the risks would be worth it. And of course, those risks became reality globally. You can't force him to talk, but he's already talked enough for himself in writing as to where he actually was.
2: Yeah.
1: And the reason you have to lie at that point, early on, you have to start lying. Because you were part of making this happen.
0: It's very simple. If you're somebody who says this could get pretty complicated, all we have to say is this. Notice that if you look at Rand Paul and the Republicans, they want questions on why Dr. Fauci, in his own words, said one thing at one point in private.
2: Yep.
0: That he did not tell the American public the truth.
2: Right.
0: About what other scientists that he was using as consultants that he met with, that he ignored what the majority of them had to say and said that it was a conspiracy theory if you didn't agree with him. And everything else that he did, that you can look through the diary, that he said one thing here and another thing over here in public, and you question why. If you look at the Democrats have not challenged one thing of the actual accusations of the Republicans, because the evidence that the Republicans are making for their accusations come from a extremely reliable witness. Dr. Fauci.
2: Yep.
0: And you might think that, but he's a grandfather likeable. I don't care. I could care less about the imagery of a Dr. Fauci being the country doctor. You should see my doctor. My doctor comes across as a country doctor, but he doesn't BS me.
1: Yeah.
0: He tells me, here's your blood work. Here's what this means.
2: Yep.
0: And so, yeah, he is technically a country doctor, my doctor. And the image, you could say, portrays a country doctor. He doesn't get to bullcrap me.
2: No.
0: Because he's a grandfather. Well, I can't say grandfatherly because he's only 4 months. My doctor's only 4 months older than I am.
1: Oh, then you can definitely say, you might say great grandfather.
0: We are Red Eye Radio.
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3: A better life with Dr. Sanjay Gupta.
4: There are lots of things you can measure to get an idea of how healthy you are at any given moment. Temperature, heart rate, blood pressure, just to name a few. But how about how healthy you will be and how long you're likely to live? According to a new study out of the University at Buffalo, two simple strength tests are pretty accurate at predicting longevity in older women. One is hand grip strength, and the other is how quickly people can stand up from a seated position without using their arms. By the way, I remember interviewing former President Jimmy Carter when he was quite old and being really impressed how he just popped out of the chair without using his arms. Not a lot of older people can actually do that. But I think the message here is that maintaining strength as you age is going to help you perform everyday activities, but also help you avoid injury and stay independent. I'm Dr. Sanjay Gupta, helping you live a better life.
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9: We are Red Eye Radio. He's Eric Carly, and I'm Gary McNamara. Let's end this hour with Sophie Cunningham. Now there's going to be protest. They had the protest at the in Seattle.
10: Yeah, right.
9: At the Delusional Climate Center Arena. did you see the owner? I don't even know her name. The owner of the Seattle team, is it the Storm? There were two girls, young girls, teenagers.

0: had like XXXY and we support Sophie Cunningham. Girls should be able to play girls' sports. The owner has been suspended 5 games
1: Wow.
0: because she came over and was cursing, calling them effing insane and everything else and saying, you know, Jesus is going to get you for your sins.
1: Wow.
0: And so she was suspended. I mean, Mark Cuban never did that.
1: Yeah.
0: And so she's been suspended for five games.
1: That's crazy.
0: And now there's an activist in Washington State. She's taking the protest now to a bunch of different WNBA games.
1: Wow.
0: Wow. Just amazing.
1: That's women, insane.
0: You came up with a solution yesterday.
1: Mm-hmm.
0: Allow men to play in the WNBA. We solved the problem.
1: Right. Maybe that's where LeBron goes next.
0: Yes.
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10: I'm Chris DeMayo, Fox News. President Trump says a historic agreement has been reached to fully disarm Hamas and other armed groups in Gaza. In a post on Truth Social, the president called the deal a major step toward ending the war and advancing his administration's peace plan. He says the agreement would allow a new Palestinian government to work with the Board of Peace while giving Israel greater security. Well, the Trump administration is considering its next steps in Iran.
11: The president is weighing what the Wall Street Journal reports is a significant escalation in the war, saying he's in an escalatory mood, but he has not yet figured out the depth of that response, indicating that the retaliatory strikes on Iranian command centers, missile facilities, and defense sites might just be the beginning of this retaliation. The Go Big option, as it is being called, was reportedly prepared by the CENTCOM commander, Admiral Brad Cooper, who presented it to the president on Air Force One after the dignified transfer of those four soldiers recently killed overseas. This option includes 10 to 14 days of intensive airstrikes intended to cripple Iran's missile capability.
10: Fox's Jackie Heinrich at the White House. The State Department announcing U.S. sanctions on entities and individuals in China, India, and Iran who help enable the Iranian regime.
12: This as President Trump continues to weigh whether to carry out a major assault on Iran's weapon systems and other targets to stop the regime. Meantime, U.S. allies in the region are trying to prevent another war front after the Houthis declared a naval blockade on the Red Sea. Also, some are encouraging the president to address China over the country's alleged plan to arm Iran with rocket launchers. However, China denies these accusations and claims they're pushing for an end to this conflict.
10: That's Fox's Christina Coleman reporting. 34 people now confirmed dead from this week's powerful earthquake in southwestern Japan. 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
14: If I were to ask you what makes for a good night's sleep, you'd probably say a dark, quiet room, not too many things on your mind. But every night when you go to get some Z's, how often do you really think about the temperature in your bedroom? Temperature may be one of the most underappreciated factors in sleep. That's according to the Senior Vice President of Research and Scientific Affairs at the National Sleep Foundation. We often hear about lights and screens and stress, but even modest changes in temperature and airflow can influence both how quickly you fall asleep and how deeply you stay asleep. Most experts will recommend a room temperature of 60 to 67 degrees Fahrenheit. You might also experiment with your sheets and what you actually wear to bed. Play around a bit and see what improves your sleep. You might be delightfully surprised. I'm Dr. Sanjay Gupta, helping you live a better life.
10: Jared Halpern has more.
15: President Trump is hosting another cabinet meeting today, and for the first time, his top aides will gather at Camp David, the presidential retreat in the Maryland mountains. White House Press Secretary Caroline Levitt says the site will be a lot of fun and something different for the cabinet to experience. President Trump last visited Camp David last month to celebrate Father's Day weekend with his family. A cabinet meeting at Camp David had been planned in May, but was canceled because of a severe weather threat. At the White House, Jared Halpern, Fox News.
10: President Trump says his new Freedom Haulers initiative will help replace illegal migrant truck drivers with American veterans.
16: Experience from the military will now be eligible to skip redundant road tests to obtain a commercial driver's license. We're going to make it as easy as possible for the veterans.
17: The plan gives qualifying veterans twice as long to apply for an expedited commercial driver's license. It also offers CDL training to those who didn't drive heavy trucks during their military service. It also builds on the administration's crackdown on commercial driver's license fraud. The Transportation Department says it has removed more than 24,000 commercial drivers for failing English proficiency requirements.
10: That's Fox's Marianne Rafferty. A judge in Georgia sentences the father of the Appalachian High School mass shooting to 15 years in prison for giving his son the gun used to murder four people at his high school and failing to address the boy's mental health. The judge sentenced Colin Gray to just days after sending his 16-year-old son Colt to prison for life. Colt Gray was 14 when he killed the four at his high school in September of 2024, the father and son pleading guilty to multiple charges. Dow futures finishing up moderately on Friday. Upbeat earnings from Amazon adding to optimism. I'm Chris DeMeo. This is Fox News.
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2: Now, it's Red Eye Radio. Gary McNamara and Eric Hurley talk about everything from politics to social issues and news of the day. Whether you're up late or you're just starting your day, welcome to the show from the Relief Factor Studios. 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
0: All across America, we are Red Eye Radio. He is Eric Hurley and I'm Gary McNamara. I mean, the show interrupting our conversation here. Yeah, so I saw it and I just went right now. I just went to the New York Post. And this is an update on the canoodling story from yesterday. And apparently the bosses of the canoodling Central Park lawyers were also canoodling.
4: Hey,
0: and
4: at the law firm of Canoodle, Canoodle, and More Canoodle.
0: Yes. So
4: we would like to invite you to come. If you've ever been injured canoodling, call us now.
0: Now, I'm guessing the whole...
4: We could put money in your pocket.
0: I'm guessing the whole thing is, if you're in a law firm, you're not supposed to canoodle with another lawyer. I guess that's the point, right?
4: I mean,
0: nothing illegal here. From what we know, canoodling is not illegal.
4: I don't know which states... Now, during COVID, it was.
0: Yes. Canoodling. Yeah. Oh, my gosh. And
4: canoodling
0: out
4: would have been
0: in public?
4: A death sentence.
0: Canoodling out in public in Central Park? You can't canoodle out in... No,
4: California would have had the death sentence on that one. That sorry, we got to take you out. I guess. And he's
0: by the way, and when the New York Post did explain what canoodling was yesterday, in case it's a smooch fest.
4: Well, yeah. So here's the thing.
0: Oh my God!
4: You're a partner in a law firm, and. Look, I mean, what's cheaper than that is sitting on a public bench. Get a room.
0: Well, here's the thing. Who took the picture? Because I'm looking at the picture of the canoodling right now.
4: Yeah, yeah. It looks. I mean, like somebody. Like they set it up and asked somebody to take the picture.
0: Was Harvey saying, "Doggone it, we got to get it away from Fauci. Let's find a canoodling lawyer."
4: Right? Yeah,
0: talking
4: probably
0: on TMZ.
4: Yeah, probably. Well, I mean, who's following? Oh, you know what? Probably, maybe
0: the New York
4: the
0: Post.
4: Spouse.
0: No, wait, but the New York Post.
4: The New York Post. They're everywhere. And we can't talk about their top headline.
0: Well, can't I? Because isn't it the same name on Kurt Cameron's show of his best friend?
4: Yeah, I wouldn't.
0: I'll put it this way. It is.
4: It's also the word used for a mistake.
0: Well, you could say the headline is pro Kurt Cameron's best friend on that comedy he used to do.
4: Right. Or pro-mistake. Yeah, which, of course.
0: Or throw your dog with an "er" at the end.
4: Right.
0: What are we, Howard Stern?
4: NYPost.com.
0: What the hell's going on?
4: Yeah, listen, Baba Booey. Hey, it's...
0: Oh, no, wait a minute. What? We're not Howard Stern. There's too many people in the studio.
4: Oh, that's right.
0: We didn't fire anybody.
4: Yeah. Right. We still have our staff. Here's the thing. And it says here, one just got $100 million. You know, this is one of the bosses of the original canoodler, who was also said to be
0: you know, canoodling.
4: Hooking up, canoodling, right. Whatever you want to call
0: well,
4: it.
0: Why is
4: just got according well, this is according to the New York Post just got $100 million payday.
0: Well, wait a minute.
4: Yeah. What?
0: There's the bosses of the canoodling Central Park lawyers were also hooking up. Why were they hooking up and not canoodling?
4: I don't know. Hooking up, I think you have to do behind closed doors because I think there are laws against that.
0: Right. Now, when Fauci, because we wanted to make clear yesterday that canoodling had nothing to do with Fauci's testimony. And from what we know, when he was jogging with his wife yesterday, there was no canoodling.
4: Right.
0: Just an F-bomb was thrown.
4: Right. There were words used, but no canoodling. Yeah. And here's what I'm told by an insider who knows him. The Fauch doesn't canoodle.
0: The Fauch
4: doesn't canoodle.
0: Here it is, the headline. The Mooch vouches for the Fauch.
4: Well,
0: excuse me, vouches for the Fauch. That's a tongue twister.
4: Well, that would be a Fauch vouch.
0: Right.
4: And so, you know, I would say probably because we have to remind ourselves he's a doctor, not just a liar. He's got a PhD in lying, but he's also a doctor, a medical doctor. So he probably doesn't canoodle because of cooties, I'm guessing. So, yeah, that's no canoodling with Fauci. But so now this whole thing, it's just been one big soap opera.
0: And by the way, it's the lead in the New York Post.
4: No, it's the top story. And when they get on something, man, right. it's going to live there.
0: And personally, even though we started the show with it, I really don't care about the story. I'm just obsessed with the word canoodle.
4: Yeah, I don't care.
0: I mean, I wouldn't be sitting there. I mean, I really didn't. Yeah, I'm sorry. I read the headline. I didn't even go deep into the story at all because I don't care about it. It was just the fact that they used the word canoodle, and then I went, okay, define canoodle, because now when anybody uses a word in the media, I don't care who it is, and you're like, okay, what does that word actually mean? And then they explained it down further. It was a smooch fest.
4: Right.
0: And then at that point, I'm like, all right, I'm done.
4: Yeah. And don't canoodle at a concert, because they'll catch you on the big cam. Yeah, remember that.
0: Oh, yeah, that's right. Yeah. They didn't call that canoodling, though, did they?
4: I think someone did. I think the New York Post does.
0: Oh, did the New York Post call that
4: canoodling? I think they call all of it canoodling.
0: All right.
4: Maybe I'm wrong.
0: I thought it was something that the soup Nazi made, but apparently not.
4: Yeah. Yeah. No. That would be, you know, that's what I would think.
0: Canoodling soup.
4: Yeah.
0: All right. Well,
4: all right.
0: Since we're mentioning Fauci.
4: Mm-hmm. And lip service. It's a different kind of lip service. One's going to cost you, and the other one's, it's going to cost you. Yeah.
0: Again, yesterday, yes. No one on the left, and we talked about this yesterday, and it's important to repeat stuff like this, though, over and over and over and over and over and over and over again when the debate happens on anything. And in this case, the debate is, you know, Fauci.
4: Yeah.
0: And what the Republicans are saying is he said this at this point, this is what was going on behind the scenes by his own notes. If you want to debate, well, it's a diary, and so a diary will be private. Let's stop using the term diary. His notes that were on government servers.
4: Yeah. Yeah.
0: All right.
4: Yeah.
0: So you take that out so you don't have.
4: Right.
0: Because the deflection is going on like crazy with the Democrats right now.
4: Right.
0: Let's pick up this little piece here. Well, he saved us. That's not what we're talking about.
4: No.
0: We're talking about what he was saying in private and what he was saying in public. That's what we're talking about here.
4: Right. Right.
0: I got to get to the one. He lost Peggy Noonan.
4: Oh, yeah.
0: Peggy Noonan said, and I'm paraphrasing here. I'll get to the article a little bit later on, but I don't have it in front of me. It just popped into my head. He didn't seem to be as concerned that this was a, you know, historic pandemic. He was more concerned about his media appearances. And that's a great point. And you and I were talking about this. We talk about, you know, everybody knows how much our dads influenced us.
4: Right. Yeah.
0: If this was my dad in the situation, the last thing he would ever be thinking of would be media appearances. The only thing he would be he would know he would have to do media appearances.
4: Mm-hmm.
0: But the only analysis after watching the media appearances would be to tell his staff, okay, they perverted the message. That's not what I said. Here's what I said.
4: Right.
0: But it wouldn't be, wow, I'm the most famous person. My father wouldn't think that way. If you, and this is the one thing when you look at people that care about getting the job done, and they don't care whether they get the recognition for it because that's not their job. Their job is not to get the recognition. I was talking about that with you yesterday. My dad would not approach it that way. My dad would look at it and say, how do you solve the problem? Okay, I've got to be in front of the media. All right, I tell the media this. The only thing I want to analyze, I've got my staff out there. I can't watch any media. Here's what my message was. Did anybody pervert my message? Because then we need to get on that to make sure that everybody knows 100% what we believe and what's going on behind the scenes in our analysis. Yeah. I want everything to, when this is all over, I want everything to match up.
4: Yeah.
0: You know, because communication is absolutely imperative at this particular point. And we can't, 6 months down the road, a year down the road, 2 years down the road, in the biggest pandemic since the flu.
4: Yeah.
0: You know, in the early part of the 20th century, you know, we need to get this right.
4: Yeah.
0: That would be my father's concern.
4: Right.
0: Not anything else. Right. And the whole thing, by the way, nobody has denied. You know, they've got the emails and everything else. A lot of what America learned yesterday, which probably a lot of America didn't know about it, was his staff working to get him awards that would personally enrich him.
4: Yeah.
0: That's something that, you know, people did know. But when I looked at, again, going through everything, I didn't see anybody on the left actually say anything about the fact of what Fauci said in public and what he said in his own notes behind the scenes were different.
4: Yeah, right.
0: And at times contradictory.
4: Yeah.
0: And that's a huge problem. And the only thing is, I'm going to play this one because this gets into the 1,000 kids in a gymnasium that we've always talked about.
4: Mm-hmm.
0: This is on CNN from two nights ago.
4: All right.
0: I didn't get a chance to play it yesterday, so I got to play it today because it's just great.
4: Mm.
0: This is the only allegation that they made, again, against Trump, bringing Trump into it, which was false. It never happened. It's like Charlottesville.
4: Right.
0: Here we go. Ready?
4: Okay.
1: This was intentional today to be about political theater. Let's just put that on the table,
3: yeah.
1: Number one. Number two, I think people forget, one, Donald Trump was the president.
3: Mm-hmm.
1: And while Fauci was trying to save us, Trump was trying to grave us, telling people to drink bleach. And
3: yeah,
1: that
3: listen, that didn't happen. That didn't happen. And I know that that's a talking point that people like to intentionally take out of context.
1: Are you telling me it didn't happen. Are you telling me
3: yes, I'm telling you the president did not tell you.
0: It did not happen.
4: It didn't
0: that
4: happen.
0: Never happened. Never have. What the president was talking about is, and it was just top of the head. He goes, I heard about, you know, a thing about some disinfectant out there that possibly could be injected.
4: Mm-hmm.
0: He never said drink bleach.
4: Right.
0: And it was very vague what he was talking about. And then he just moved on to something else. And that became drinking bleach. President never said drink bleach.
4: No.
0: Ever.
4: No.
0: Ever.
4: He didn't.
0: And so that... My point is that's the only thing that they have. It's like bringing up, well, the president's a racist. We know that because of Charlottesville. Because of what quote? And so that was Antoine Seawright, a Democrat consultant. I have no idea who he is.
4: Yeah, I don't know.
0: But never happened.
4: Nope.
0: Never happened.
4: Nope.
0: And so everything else was, no, we thought he was great. I mean, he saved the world. There's nothing about what the actual allegations are from the Republicans based on what Fauci said and wrote.
4: Right.
0: That's it.
4: Right.
0: And the question would be, and you need to get Republicans out there and say that. Nobody is confronting. The Democrats are afraid. The Democrats are afraid to confront what Fauci did. The Democrats are afraid to confront the communist radicals in their party.
4: Yeah.
0: You know, make the comparison.
4: Right.
0: Do it. I didn't hear one Republican say it yesterday. They're not addressing it. Republicans are horrible at communicating, by the way. They've got, as I've said, you and I've talked about this really for the last probably decade and a half. There's never been a better time to ever promote conservative principles, and they seem completely politically impotent to do that.
4: And it's very easy. And there should have been, look, I don't know how many times I've said this, but there should have been the Republicans, all the leadership on Capitol Hill standing together as a group, and each of the key leaders in the Republican Party making a point on this whole thing. And it's easy to do.
0: They should have had that yesterday.
4: Yep. They should have had it first thing in the morning.
0: Yep.
4: And this is, we don't know where it's going from here. We're considering a number of options of what might happen legally. But what we learned today is this is somebody who cares nothing about the truth.
0: And you challenge, when the press asks a question, you go, that's not what we're saying. Here's what we're talking about.
4: Yep.
0: Fauci said this here and this here.
4: Yep.
0: Would you like to comment on that? Because that's what we're commenting about.
4: Yep.
0: You're attempting to deflect in another way. We're talking about Fauci here. This has nothing to do with Trump.
4: Nope.
0: It's only to do with Fauci. It doesn't matter. You know, we're not going to do the Tim Walz thing here. We're not going to sit there and say like Tim Walz did, well, you know, you can't judge a rapist of a child by that one incident. You have to look at the totality of their life.
4: We're not going to judge them by the worst day. Yeah, you are.
0: Right. Say, yes, of course you are. We're not going to play that game. I mean, it's so loaded for bear.
4: I mean,
0: you've got everything here.
4: There's everything. They're handing you everything. They're delivering it to your door better than Amazon.
0: Republicans, stop canoodling. Okay, you said word. Yeah. That's the wrong word to use.
4: Yeah,
0: okay, but I just. It sounds like it.
4: Maybe do some more canoodling so we know you're alive.
0: Sounds like it does fit, doesn't it?
4: So
0: that was what I got out of yesterday on that topic. Again, the Democrats have no argument. There's no argument that they have. None.
4: No, there isn't.
0: Make that case absolutely clear.
4: And no one tried to make it.
0: And you're right. They should have held a press conference after it with everybody there. We said, we want you, the press, to know precisely what we're doing here.
4: Yep.
0: And Rand Paul could have led it.
4: And these are the records, and we put it in a very simple form. This file is available to you all. You should do your job and tell the American people what has happened.
0: We are Red Eye Radio.
5: 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There's grease, transmission fluids, and gear oil to consider too. 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
0: We are Red Eye Radio. He's Eric Carlin. I'm Gary McNamara. I'll give you an example of what we were talking about when we said, you know, looking at Democrats and the media and the left yesterday. They're not confronting what Republicans are, what the allegations of Republicans are, based on what Fauci said then and said after, what he was saying in public versus what he's saying in private.
26: Yeah.
0: An example, Blake Fontenay. And I can't believe that Blake is this stupid to sit there and believe that this is about, in general, about what he's talking about. Hey, Fauci haters, his decisions saved lives, including mine. Not the point. And it's like Donald Trump was with him before he was against him. That's right, because we found out more information as we went along.
4: Right. The inconsistencies started to matter pretty early on.
0: Right. He said he and others in charge most certainly made mistakes in response to the pandemic that no one in our generation has ever lived through before. That's not the point. You're deflecting. Here's what I believe. Those steps that government officials recommended and in some cases mandated helped slow the spread of the disease. That's not the point.
4: That's not what he wrote in his diary.
0: Right. That's not the point that we're making. That's not the point, Republicans. You're ignoring the entire controversy.
4: Right.

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11: 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He is Eric Carney, and I'm Gary McNamara. Coming up in just a minute, what the former White House coordinator

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1: Doesn't exist.
2: No, it's very clear.
1: The allegations are based on the evidence, and the evidence is Fauci.
2: Right.
1: That's the evidence against Fauci is Fauci.
2: Yeah.
1: And so when we look at it, we know, for example, that when it came to school shutdowns, when he was accused of it, he testified, and I believe he was under oath when he did. He said he had nothing to do, you know, with closing down schools.
2: Right.
1: And then they went back, looked at the emails and said, nope, that's what one of the things that he was, proud of. And that's what he was encouraging everybody to do. Now, as we all know, he didn't personally shut down the schools, but the schools followed what he wanted to do.
2: Right.
1: And which means he knew at that point that it, hang on one second here. I got something just clicked off on me automatically. But he knew at that point that schools didn't have to be closed.
2: Right.
1: When he was testifying, that goes back a couple of years ago, he knew schools didn't have to be closed.
2: Right.
1: Because it didn't affect kids the same way that it affected the elderly.
2: Right.
1: We all know that. But here's Dr. Deborah Birx on Fox News talking about it.
3: If you get tests, instead of quarantining people who are exposed, you just only tell the people who are infected to stay home. That is a very different approach. It worked fabulously in universities. It's why we were able to keep them open, and Secretary DeVos was working on keeping K through 12 open. There were solutions, but it became very political, and we all have to be aware, because it was a presidential election year, it was really important for blue states to show that they were taking it very seriously, and they overclosed.
2: Well, and they demonstrated we can take the biggest blue state, California, and they demonstrated, Newsom did, multiple times that he didn't buy the science.
1: No.
2: Early on, he was sitting at a dinner table,
1: right,
2: yucking it up with medical professionals also sitting at that same dinner table.
1: Unmasked. While you,
2: they were unmasked, they were eating and drinking. All the things. Remember when they told you, when you laugh, you might project something onto somebody and blah, blah, blah, blah, blah. And they're all sitting at the same table. There was no 6-foot separation.
1: You know what I remember? The discussion on whether passing gas. spread. That was, they actually had that.
2: Oh, yeah.
1: When you just said that now. About when you're laughing, I'm like, wait a minute, there's also a thing on passing gas.
2: Right.
1: If you pass gas, it might spread the virus.
2: Right.
1: So definitely, for more reasons than medical, stay at least 6 feet away.
2: Yes. Go outside.
1: In fact,
2: stay home.
1: Right. 60 home. Feet would have been.
2: Stay
1: that just
2: home.
1: Popped into my head now how stupid that was, remember?
2: Yeah.
1: Well, you better be careful if you got to pass gas.
2: Oh, my gosh.
1: Go into the other room or go outside. But don't go outside with more than 3 other people.
2: Dusty Slay on his Netflix special. He's a great stand-up comedian. And he's friends, by the way, with a couple of the guys at WTN there in Nashville, our great station in Nashville. And on one of his Netflix specials, Working Man, he talks about the K95 mask. And he goes, I burped into it once and I couldn't get it off. He goes, I don't know if it keeps stuff out, but I'm going to tell you right now, it keeps stuff in. I couldn't quit laughing. Oh, my gosh. I watched that I don't know how many times. But
1: I remember trying to get remember they had the masks initially where you had to wear them when you got on a plane.
2: Yeah. Yeah. Right.
1: And only
2: bring them down to take a sip. So Ted Cruz takes a trip and has the longest cup of coffee.
1: Right.
2: And I mean, they what
1: I did was I couldn't breathe. It really, for me, and I've got, my respiratory system is fine.
2: Right.
1: It's just, it's really uncomfortable to breathe through them. So I got one with the little vent.
2: Yeah.

0: And yeah, that's when it started, when they said, okay, no more of those.
1: They had the vet, and they said, you can't come on the plane. There I am walking on. They go, sir, you've got to. And so they had another a paper mask for me.
0: Yeah.
1: And then it was like,
0: which we all know works perfectly.
1: And you know, and then, you know, 20 minutes later when we're taking off to go wherever, sir, would you like a drink? Let me take off my mask. Yes, I would like a drink at that point. I mean, it was just, it got to be ridiculous, but she brings it up right there. And as we know, because of what he said later on, that no, I never advocated for closing down schools.
2: Yeah.
1: Yes, you did. The other thing on the emails, we know what he attempted to do with the doctors who put together the great Barrington Declaration back in October of 2020. And they were correct.
2: Yeah.
1: They were correct.
2: Yeah.
1: And what he didn't say, no, I'm going to debate them. Let's have a debate on it. Sort of like climate change. There's never really been a debate on climate change between scientists. Isn't that interesting?
0: Yeah.
1: Never had major debates. Go, why are they actively
0: running? Remember the one they were going to have, and then all of a sudden the scientists...
1: Was it the Heritage Foundation or whatever? They were going to have a debate with scientists from both sides.
0: And last minute, they...
1: And the pro-climate change scientists...
0: Yeah.
1: They didn't show.
0: They were a no-show.
1: But what he tried to do is he tried to shut them up. He attempted to demonize them. He attempted to hurt them professionally. And it was in his emails.
0: He made notes of that.
1: Yeah. And that's what we're talking about.
0: Yeah.
1: It's not whether, well, you know, he did a lot of right things. This is,
0: what do you call them? The Three Stooges?
1: Call them the Three Stooges.
0: Calling them names and everything else.
1: And they were right.
0: And they were right.
1: And then we have John Stossel. John Stossel posted this yesterday. Mm. And it's like, before Fauci pled the fifth 100 times, I covered Rand Paul's claim that Fauci sent American money to Wuhan, China, to fund research that might have created the COVID pandemic. By the way, that's how you do it. You know, don't as Rand Paul did. Now, Rand Paul did come out later on.
0: Yeah.
1: I don't know if he said it yesterday. I wasn't able to watch the whole thing.
0: Yeah, he did say you're going to call it,
1: Whatever you're going to call it, gain of whatever.
0: Yeah, he did make that point.
1: You basically took money.
0: Yeah.
1: A money that was not, Congress did not want that to happen.
0: Right.
1: And you took money and you gave it to the Chinese.
0: Right.
1: To manipulate viruses to see if it would infect human beings.
0: Yeah.
1: Call it gain of function, because remember that whole thing?
0: Yeah.
1: Well, it's not gain of function. Gain of function, he changed the definition to gain of function.
0: Yep. The other day, he made that point.
1: Oh, good.
0: Early on. Very early on. Mm-hmm.
1: But he writes, I covered Rand Paul's claim that Fauci sent American money to Wuhan, China, to fund research that might have created the COVID pandemic. At the time, Rand Paul was called a conspiracy theorist.
0: Yeah.
1: And he goes, here's how it went down, just a minute or so of this. Here we go.
0: All right.
3: Gain-of-function research was going on in that lab, and NIH funded it.
4: Remember when Senator Rand Paul accused Anthony Fauci of funding China's Wuhan virus lab?
3: I totally resent the lie that you are now propagating.
4: The media immediately criticized Senator Paul.
5: Rand Paul, stop it. You look like an idiot.
6: Dr. Anthony Fauci blasting Senator Rand Paul.
3: Senator Paul, you do not know what you are talking about.
5: Anthony Fauci once again forced to call Rand Paul a sniveling moron. But some now have changed. Major shift. NIH admits funding risky research in Wuhan. Paul might have been on to something.
7: To me, it's not so much about them admitting or apologizing. It's really about trying to prevent this from happening again in the future.
4: Paul also pushed the then controversial idea that COVID began with a lab leak.
3: All the evidence is pointing that it came from the lab, and there will be responsibility for those who funded the lab, including yourself.
4: Did COVID leak from this lab, which did experiments funded by the U.S. government? The media told us, no, COVID came from an animal.
8: The working theory is someone butchered a bat, came into contact with its blood or urine, and then touched his or her nose or mouth.
5: Everybody was saying, came from animals, from bats.
7: I initially was there too. Then there became reports of 80,000 animals being tested, no animals with it.
4: No animals with COVID, but...
7: We know that three people in the Wuhan lab got sick with a virus of unknown origin in November of 2019.
5: And that was... more than 1,000 kilometers away from where bats live.
7: Exactly.
4: Not only that, Lab leaks are common.
2: Accidents do happen. Labs in Singapore, Taiwan, and China accidentally infected themselves with SARS.
4: SARS escaped from labs. So did smallpox, anthrax, and flu. Now the FBI and others agree with Senator Paul.
9: The Department of Energy has concluded COVID-19 likely came from a lab leak in China.
5: So evil Chinese scientists in a lab funded by America?
7: America funded it, and I think it was maybe not done with evil intentions. It was done with misguided notion that gain-of-function research was safe.
1: So that's the, you know, that's really the core of that particular debate, where, you know, the guy from USA Today, well, saved a lot of lives. And then the other argument, well, we didn't know what was going on in the beginning. Rand Paul just said it. Well, yeah, I was initially on there too.
0: Right.
1: I initially thought, well, it must have come from there and not a lab.
0: Right.
1: But as he got more evidence, he realized what, and then, as we know, actually found out what Fauci in the meeting when they had the 12 scientists there, 10 believed it was more likely coming from a lab and only 2 thought it came from natural sources. And when the report came out, no, we believe it, you know, came from natural sources and came from the wet market.
0: Mm-hmm.
1: And they kept up with that.
0: Yeah,
1: I think Fauci, did he say that? Yes. Does he still believe it came from? No, he can't. He gave the fifth.
0: Right.
1: But does he still believe that it came from the wet market? Is he still out there promoting that? He hasn't said anything in months. I mean, I haven't seen. And by the way, with everything that we hear now, you hear they may go for contempt now.
0: Right.
1: Well, the Republicans. But I really wonder whether. This was a legal thing. I really wonder whether they should wait till they say, we're giving you immunity from prosecution, not for perjury, but we're going to give you immunity from prosecution for anything officially that you did, which would be the same of what as what the president did. I don't see there's a difference, but legally there might be. I don't know what the precedent might be, and I didn't find anything yesterday on what the precedent would be, because we've never been here before.
0: Yeah, I don't know. Because if they go through the DOJ with a criminal referral, then it could be jail time. And if they want to leverage through contempt of Congress on the civil side and try and get, you know, pressure him to cooperate a little more, you know, I don't think he's going to do
1: that. Well, no. I mean, even if you go to the DOJ, Congress say you have the same immunity in Congress.
0: No, I know that. I know that part.
1: You,
0: right? I know that part. But the question is, do you give it to the DOJ? Does the DOJ follow through with that referral? And if so, then, you know, the question is, what does Congress do about that? Do you give him a chance, or do you start by giving him a chance and saying, hey, we want you to talk about this. We need you to talk about this. I don't think he's going to talk, ever.
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16: A better life with Dr. Sanjay Gupta.
17: There are lots of things you can measure to get an idea of how healthy you are at any given moment. Temperature, heart rate, blood pressure, just to name a few. But how about how healthy you will be and how long you're likely to live? According to a new study out of the University at Buffalo, two simple strength tests are pretty accurate at predicting longevity in older women. One is hand grip strength, and the other is how quickly people can stand up from a seated position without using their arms. By the way, I remember interviewing former President Jimmy Carter when he was quite old and being really impressed how he just popped out of the chair without using his arms. Not a lot of older people can actually do that. But I think the message here is that maintaining strength as you age is going to help you perform everyday activities, but also help you avoid injury and stay independent. I'm Dr. Sanjay Gupta, helping you live a better life.
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1: We are Red Eye Radio. He is Eric Harley, and I'm Gary McNamara. What did Anthony Fauci say? Jonathan Turley wrote this yesterday. What did he say in 2017 to Georgetown University students? quote, stick with the science and never veer from that, even when the science turns out to be an inconvenient truth for somebody, end of quote.
0: Oh, well, gee, they didn't do that.
1: Nope.
0: At all. Because his notes, all of his notes should have been, again, been filled with words I can't pronounce. This is what we're seeing. This is how we're treating it.
1: This virus is canoodling.
0: It's canoodling.
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29: A historic agreement. I'm Deborah Valentine, Fox News. On social media, President Trump says a deal is reached to fully disarm Hamas and other armed groups in Gaza.
30: In a Truth Social post, President Trump called the work of his Board of Peace a monumental step toward a lasting peace. Provisions of the plan, he said, will result in a Palestinian government in control of Gaza with no harbor for terror groups. It would also, according to the plan, ensure security for Israel. The president said a phased implementation of his 20-point peace plan will commence with Hamas laying down arms Israel withdrawing its troops and Gaza patrol by an international stabilization force working with Palestinian police. A Board of Peace official would only say the process would take some time to implement. Gernal Scott, Fox News.
29: The agreement would allow a new Palestinian government to work with the Board of Peace and prevent Gaza from being used as a base for terror attacks. A Senate vote on President Trump's attorney general nominee has been delayed after the nomination hit a Republican roadblock. Fox's Jared Halpern has more from the White House and what the president is considering.
2: President Trump says he has no objection to temporarily withdrawing acting Attorney General Todd Blanche's nomination and renominating him next year. A vote in the Senate Judiciary Committee was postponed after Republican Senators John Cornyn and Tom Tillis demanded more information from the Justice Department about ending a weaponization fund and other elements of a settlement between the president and the IRS. Tillis is not running for re-election, and Cornyn lost a primary to a challenger endorsed by President Trump. Responding to the president's social media post, Cornyn says President Trump is mistaken if he believes concerns are limited to just the two Republican senators. At the White House, Jared Halpern, Fox News.
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4: WMAL News at 5:02. Good morning, everyone. I'm John Matthews. In Virginia, your child's cell phone policy at school this fall may not be what you thought it was going to be. The Arlington School Board last night voted unanimously to eliminate all use by high school students during the school day.
5: Well, a spokesperson for the school district says it's all to align with Virginia's push to get rid of phones bell to bell and a general assembly bill. So essentially, this would mean that all students, they are not allowed to touch their phones at all, no matter what, during the day.
4: 7 News' Madison Forsey. There had been some exceptions in place for students in cases of medical emergencies. They have been greatly scaled back. The fallout continues from the D.C. police crime data reporting investigation.
7: A second command officer has now left MPD as the disciplinary process intensifies. That makes 2 high-ranking MPD leaders who have left the department after being named in an internal affairs investigation amid accusations statistics were manipulated to make the city look safer. Sources tell us the focus of the ongoing disciplinary hearings has shifted beyond the actions of individual supervisors to broader concerns about department policies for reviewing and approving crime reports.
4: 7 News' Adriana Hopkins. Imagine an entire apartment complex parking lot covered with shattered glass. That was the scene in College Park this week.
9: This happened on Cherry Hill Road in College Park, and police tell us that dozens of cars were damaged.
10: As recently as last night, over 60 cars over the whole complex, which is shaped like a horseshoe, was vandalized, and a couple of them were robbed.
9: In the meantime, police are encouraging residents to lock their car doors, remove any valuables, and always call police if you see suspicious behavior.
4: 7 News' Scott Thuman. Checking your money, the Dow futures this morning are up 275 points. NASDAQ futures up 353. Sports, the Nats blow a 3-run lead and they fall to the Braves 5-4. The Orioles were off. They host the Phillies this weekend. Up next, traffic and weather on WMAL.
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17: I don't know about you, but my social media feeds are flooded with lotions and potions and gadgets, all promising to unlock different components of longevity. But if you log off, take a step back from all the hype, you'll find that the actual keys to a longer, healthier life are hiding in plain sight. There are 4 of them. Number 1, nutrition. The Mediterranean diet really is the gold standard. Number 2, exercise. You should be getting 150 minutes of moderate intensity exercise or 75 minutes of vigorous intensity exercise every week, plus strength training and stretching. Number 3, sleep. Sleep is when your body and your brain repair themselves. You should be getting 7 to 9 hours a night. And finally, number 4 often gets forgotten, socialization. It's not a bonus, it's a necessity for a healthy life, finding a sense of community, purpose, and belonging. I'm Dr. Sanjay Gupta, helping you live a better life.
4: 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Jamie Witten in the Hadid Carpet Cleaning Traffic Center.
11: 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No overnight road work there, and I'm not seeing any delays. 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In fact, the entire Beltway looking good. 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
1: The showers, thunderstorms return by the tail end of the weekend. A few clouds this morning, otherwise clear, mostly sunny, 90 this afternoon. Tonight becoming cloudy, 70. Tomorrow some sun may try to get through, but still mainly cloudy, low 90s, with a chance of showers and thunder on Sunday. From the Weather Channel, I'm meteorologist Ray Stajic on WMAL.
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0: Sun is rising here in Washington, D.C., your nation's capital, and we are on WMAL, our flagship station in the Relief Factor studios, and we are so proud and excited to be heard coast to coast now, finishing up our third month of national syndication, starting to get the hang of it. Thanks for tuning in here on this very busy day as we are reacting to yesterday's stunning moment in the Senate when Anthony Fauci refused to answer any questions. Claiming Fifth Amendment immunity, which many people believe he doesn't have the right to claim. Coming up in 30 minutes, Dr. Robert Redfield, the former CDC director, will be responding to my questions on this. And we're going to continue to hear from you on it at 855-784-4255. Also, latest back and forth between John Thune and President Trump yesterday on the SAVE Act and the Senate recess. All that coming up. But let's bring in a friend of the program and really a fan favorite, former Deputy National Security Advisor to President Trump, author of Revolution, Trump, Washington, and We the People. She is our regular guest on Thursday mornings, K.T. McFarland. Good morning, K.T. Good to talk with you.
13: Great to be with you.
0: You've worked in government for many years in one capacity or another, and also you're an American citizen who was severely affected by the policies that stemmed from the pandemic. And also, by the way, this is an international story. It involves China. It involves what appears to be a cover-up about the origins of the virus and a country, China, who still continues to come clean and participate and cooperate with us as we try to discover exactly what happened so it doesn't happen again. I'd love for you to reflect on what happened yesterday because it really was historic, I think.
13: You know, when the Trump transition, I was part of the Trump transition into his first term and then in the West Wing during his first, the first year of the first term. And the whole idea of these gain-of-function studies that were going on, the Obama administration banned them. And from what I've been able to piece together from what various people have said, is that Fauci wanted to continue the gain-of-function research. So gain-of-function is you take a fairly innocuous disease, virus, and then you supercharge it, like Frankenstein monster, right? Or you give it superpowers. So it's more lethal and it's more contagious. Supposedly you do that because if it ever happens, then you've got the cure at hand. And by the way, they're all making a lot of money on the cure at hand, which they're developing while they're developing the supercharged viruses. So the Obama administration shut it down. And apparently, during either the transition into Trump or the early days of Trump, when we're all trying to figure out what's going on, it was turned back on. It was not turned back on by the National Security Council. I would have known about that. Because can you imagine President Trump, you know, who's a germaphobe anyway and had real doubts about China and about any research money, American money going anywhere overseas, he would have gone ballistic if he knew about it. So it was apparently turned back on somehow by somebody during the early days of the Trump administration. And I always wondered about who did it, you know, where's that email hiding that somebody said, okay, it's all right to resume gain-of-function research. We're just not going to resume it in the United States. We're going to resume it in China. And then whoever had the brilliant idea if we're going to resume it in a bioweapons lab.
0: Yeah.
13: The Chinese Army.
0: The Chinese that we pay for. KT, who would have the authority to give the green light there?
13: You would think of the severity of it that it would go pretty high up in the government chain of decisions, but maybe not. I mean, maybe this is something that Fauci himself did or people working for Fauci or maybe the NIA. I don't know. I'd love to see the investigation into that aspect because there's, you know government, Larry, there's always a paper trail.
0: Yep.
13: Right. No government official wants to ever no government official, just by their very nature, government officials don't want to be out on a limb and committing themselves to anything without authorization from somebody. So you know there's a paper trail for it. I'd like to see the paper trail. Who gave permission to turn it back on and to have gain-of-function research that was happening because it was illegal? You couldn't do it in the United States. But to then do it abroad, and if you're going to do it abroad, why China? Why the Chinese Army bioweapons lab that you've got one wing of that you're going to devote to doing this research? The other thing that I think was just stunning was I was in China in November of 2019, so right around Thanksgiving, before, remember, the virus started really taking off in early 2020. So I'm there in China. I'm with a delegation, Republicans, and a very high-level delegation of former government officials and potentially future government officials. And we were meeting with a number of the Chinese and the senior officials, and that was the time when President Trump was negotiating with the Chinese about the trade agreement. Mm-hmm. And they were really giving him a hard time. And then suddenly, all of a sudden, during that same period, the Chinese caved to every one of Trump's demands. And I have to look back on that period and think, did the Chinese know when I was there in late 2019, did they know they potentially had a problem on their hands? And did they want to settle everything with Trump before that problem occurred? Because it was just in January, you know, just a few months later, that COVID really took off and when the United States, you know, closed to China, et cetera. So there's just a lot of unanswered questions, and there's always a paper trail. I just would love to see the Freedom of Information Act used to uncover this paper trail because it's dirty.
0: Either FOIA or I still think we need to have a 9/11 style sort of joint committee that whose sole task is to answer all of these unanswered questions. I don't know why we wouldn't do something like that, considering how devastating and impactful this was. And it was a government, I mean, it looks like the virus was a man-made virus. It looks like the origins of it were covered up and we were lied to. It looks like our government made a huge number of decisions based on faulty, if not false, and misinformation to cover the trail of this man-made virus. And look at the devastating impact. I don't understand why there hasn't been an interest to get all of those questions that you just posed answered, in addition to more questions answered.
13: To me, it's a lost generation. You know, the people whose kids who were in school, trying the early stages of school or high school or college, all the important, they lost 2 or 3 years, especially the blue state kids. I mean, they were, it's just a crime against humanity. And maybe Fauci's been pardoned and he's too old, but I just sure hope he has to answer for the things that he did, either in this world or, frankly, in the next.
0: You're not alone, KT. We've been taking calls all morning long and yesterday, most of the morning, up until him taking the fifth. And they would like him to answer a few questions, too. KT, let's shift our focus to Iran and find out what the latest is there, especially after the meeting that the president had with Benjamin Netanyahu here in Washington. And what's supposed to be a meeting between UK and US over the Strait of Hormuz, although I don't know where that stands right now. Still some discussion openly about Oman and Iran trying to figure out how they control or what portion of the strait they control. Where do things stand right now? And by the way, Iran trying a sneak attack on another one of our bases. I feel like there's something that's imminent here that's about to break.
13: Well, we, you know, last night President Trump responded, and as he said, you know, it's our turn now. They hit us, we hit them. But if you try to take a step back from the, you know, the immediate what happened today, what's going to happen tomorrow, and look at the bigger picture of it, what has happened? All right, that we, every time oil gets about $100 a barrel, we somehow get a ceasefire, one way or another, we get a ceasefire. And that's great because it brings the price of oil right back down to about $80 a barrel. The stock market rallies. It's great. And then slowly but surely, Iran or something goes wrong, and there's another attack, and then we're back on the fighting thing, and then the oil goes back to 100. And then there's another ceasefire, and then it goes back to 80. So wash, rinse, repeat. But so over time, what's happening? Well, over time, the United States has now become the world's largest crude oil exporter. Our crude oil exports have gone up 30% since this back and forth with Iran has begun. We're now the world's largest oil, crude, and refined oil exporter and liquefied natural gas because a lot of countries and companies are getting their oil from America now. They're deciding the Middle East, the entire Middle East, is just too risky. Secondly, what's happened is that a number of countries which had pipelines instead of going through the Strait of Hormuz, they always had pipelines, but they never really put a lot of oomph into them. Those pipelines have been jazzed up, and new pipelines are being built to totally avoid the Strait of Hormuz, not just for Iran, but for every country in the region whose oil exports are affected by Iranian blackmail. And then if you look at the economic part of it, ceasefire, no ceasefire, the blockade has continued. The blockade, meaning no oil is getting out of Iran, no ships of any sort in or out of Iran, no oil from Iran is getting out. Maybe Iran has some overland routes where it's trading, but by and large, it's now an anaconda strategy around the Iranian economy. And we know that their inflation has doubled, tripled. They're in terrible, dire economic shape. Meanwhile, I think we're okay. You know, if time goes on, I'm looking at the best possible outcome is like a slow rolling coup where the IRGC loses power, loses authority, loses credibility because they're losing this war economically as well as militarily. And then maybe wiser heads in Iran prevail, the people that we're negotiating with. These are not good guys. None of them are good guys. But if you could get rid of the crazy guys, that would be a much better Iran that we could deal with.
0: So the blockade remains, and if they strike us, we strike them. Is the strait open for all intents and purposes? Because it doesn't seem like it's getting the traffic that it would have. It seems like the shipping concerns are still hesitant.
13: It's not getting as much, for sure. For sure it's not getting as much. But there are three trade routes through the strait. The top one, the northern one, is the Iranian one. There's a middle one, which is not as good. And then there's the Omani coast one, which is where we are escorting ships through. They're turning off their transponders, so there's no real record of them going through. But the other thing that I think is that nobody's paying a lot of attention to is the realignment of the Middle East. The Saudis are now
0: And the Saudis engaging in one of the military strikes. KT, we're up against it, but thank you. You give us a lot today. I appreciate it as always.
13: Thank you.
0: 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Here's Jamie Witten. She's in the Hadid Carpet Cleaning Traffic Center.
11: Larry, we have early troubles, Virginia, on 66. Those of you heading in toward Centerville, a lot going on at the scene of the crash. Eastbound 66 after 29 Centerville. I'm looking at this in the traffic cameras. In the express lanes, now that response is there, nobody is getting by the crash. In the main lanes, they did have the left lane blocked, but response just moved. So the main lines look like they're open now. But everyone use caution. It's a changing situation. Again, 66 eastbound after 29 Centerville in the express lanes. Now from GarageDoorRepair.com, the WMAL Weather Channel forecast.
1: The showers, thunderstorms return by the tail end of the weekend. New clouds this morning, otherwise clear, mostly sunny. 90 this afternoon. Tonight becoming cloudy, 70. Now, tomorrow some sun may try to get through, but still mainly cloudy, low 90s, with a chance of showers and thunder on Sunday. From the Weather Channel, I'm meteorologist Ray Stajic on WMAL.
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1: Staying pretty far ahead of the New York Times on the breaking news cycle, that's for sure. As their daily newsletter called The Morning, which is supposed to start your day with all the news that's fit to print and the most important news right there delivered in your inbox. I get it, so you don't have to. Top story, the subject line, retribution. And the story is about James Comey's defense team filing a response to the Justice Department on the Seashell 8647 story. That's the top story. That's the number one lead top story for the New York Times in their morning newsletter. Yeah, we're definitely staying ahead of the daily headlines and the news cycle here on this program. Coming up, in fact, hopefully we'll add to that by speaking with Dr. Robert Redfield. He was the director of the CDC from 2018 to 2021 during the time of Anthony Fauci's reign of terror. We'll talk to him coming up in our next segment. I do want to get as many of your voices in here as we have in the last couple of days, as our news instincts suggest that this is one of those stories that you're thinking about and that you want to talk about. That's what makes talk radio, the original social media, the best media platform on the planet. And we're so thrilled also that we can transcend just talk radio and include this format on Salem News Channel. For those watching our morning program for 3 hours every day, you know, try picking up the phone and telling Joe Scarborough or George Stephanopoulos or Gayle King on those network morning shows what your opinion is, especially if you disagree. That ain't going to happen, but it happens here at 855-784-4255. Let's go to Sherry in North Carolina. Sherry, thanks so much for being part of our show. What's on your mind with Anthony Fauci?
2: Thank you so much, Larry, for opening the topic up. I'm going to try to make this as fast as I can. Slow me down if because I know you're limited on time.
1: Now you got a couple minutes. Go ahead.
2: Okay. Something went under the radar for everybody out there who's had a loved one who passed away in a hospital with labeled as COVID.
1: Yeah.
2: Or some of them. I'm sorry, Larry, you're going to have to really steal your loins on this one. Some of them ever had COVID. They were labeled as COVID. We all know that. And they were treated as COVID. Okay?
1: Yeah.
2: This is not breaking news.
1: No, I remember these stories. So, I do.
2: Okay. So, Ron Johnson is preparing to have an event. His goal right now is to have it in September. I do not know if that is going to happen as he hopes it will. However, he is actively searching for people to tell the story of their loved one in the hospital, whether they lived or passed. So it might be your story. It might be your loved one's story.
1: Mm-hmm.
2: There's a certain way that it has to be put in, though, because Ron Johnson's staff is just overwhelmed by the millions of documents that the HHS gave him related to the vaccine debacle.
1: Yep, we've had him on the show a couple of times to talk about it. It's and he's a hero on this issue.
2: Yes, he is. So he mentioned this in the hearing yesterday. You can go back and look if your listeners want to go back and listen. He mentioned this in his remarks yesterday. You can go to his Rumble channel, and his remarks are right there. It's about 18 minutes long.
1: Mm-hmm.
2: And he mentioned that he was going to be having this gathering because he's not going to have a full hearing. He's going to do kind of a roundtable event.
1: Right. And this is specific to people. It's specific to hospital protocols during the COVID era where people got caught up in those protocols and they were severely damaged because of it. Is that what you're saying?
2: Yes, because
1: okay.
2: Those protocols. Now, the reason this is related to Anthony Fauci is because he had a handpicked committee of at least men, might have been men and women, who figured out what the protocol should be. And then they were considered the standard of care, which the Centers for Medicaid and Medicare Services mandated had to be followed. And because they had to be followed, all these doctors that you or the citizens feel turned their back on their patients were being bullied by administrators who were afraid of crossing Centers for Medicaid and Medicare Services because that would cause them to lose their contract.
1: They wouldn't get paid.
2: The government.
1: Yeah, that's right, because the patients aren't actually the customers in that scenario. It's whatever bureaucrat is there in what now the agency Dr. Oz heads up that actually pays the hospitals and the doctors for their services, not the actual patient or their family.
2: Right, and Centers for Medicaid and Medicare Services, when they set these standards, your Blue Cross and Blue Shield and your Humana or whoever you deal with, they have to follow the same standards.
1: Yeah.
2: You can't change the standards because this guy's 30.
1: Sherry, sadly, it's a longer cut. We made the most of it, but you were right. We are up against it now. But thank you for bringing that up. And that is, let's try to get Senator Ron Johnson on the show, and we'll expand on it even further.
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3: If I were to ask you what makes for a good night's sleep, you'd probably say a dark, quiet room, not too many things on your mind. But every night when you go to get some Z's, how often do you really think about the temperature in your bedroom? Temperature may be one of the most underappreciated factors in sleep. That's according to the Senior Vice President of Research and Scientific Affairs at the National Sleep Foundation. 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Most experts will recommend a room temperature of 60 to 67 degrees Fahrenheit. 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I'm Dr. Sanjay Gupta, helping you live a better life.
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10: WMAL News at 5:30. Good morning, everyone. I'm John Matthews. The U.S. has sanctioned entities in China and India for helping enable the Iranian regime.
11: This as President Trump continues to weigh whether to carry out a major assault on Iran's weapons systems and other targets to stop the regime. Meantime, U.S. allies in the region are trying to prevent another war front after the Houthis declared a naval blockade on the Red Sea. Also, some are encouraging the president to address China over the country's alleged plan to arm Iran with rocket launchers. China denies these accusations and claims they're pushing for an end to this conflict.
10: Fox News Christina Coleman, hair recovered at Nancy Guthrie's home was not helpful in producing a suspect.
12: Pima County Sheriff Chris Nano says a hair sample did not yield a DNA sample of a possible suspect. Local investigators, along with the FBI, sent the recovered sample to a California lab for examination, but came up empty-handed. Investigators are continuing to work and analyze evidence collected in Guthrie's home. The investigation into the 84-year-old's kidnapping is nearing the six-month mark. Chris DeMeo, Fox News.
10: Congressional Democrats demanding answers from the Trump administration about the redevelopment of East Potomac Park.
13: In their letter, the lawmakers voiced strong objections to what they call a rushed redevelopment plan and a lack of public communication. They want to know the cost of redeveloping the East Potomac golf links and the cost to play a round of golf after renovations are done. They're concerned the championship-style course will price people out. The Interior Department says the administration is committed to ensuring the golf courses are safe, beautiful, open, and accessible. Heather Curtis on WMAL and WMAL.com.
10: Checking your money, the Dow futures are up 299 points. NASDAQ futures up 373. In sports, the Nationals blow a three-run lead and fall to the Braves 5-4 in a game that saw five home runs. The Orioles were off. They host the Phillies this weekend. Up next, traffic and weather.
0: A better life with Dr. Sanjay Gupta.
3: I don't know about you, but my social media feeds are flooded with lotions and potions and gadgets, all promising to unlock different components of longevity. But if you log off, take a step back from all the hype, you'll find that the actual keys to a longer, healthier life are hiding in plain sight. There are four of them. Number one, nutrition. The Mediterranean diet really is the gold standard. Number two, exercise. You should be getting 150 minutes of moderate intensity exercise or 75 minutes of vigorous intensity exercise every week, plus strength training and stretching. Number three, sleep. Sleep is when your body and your brain repair themselves. 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And finally, number four, often gets forgotten, socialization. 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I'm Dr. Sanjay Gupta, helping you live a better life.
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10: 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Here is Jamie Witten in the Hadid Carpet Cleaning Traffic Center.
15: 66, crash activity closes the express lanes in Centerville, eastbound just after 29 Centerville. Several vehicles involved in this crash. A lot of activity. I'm watching this in the traffic cameras. Looks like when they get anything to get by, it's going to be the far right lane. They're working on doing that. Heading out of Manassas, watch for delays. Main lanes, you can see it, so that's why we're slowing as well. 270 southbound crashes reported between Route 80 and 109. Now from GarageDoorRepair.com, the WMAL Weather Channel forecast.
16: A couple of more dry days as we exit July and get into August already. Lots of sun with a few clouds this morning, 90 later. Tonight becoming cloudy, 70. Tomorrow in the low 90s to kick off the weekend, partly sunny. Showers and thunderstorms, a good bet by Sunday. From the Weather Channel, meteorologist Ray Stajic, WMAL.
10: Right now, it is 69 degrees in Springfield. It is 67 in Bethesda, 72 degrees at Reagan National Airport. 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
1: Larry O'Connor here in the Relief Factor Studios, O'Connor and Company. Are we going to get our SAVE Act? Will the Senate get their act together? Well, the two main players in that drama playing out here in the district spoke about it yesterday, John Thune and President Trump. We'll share that with you coming up in a moment. Right now, though, we're joined by Dr. Robert Redfield. People remember that name and his face for that matter, as he was the CDC director during the time where Anthony Fauci held quite a bit of influence over our public health policies. Dr. Redfield, thanks for joining us. I'd love for your first impressions on yesterday's drama on Capitol Hill.
17: Well, thanks for having me. I just thought it was extremely disappointing. It was a real opportunity for Fauci to sort of tell the truth, set the record straight. I thought he could apologize to Senator Paul for probably being inappropriate in previous hearings and his antagonism towards him, and tell the American people the truth. Let them know what decisions he made, why he made them, which ones he feels in retrospect were not to the correct ones, and move on. Unfortunately, he chose not to do that, and I think that's very disappointing.
1: Yeah, you know the man. You've worked with him. Why do you think, what motivated him to not do that? I was hoping, I was naive, I was called naive earlier in the program, that I thought, okay, he's got his pardon, he can't be punished, so why not just be transparent and reveal this and do exactly what you suggested? Why do you think he did that? Why do you think he decided to just ignore the questions and not stand in account for anything in any of

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1: To the public.
2: Well, not only the public, but I suspect, Dr. Redfield, we're speaking to Dr. Robert Redfield, who is the CDC director during this time in question, I suspect some of the things that he wrote to himself in his diary may have run contrary to the advice you were getting as part of the COVID response team and the president was getting. I'd love for you to illuminate that a little bit. When you read these personal notes from Anthony Fauci to himself about the pandemic and what was going on at the time, did you see things that ran contrary to the expert advice that Fauci was giving you in real time?
1: Oh, yeah, there's no question about it. I mean, Tony was aggressive. And this, we argued about this in January 2020. I wanted a transparent public debate about the two major hypotheses for the origin of COVID. One was his position that it came from the wet market, which is not true. It didn't come from the wet market. And one was the position that I'd taken that it came from science in the laboratory in Wuhan, which is the correct position. Yeah. But I wanted to have us argue that out in public. And let's have an honest scientific debate. That's what science does. We debate it. Instead, what he did was he got Jeremy Farrar involved, and they called a number of selected scientists, and they had a private phone call February 1st, and basically began a series of a couple days where they decided there was only one narrative that the scientific community would get behind, and that was that it came from the wet market, which was a false ruse from the beginning. Yeah. And it was largely done to shift the blame away from the science lab, because if the world realized the greatest pandemic in 100 years was not caused by nature, it was caused by science.
2: It was man-made. It was man-made for tinkering man-made with this virus, and then whether accidentally or deliberately leaked from the Wuhan lab, it got out, and now we were dealing with it. Why did Anthony Fauci not want that obvious reality to be public?
1: Well, because I think he had some culpability there. I mean, he helped fund the research. He helped, the research that led to it from North Carolina, Ralph Barrick's research that led to the techniques needed to do a lot of this. That was also NIH-funded. Tony was a champion of gain-of-function research, and I was the poster boy for not doing gain-of-function research.
2: If I can jump in, because we were just discussing this, the Obama administration ended gain-of-function research. Do you know who gave the green light and permitted gain-of-function research to begin again under the Trump administration?
1: Yeah, unfortunately, yeah, there was a request that went into the White House that I don't remember who was in charge of the science technology group at the time, but him and Collins put in a request for them to be able to exempt certain, research that they thought was in the national interest. I think it slipped through with a lot of attention. My friend Joe Grogan was the head of domestic policy at the time, and I talked to Joe about it. I said, Joe, how'd you let this thing get through? And he said, I don't think it came to my desk. So they slipped it through, probably through some relationships they had. I think it came from White House Science and Technology. And they set up this orchestrated way to approve different research through a special committee, which, in fact, the Wuhan studies never went through.
2: Wow.
1: And unfortunately, that happened in the first year of the Trump administration. And they gave themselves, Tony and Collins, permission to approve it. And then, of course, what he did with the Institute of Medicine is the Institute of Medicine then changed the definition of gain-of-function research.
2: Right.
1: Which said that if you start with a pathogen that's non-pathogenic for humans, like COVID, and make it pathogenic for humans, by definition, that's not gain-of-function. You have to start with a pathogen that's already pathogenic.
2: It's already, right. And he tried to use that to excuse his misinformation he gave to Senator Paul under oath the first time he was questioned about it. That's right.
1: That's right. That's right. I told the senator to recognize Fauci always says, according to the definition of the National Academy of Science. Okay. So that's
2: which he had them change. Dr. Robert Redfield's our guest. He was the CDC director. So many questions. Had we gotten a clear and accurate answer on the origin of this virus at the time you were pressing for the Wuhan

0: lab theory there in February. How would our public health response been altered? How would it have been different? At least of which I would think if the truth came out, Anthony Fauci would not have had a seat at the table crafting that policy, for one, because he would have had his fingerprints on this. But what else would we have done different in your mind if we had known that this wasn't a wet market phenomenon?
1: Yeah, I said this on Martha McCallum way back in 2020. Why I thought this was important, because once we knew this was a man-made engineered virus, this virus was engineered to replicate effectively in humans, all right, and transmit among humans. One thing about coronaviruses is when we had a coronavirus in the past, SARS, for example, and MERS, when they went into humans from a bat to an intermediate host to humans, they never learned how to efficiently transmit human to human. So today we have less than 10,000 cases of SARS that came naturally. And then same with MERS when it went from a, you know, camel, from a bat to a camel to humans. There's still less than 10,000 cases over 10, 15 years later. It never learned how to efficiently go human to human. This virus immediately was one of the most efficient transmitters in the world and
0: yes.
1: in nature. And that's why I knew as a clinical virologist that wasn't natural.
0: That's not natural, yeah.
1: It had to be engineered. And when you do any work, you know, you look back in the literature, you find out in 2014, this scientist in the Wuhan lab published a paper where she had taught coronaviruses how to use the ACH2 receptor in humanized mice and infect human tissue.
0: And by the way, and if I could just jump in, because Fauci talks about this in this diary, and again, it runs contrary to his public utterances at the time, and it had to do with asymptomatic transmission. Is that what you're referring to? How you didn't have to have symptoms, and again, that would have certainly changed our public health policy at the time.
1: Two things there. The first is the human-to-human transmission, you know, was really important, and the fact that it was engineered meant that this virus was going to evolve. As it replicates in humans, it changes. And we were in a race. Variants were coming, all right? This is not going to be a stable virus. It's going to change, which really threatened the whole concept of developing some vaccine and having some lasting immunity. The second thing you said is asymptomatic transmission. You know, we made our original decision on public health policy based on the Chinese telling us there was no asymptomatic disease. And when I did the first 14 cases in America in January and February of 2020, we worked up over 800 contacts of those patients. And believe it or not, we only found two people that were infected. So we also concluded maybe the Chinese were right. You know, this virus doesn't seem to be going human to human very well. Well, how did we work up those people? What we did was we called them all and looked at them and asked them if they were sick. If they weren't sick, we didn't do anything. If they were sick, we tested them for the COVID virus. Had we tested everybody of those 800, I'm sure we would have found many of them were infected.
0: Of course.
1: The Japanese, the following weeks, had the Diamond Princess, and they asked us to help, unlike the Chinese. And so we came in to help. And when we got on that ship, I told my team, I said, listen, we don't know a lot about this virus. Let's just test everybody on the ship. Okay? Everybody
0: yes,
1: on the ship.
0: I remember.
1: Whether they're sick or not, everybody. And what I found in a day or two was over half the people on the ship were infected, and most of them had no symptoms.
0: No symptoms. And that, again, that's obviously our public health policy would have been severely altered.
1: And that move is right that we had to test. We had to develop testing. We didn't have the couple. We needed tests. We needed to assume, you know, that anybody could be infected. And that's how the mask policy went back and forth. Because, you know, before it was if you were sick, wear a mask to protect yourself from infecting other people.
0: Right.
1: Not to protect you, but to protect other people.
0: Right.
1: Once we learned that we didn't know who was infected,
0: Everybody could be a carrier. Everyone could be a carrier.
1: The idea was to wear a mask, not to protect yourself, but to protect you from infecting somebody else.
0: Dr. Redfield, I know we just booked you for this segment, but I'm going to ask you, I know you're in demand. Can you hold through our break here and stay with me for one more segment? Because I've got more questions.
1: Sure.
0: Oh, all right, excellent.
1: That's fine.
0: All right, we're going to continue with Dr. Robert Redfield here. We'll have to hold the SAVE Act for another day because this is too good, too important. And this is a man who was in the room when it happened, when these policies were decided. And he can see firsthand what Anthony Fauci was saying in those meetings to the President of the United States to affect our public health policy and how contrary it was to what we've now learned he knew and shared with his own diary. So we'll continue with Robert Redfield, the CDC director at that time, coming up in a moment. You're going to want to hear that. Now let's check in with Jamie Whitten. She's in the Hadid Carpet Cleaning Traffic Center.
2: 66, crash cleanup continues in the express lanes eastbound just after 29 Centerville, but the right lane now does get by. Watch for that heavy volume delay. Main line slowing back near Manassas. Just check it out. There's a lot going on at the scene of this multi-vehicle crash. 270, moving better now southbound between Route 80 and 109, where we had an incident reported. No early incidents to report around the Capitol Beltway. Now from GarageDoorRepair.com, the WMAL Weather Channel forecast.
3: A couple more dry days as we exit July and get into August already. Lots of sun with a few clouds this morning, 90 later. Tonight becoming cloudy, 70. Tomorrow in the low 90s to kick off the weekend, partly sunny. Showers and thunderstorms, a good bet by Sunday. From the Weather Channel, meteorologist Ray Stajic, WMAL.
4: A better life with Dr. Sanjay Gupta.
5: They say consistency is key, but sometimes you just got to switch it up. A new study out of Harvard School of Public Health found that varying your exercise routine could add years to your life. What exercise someone did didn't matter much. What did matter was that all the exercises together worked all the muscle groups in their body. Now, an added benefit to changing things up is it can help you push through the plateau effect. That's when your body gets so efficient at doing something that you actually stop getting better at it. And we know from previous research that specializing in any one sport at a young age can make someone actually more prone to injury. And as experts we talk to point out, even elite athletes switch up things with their workouts, making sure to target strength, cardio, flexibility, balance, and doing that every single week. I'm Dr. Sanjay Gupta, helping you live a better life.
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0: Dr. Robert Redfield continues with us. He's the former CDC director during the Trump administration, during the pandemic. He's now, by the way, a Heritage Foundation health policy scholar. Of course he's at Heritage Foundation. They get only the best over there. Dr. Redfield, I could do one of those Joe Rogan three-hour interviews with you. And in fact, I might talk to my friends at Heritage and use that great studio they've got downstairs and do just that with you if you're up for it. Because this story has not been told.
1: I'd be happy to.
0: A couple of things I want to follow up on. First of all, the way you described the way this virus, as you said, was engineered and man-made and modified in that lab, and then suddenly it starts so effortlessly bouncing from human to human, asymptomatically, and then going through sort of variations and changing. And again, I'm a layman. I don't know these things. It sounds like a weapon. It sounds like if a science fiction writer were describing a bioweapon, this is what it would sound like. Is it too... sort of simple to describe it that way? Why else would they have created this thing?
1: Well, it's interesting. You know, if it was a weapon, I would argue that the attack group that they would be going after at the end of the day to cause significant illness would be the young, the 18 to 30-year-olds, okay? This virus disproportionately caused death for the 65 to 90-year-olds. But I do think you're right. I think it was an intentional research program that was part of a dual-use program, meaning a military and civilian program in China. This lab was a dual-use lab. And I happen to believe that the Chinese scientists were trying to develop a vector that they could be used, to vaccinate the Chinese military and the Chinese people. And if they wanted to have a vector that would be useful to do that, they needed certain characteristics. They needed it first to be transmitted, very transmissible, but by aerosol or droplets. Okay. Secondly, they needed, if they were going to use it to give it to their military, they need to make sure it didn't make people sick.
0: Right.
1: All right. So they wanted it to be asymptomatic. Thirdly, if they were going to use it for their basic vaccine program, think it was sort of the mechanism to give all the vaccines they needed to give, whether it was hepatitis or whether it was flu or measles or whatever. Whatever vaccine they wanted to do, they were just going to put the antigen into this vector, and the vector would do it. They had to make sure that they could give that vaccine over and over and over again to the same person, that they wouldn't reject it. So what they did was they also modified it so that the human body doesn't orchestrate what we call an immunodominant response to the vaccine. Mm-hmm. There's a very good book that I would tell your listeners to read that just came out. It's a little deep in science, but it's good, by Dr. Quay. And he gave a great testimony before Congress a number of years ago, you might remember, with the Livermore virologist. But his name of his book is The Genome as the Witness.
0: The Genome as the Witness. All right.
1: He takes the genome apart, and if you really understand the virology, there's no other conclusion than this virus was engineered.
0: Man-made and engineered and very deliberate to behave the way that it did. Dr. Robert Redfield,
1: very deliberate.
0: Only got 2 minutes left, but there's one other thing. You mentioned some dates involved there with some studies and some reports and the gain of function. Ashley Moody, senator from Florida, yesterday asked specifically about the dates involved in the pardon that Anthony Fauci obtained. It goes back to 2014. Does that sort of overlap in any way with the timeline that you're looking at with regard to his use of gain of function?
1: He's a little earlier. The big experiments in gain of function that originally were done in Netherlands and in Wisconsin were about 2012. All right. Fauci wrote an op-ed in the Washington Post at that time with Collins, and you can pull it up and read it. It's very prophetic, because he argues for gain of function research as being critical to the future of science and all of us.
0: But when did the Obama administration end gain of function research?
1: 2014.
0: That's when his pardon begins. So in other words, just extrapolating, it was against the law to do gain of function research. If he continued to do it, he would have been breaking the law. But now he has a pardon to cover that, doesn't he?
1: Yeah. 2014 is when Obama canceled it, I mean, clearly he misled the American people, he misled Congress,
0: and he misled you, and he misled the president and all the people making those decisions. Dr. Redfield, let's regroup.
1: I will argue one thing, that when he did say things that were incorrect, I had no difficulty challenging him and telling him I didn't think he was correct. I told the president very clearly I thought this virus came from the Chinese lab in January. Tony said he guaranteed it came from the wet market.
0: You are definitely on the record with that. We remember. We do. We remembered the former CDC director, Dr. Robert Redfield, one of the good guys in this whole episode. Thank you, sir. Great talking with you.
1: Bye-bye.
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5: There are lots of things you can measure to get an idea of how healthy you are at any given moment. Temperature, heart rate, blood pressure, just to name a few. But how about how healthy you will be and how long you're likely to live? According to a new study out of the University at Buffalo, two simple strength tests are pretty accurate at predicting longevity in older women. One is hand grip strength, and the other is how quickly people can stand up from a seated position without using their arms. By the way, I remember interviewing former President Jimmy Carter when he was quite old and being really impressed how he just popped out of the chair without using his arms. Not a lot of older people can actually do that. But I think the message here is that maintaining strength as you age is going to help you perform everyday activities, but also help you avoid injury and stay independent. I'm Dr. Sanjay Gupta, helping you live a better life.
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3: WMAL News at 6. Good morning, everyone. I'm John Matthews. The Arlington School Board has reversed its cell phone policy in schools for this fall and voted unanimously to follow a bell-to-bell ban to fall in line with the new state law, but
16: it's important to note in Arlington and in other districts, there are written exceptions for students with disabilities, healthcare needs, or that speak limited English. Arlington County Public Schools did add an exception for diabetes medical management plans as well.
3: 7 News' Madison Forsey. Students in Arlington had been allowed to use their phones in emergencies or with the principal's permission. D.C. schools are warning parents that some students' personal data may have been exposed after a cybersecurity breach.
17: The district said that a hacker may have gained access to students' personal information through a summer learning platform. The school assured students that it does not collect social security numbers or financial information from families, and there is no evidence that information was accessed by a third party. DCPS is now conducting a review of its systems.
3: 7 News Scott Thuman. The Metro Board has approved a deal with D.C. to upgrade and enhance the Stadium Armory Metro stop.
18: Instead of a new station to serve the new Commander's Stadium and the development of the former RFK Stadium site, the existing Metro station will be overhauled with new elevators and escalators, new mezzanines, and an expanded entrance. The D.C. City Council had previously approved $300 million for the project and another $5 million for the Gold Line, a rapid transit bus line from Union Station to the site. In a brief and jovial meeting, the board gave its okay to the plans.
13: Vice Chair Lowe,
19: go for gold.
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20: It has been a tough summer on the Potomac River near Great Falls.
2: Montgomery County officials recovered the body of a missing swimmer in the Potomac River. The county's fire and rescue swift water rescue team used sonar and below the surface camera technology to locate the swimmer's body. He was found not too far from where he went missing Tuesday afternoon. The swimmer's family has been notified. No name has been released yet.
20: 7 News Adriana Hopkins, this was the third person killed while swimming near Great Falls this season. That is, by the way, against the law. The luxury real estate market in D.C. is booming.
21: Second quarter of 2026, the median days on market for luxury homes was just 8.
22: Right, MLS chief real estate economist Lisa Sturtevant says a luxury home sells for $1.9 million or more, often in cash deals. So who can afford that?
21: The Washington area has the highest share of two-earner households. That's where a lot of this demand at this $1.9 million luxury threshold is coming from.
22: Especially, she says, in desirable D.C. metro neighborhoods, including Upper Northwest, McLean, and Bethesda. Barbara Britt, WMAL and WMAL.com.
20: Maryland's closed a deal to acquire the intellectual property rights to the Preakness Stakes in a move leaders said would keep the Triple Crown race in the state going forward. The state last month chose to match an offer by Churchill Downs, the owner of the Kentucky Derby, to buy those rights. It'll be paid for with a revenue bond and paid back with revenue generated from Pimlico. Checking your money, the Dow futures are up 263 points. The Nasdaq futures up 314. In sports, the Nats blow a three-run lead. They fall to the Braves 5-4. Former Commanders wide receiver Deebo Samuel is going back from whence he came. He signed a one-year deal to return to the 49ers. Up next, traffic and weather.
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5: How often do you stop to wonder whether you should share something that's revealing, maybe even embarrassing, with a partner, a friend, or even your boss? In her new book called Revealing, The Underrated Power of Oversharing, behavioral scientist Leslie John says doing just that can help you deepen relationships that are vital to your life. We need people to trust us in order to get things like love, friendship, and career success. That's what she told us. When you make yourself vulnerable by revealing something sensitive, it does make other people trust you. In turn, when you ask someone to reveal something about themselves, showing that interest will generally lead someone to like you more. Why? Because people like to be asked about themselves, she says. It also signals that they are discriminating and choosy, but in a good way. I'm Dr. Sanjay Gupta, helping you live a better life.
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2: 66 in the express lanes. Crash has been contained to the left shoulder eastbound just after 29 Centerville. You see a lot of flashing lights, still a lot of activity, but nothing is blocked, just the volume and the rubbernecking to get you by. Northbound on 28, seeing a little bit of that volume as well between Westfields Boulevard and Willard Road. No early troubles to report around the Capitol Beltway. Maryland 95, BW Parkway, and 270 getting down to the Beltway in good shape. Now from GarageDoorRepair.com, the WMAL Weather Channel forecast.
3: The showers, thunderstorms return by the tail end of the weekend. Few clouds this morning, otherwise clear. Mostly sunny, 90 this afternoon. Tonight becoming cloudy, 70. Tomorrow some sun may try to get through, but still mainly cloudy, low 90s, with a chance of showers and thunder on Sunday. From the Weather Channel, I'm meteorologist Ray Stajic on WMAL.
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0: It's Friday, the 31st day of July. It's like yesterday was July 4th, but no, we are now on the brink of August here. The dog days of summer. Senate's still itching for their August recess here in the nation's capital, and they still have a little bit of work to do, though. It's O'Connor and Company. Good morning. We're on our flagship station, WMAL, in the aforementioned nation's capital and the Relief Factor studio. I'm Larry O'Connor. Good morning. A lot to get to here today. I want to tell you that we are going to take some more of your calls because somebody sent Anthony Fauci flowers, a beautiful photo op. There he is with a little vase. It's got some black-eyed Susans. That's the state flower of Maryland. Maybe it was Wes Moore who gave him the flowers. And it's a great picture. He's smiling. It's got a little card on it. Really big enough for the lens to pick up what the card said. And it said, "We heart you, Dr. Fauci." Heart, of course, meaning love. We love you. I wonder who sent him those flowers, do you think? We're gonna pick up the details of this story and the latest on Anthony Fauci. Oh, and Jake Tapper has finally spoken out about the Fauci thing. You know, he's like all over the diaries. They were chummy, having dinner at each other's houses, even though the rest of us weren't allowed to eat with our friends or family. We're going to get to all of that coming up a little bit later in this hour. Also, in the 7 o'clock hour, Tom Fitton of Judicial Watch, because he and his team, they've uncovered another state that has another 6,000 plus non-citizens on their voter rolls, at least, if not more. And it's a state where a lot of people listening to this program right now happen to reside. We will give you those details coming up. Also, we'll speak with the Deputy Secretary of Transportation. A lot of big announcements yesterday from the administration with regard to transportation. One of them focusing on one of the biggest international airports on the East Coast, as well as a thing called Freedom Haulers, which is a very cool idea. And then in our 8 o'clock hour, Dr. Kevin Roberts, the Grand Poobah of Heritage Foundation. And we'll talk to him about this story we're going to address right now. And that has to do with the mass migration of fighting age adult men who plowed through the security barrier at a Spanish enclave in North Africa, in Morocco. Quetta, I believe, is how it's pronounced. I don't know. I'm an American. I don't pronounce Spanish words other than taco and burrito. And even those, apparently, I'm not pronouncing properly. Northern coast of Morocco has a couple of Spanish enclaves. If you've ever been in the Mediterranean Sea, especially right there between Africa on the south and Europe on the north, you can see like right where the Rock of Gibraltar is on the tip of the southernmost portion of Spain. It's very close. It's that you could swim it if you were forced to. You can see Spain from Morocco. You can see Morocco from Spain. And obviously, going back to antiquity, there was a lot of migration and trade between the two continents. And so through colonialism and various other ages, bronze, iron, who knows, the Spaniards kept some territory as little enclaves of political and geographical distinction in northern Africa. It helped with ferries and trade and various other means of legal transport between the two countries. Well, yesterday, something that didn't look very legal happened, where because of a recent Supreme Court decision in Spain that was pushed and promoted by the socialist leadership of that nation, men decided it was time for them to demand entry to Spain. And boy, did they ever. It's funny, I saw all these politicians and reporters talking about how starving women and children needed help, and they needed to get to Spain for humanitarian purposes. But if you look at the images, and you look at the video, and you look at the chaos, it's all men. It's all men that are exactly the right age to be a part of a military force. You could call it an invasion force. If they were dressed differently, you could easily call it an invasion force. You know, when you think of an invasion force, you think of people dressed up in military fatigues or maybe, you know, some guerrilla warfare kind of uniform carrying weapons to invade a country. But it's a funny thing. You don't need all that crazy military desert or jungle fatigue and, you know, insignias and ranks and weapons. You don't need it if the country you're invading is opening up the gates and letting you in. That doesn't mean it's not an invasion. It just means it's not an armed invasion, at least not yet. It's harrowing. what you're seeing here. And we turn now to the president of Spain to see what that leader is saying about this existential threat to the economy, the culture, and safety in the streets of Spain by this invading, non-armed invading, but an invading force nonetheless from a foreign country, Morocco. Here's what he said. Pedro Sanchez, he's the leader of Spain as of now. This is cut two, please, gents. Let's hear it.
1: Some say we've gone too far, that we're going against the current. But I would like to ask you, when did recognizing rights become something radical? When did empathy become something exceptional? Spain is above all a welcoming country, and this is the path we choose. Dignity, community, and justice.
0: I don't know. I'm not seeing a whole lot of dignity in these images. I'm not seeing a whole lot of dignity with people pushing past an orderly process, plowing through metal gates, throwing things at anyone trying to maintain order. And that's just happening in the Spanish enclave in Morocco before they even get to the mainland. Imagine how things will be on the streets of Barcelona or Madrid. It doesn't seem dignified. It doesn't seem respectful. Also, by the way, these young men don't seem impoverished. They seem pretty fit. And they're dressed pretty well. Maybe there's something else going on here. Maybe indeed. The Trump White House put out a statement, not just focusing on Spain, but focusing on Europe in general. He's been warning the European Union that they've got to do something about this. He's been warning them directly. And, of course, Vice President Vance, with one of his most impressive deliveries, one of his most impressive speeches in Munich at the very beginning of the administration, warned of this. The White House put out a statement saying President Trump has long warned Europe what would happen if they continue to implement far-left globalist policies, including enabling mass migration. Spain and other countries who have adopted this destructive philosophy should immediately reverse course or risk their own demise. I mean, hard to argue with that. But then you could also point out that this is exactly the government that Spaniards, I suppose, wanted. They voted for it. Also, it's kind of interesting when you look at this and see people reacting to it. And I even saw, you know, mainstream media people, people in their air-conditioned studios reading from teleprompters expressing some level of surprise or alarm at this. And I was left sort of scratching my head because, well, we just went through this in America. For 4 years, we went through this. We saw it times 10, times 100, frankly, every single day across our very large, expansive southern border. I mean, this is just one little enclave island in Spain. It's nothing like our, what is it, 2,000-mile border with Mexico, close to it. It's a funny thing, though. Our leadership at the time, you'll remember Joe Biden, Kamala Harris, the border czar, and Alejandro Mayorkas, our Secretary of Homeland Security, they didn't even give you the respect and dignity to stand in front of a camera and do what you just heard the president of Spain do and say, yeah, you're damn right we're letting these people in because we're virtuous. No, they actually looked you in the eye and said, what are you guys talking about? The southern border is secure. There's no chaos down there. We've got the whole thing under control, which I guess is the same thing. It all depends on what your definition of control is. They controlled it all right. They controlled it exactly the way they wanted it controlled. They opened up the gates and said, come on in. The Italian prime minister says that ain't going to happen in that country. Giorgia Meloni put out a statement that said the images coming from Ceuta are striking and demonstrate once again that uncontrolled illegal immigration poses a concrete threat to the security of Europe's borders. I've spoken with Interior Minister Matteo Piantedosi. Italy will not stand by and watch. We are convening the relevant bodies, and following these meetings, we are prepared to intervene with extraordinary measures to defend the borders and the safety of the citizens, including the suspension of the Schengen area with Spain. I guess they have a shared territory that works with Northern Africa as well. On illegal immigration, we will not yield an inch. Defending the borders, stopping human traffickers, and ensuring effective repatriations repatriations, will continue to be the line of this government. That obviously a translation from the original Italian. As you see these images, by the way, and you recognize the bullet that we dodged by not having Kamala Harris be our president, and hopefully you feel some level of gratitude that the president has made good on his single most important promise, which is to secure our border. I hope you bear that in mind coming up toward Election Day this November, because you know that the opposing party, the Democrats, they would have us look exactly like this once again if you give them power. What do you think they mean when they say abolish ICE? What do you think they mean when they say stop deportations? Well, whose side politically do you think they're on? That's the only question you should be asking yourself, and the answer is self-evident. And Kevin Roberts, Heritage Foundation, he'll join us later in the show to talk about this and more. Keep it here.
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13: In the War of 1812, our nation fought and won America's religious freedom. Today, that constitutional right is being assaulted once more from within.
19: Religious liberty and rights in general were under attack. We all of a sudden became the enemy.
13: In the important new documentary by Dawn's Early Light, anti-Christian bias is exposed at the highest levels of government.
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13: 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The governmental hostility and prejudice is uncovered, and Trump's fight to restore our constitutional liberties and religious freedom.
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0: 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It's Jamie Witten in the Hadid Carpet Cleaning Traffic Center.
16: We made it to Friday, and boy, 66 looks fantastic now. Crash is cleared eastbound after 29 Centerville from those express lanes. Nothing even left to check out, and those delays have cleared. Great work by crews that dealt with that crash involving the overturned. Beltway, quiet. Maryland and Virginia, in fact, outer loop into Silver Spring, even running a little bit lighter than normal for now. DC 295 southbound, we are on the brakes between Burroughs Avenue and East Capitol Street. Now from GarageDoorRepair.com, the WMAL Weather Channel forecast.
3: The showers, thunderstorms return by the tail end of the weekend. A few clouds this morning, otherwise clear. Mostly sunny, 90 this afternoon. Tonight becoming cloudy, 70. But tomorrow some sun may try to get through, but still mainly cloudy, low 90s, with a chance of showers and thunder on Sunday. From the Weather Channel, I'm meteorologist Ray Stajikov, WMAL.
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5: There are lots of things you can measure to get an idea of how healthy you are at any given moment. Temperature, heart rate, blood pressure, just to name a few. But how about how healthy you will be and how long you're likely to live? According to a new study out of the University at Buffalo, two simple strength tests are pretty accurate at predicting longevity in older women. One is hand grip strength, and the other is how quickly people can stand up from a seated position without using their arms. By the way, I remember interviewing former President Jimmy Carter when he was quite old and being really impressed how he just popped out of the chair without using his arms. Not a lot of older people can actually do that. But I think the message here is that maintaining strength as you age is going to help you perform everyday activities, but also help you avoid injury and stay independent. I'm Dr. Sanjay Gupta, helping you live a better life.
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0: By the way, when you see massive migration like this, when you see 50,000 fighting age, physically fit men barging past security borders to try to enter into another country, part of the story here is, what are they leaving and why? Why is it so bad in Morocco? Last I checked, Morocco's begging for tourists. They want us to come here, hang out in Marrakesh, go to the markets, get some leather, eat some nice, yummy African food. Good stuff, too, that food. I've been to Moroccan restaurants, never to Morocco itself, which actually, by the way, begs a question. Do you have any interest in traveling to Spain anytime soon? Is that going to be a top vacation destination for you? I went to Spain last year. Not this year, I'm not. No interest. Will you be stopping by Morocco anytime soon? It's chaotic. And I want to talk about what's going on in Morocco in a moment. And make no mistake, they're not fleeing to Spain. They're fleeing to Europe. They ain't going to stop in Spain. We will get to that in a moment. I do want to tell you, though, today's the last day of my Food for the Poor campaign. Go to LarryOShow.com. This is also your last chance to click on that Give Food banner to make a generous gift in any amount. Starting tomorrow, that banner goes away. Your gift is going to make it possible to provide breakfast for hungry children in 17 Caribbean and Latin American countries, places where food itself is scarce. And most children have never even heard the word breakfast. But now, you know, breakfast means breaking your fast. No, they're kind of in a constant state of fasting. But now we're hearing from them with their thanks. Here's one 10-year-old. He shared this. I want to read it to you. Before, I was often hungry in class and struggled to keep up. Now I can listen better and answer questions more easily. Another third grade student said, since I started eating every morning, I have more strength and no longer fall asleep in class. My teacher even praised my progress. See, this is the power of a daily meal. The thing I really love about Food for the Poor is that they not only do awesome work in 17 countries, but they live out the wise adage that you bless a man by not just giving a person a fish, but also by teaching them how to fish. So on this final day of my campaign, would you please make breakfast possible for even more malnourished kids? All you have to do is go to LarryOShow.com, click on that banner. An $80 donation feeds two starving children nutritious meals twice a day for an entire year. LarryOShow.com, click on that banner, and thank you. So here's why I'm confused. Why are all these tens of thousands? The estimate was 49,000 total over the course of the last couple of days that have plowed into this little Spanish enclave in Morocco and now demanding entry to Europe. And I want to reiterate that this isn't about Spain. Things aren't so hot in Spain either right now, economically, apparently better than Morocco, but not so great. No, this is the gateway to Europe. It's not like there's any problem traveling from country to country to country in Europe. They've created their European Union, and they all pat themselves on the back in virtue signal about how open and welcoming they are to anyone from around the world. And very similar to the leadership that aligns themselves with the left-wing socialist globalist agenda in Europe, Democrats, when they're in power here in America, they virtue signal and do the exact same thing. Most of the migration that we've received come from our southern border. And of course, that means a lot of Latin America and Caribbean. But see, the word got out during the Biden administration, and we had people from all around the world coming to America via Mexico. They would fly into Mexico and then cross our southern border to enter America. But they didn't necessarily stay in Texas. I mean, the Biden administration actually flew them into certain states that were losing Americans in their population. They needed to boost up the numbers in those states so that they could make sure the census makes it look like they need more congressmen there. Same thing here. They're entering through Spain, but they're going to go all through Europe. But what I'm confused about here, and I truly am confused, is why are things so bad in Morocco that they have to do this? Because I could have sworn under Barack Obama's presidency and leadership, they had a thing in Morocco called the Arab Spring. Remember the Arab Spring? When people in Arab nations, Muslim nations, rose up against the tyrannical, heavy-handed government that was oppressing them, and the Arab Spring, which was supported by the American government, empowered the mob on the street to take control and take over and make things better for everyone living in countries like Morocco. And now, here we are, 10, 15 years later, and things are so bad in that country of Morocco after the Arab Spring that they are falling over themselves, pushing each other out of the way to get into Europe. We really need to take a look at that. Maybe things weren't so great under Barack Obama. 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
3: WMAL News at 6:29. Good morning, everyone. I'm John Matthews. President Trump says his Board of Peace has reached an agreement with Hamas to disarm in Gaza.
4: The president saying this agreement is a critical step towards Gaza finally being governed by a new Palestinian government that will work closely with the Board of Peace to help the Palestinian people. At the same time, Israel will have the security it deserves, with Gaza no longer used as a base for terror attacks. The president says the agreement will be carried out in structured phases. As Hamas gives up their weapons, the Israeli forces will withdraw.
3: Fox News' Madeline Rivera, Hamas has not confirmed the deal. President Trump's nominee for attorney general facing powerful pushback, and the president says he may pull the nomination.
5: In a social media post, President Trump said he would have no objection to pulling Todd Blanche's name and later resubmit it after Republican Senators John Cornyn and Tom Tillis leave office next year. The president blasted both those lawmakers who have refused to back Blanche. This week, the Senate Judiciary Committee postponed a vote on advancing Blanche's nomination.
3: 7 News' John Rogers. The fallout continues from the D.C. police crime data reporting investigation.
6: A second command officer has now left MPD as that disciplinary process intensifies. That makes 2 high-ranking MPD leaders who've left the department after being named in an internal affairs investigation amid accusations that statistics were manipulated to make the city look safer. But 11 of the original 13 officers on administrative leave remain with MPD.
3: 7 News' Scott Thuman. The Dow futures up 308 points. The Nasdaq futures up 336. Sports, the Nats blow a 3-run lead and fall to the Braves. The Orioles were off. They host the Phillies this weekend. Traffic and weather next.
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8: If I were to ask you what makes for a good night's sleep, you'd probably say a dark, quiet room, not too many things on your mind. But every night when you go to get some Z's, how often do you really think about the temperature in your bedroom? Temperature may be one of the most underappreciated factors in sleep. That's according to the Senior Vice President of Research and Scientific Affairs at the National Sleep Foundation. We often hear about lights and screens and stress, but even modest changes in temperature and airflow can influence both how quickly you fall asleep and how deeply you stay asleep. Most experts will recommend a room temperature of 60 to 67 degrees Fahrenheit. You might also experiment with your sheets and what you actually wear to bed. Play around a bit and see what improves your sleep. You might be delightfully surprised. I'm Dr. Sanjay Gupta, helping you live a better life.
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10: 270 running lighter than normal between Frederick and the 270 spur. Same story on the Beltway into Silver Spring. I'm tracking the delays that begin after New Hampshire Avenue, right near University Boulevard to Georgia Avenue. We don't see that too often. This gives southbound 95 a clear shot coming out of Laurel to join the Beltway without any slowdowns. DC 295, we are on the break southbound between Burroughs Avenue and East Capitol Street. Sterling, watch for crash activity on Church Road between North Sterling Boulevard and Cascades Parkway. Now from GarageDoorRepair.com, the WMAL Weather Channel forecast.
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0: If you want to participate in our conversation this morning for this half hour, 855-784-4255. Anthony Fauci has had a pretty bad news cycle. I like to think that him sitting there stoically only repeating 111 times the same words written on a card for him that his lawyers fed him that make him sound like a guilty weasel. I'd like to think that that's the last humiliating image that we will have of Anthony Fauci, unless it's facing some level of justice for breaking federal law. But he's doing his best to play the PR game. This is what he knows how to do. That's one thing we learned from his diary, his work journal there that he kept, that his media appearances and his connections with the famous and the hoi polloi, the Hollywood stars, the media personalities in Washington, D.C., comedians, actresses, Barbara Streisand. That's something that was right in his wheelhouse. He frankly had a better expertise at promoting himself than he did at understanding basics of natural immunity and virology, it appeared. So imagine our surprise when after a 48 to 72 hour negative news cycle that he just endured, we saw a stunning image yesterday. Amazing. Here's Tony Fauci walking out in his Bethesda home, and he looks down on the porch, and and there were cameras there to capture this moment. Someone had given him flowers. Someone sent him flowers in a vase. It's lovely. They're wildflowers. And everybody got to see the card because it was displayed in such a way and printed big enough for all of those lenses on those cameras to pick it up. It says, "We love you, Dr. Fauci," handwritten, too. Who do you think sent that to him? Was it Julia Roberts? Was it Barbara Streisand? Maybe it was his best bud, Jake Tapper. Who do you think sent Tony Fauci flowers? I think the answer is staring at us right in the face, but I'd love to hear your thoughts. 855-784-4255. Who on earth would send him flowers? Now, if the other side of the card said, "Thanks for rigging the 2020 presidential election for me," then we'd know for sure who sent it. And that's not a bad guess either. But there's happy-go-lucky, beaming, smiling Tony Fauci with a million-dollar haircut, showing off his flowers and the card that says, "We love you, Dr. Fauci." And you know he's eating it up. He loves the limelight. Well, I floated Jake Tapper as a possibility. And I got to tell you, I was so thrilled that during the news cycle, I think it was Wednesday night, he finally broke his silence. You know, this has been in the news since Saturday morning when these government journals were released for public consumption. And very quickly, we saw that he had a very, very close, chummy relationship with Anthony Fauci. Jake Tapper did. They had dinner at each other's houses, days when you weren't allowed to have guests over for dinner, and you certainly weren't allowed to go out to a restaurant. And then this was never disclosed. You see, Jake Tapper, he's not going to disclose this kind of thing. Like, if I'm interviewing somebody that I have a personal relationship with and I happen to know, I will tell you on the air. I do that all the time. Especially, especially and almost primarily if it's an elected official or somebody who works

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1: Based on what I was saying publicly in my conversation tonight, to close the New York City schools. He had already decided based on what I was saying on TV, unquote. Fauci also wrote about a similar call he had with Gavin Newsom's chief of staff, Gavin Newsom, the governor of California.
2: No, we didn't make a mistake. No, we didn't call up the wrong clip. That's pretty much it. He did a whole segment about the facts of the case. Finally, by the way, pretty late to the game. He waited until the plead the fifth day where he couldn't ignore the news story anymore. And when he conveyed the news story, he basically relayed everything that you had already learned Monday morning on this show. And he never once, not during his entire broadcast, not once did he explain to his viewers and to anyone who cares about journalism exactly why he was so closely connected with this singular figure who was the most powerful and influential person during the entire pandemic and lockdown. Not once did he explain to his audience what that relationship was, why he was in the diaries, what their friendship looked like, and how it affected his work. Not once did he show his viewers, the small handful that still exist, any level of respect or dignity. I wish I could say I'm surprised. So maybe the flowers came from Jake Tapper. Christian, listening in Venice, Florida, has an idea. All right, Christian, who do you think sent the flowers to Anthony Fauci to make him feel better about the bad week he had?
3: Pick any Democrat in America.
2: Anyone, just anyone with a D at the end of the name.
3: That's right, that's right. Anybody without common sense, send them flowers. Yes, sir. Go ahead. I'm sorry.
2: No, go ahead, Christian. What do you want to say?
3: What's very sad is that I think only two senators understand exactly what Fauci did. Johnson of Wyoming, Wisconsin, and Rand Paul. Mm-hmm. Fauci can be easily brought up on treason for creating a bioweapon and giving it to our enemy, the Chinese. Yeah. What's very little known, this was planned from 2014 when Trump won the election. Fauci stated, sometimes during his term, there will be a pandemic.
2: Yes.
3: They planned this ahead
2: of
3: time.
2: Yeah.
3: It was all planned. This was all planned.
2: I think it's worth exploring that because it was an extraordinary statement that he made, Christian. Thank you for that. And it does explain, doesn't it, why his pardon goes all the way back to 2014, something that he was going to be asked about and was asked about, but he decided to plead the fifth to protect his, I don't know what it protected because he had a pardon for that whole time. I'll tell you one Democrat probably who didn't send the flowers, the outgoing mayor of Washington, D.C., Muriel Bowser. This video is making the rounds. We played it quite a bit when it happened. On our flagship station, WMAL, Muriel Bowser and Anthony Fauci were going door to door in Southeast D.C. because one specific cohort and demographic of Americans who were not getting the vaccine back during the big push for the vax 2021 were African Americans, specifically Black men. They were very suspicious of this vaccine. And so let's remember and walk down memory lane when Anthony Fauci and Muriel Bowser went door to door in Southeast D.C. and stumbled upon this man. Now, in retrospect, 4 years later, you tell me who the expert is in this exchange. Let's roll that clip.
4: The people in America are not settled with the information that's been given to us right now.
5: So I'm not going to be lining up taking a shot on a vaccination for something that wasn't clear in the first place. And then you all create a shot in miraculous time. It takes years to create vaccination.
6: Well, it used to take years.
5: Okay, it used to.
6: You know how many years were invested in this approach? About 20 years of science to get us to be able to do it.
5: 20 years is not enough. And 9 months is definitely not enough for nobody to be taking no vaccination that you

0: all came up with.
1: The only reason I'm talking to you right now, as close as we are, is that I've been vaccinated.
0: Right.
1: But if it allow thousands of people like you don't get vaccinated, you're going to let this virus continue to percolate in this country and in this world.
0: Something like the common flu then, right?
1: It's much more serious
2: than the flu.
0: Well, the flu kills a lot of people annually, too.
3: You know how many people died of the flu the last year? I mean, not this year, virtually none, but the previous year, about 20 to 30,000. You know how many people have died from COVID-19 in the United States? 600,000 Americans.
0: Well, the number that you all giving that died, that's once again, that's you all's number.
1: You gonna pass?
0: Yeah, definitely. Because when you start talking about paying people to get vaccinated, when you start talking about incentivizing things to get people vaccinated, there's something else going on with that. Something else going on.
1: You're right. But I'm glad millions of people, like me and most everybody here, didn't get an incentive. You know what their incentive was? Protecting their health and protecting the city. But I won't keep you anymore.
0: It's okay, because my incentive, y'all campaign is about fear. It's about inciting fear in people. You all attack people with fear. That's what this pandemic is. It's a fear. It's fear, this pandemic. That's all it is.
4: Yeah, there's a very wise man in that video, and his name is not Anthony Fauci. I don't think I've ever seen a more American video than that one, and I had totally forgotten about it. I had totally forgotten about it, but I'm glad it's making the rounds again. In retrospect, it's pretty clear exactly what they were doing and what was going on there, and no, you don't need to be a conspiracy theorist or a fearmonger to see it. Because they didn't have any answers for the basic fundamental questions that were being asked. And they still don't. And I guess that's why they use their Fifth Amendment protections, lest they actually have to answer questions. But Anthony Fauci was good at PR. He was very good at making sure that he had all the right people in his back pocket who would never ask questions like that man on his front porch in Southeast D.C. asked. Also, I do love the bonus feature in that clip of Muriel Bowser, who has an accent a lot like mine most days when she's conducting the business of the District of Columbia. But she's standing in Southeast talking to somebody in that ward and trying to convince them to take money for a shot to, you know, save grandma from being killed. She suddenly slips into a dialect that is somewhat unrecognizable. In American politics, it's not the dialect she uses when she gives a speech at the DNC, but apparently it's the dialect she needs to use to speak to one of her voters. We've got more on Fauci as the morning goes on as well. I'd love to hear from you a little bit more on this. Who do you think sent him flowers? 855-784-4255. 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
5: Virginia, if you're coming out of New Baltimore toward Buckland, the crash is slowing the ride northbound 29 to get up to the intersection at Bent Hill Road. Beyond into Gainesville and up to 66 in good shape. Now on 66 at the Beltway, that's where we have activity along the right side. Here we go with the volume. Dale City into Woodbridge, north on 95. Outer loop slowing into Silver Spring and the inner loop heavy to the Wilson Bridge. Now from GarageDoorRepair.com, the WMAL Weather Channel forecast.
6: A couple more dry days as we exit July and get into August already. Lots of sun with a few clouds this morning, 90 later. Tonight becoming cloudy, 70. Tomorrow in the low 90s to kick off the weekend, partly sunny. Showers and thunderstorms, a good bet by Sunday. From the Weather Channel, meteorologist Ray Stajic, WMAL.
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7: How often do you stop to wonder whether you should share something that's revealing, maybe even embarrassing, with a partner, a friend, or even your boss? In her new book called Revealing, The Underrated Power of Oversharing, behavioral scientist Leslie John says doing just that can help you deepen relationships that are vital to your life. We need people to trust us in order to get things like love, friendship, and career success. That's what she told us. When you make yourself vulnerable by revealing something sensitive, it does make other people trust you. In turn, when you ask someone to reveal something about themselves, showing that interest will generally lead someone to like you more. Why? Because people like to be asked about themselves, she says. It also signals that they are discriminating and choosy, but in a good way. I'm Dr. Sanjay Gupta, helping you live a better life.
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4: 855-784-4255. Who sent Anthony Fauci his flowers with a big card on it? Handwritten, big enough for all the lenses to pick up. It says, "We love you, Dr. Fauci." I said the answer is staring us in the face. So I'll go ahead and reveal my hunch. Who sent Anthony Fauci the flowers? Well, he did. He did, or he had somebody in the neighborhood, you know, put together, because they do look like, you know, sort of hand-picked wildflowers or something in a handwritten note. This came from the inside. The call's coming from inside the house. The man knows how to work the cameras. He knows how to work the media. He knows how to work the images. This little vase of flowers, maybe his wife, maybe one of his kids. It's an inside job, I tell you. It's an inside job, but I'd love to hear your suspicions. 855-784-4255. Also, by the way, I'm curious if you've got that guy on your Facebook page right now. The one guy, because all the Fauci lovers and the Fauci defenders and the people who posted pictures of Fauci's and Fauci candles that they would pray to and just all the bizarreness that we all lived through and the cult of personality that we had to endure. And by the way, at the very beginning of this thing, I was told by reliable people in my life and advice, because I'm not a doctor, I was told, yeah, Fauci's been around forever, and he's, you know, one of the top guys, a good guy, take a listen to him. It took about 6 weeks. Maybe I took longer than I should have, but it took about 6 weeks where I was like, wait a second, what's going on with this guy? But do you still have that guy on your Facebook? That woman on your Facebook who is still devoted to this man, who actually went out of their way on Facebook to do a, you know, 700-page defense of Anthony Fauci. calling this a witch hunt, that they're outraged and they cannot believe that Republicans are trying to tar and feather this man who just genuinely wanted to stop the virus and save Americans' lives, who's been nothing but honest and forthright. Oh, sure, he made a mistake here and there, but we all make mistakes. But shame on Rand Paul and shame on Republicans and those crazy right-wing MAGA cultists for going after him now. Do you got that guy? What? How do you reply to that guy? I'm curious. 855-784-4255. Scott in California, out there on the West Coast. Hey, good morning, Scott. Thanks for staying up late or waking up early. Who do you think sent the flowers to Fauci?
14: Yeah, 2 points. The flowers were sent by our government, the CIA. Oh. They have to.
4: No, it is. It's an inside job.
14: Yeah, they have to maintain and distract us from the fact that we paid for the Wuhan lab, no doubt, just like we paid for Epstein Island. And if you look at Congress right now, the Democrats used the classified intel of Epstein. He was a money launderer for the CIA. That's what he was doing. And they use that classified intel, knowing the conservatives can't talk about it, to bash him, to make political hay. And the conservatives are doing that right now with Fauci. It's all kabuki theater. They know the Democrats can't say. Even Obama told them, you know, to cut it out. Well, if Obama told them to cut it out way back then, that means that they were aware of this operation occurring. And the bad part about it, Larry, is in both cases, Epstein and Wuhan, the taxpayers footed the bill. We paid for it.
4: So, Scott, and I'm not challenging your position necessarily, although because I do think that people in the intelligence community knew what was going on in Wuhan. And I do think, and by the way, we have reports that people in the CIA, in the State Department, in the defense intelligence communities were saying, this isn't the Wuhan wet market. We have seen those emails. A lot of information has come out to support much of what you're talking about. The question is, if it's that deep and if it's that maniacal and if it's that much of a kabuki theater charade, why are we seeing any of this?
14: Well, because our government has to maintain the charade of having faith in our bureaucracy. That's why. And,
4: I guess what I'm saying is if they were that good at it, then none of it would get out. None of it would be released. And we wouldn't have even seen the hearing this week of people challenging and actually raising much of what you've discussed. I mean, we've got people challenging Fauci right now saying, no, of course it came from the lab. Why is that even something that's knowable?
14: Because of free media, cell phones, the web.
4: So there is still, all right, well, this is good, because I just wanted to know that within your realm of how you're viewing all of this, you do see that there is still some level of freedom and free information that still exists. We just got to keep it going. All right. All right. Thank you, Scott. And I'm glad your voice was heard out there in California. How about Mac in Pennsylvania? Real fast, Mac, you've only got less than a minute. Who do you think sent the flowers?
15: Well, it has to be an inside job, just like you had said and the caller had said. But if it were me, like I told the screener, if I were going to send them flowers, I would send them wolfsbane.
4: You think he'd recoil?
15: With a nice little note attached to it. I hope it finds you and tears your throat out, because you're a menace. That's how I feel.
4: Mac, I'll tell you what, I appreciate the call. And I, as I see people on these cable news panels and I see politicians in Washington, D.C. poo-poo this, some of them even Republicans saying, what's the point? What's the point? Why do we have to dredge this up? Why are we obsessed with it? I think our politicians and certainly our media are either woefully misinformed or naive about the anger that Americans still feel and the unresolved questions and accountability that we still have, or they know full well and they just don't want to talk about it. They don't want to focus on it. They're dying to bury this. It's not going to be buried. It can't.
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2: A better life with Dr. Sanjay Gupta.
7: They say consistency is key, but sometimes you just got to switch it up. A new study out of Harvard School of Public Health found that varying your exercise routine could add years to your life. What exercise someone did didn't matter much. What did matter was that all the exercises together worked all the muscle groups in their body. Now, an added benefit to changing things up is it can help you push through the plateau effect. That's when your body gets so efficient at doing something that you actually stop getting better at it. And we know from previous research that specializing in any one sport at a young age can make someone actually more prone to injury. And as experts we talk to point out, even elite athletes switch up things with their workouts, making sure to target strength, cardio, flexibility, balance, and doing that every single week. I'm Dr. Sanjay Gupta, helping you live a better life.
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4: WMAL News at 7. Good morning, everyone. I'm John Matthews. The Arlington School Board last night voted unanimously to adopt a strict cell phone ban despite earlier endorsing a more forgiving plan.
17: A spokesperson for the district says that they made this decision to fall in line with an updated statewide law that requires a bell-to-bell policy, which, as the name implies, means no phones from start to finish. This bill is why. It came down from the General Assembly directing all districts to tighten their policies. Governor Spanberger signed it in the spring. It took effect on July 1st.
4: 7 News' Liana Golden. It's been a busy summer for rescue crews on the Potomac.
18: The body of a missing swimmer has been recovered from the Potomac River. The 25-year-old man disappeared on Tuesday afternoon near Sandy Landing in Great Falls. This is now the third recovery operation this summer for a missing swimmer. A 16-year-old and 20-year-old both drowned in separate incidents. Officials remind visitors that swimming or wading in the river near Great Falls is illegal.
4: 7 News' Adriana Hopkins. The Metro Board of Directors has given its blessing to a plan to overhaul transit for the new Commander's Stadium.
19: In what may have been the shortest and most jovial board meeting in its history, the Metro Board okayed a $300 million agreement with the city to upgrade the Metro stop with new escalators and elevators, new mezzanines, and an expanded entrance. Another $5 million will go toward the Gold Line, a bus rapid transit link between the new stadium and Union Station. After the unanimous votes, Board Chair Walter Alcorn closed the meeting.
20: And thanks, everybody, for joining us today.
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4: Add Congressman Don Beyer's voice to opponents of a data center substation on Edsel Road.
22: Beyer, whose district includes the proposed substation site, wrote to the Fairfax County Planning Commission urging them to reject the Edsel Road project when it comes up for a vote next month. He writes, quote, data center infrastructure should not be built in residential neighborhoods where it's scale and likely impacts are fundamentally incompatible with the character and quality of life, unquote. The developer says it's made a substantial long-term investment in the county and remains committed to staying engaged with the residents. Heather Curtis on WMAL and WMAL.com.
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4: Checking your money. The Dow futures are up 352 points at this hour. The Nasdaq futures up 329.
0: In sports, the Nationals blow a three-run lead. They fall to the Braves 5-4 in a game that saw five home runs, including a 455-foot tape measure job by Luis Garcia and a pair by Dalen Lyle. The O's were off. They host the Phillies this weekend. And former Commanders wide receiver Deebo Samuel going back from whence he came. He signed a one-year deal to return to the 49ers. Up next, traffic and weather.
2: A better life with Dr. Sanjay Gupta.
1: They say consistency is key, but sometimes you just got to switch it up. A new study out of Harvard School of Public Health found that varying your exercise routine could add years to your life. What exercise someone did didn't matter much. What did matter was that all the exercises together worked all the muscle groups in their body. Now, an added benefit to changing things up is it can help you push through the plateau effect. That's when your body gets so efficient at doing something that you actually stop getting better at it. And we know from previous research that specializing in any one sport at a young age can make someone actually more prone to injury. And as experts we talk to point out, even elite athletes switch up things with their workouts, making sure to target strength, cardio, flexibility, balance, and doing that every single week. I'm Dr. Sanjay Gupta, helping you live a better life.
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0: 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Here is Jamie Witten in the Hadid Carpet Cleaning Traffic Center.
5: Virginia closed. Heading out of New Baltimore and into Buckland. Northbound 29 traffic is being diverted onto Vint Hill Road. Three-car crash. A lot of response at the scene now. Traffic at a standstill back near Riley Road. That's just after Broad Run Church Road. So plan accordingly. Bail early or try to wait this out. 95. Now seeing delays heading southbound into Woodbridge. Northbound the volume delay. Dale City to Woodbridge. Beyond that, still pretty light to the Beltway. Now from GarageDoorRepair.com, the WMAL Weather Channel forecast.
21: The showers, thunderstorms return by the tail end of the weekend. Few clouds this morning, otherwise clear. Mostly sunny, 90 this afternoon. Tonight becoming cloudy, 70. Tomorrow some sun may try to get through, but still mainly cloudy, low 90s, with a chance of showers and thunder on Sunday. From the Weather Channel, I'm meteorologist Ray Stajic on WMAL.
0: 71 degrees now at Reagan National. 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
4: 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It's O'Connor and Company. Good morning from your nation's capital at WMAL and nationwide here in the Relief Factor studios. Coming up in 30 minutes, the Deputy Secretary of Transportation. I want to talk to him about the Freedom Haulers. I love the name of that. That's veterans of our military who are now encouraged to take up. There isn't a more American job on the planet than being a long-haul truck driver. And for some reason, we've been importing people from foreign countries who aren't even citizens here, some of them illegally in the country. We've given them the commercial driver's license, putting them behind an 18-wheeler and saying, yeah, go for it. No, how about some vets? How about we get the vets some jobs? So we're going to talk about that and also the renovations of Dulles International Airport. Also coming up in the next hour, our friend, Dr. Kevin Roberts of Heritage Foundation. I want to talk about that migration problem I called it an unarmed invasion of Spain and Europe by those Moroccan men that we saw and talked about a little earlier in the show. He'll be joining us in the 8 o'clock hour. Right now, though, we're joined by Tom Fitton of Judicial Watch. Good morning, Tom. Always good to talk to you, my friend.
6: Larry, good to be with you again.
4: So I'm told we don't need the Save America Act. Of course, key provision is that you have to prove you're a citizen when you register to vote. I'm told we don't need that because it's already against the law and it just doesn't happen. Then I heard that New Jersey had at least 6,000 non-citizens on the voter rolls, but they said, it was a computer glitch and it was a one-off and it never happens. But then I really appreciate you and the folks at Judicial Watch here reminding us all that this happened before. This happened just a year ago, right? In Virginia, where they had to purge a bunch of non-citizens off the voter rolls.
6: Oh, it's not only happened a year ago, it's happening as of last month. Remember, Governor Youngkin pushed hard to accelerate and reinvigorate the Virginia law,
4: yes,
6: that requires non-citizens to be removed. We asked questions about it from Virginia authorities, and we got the records. It's 6,531 names were removed as a result of declared non-citizenship status, meaning they said, no, I'm not a citizen, and they followed up, and the names were removed. So these are people who are already on the rolls,
4: right,
6: who evidently went to DMV, asked for a driver's license, or were registered there, who knows. They send it along to the state elections officials. They confirm whether or not they're citizens because they said they weren't citizens, and then they had the names removed.
4: But they were already on. So these are just the 6,500 people who were honest when the follow-up came.
6: Right. So they were canceled, affirmed non-citizens. So so I don't know what else you need to say.
4: Yeah, I mean,
6: or show. This isn't like, oh, well, you know, they shouldn't have been removed. No, these are people who, look, your name's on the rolls. We know that you're not a citizen. You said you're not a citizen. Maybe you said you're not a citizen, but you really are. Let us know. So they either got back to them or otherwise didn't let them know.
4: So Tom Fitton, help me out with this, because earlier this week, Senator Mark Warner from Virginia, he was on a television program funded by Qatar, actually a foreign country. Mehdi Hassan is the host. And he raised grave concerns. I mean, I've never seen Mark Warner this concerned about something other than maybe, you know, some pending terrorist attack. He seemed incredibly concerned about the thought that the president or the Department of Homeland Security might have ICE agents at polling places this coming November. Why would ICE agents need to be there? And why would Mark Warner be concerned about that unless he knows for a fact that there are non-citizens who are registered to vote who could very well go to vote?
6: Well, Virginia shows that that's the case. And on top of it, you know, because there was a big fight about getting this done. The Supreme Court actually had to affirm the right of Virginia to do this because the left challenged it. Well, since there's been a change in administration in Virginia, they've settled lawsuit with the far left, and they've agreed to not do this, remove non-citizens who confirm they're non-citizens through this process, remove non-citizens who are on the voting rolls through this process, that they won't be doing this 90 days before an election. So within 90 days before the election, so, you know, from November, 3 months back,
4: right,
6: if you're a non-citizen on the rolls, don't worry. This process, at least, won't allow you to be removed.
4: Wait, the settlement is that non-citizens will not be removed in a 90-day. By the way, that 90-day window is, I think, a week from now. And do we have any faith that the Spanberger administration is prioritizing making sure that the voting rolls are clean before that 90-day window? Absolutely not. I doubt they're even touching it.
6: Yeah, so what happens is that now, technically, if they find out accidentally someone's a non-citizen, they can remove them. But this process is, look, you know, you're getting a driver's license. Let's run it by state election officials. you know, you say you're not a citizen, let's make sure you're not on the rolls. That process stops. That process stops.
4: Tom Fitness, our guest, he's president of Judicial Watch. And Tom, I know that you've been focusing on other states too with their voter rolls. You reached some settlements in California and Los Angeles County. How widespread do you believe this is based on the data you have and based on your organization's, Judicial Watch's, efforts over the years?
6: The problem of non-citizens?
4: The problem of non-citizens registered to vote, yes.
6: I think there's, off the top of my head, I would think there's about 1 million non-citizens voting in federal elections. About 1 million. And then those registered to vote, that would be a number greater than that.
4: Right. You're saying there's 1 million who are actually actively voting in these elections.
6: Yeah, that's based on a study by extrapolating numbers from a study from several years ago. Appeared in the Washington Post, an Old Dominion study. And essentially the study found, based on self-reporting data again, that, look, there's a certain number of non-citizens who are registered to vote, and of those, there's a good number that vote. And, you know, it just stands to reason. You've got tens of millions of non-citizens here in the United States. We've got systems that really don't prevent them from voting adequately or registering to vote adequately. And once they're registered to vote, all bets are off. They have the ID necessary to vote.
4: Right.
6: I mean, voter ID doesn't stop a non-citizen.
4: Photo ID will not stop this. It's got to be a proof of citizenship at the point of registration. And right now, I mean, I've got my driver's license renewed a couple of years ago. It's a touch screen at the Department of Motor Vehicles. You just click a box and it's done. No questions asked.
6: Well, in places like New Jersey, if you're a non-citizen doing that, the problem is that anyone who sought a driver's license or renewed one was automatically registered to vote.
4: Right.
6: And they didn't have the check in place to stop non-citizens.
4: Oh.
6: And because they didn't have the technical check in place, or so they pretend, you had thousands get registered and hundreds voting.
4: So,
6: and we don't have the voting records of these non-citizens in Virginia.
4: Right. We don't know whether they voted or not. We just know that they were registered.
6: And that's something that we'll be looking into.
4: And by the way, these 6,500 in Virginia, they're the only the ones that had the honesty, the cross-check that said, oh, yeah, I'm not a citizen. How many people do we know that aren't citizens but went ahead and just lied and said they were anyway? Because they've already broken laws claiming that they're citizens. That's why they're working in this country. That's why they're getting benefits in this country. If you're willing to break the law on crossing our border illegally and then falsely claiming asylum, what's stopping you from falsely claiming you're a citizen?
6: Right. This is an indirect way of checking to make sure that non-citizens are on the rolls. And I thought it was interesting that the left objected to following up with elections officials when someone applying for a driver's license said they weren't a non-citizen. And they objected to the government making sure that, hey, maybe we should make sure they're not registered to vote.
4: Tom Fitton, Judicial.
6: Thankfully, Youngkin did this.
4: Yeah.
6: But you can be sure, you know, this process still technically is in place. You can be sure, well, we now know it's going to be shut off for 3 months prior to the federal election.
4: Right.
6: And you got to wonder whether they'll be vigorous in pursuing it after that.
4: Do you think or recommend that maybe ICE should be at certain polling places in Virginia where we know, I mean, by admission, by the language of this settlement, they're acknowledging there are non-citizens who are registered to vote. It seems like that would be a good place for ICE to be, to check to see people who are voting are actually citizens.
6: Well, whether resources be deployed there on election day is, I think, a specific question, although it wouldn't surprise one if they had to pick up a non-citizen at the rolls in the pursuit of their ordinary functions, meaning, oh, wow, looks, you know, we're going after so-and-so, he's a non-citizen.
4: He happens to be in line to vote right now.
6: Found him at the election place or
4: in the midterms,
6: thereabouts.
4: Maybe even working as a volunteer. Tom Fitton, judicialwatch.org. Support his work because it's good stuff. Thanks, Tom. Appreciate it.
6: You're welcome.
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32: Virginia commuters heading out of New Baltimore into Buckland, hang in there. They've just opened a lane. Northbound 29 at Vent Hill Road, no longer being detoured. Left lane of 2 gets by the 3-car crash cleanup. Major delay is formed back near Broad Run Church Road, so it will take a bit of time to get through there, but you're no longer being detoured. That's the great news. Delays quickly forming across the inbound 14th Street Bridge onto the freeway. Incident was reported before the 3rd Street Tunnel. And let's get you Maryland, 270. That is running lighter than normal. Now from GarageDoorRepair.com, the WMAL Weather Channel forecast.
21: The showers, thunderstorms return by the tail end of the weekend. New clouds this morning, otherwise clear, mostly sunny. 90 this afternoon. Tonight becoming cloudy, 70. But tomorrow some sun may try to get through, but still mainly cloudy, low 90s, with a chance of showers and thunder on Sunday. From the Weather Channel, I'm meteorologist Ray Stajicon, WMAL.
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1: I don't know about you, but my social media feeds are flooded with lotions and potions and gadgets, all promising to unlock different components of longevity. 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Number 1, nutrition. 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Number 3, sleep. 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You should be getting 7 to 9 hours a night. And finally, number 4 often gets forgotten, socialization. 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
1: Yeah, on this show, I like to talk about stuff that matters to me because I assume that it matters to you, too. And thankfully, when it comes to politics, a lot of the stuff that matters to me right now also matters to everyone in this country, focusing on the midterm elections, because two critical states that we're looking at for two very different reasons are states that I have connections to. State of California, of course, we're seeing quite possibly the beginning of the end for that state, or maybe the end of the end for that state if they continue to walk down the same path. Keep voting for incompetence and corruption with Xavier Becerra as their potential next governor. Steve Hilton is sort of the last gasping chance that the state has. And obviously all eyes were on that Los Angeles mayor's primary as well with Spencer Pratt. And of course, we focus on California because it's our most populous state. And I lived in California for a big bulk of my life. But the state of my birth, state of my origin, where I first came from, also is a major state in American politics this election cycle. That's the Wolverine state, the Great Lakes state, the state of Michigan. And the Senate race there is an incredibly important microcosm for the state of the Democrats right now, because it couldn't be a clearer choice between upstart public health employee and failed gubernatorial candidate Abdul El-Sayed, who claims he's not a Democrat socialist, and yet he embraces all of the policies of the Democrat Socialists of America and is endorsed by everyone in the Democrat Socialists of America, and has as his number one campaign advisor, it appears, or promoter, Hassan Piker, this odious streamer podcaster who says America deserved 9/11 and was sad to see the Soviet Union lose the Cold War. He is also a Democrat Socialist and openly roots against America and her allies and promotes and supports Hamas. That's Abdul El-Sayed. On the other side of the Democrat primary, it's now narrowed down to one woman, Haley Stevens, who is supported by the Democrat establishment in Washington, is supported by many think tanks and PACs, I should say, excuse me, PACs, not think tanks. They can't support candidates. PACs and super PACs, including AIPAC. AIPAC is a political action committee comprised of Americans who support the state of Israel. Abdul El-Sayed, as I mentioned, is aligned with people who support Hamas, the terrorists who kill citizens from the state of Israel. They had their last debate earlier this week, and the money is flowing in for Haley Stevens. The wagons are circling around Haley Stevens. Gretchen Whitmer, the governor of Michigan, has endorsed Haley Stevens. Every prominent, respectable establishment Democrat in Washington and nationwide has embraced and supported and endorsed Haley Stevens. Abdul El-Sayed, on the other side of the equation, has been endorsed by Bernie Sanders, Elizabeth Warren, Zoran Mamdani, and has now released this ad with Alexandria Ocasio-Cortez. Here, take a listen.
2: Dr. Abdul El-Sayed and I may come from different places, but we're forged from the same fight.
3: For money out of politics, money in your pocket, and Medicare.
2: For all. That's the part they can't stand. That's why billionaires are spending millions to bury Abdul and this movement.
3: For all, because wherever you live, however you pray, whoever you vote for, I'm going to fight for you.
2: And we only win
3: when all of us win.
2: That's right.
1: We only win when all of us win. That's Orwellian right there. And that's how communism is sold to you. Everybody wins. And there's no winners unless everybody's winners. What was that thing from that great movie, The Incredibles? If everybody's a superhero, then nobody is. Yeah, well, we all win if everybody wins or something like that. And Medicare for all. Of course, they have no idea how they're going to pay for such things. And by the way, the reason that your health insurance is screwed up right now is because the government got involved in the first place. Anyway, you get the picture. They're all lining up against Abdul El-Sayed, and she's right. Billionaires are definitely supporting her opponent. Here's the thing about Michigan. As of now, the latest poll, Abdul El-Sayed is winning by 15 points, 54% to 39%. Maybe because Haley Stevens is just weird. Here's a moment where she was about to do a presentation and she seemed unclear about what a microphone does. Here, listen.
4: Okay, and I'm not supposed to pick up this microphone. I think it's just laying down. Did you want me to or no? What do you want me to do? Hold this? Holy smokes. I mean, if you can't hear me and you need the mic, I'll do it, you know, but...
1: That's rough. By the way, latest polls also show that Michigan presumptive nominee Mike Rogers, Republican Mike Rogers, will beat Abdul Sayed going away and actually has a tough time beating Haley Stevens, but the Democrat voters don't care. They want their radical, and they're the ones who have a seat at the table right now. And, well, the primary is this Tuesday. It'll be fascinating to see. But right now, Abdul Sayed, the radical, the pro-Hamas guy, he's looking good. 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
7: WMAL News at 7:29. Good morning, everyone. I'm John Matthews. President Trump says a deal's been reached to disarm Hamas in Gaza.
8: He says in a Truth Social post, this agreement is a critical step towards Gaza finally being governed by a new Palestinian government that will work closely with the Board of Peace to help the Palestinian people. At the same time, Israel will have the security it deserves, with Gaza no longer used as a base for terror attacks. The president says the deal will be carried out in structured phases. As Hamas gives up their weapons, Israeli forces will withdraw. But there are still challenges ahead. Hamas and Israel are skeptical of each other.
7: Fox News Madeline Rivera. Saturday marks 6 months since Nancy Guthrie went missing in Arizona.
9: No suspects have been named. That's despite grainy doorbell camera footage showing a mass suspect and unidentified DNA being found in her home. Meanwhile, the FBI says it could have gained more footage if there was earlier cooperation. Sheriff Nano says analysis of DNA and digital evidence is ongoing, but he is echoing Savannah's calls for the public's help, adding, quote, anyone with information is urged to come forward and help bring this case to a resolution.
7: Fox News' Todd Pirro. A deal keeps the Preakness Stakes in Baltimore. It's now official.
10: Maryland acquired the intellectual property rights to the Preakness and the Black Eyed Susan races. It's an $85 million agreement. State officials say the purchase was financed through revenue bonds, not general fund tax dollars. It will be repaid with revenue generated by the track. And this all comes as work continues on the $400 million redevelopment of the Pimlico racecourse.
7: 7 News, John Rogers. The Dow futures up 295, NASDAQ futures up 325. Sports, the Nets fall to the Braves 5-4. Up next, traffic and weather.
11: A better life with Dr. Sanjay Gupta.
12: I don't know about you, but my social media feeds are flooded with lotions and potions and gadgets, all promising to unlock different components of longevity. But if you log off, take a step back from all the hype, you'll find that the actual keys to a longer, healthier life are hiding in plain sight. There are four of them. Number one, nutrition. The Mediterranean diet really is the gold standard. Number two, exercise. You should be getting 150 minutes of moderate intensity exercise or 75 minutes of vigorous intensity exercise every week, plus strength training and stretching. Number three, sleep. Sleep is when your body and your brain repair themselves. You should be getting 7 to 9 hours a night. And finally, number four, often gets forgotten, socialization. It's not a bonus. It's a necessity for a healthy life, finding a sense of community, purpose, and belonging. I'm Dr. Sanjay Gupta, helping you live a better life.
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13: Virginia, let's get you out of New Baltimore into Buckland. You need extra time, but you can now get past the crash. Northbound 2915 at Vent Hill Road, the left lane of 2 gets by. You're no longer being detoured. 95, heavy volume delays each direction into Woodbridge. Southbound, that's due to Friday, summertime. Beltway Silver Spring, outer loop stop and go, New Hampshire to Georgia Avenue within the delay before University Boulevard. Crash was along the left side. Now from Garage Door Repair. com, the WMAL Weather Channel forecast.
14: A couple of more dry days as we exit July and get into August already. Lots of sun with a few clouds this morning, 90 later. Tonight becoming cloudy, 70. Tomorrow in the low 90s to kick off the weekend, partly sunny. Showers and thunderstorms a good bet by Sunday. From the Weather Channel, meteorologist Ray Stajic, WMAL.
7: 72 degrees now at Reagan National Airport. 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
1: This is the final day of our final push here for Food for the Poor. I've got more details on that coming up, but it's been a four-week campaign to raise money for the poorest of the poor and put some nutritious meals in front of children all up and down our hemisphere. Go to LarryOShow.com, click on the banner Food for the Poor, and give your donation here on our final day. And I'll give you more details on that coming up. Also, Dr. Kevin Roberts is joining us later in the program to talk about the harrowing scenes out of Spain, the Moroccan unarmed invasion, it appears to be. We'll get to that coming up as well. But right now, we're joined by the Deputy Secretary of Transportation, Stephen Bradbury. A lot of stuff happening with the Department of Transportation, Mr. Bradbury. First, I got to say, it looks like you guys are having fun over there. It looks like, you're actually, like, tackling this job and the really important stuff that the DOT does. It sometimes flies under the radar, but there seems to be a sense of sort of joy to the day. Am I misreading the situation?
15: Not at all. It is a joy. It's very exciting, and Secretary Duffy has so much energy. And I'll tell you, the president loves what we're doing at Department of Transportation. He's a builder.
1: Yes.
15: I think the secretary likes to say that the president has told him if he couldn't be president and he had to be a cabinet secretary, he would pick the Department of Transportation. And we feel that every day. President is so focused on what we're doing, and the projects are big, they're challenging, but they're very exciting, and I think they're going to benefit all Americans.
1: Well, and what I love about a lot of these projects is it's conveying the message to the American people that, yes, we can still do stuff. We can get things done, and we have the ability to think big and do it. Two big initiatives this week. In a moment, I want to ask you about this Freedom Haulers thing, which I think is a brilliant, wonderful idea. But let's start with one of the biggest, most important, highly trafficked international airports, and it's right here in our backyard, Washington, D.C., Dulles International Airport, a huge initiative now to update this airport. Give us exactly an overview of what's going to happen at Dulles and how overdue this is, because some of the systems that you're improving here are decades old.
15: That's right. It's an aging, dismal airport. It's not what the nation's capital deserves. And, you know, the president is on a mission to make the Washington, D.C. area beautiful and safe. And this is part of that. Dulles Airport is the international gateway airport for the nation's capital.
1: Yeah.
15: And it should reflect American greatness. And that's what the president believes. This is a personal focus of the president. He's very intensely focused on ensuring that Dulles is revolutionized, transformed, improved, and turned into one of the greatest airports, most beautiful airports in the world. And he asked Secretary Duffy to take charge of this project and get it done. And in December, we put out a request for ideas to the world, asking developers, investors, come in, tell us what you think can be done at Dulles and how you would pay for it, how it should look. We got more than 30 submissions. The president looked at those personally. We brought in some of the top ideas in terms of the teams, the models. The president looked at it personally. We had him set out in the cabinet room multiple times. The president looked at this. And what we ended up focusing on, because it makes great economic sense, and we've got the two big partners that you need to enlist to get this done involved, and that's a plan that was developed jointly by United Airlines and by the Metropolitan Washington Airports Authority. Now, the federal government owns Dulles Airport, but the Airport Authority, Metropolitan Washington Airports Authority, operates it. Mm-hmm. And United Airlines is the biggest airline at Dulles. It's a hub for United. They have 68% of the enplanements at Dulles. Yeah. So you're not really going to get something done as a practical matter without the cooperation and involvement of EMWA, that's the Airports Authority, and United. And so they've come together, and with the president's push and focus, they've come forward with a dramatic, bold plan, which is accelerating the time schedule and expanding the scope of previous plans for the airport. It's going to be a massive, complete redo of the

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1: That was a project that had been started, but I'll tell you, with the president's push, it's going to be accelerated and finished much quicker. And then we're going to break ground next year on a whole new main terminal right behind the Saarinen building and new concourses up front.
2: Wow.
1: It's going to be gorgeous. Big, broad concourses, a big lounge for United, one of the biggest in the world. New aero train, underground trains connecting concourses. And it's all going to be accelerated on Trump time. And I'll tell you, it's going to be paid for through bonding of the airport authority. So no federal funds immediately involved in this project. So it's a great deal for the American people.
2: Also, of course, all of our listeners in D.C. know that the area around Dulles Airport is a huge growth area, merging Loudoun That's County right. and Fairfax County out there. A whole lot of growth over the last 10, 15 years, a lot of expansion, a lot of new population, a lot of businesses out there. So this helps the economy as well, I would think. And this affects everyone in America. First time I was ever in Dulles Airport, I was flying from Los Angeles to Europe, and my whole family, we had to stop in Dulles. And if you fly internationally, coming back from Europe, you've got to get your bags, you got to go recheck in, you have to go through TSA again. It was insane. So this is going to be great for all Americans who are going to utilize Dulles as a hub. The question is, what kind of disruption is this going to be? Is this going to disrupt any of the air traffic that they've got right there? Because, you know, out in Los Angeles, they've been, I feel like they've been renovating LAX for about two decades. It's still not done. What is this timeline, and how big of the disruption is it going to be?
1: Well, it's has to be a phased project. It's obviously a huge operating airport. We want it to grow. We don't want the construction to constrain the use of the airport. So it will be built consistent with continuing to operate the airport. And you've got multiple concourses, so you have the opportunity to do it in phases and to build new concourses where none currently exist. That won't disrupt anything. The extension of the train can be done with the existing train continuing to operate. So there's a plan for doing that, but it's going to be done on a fast time schedule.
2: What's the goal end date on this, or do you have one?
1: Well, the first terminal, the first concourse that's currently under construction is going to be done very quickly. And we're going to break ground this coming year on this new main concourse in the front, which should take about 5 to 6 years. The overall project should be about 10 years.
2: 10 years. All right. While I've got you here, we're speaking with the Deputy Secretary of Transportation, Stephen Bradbury. The president yesterday made an announcement of a new program, which I think is just terrific. This involves replacing, you know, a lot of illegal immigrants and non-citizens have gotten commercial driver's license. They've been involved in a lot of accidents and traffic incidents, fatalities, right, driving 18-wheelers. Tell me about the solution here, freedom haulers.
1: Yes, so this is a big safety issue, and the American people really need to understand what's happened here. Over the past 4 years or previous administration of the Biden administration, they let all these illegal aliens into the United States through these special waiver programs, and they gave them temporary work authorizations. And then a lot of them went and got commercial driver's licenses. And many of those driver's licenses were issued for like 5 years, so way beyond the terms of that work authorization. That's illegal. That should never have happened. A lot of these drivers also don't know English. They can't read traffic signs. They can't speak with first responders. That's a huge safety issue. And we see the way some of them have been driving and the accidents, many of them have been fatal. So there's a big, we don't know exactly the numbers. We're taking a look at all the data. We're auditing it. But there's a substantial fraction of the nation's commercial drivers who are driving these 80,000-pound trucks who are illegal aliens, who have no business being on the road, and who are unsafe. So that is a huge issue, and we are cracking down on it. The Federal Motor Carrier Safety Administration is part of DOT. We are the

0: safety overseer for commercial trucking in the United States. We're partnering with other agencies across the government, including our Homeland Security colleagues, to drill down and get these drivers out of the workforce. Right. So then you got to replace them. We need new drivers on the road because this has been eating the heart out of American trucking, what's happened. It's a national disgrace and, as I say, a huge safety issue. So we got to get new capable drivers on the road. And you got drivers coming out of the military who are trained, who are driving trucks in the military, one branch or another. And we should get them streamlined right into the commercial driver's workforce because they don't need a lot of specialized training. They've already got it down. They've been driving for the American people in the military. So let's get them into those jobs and fill all those slots so we can keep the trucks running and keep the system safe.
1: It makes perfect sense. And you know, Mr. Bradbury, I'm constantly told that the illegal immigrants were needed in this country for our economy because they're doing jobs that Americans won't do. Since when do Americans not want to be truck drivers? There's nothing more American than being a truck driver. Not That's sure right. how that shifted. And I'm guessing you're going to have quite a bit of demand. What's the response so far on this from our veterans?
0: Well, I think the veterans love it and the trucking industry loves it. That is the legitimate trucking carriers love it. I will tell you, you know, taking advantage and exploiting these illegal drivers, there's been an influx as well of illegal or fraudulent trucking companies that coming in, many from Eastern Europe and other places to set up syndicates. And sometimes they are what we call chameleon carriers. They change their DOT numbers. They fraudulently adjust their records.
1: I see.
0: And it's just all part of an unsafe situation that really needs to be cleaned out.
1: This is great. It's exactly what the federal government was designed to do because this is interstate commerce, and it's a safety issue. It's a national
0: That's right.
1: security issue, and it's a great thing for our veterans. Mr. Bradbury, thanks for joining us. Love talking with you. Congrats.
0: Thank you for your focus.
1: You bet.
0: Thanks, Larry.
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6: Baltimore Washington Parkway into Laurel. Be careful, the crashes on the southbound side before 198, delays backing up near Route 32. No troubles to report on the George Washington Parkway. Out of New Baltimore into Buckland, crash cleanup continues. Northbound 29 at Vint Hill Road blocks the right lane of 2. Traffic no longer being detoured there, but still a big delay to get through. 95 South, Friday in the summer, delays early. Southbound into Woodbridge, again Dale City to Dumfries. Northbound volume delays into Woodbridge. Now from GarageDoorRepair.com, the WMAL Weather Channel forecast.
7: Couple of more dry days as we exit July and get into August already. Lots of sun with a few clouds this morning, 90 later. Tonight becoming cloudy, 70. Tomorrow in the low 90s to kick off the weekend, partly sunny. Showers and thunderstorms, a good bet by Sunday. From the Weather Channel, meteorologist Ray Stajic, WMAL.
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0: There's a video clip going around social media right now, apparently from last night's Daily Show on the Comedy Central Network, which, by the way, I'm shocked to hear that the Daily Show is still a thing. Good for them, keeping that thing going. And the clip features me, yours truly, your humble host. I was participating in a streaming show that I do. It's called The Morning Meeting, every day at 9 a.m. on YouTube, two-way platform with Mark Halperin and Kevin Walling. And and sometimes I partake in smoking a pipe during segments that I do there because I like smoking a pipe. It relaxes me, gives me a little nicotine jolt. Late morning, after this show, I have a little coffee and a little pipe, and it's just very relaxing, cools my nerves. You know, I get worked up doing this show. And, the folks at Comedy Central thought that it was amusing that I was participating in a political panel show on YouTube and smoking a pipe. And anyway, you might see that video flying around today, and I just wanted you to be the first to know, and I wanted you to know that it is not AI. That is definitely me smoking a pipe on The Morning Meeting, and it's definitely a guy on Comedy Central who, I mean, I don't know his name, but, I mean, everybody on Comedy Central is basically the guy who isn't Jon Stewart. And he sort of has a little fun with that moment, and I'm not sure what to make of it. So if you see the clip, you'll know it's me, and go with God. I want to give you an update on the Save America Act and how things are shaping up with the president, with John Thune, John Cornyn, and senators who refuse to agree to go on recess until the work is done. And that means making sure that only citizens are registered to vote. I want to give you an update on that coming up in just a moment. I do, though, first want to remind you that this is the last day for my Food for the Poor campaign. Go to LarryOshow.com. This is your last chance to click on that Give Food banner and make a generous gift in any amount. Your gift will make it possible to provide breakfast for hungry children in 17 Caribbean and Latin American countries. This is where food itself is scarce, and most children had never even heard of the word breakfast. A 10-year-old shared with us, and I'm quoting him now, "Before, I was often hungry in class and struggled to keep up. Now I can listen better and answer questions more easily." And then another third-grade student who benefited from your generosity said, "Since I started eating early every morning, I have more strength and no longer fall asleep in class. My teacher even praised my progress." See, that's the power of a daily meal, especially breakfast. 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All right. So John Cornyn, who is a about to be former senator, he is really standing in the way, as well as John Thune. And this is what I don't understand. I don't understand, and I keep replaying this over and over and over again in my head. When Senator Mike Lee proposed the Save America Act in the Senate, he was the sponsor of the bill, and he got 49 co-sponsors. That means he has 50 senators, which means J.D. Vance can break the tie. Now, the problem with the Save America bill is that because it's a standalone bill, you have to break the filibuster, which requires 60 votes. Republicans are not inclined to break the filibuster. In fact, we now have an op-ed written in the Wall Street Journal by Utah Senator John Curtis. By the way, Utah is one of those states where if you're not a really good Republican necessarily, or you can't sort of get ahead, or if you want to be in politics, you know that registering as a Democrat or running as a Democrat, it's a loser. You're never going to win. So you end up registering and running as a Republican. And so you get a lot of Republicans who aren't really Republicans, but they use the name Republican because they want to win an election. Apparently, John Curtis is one of those guys because he said under no circumstance will he help to end the filibuster. President Trump, of course, says he should do it because you realize every single Democrat senator has said that they will do that. Donald Trump also has said that the Senate should not go on recess until they take up the issue of the key provisions of the Save America Act. That means photo ID and confirming citizenship when you register to vote. Here's the part where I don't understand. They have 50 votes, and they don't need to end the filibuster. They don't need to get 10 Democrats to join them because the citizenship requirement proof and the photo ID component are already embedded into a reconciliation package that has already passed through the House. You only need 50 votes in the Senate to pass a reconciliation bill. So what's the delay and what's the problem? What Republican senators don't want to pass a reconciliation bill? What's their excuse now? And John Thune, who has expressed publicly that he doesn't think he has 50 votes for the reconciliation package, let alone 60 to end the filibuster, he hasn't told us who's standing in the way. He hasn't given us the names of those Republicans who will not pass the reconciliation package. I'd love to know their names, wouldn't you? We now have a list of 16 Republican senators who refuse to go on recess until they actually take this up. Ted Cruz just joined the list yesterday, and let's see if we have, well, let's play a little bit of what he had to say yesterday with Maria Bartiromo. Let's start this around the 20-second mark if we could, guys. Skip ahead if possible. Here's Ted Cruz telling it like it is yesterday on Maria.
1: Voter fraud. As you noted, over 6,000 illegal voters registered in New Jersey. The Democrats, that's how they stay in power. You look at the debacle in California. They may still be counting votes in California. Democrats want illegal aliens to vote. That's there. Why they oppose there. The Save America Act.
0: That's all you need to do, John Thune. Stand up there like Ted Cruz. Say, this is why we got to do it. 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
3: If I were to ask you what makes for a good night's sleep, you'd probably say a dark, quiet room, not too many things on your mind. But every night when you go to get some Z's, how often do you really think about the temperature in your bedroom? Temperature may be one of the most underappreciated factors in sleep. That's according to the Senior Vice President of Research and Scientific Affairs at the National Sleep Foundation. We often hear about lights and screens and stress, but even modest changes in temperature and airflow can influence both how quickly you fall asleep and how deeply you stay asleep. Most experts will recommend a room temperature of 60 to 67 degrees Fahrenheit. You might also experiment with your sheets and what you actually wear to bed. Play around a bit and see what improves your sleep. You might be delightfully surprised. I'm Dr. Sanjay Gupta, helping you live a better life.
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6: WMAL News at 8. Good morning, everyone. I'm John Matthews. In Virginia, your child's cell phone policy at school this fall may not be what you thought it was going to be. The Arlington School Board last night voted unanimously to eliminate all use by high school students during the school day.
7: Well, a spokesperson for the school district says it's all to align with Virginia's push to get rid of phones bell to bell and a general assembly bill. So essentially, this would mean that all students, they are not allowed to touch their phones at all, no matter what, during the day.
6: 7 News Madison 4C, there had been some exceptions in place for students in cases of medical emergencies, but they've been greatly scaled back. The fallout continues from the D.C. police crime data reporting investigation.
8: A second command officer has now left MPD as the disciplinary process intensifies. That makes 2 high-ranking MPD leaders who have left the department after being named in an internal affairs investigation amid accusations statistics were manipulated to make the city look safer. Sources tell us the focus of the ongoing disciplinary hearings has shifted beyond the actions of individual supervisors to broader concerns about department policies for reviewing and approving crime reports.
6: 7 News' Adriana Hopkins. Imagine an entire apartment complex parking lot covered with shattered glass. That was the scene in College Park this week.
9: This happened on Cherry Hill Road in College Park, and police tell us that dozens of cars were damaged.
10: As recently as last night, over 60 cars over the whole complex, which is shaped like a horseshoe, was vandalized, and a couple of them were robbed.
9: In the meantime, police are encouraging residents to lock their car doors, remove any valuables, and always call police if you see suspicious behavior.
6: 7 News' Scott Thuman. The Metro Board's approved a deal with D.C. to upgrade and enhance the Stadium Armory Metro stop.
11: Instead of a new station to serve the new Commander's Stadium and the development of the former RFK Stadium site, the existing Metro station will be overhauled with new elevators and escalators, new mezzanines, and an expanded entrance. The D.C. City Council had previously approved $300 million for the project and another $5 million for the Gold Line, a rapid transit bus line from Union Station to the site. In a brief and jovial meeting, the board gave its okay to the plans.
12: Vice Chair Lowe,
13: go for gold.
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6: The luxury real estate market in D.C. is booming.
14: Second quarter of 2026, the median days on market for luxury homes was just 8.
15: Right, MLS chief real estate economist Lisa Sturdivant says a luxury home sells for $1.9 million or more, often in cash deals. So who can afford that?
14: The Washington area has the highest share of two-earner households. That's where a lot of this demand at this $1.9 million luxury threshold is coming from.
15: Especially, she says, in desirable D.C. metro neighborhoods, including Upper Northwest, McLean, and Bethesda. Barbara Britt, WMAL and WMAL.com.
6: Maryland is reaching out to help incoming Howard University students who were unenrolled ahead of the fall semester because they did not arrange to pay their tuition on time. Governor Wes Moore says affected students can seek expedited late admission reviews at participating Maryland schools with available space. Students who enroll will get an $800 credit to help offset non-refundable deposits that they had previously paid to Howard. Checking your money, the Dow futures are up 271 points, NASDAQ futures up 316. In sports, the Nats throw blow a three-run lead. They fall to the Braves 5-4 in a game that saw five home runs. The Orioles were off. They host the Phillies this weekend. And former Commanders wide receiver Deebo Samuel going back from whence he came. He signed a one-year deal to return to the 49ers. Up next, traffic and weather on WMAL.
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3: How often do you stop to wonder whether you should share something that's revealing, maybe even embarrassing, with a partner, a friend, or even your boss? In her new book called Revealing, The Underrated Power of Oversharing, behavioral scientist Leslie John says doing just that can help you deepen relationships that are vital to your life. We need people to trust us in order to get things like love, friendship, and career success. That's what she told us. When you make yourself vulnerable by revealing something sensitive, it does make other people trust you. In turn, when you ask someone to reveal something about themselves, showing that interest will generally lead someone to like you more. Why? Because people like to be asked about themselves, she says. It also signals that they are discriminating and choosy, but in a good way. I'm Dr. Sanjay Gupta, helping you live a better life.
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17: Virginia, finally have good news for those of you heading out of New Baltimore into Buckland. Northbound 29 at Vent Hill Road, that crash cleared. Now it's about getting rid of the residual delays. In the district, latest crash was reported within the delays on the freeway westbound after the 3rd Street Tunnel, delays off the 11th Street Bridge. 295 slows each direction toward Pennsylvania Avenue. South on 95 is now slow to merge onto the inner loop heading toward Greenbelt. Now from GarageDoorRepair.com, the WMAL Weather Channel forecast.
12: The showers, thunderstorms return by the tail end of the weekend. A few clouds this morning, otherwise clear. Mostly sunny, 90 this afternoon. Tonight becoming cloudy, 70. Tomorrow some sun may try to get through, but still mainly cloudy, low 90s, with a chance of showers and thunder on Sunday. From the Weather Channel, I'm meteorologist Ray Stajicon, WMAL.
6: Right now it is 75 degrees at Reagan National Airport. 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
0: At a time when the world just seems like it's not making any sense, it's upside down, even here in America, you're seeing things on television or your social media or even in your own family that just freak out and make you feel a little unmoored to reality. It's good to always refocus and reclaim the fundamental principles of, yes, our American Republic, but also, frankly, Western civilization. Lessons that we've learned over millennia about how a proper society is supposed to run. You need that guiding light. You need to be moored to those principles, to our heritage, frankly. Good morning. It's Larry O'Connor here on O'Connor & Company on our flagship in D.C., WMAL. And when you hear about moored to principles and values and Western civilization and our heritage, you, of course, immediately think of the Heritage Foundation. President of that august institution is Dr. Kevin Robertson. He joins us now for another scintillating conversation. There you go. I set you up, Dr. Roberts. So make it all make sense. Thanks for joining us.
18: Oh, my gosh. What a task at the end of the week to make all of this make sense. What's going on in Morocco? What's going on here in the United States Senate with just this intransigence about an 85-15 issue, the Save America Act?
0: Yeah.
18: In Morocco, Larry, what's going on in Ceuta, which is an autonomous province of Spain, is entirely the doing of the Prime Minister of Spain, Pedro Sanchez. He is, as is evidence of his own intransigence toward President Trump and other NATO members during the Iran conflict, the worst leader in Europe. And that's saying something. I mean, for me to say that Pedro Sanchez is worse than, say, Ursula von der Leyen, the grand poobah of the European Union, yeah, is really something. But what Sanchez did several weeks ago, sort of thumbing his nose to Trump in the West, is to open up Spain's immigration policies. And so the rule is, the law is, as you have talked about, that if someone can get to Ceuta, this autonomous province, then they are essentially disallowed from being returned to Morocco or to wherever they're coming from.
0: Yeah.
18: And so 50,000 people in 24 hours have surged into this port, and it is a real problem for Sanchez, for the Spanish people. But the bottom line is that, and I do not mean this as hyperbole, Mr. O'Connor,
0: yes,
18: this is a glimpse into the American future if the radical left comes back into power, especially given the success of the Trump administration in securing our southern border.
0: Well, it's certainly not hyperbole, because it's kind of a glimpse into our very recent past. These images are not too different from what we saw at our southern border. I guess the only difference here is that the ethnicity of the vast majority of these people obviously are from northern Africa, and that they're flooding in. And Dr. Roberts, I keep hearing from analysts and from politicians that this is about starving children and starving women who are just looking for assistance and a better life in Europe. But when I look at the images, those, I don't see a whole lot of women and children. I don't see any children. These are all men of a certain age who all seem pretty physically fit and ready to go.
18: Yeah, and it looks like it's really coordinated, right? And
0: yeah,
18: some of them, we believe, have already been able to enter Spain. And so thank goodness for the good people, the locals of Ceuta, who are taking matters into their own hands, hopefully peacefully, and aiding law enforcement. Why did they have to do that? Because the Prime Minister of Spain had three times as many law enforcement protecting him on vacation. And look, I want him to be safe, don't get me wrong. But
0: yeah,
18: the people of Spain were saying, I'm sorry, sir, you got 60 agents with you and we want you to be safe, but you've deployed only 20 to this nonsense. Now the Spanish army is being deployed. But this is at Heritage, Larry, what we are meaning when we talk about the failure of elites. This is the intentional failure of this particular elite, Pedro Sanchez, who is the darling of the European left in Brussels, saying that he's going to continue to allow mass migration in spite of the popular will against it. However, I will say there's a little bit of the silver lining here.
0: Oh, thank you.
18: The Spanish people are so fed up with this. I think that when Spain has its next national elections next year, that this is really going to put wind in the sails of Vox, a conservative party, very much in the mold of the MAGA movement led by my friend Santiago Abascal. I hate that this is going on right now for the people of Spain. But ultimately, I think it's going to be a political win because Mr. Abascal has been just completely articulate about why this is going on in 2026.
0: President Trump was just recently in Europe and Turkey, but I guess there's a little bit of Istanbul that's Europe, for that summit. And he did warn the European Union about just this occurrence and that they were on the brink of it. And let's not forget, Vice President Vance, at the very beginning of this term last year, gave one of the most important seminal speeches I've ever heard a vice president deliver on foreign soil in Munich at their security conference. And he was widely criticized, of course, by the European elites for this speech. But he was telling these very truths as well. Will this make an impact? Will these images make an impact on some of these countries to realize, oh, God, we've got a serious problem here. Europe will not be Europe anymore.
18: Completely. And the reason that the vice president's speech in Munich, which I think is one of the most important in modern American history by any American official in Europe, was so criticized is because it was over the mark. And I mean, like 100% accurate. And so, you know, the real thrust of what he was saying, which leads me to the second part of your question, wasn't to just go criticize the Europeans for the sake of scoring political points, but it's the kind of criticism that you mentioned to family members. If you think about the historical and social connections, to say the least, between Europe and the United States, there's a real affection there over centuries toward all of Europe. But it's like being in a family and you're seeing your sibling or one of your children misbehave and actually almost sort of do self-harm. That's what the vice president's saying. These images, to the second part of your question, Larry, are even more powerful in this era of social media because people who weren't paying attention or maybe people in Europe who have virtually no access to real news because it's completely controlled by the European monopolies, see these images and they speak for themselves. You don't even have to have words to be able to describe this. As I look at these videos, you're just a regular everyday European, pick your country, you're looking at these images and you know exactly what is going on.
0: Yeah.
18: I hate that this is going on, but it's really good for actually reforming Europe, maybe just in time before it becomes a majority Islamist continent.
0: Well, and that's the crux of this, because we are talking about conflicting cultures here, and we can go back to the Ottoman Empire, we can go back to the Moors, this is centuries old, these concerns that Europeans have had, and at any given time, I mean, we're seeing comedian John Cleese of Monty Python standing up and saying, wait a second, there are differences in cultures, and there's nothing wrong with me as a Brit saying that I believe our culture and what we value is superior to this culture that is now getting such influence in England and in the rest of Europe. Are we at a point where we can have that conversation, frankly, without, you know, being scorned and canceled and told that we're in some way raising race, which we aren't? I don't care about the color of anyone's skin. It has to do with the culture they embrace and the values they're trying to inflict on my family.
18: Well, by God, if heritage and I have anything to do with it, we are. We're trying to help create the permission space, if you will, to have that conversation. I think Mr. Cleese was really articulate earlier in the week when he said that.
0: Yeah.
18: And the reason that at Heritage we believe we can have the conversation is because of the tremendous, heroic, noble progress that the West has made against the scourge of racism, right? So we ought to be able to now have really candid and charitable conversations about the differences of cultures. And then the other thing that I would mention, and hopefully non-Catholics would appreciate this as much as you and I do, Pope Leo XIV, who is someone who's certainly very charitable toward migrants, said something really insightful about 4 or 5 weeks ago. And he said, we have to remember when it comes to immigration that people have a right to remain in their home countries. What's underlying, what's sort of the foundational part of that comment? It's that the West has failed by having these open immigration policies causing people to uproot their lives and come to Western nations. And that process dramatically harms home countries economically, socially, culturally. Yeah. And then when you add to that this thread that you've introduced about the differences in cultures, I think we really need to be focused on keeping people in their home countries and sort of reestablishing some stability in those places. That will benefit them, and it will benefit Europe in particular.
0: Yeah, and thanks for raising our Catholic faith, because I'll said it before many times, some of my very favorite cardinals on the planet right now happen to be African cardinals who are holding to those same values and those areas. So obviously it's values and culture that bind us across international lines, not those other issues that people want to always raise to silence conversation. Real fast, only got a minute left, but we're going to keep you on for some more topics. You say that this could very well happen here. When you hear Democrats running for office right now, especially those that are aligned with the DSA, they're saying abolish ICE. When they say abolish ICE, this is what they're aiming for, right?
18: Well, it is. And I know I need to be concise here, that when they say they're going to abolish ICE, what it means is that you're going to see images like what we're seeing from Ceuta right now. So that would be our southern border. But you're also going to see problems in our cities and our counties in the interior of the country. Everyone will be affected by the abolishing of ICE.
0: Yep. And by the way, because of the last administration basically giving us a preview of this and allowing these kind of images for 4 years with millions of illegal immigrants, people from other countries coming in here, they now have found their way to the voter rolls. We know it. We just talked about it in New Jersey. 6,000 registered to vote, non-citizens at least. Tom Fitton was on earlier in the show to tell us about 6,000 in Virginia. And yet, Republicans, for some reason, don't want to pass a very simple measure that would ensure that one has to prove they're a citizen to register to vote. We will take up that issue, the SAVE Act, and some Republicans who just don't get it. Kevin Roberts will call them out next.
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0: 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Let's check in with Jamie Witten in the Hadid Carpet Cleaning Traffic Center.
17: Friday rush hour. Let's start on 270, Larry. And I want to do that because it is fantastic. Lighter than normal between Frederick and the lane divide. Most of the rush hour catching a break. Outer loop slows after New Hampshire Avenue to Georgia Avenue and to the Wilson Bridge after 210 to the bridge span. Much better into Laurel. Crash southbound BW Parkway before 198. That was cleared. Virginia just about recovered. The crash is cleared. Northbound 29 at Vint Hill Road. And it looks like the residual delays just about cleared out as well. Now from GarageDoorRepair.com, the WMAL Weather Channel forecast.
12: The showers, thunderstorms return by the tail end of the weekend. A few clouds this morning. morning, otherwise clear, mostly sunny, 90 this afternoon. Tonight becoming cloudy, 70. But tomorrow some sun may try to get through, but still mainly cloudy, low 90s, with a chance of showers and thunder on Sunday. From the Weather Channel, I'm meteorologist Ray Stajic on WMAL.
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3: How often do you stop to wonder whether you should share something that's revealing, maybe even embarrassing, with a partner, a friend, or even your boss? In her new book called Revealing, The Underrated Power of Oversharing, behavioral scientist Leslie John says doing just that can help you deepen relationships that are vital to your life. We need people to trust us in order to get things like love, friendship, and career success. That's what she told us. When you make yourself vulnerable by revealing something sensitive, it does make other people trust you. In turn, when you ask someone to reveal something about themselves, showing that interest will generally lead someone to like you more. Why? Because people like to be asked about themselves, she says. It also signals that they are discriminating and choosy, but in a good way. I'm Dr. Sanjay Gupta, helping you live a better life.
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0: And we continue our conversation with the star and host of the Kevin Roberts Show podcast, which I participate in as well as co-host, which you can get on the Salem Podcast Network, wherever you like your podcast. He's Kevin Roberts. And during one of our recent episodes, I had revealed to you, Kevin, that I've become a pipe smoker, right? Remember our conversation about our wicked tobacco habits?
24: How's that going?
0: Well, funny you should ask. Here, take a look. For those of you who are watching the video stream, we're going to play a quick clip. It's somewhat self-explanatory. Last night's Comedy Central. This is me. I do the morning meeting with Mark Halperin and Kevin Walling every day at 9 a.m. streaming show, political analysis show. Here, take a listen and look at this.
25: Didn't matter. And millions died, but it was fine. And God, my head fucking hurts, okay? My ears are bleeding, and are those symptoms of the deadly virus? That doesn't matter, I just don't understand. Can someone try again to tell us what was in these diary entries?
26: If you read the stories in the so-called mainstream press about the Fauci diaries, you will see an exact parallel to the Biden...
25: I'm sorry, I can't hear you over the pipe. What's going on here? Are you guys trying to solve COVID or a murder on the Orient Express? But enough about Dr. Fauci. Shall we retire to the hot tub, my dear boy? Shut up!
0: So, Dr. Roberts, maybe it's me, but I think they're making fun of me for smoking the pipe on camera. But it makes me want to double down.
24: I think you should. There might be a tinge of making fun of you just for the sake of a good comedy, but you know that it's really respect. Respect. That's awesome. Yeah, so that's probably the best trolling I've seen on a massive scale in a long time, O'Connor.
0: The pipe game is trash. I was told once by Andrew Breitbart, if you're doing a lot of television appearances, you gotta be memorable. You gotta be distinctive. So I guess inadvertently.
24: Well, I think you succeeded.
0: Let's get to the Sabek. So now, Speaker Johnson, heroically, once again, defied the odds. He got a third reconciliation package to the Senate. And embedded in that reconciliation, which is, by the way, full of a lot of spending that we really need for our military. I wish there were more cuts, obviously. But he's got the provision where you have to prove you're a citizen when you register, and you got to show a photo ID when you vote. And last I checked, Senator Lee has 49 co-sponsors. So what is the problem over in the Senate? And I want you to name names, Kevin Roberts.
24: Yeah, I'm so done with the nonsense in the Senate. And, at Heritage, we try to keep things focused on policy. And so this harsh criticism is going to be based on that. John Thune's failing. I mean, he's just totally failing. He's got an opportunity still not to fail, to have a legacy in which he's able to match this heroic effort by Speaker Johnson to get Save America Act passed, supported by 85% of the American people. This isn't just a Republican bill. But the reason he isn't doing it, frankly, is because of political cowardice. And there's this passive aggressiveness from John Cornyn. There's this absolute intransigence by Tom Tillis, who's never been a good member of the Senate. And what they're doing is they're preventing the increasingly conservative Republican conference in the Senate from getting the work of the people done. In essence, Larry, what they're doing is putting the quote unquote institutional interests of the Senate ahead of the will of the American people. And look, if the will of the American people was to do something really absurd, then that's fine. That's fair. Conservatives would accept that. But the reality is, this is the most common sense election integrity reform that anyone could come up with. And so John Thune still has an opportunity to rise to the occasion. It's probably a matter of days rather than a couple of months. This is something that should have been passed in the spring. We're hopeful. We're prayerful. We're still working like hell at Heritage to get it across the finish line. These guys simply are not permanently going to stand in the way of the will of the American people. I just think about Thune and Tillis and Cornyn and a couple of others, McConnell, to be sure. Their legacy is just trash if they don't get this done. The American people are fed up with them.
0: Yeah, and the final minute, but this is going to have an impact on the elections, not just non-citizens voting, but Republicans need to go back to their states if they want to win in the Senate and say they did something. That would be nice, I think, to be able to actually celebrate a victory. Your adopted state of Texas there, I know you went to school there, spent a lot of time in your profession. Are they going to vote for Tallarico? I'm seeing the polls. It looks close.
24: Some will vote for Tallarico, but Ken Paxton will pull out that race. In fact, I think it'll probably win by 4, 5, 6 points. And I think in part because Governor Abbott continues to be very popular and will be a, you know, real boon for the entire ticket. But the key thing is that Tallarico is a radical leftist. I know that guy from my time working at the Texas Public Policy Foundation. He was new in the legislature. He really is awful. The things that you see about him online are not memes. These are things he says.
0: It's real
24: people
0: stuff.
24: Of Texas aren't going to vote for.
0: It's not AI. I would say hook 'em horns for you, but I married an Oklahoma Sooner, so that would be a problem. But Kevin Roberts.
24: 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That's okay.
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9: WMAL News at 8:29. Good morning. I'm John Matthews. The U.S. has sanctioned entities in China and India for helping enable the Iranian regime.
11: This as President Trump continues to weigh whether to carry out a major assault on Iran's weapon systems and other targets to stop the regime. Meantime, U.S. allies in the region are trying to prevent another war front after the Houthis declared a naval blockade on the Red Sea. Also, some are encouraging the president to address China over the country's alleged plan to arm Iran with rocket launchers. China denies these accusations and claims they're pushing for an end to this conflict.
9: Fox News' Christina Coleman. Hair recovered at Nancy Guthrie's home is not helping to produce a suspect.
14: Pima County Sheriff Chris Nano says a hair sample did not yield a DNA sample of a possible suspect. Local investigators, along with the FBI, sent the recovered sample to a California lab for examination, but came up empty-handed. Investigators are continuing to work and analyze evidence collected in Guthrie's home. The investigation into the 84-year-old's kidnapping is nearing the six-month mark. Chris DeMeo, Fox News.
9: Congressional Democrats demanding answers from the Trump administration about the redevelopment of East Potomac Park.
4: In their letter, the lawmakers voiced strong objections to what they call a rushed redevelopment plan and a lack of public communication. They want to know the cost of redeveloping the East Potomac golf links and the cost to play a round of golf after renovations are done. They're concerned the championship-style course will price people out. The Interior Department says the administration is committed to ensuring the golf courses are safe, beautiful, open, and accessible. Heather Curtis on WMAL and WMAL.com.
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2: A better life with Dr. Sanjay Gupta.
3: They say consistency is key, but sometimes you just got to switch it up. A new study out of Harvard School of Public Health found that varying your exercise routine could add years to your life. What exercise someone did didn't matter much. What did matter was that all the exercises together worked all the muscle groups in their body. Now, an added benefit to changing things up is it can help you push through the plateau effect. That's when your body gets so efficient at doing something that you actually stop getting better at it. And we know from previous research that specializing in any one sport at a young age can make someone actually more prone to injury. And as experts we talk to point out, even elite athletes switch up things with their workouts, making sure to target strength, cardio, flexibility, balance, and doing that every single week. I'm Dr. Sanjay Gupta, helping you live a better life.
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17: Rush hour and a lot of our roads catching a break this morning on our Friday, wrapping up the week. In the district, we had a broken down, now cleared, westbound freeway after the 3rd Street Tunnel. Still watch for that volume delay, though, if you're merging off of the 11th Street Bridge out to the 14th Street Bridge. So that's one area we're still hung up. Inbound New York Avenue is pretty much cleared out to the light at Bladensburg Road. Heavy before Florida Avenue to the 3rd Street Tunnel. Virginia, Friday summertime, southbound 95 already heavy in to Woodbridge, Dale City to Dumfries. Now from GarageDoorRepair.com, the WMAL Weather Channel forecast.
15: Couple of more dry days as we exit July and get into August already. Lots of sun with a few clouds this morning, 90 later. Tonight becoming cloudy, 70. Tomorrow in the low 90s to kick off the weekend, partly sunny. Showers and thunderstorms a good bet by Sunday. From the Weather Channel, meteorologist Ray Stajic, WMAL.
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0: Speaking of senators standing in the way of progress, honestly, with friends like this, who needs enemies? Larry O'Connor here, Relief Factor Studios on O'Connor and Company. It is 33 minutes after the hour of 8 here on the East Coast. Let me just get this straight. Republicans have the majority in the House. Republicans have the majority in the Senate. And I know both of them have very slim majorities, but, you know, there's certain things that you expect your majority party to be able to accomplish. And Republicans won the White House, again, against all odds, against everything they threw at Donald Trump. He came through, won every swing state. He had coattails. It was everything you would want. And here we are still in the first 2 years of his term. And, oh, by the way, you've got a midterm election coming up in 97 days. And all of these Republicans, I think, would want to go to voters and say, look what we're doing. We have the majority and we're getting stuff done. And so the Republicans are looking at one specific challenge ahead of them that they seem to be incapable of doing. And I'm not even talking about the Save America Act, which is also a no-brainer. No, this is the confirmation process of the president's choice for attorney general, Todd Blanche, who, by every measure, seems to be a great acting attorney general. He was great as a deputy attorney general. Nobody can point to anything that he has done that is in any way disqualifying to be the attorney general of the United States. In fact, those who are currently blocking his confirmation, Republicans, Tom Tillis and John Cornyn, they are not saying anything about the nominee and about the acting attorney general and whether he is capable of being attorney general. No. They are standing in the way. The Republican senators, Tillis and Cornyn, are standing in the way of the Republican president's choice for attorney general because they are angry at Donald Trump. You see, you know that Donald Trump, in the last minute, gave his endorsement to Ken Paxton in the runoff in Texas. And so John Cornyn is now a soon-to-be former senator. But John Cornyn is fooling himself if he thinks that the president's final week endorsement of Ken Paxton had anything to do with him losing. He was going to lose that race. And he's deluded if he thinks otherwise. Now, of course, John Cornyn is not standing up there saying that it was the president's endorsement of his opponent that is making him butthurt and keeping him in the way of progress in the Senate and getting an attorney general. No, no, he's claiming it has to do with what they're calling a slush fund. This is this pool of money that the president has won through a settlement with the IRS because the IRS violated the president's rights. And he wants to set up a settlement fund, not for himself, but for other Americans whose rights have been violated by lawfare, by the deep state, by the government inflicting pain upon their lives. And there are a lot of them who qualify for this. Now, here is John Carter. And what they want a written document from Todd Blanche, the nominee for attorney general, guaranteeing that this thing is dead and that it won't go forward. Now, I have some thoughts about that document and what it needs to say and whether Mr. Blanche should supply it or not. Because Todd Blanche has said, listen, this isn't going anywhere. I'm not going to be doing anything about it. Let's move on. But no. They don't trust him. They want it in writing. Okay. So here's clip 4. This is John Cornyn talking about this very issue here. Take a listen.
16: Just in terms of the president's post earlier today, I mean, do you think this is personal?
18: Oh, yeah. I mean, the president was treated badly when a IRS contractor released his personal tax returns. I mean, and the contractor's now in prison. So there was definitely a basis for the original lawsuit. But the problem is this settlement goes far beyond that and purports to provide future immunity from tax audits for all of the affiliated organizations for the president and his family, which I understand could go and range into the hundreds. And they weren't parties to the lawsuit, so they shouldn't be parties to the deal. And then the only other thing that we asked for is confirmation of what Blanche said to us, that the weaponization fund is dead. And so the fact that they're balking at putting that in writing tells me that they were hoping to get by with this settlement agreement.

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1: And away from you. So that in the future, when I'm a former president, I don't have to spend the rest of my life and the rest of my money, and for that matter, the people who work for me, by fending off frivolous audits, because you've already admitted you use the IRS and audits and various aspects of the law as a weapon against me. So because you've admitted it, how about you promise not to do it again? And the only way to ensure that is to give me some immunity from these audits. Now, a conspiracy theorist would look at that and say, ah, you see, it's just president. The president is corrupt and he's trying to get away with some sort of tax fraud. You know what? Maybe. But guess what? You just violated the law by weaponizing the IRS, inflicting pain upon him, violating his rights. He could have sued you for, you know, $50 billion and used that to fend off any audit. Instead, he said, you know what, let's just call it square. Create this fund so that other American citizens, where the government has been weaponized against them, have some relief, and promise not to use the IRS as a weapon against me again. That's all it takes. Now, John Cornyn would say, well, they'll put that in the document and they'll swear to it. Okay, but what if they violate it? So instead, the language that the president requests is that, no, you're not going to audit us anymore. Not for a certain period of time, because you will do that. The second a Democrat gets in, or God forbid, John Cornyn gets into power again, they will absolutely try to inflict pain and make Donald Trump's life miserable for the rest of his life and anyone connected to him. It's obvious. So he wants Todd Blanche to put it in writing that the weaponization fund, that's the fund through this settlement where American citizens who have been harmed by the government weaponized against them can actually seek relief. He wants it in writing that that is null and void and it's dead on the water. And I suggest Todd Blanche put that in writing, because here's the thing. You know how people in this town say, I'm old enough to remember? Well, I am old enough to remember. I'm old enough to remember a former senator named Hillary Clinton, who was nominated to be Secretary of State. And Hillary Clinton and her husband, he's a former president, Bill Clinton, they had a thing called the Clinton Global Initiative. Remember that? Yeah, the Clinton Global Initiative raised money all around the world from Saudi oil sheiks and from uranium mines in Russia and on foreign interests all around the planet. Yeah, you know, the money was flowing in fast, baby. And when the money keeps rolling in, you don't ask how. Think of all the people guaranteed a good time now. So the Clinton Global Initiative was sitting pretty with a whole lot of money in their bank accounts. And when Hillary Clinton was being confirmed as Secretary of State, one Republican senator on the Foreign Relations Committee spoke up. His name was Dick Lugar of Indiana. Remember? And Dick Lugar said, listen, Senator Clinton, I have great respect for you and your husband, and obviously you'll make a fine Secretary of State. But, you know, you've got this Clinton Global Initiative thing, and that doesn't look good. I mean, it's almost like your husband, through this money-making venture, can be running their own foreign policy engine that at times might not be in the best interest of the United States of America. And furthermore, as Secretary of State, you're going to have a whole lot of power and influence over the very countries and companies that would be funding that Clinton Global Initiative that enriches you and your husband and everyone in your family. So what are you going to do about it? You got to shut down this Clinton Global Initiative if you want to be Secretary of State. And you know what Hillary Clinton did? Hillary Clinton said, I respect your concerns, and you're right, it is an appearance of conflict. So I'm gonna give you a letter. I'm gonna give you a letter, and I'm gonna sign that letter, and I'm gonna say, don't you worry, there's not gonna be any overlap between my work as Secretary of State and my husband's work on the Clinton Global Initiative. And that passed. Dick Lugar said, thank you for that letter. I'll take that letter. You now have my vote. I'll vote for you. And I don't know if you're a student of history or not, but that letter was not worth the paper it was written on.

0: So I think that Todd Blanche should deliver that same letter. I think he should actually say in the letter, in the same way Hillary Clinton promised not to let the Clinton Global Initiative conflict with her work as Secretary of State, I also promise that the settlement funds will not be there for people who were weaponized by the government. I'd love to hear what John Cornyn has to say. I think he was Dick Lugar's good friend. Let's see what happens there. Go ahead, give him the piece of paper. Who cares? Sorry, it's Washington, D.C. That's how it works. They've taught us well. Oh, speaking of John Cornyn, last time I remember him speaking out about somebody who was nominated for attorney general, he was saying this. This is cut five, John Cornyn.
1: This morning I had a very good conversation with Judge Merrick Garland, who President Biden has nominated for attorney general. Judge Garland's extensive legal experience makes him well suited to lead the Department of Justice, and I appreciated his commitment to keep politics out of the Justice Department.
0: There you go. Oh, he went on and on and celebrated Merrick Garland because Merrick Garland, once and for all, under Joe Biden, was going to keep politics out of the Justice Department. And Merrick Garland had John Cornyn's full support. And yet he's holding up the nomination of Todd Blanche as Attorney General for the president of his party, allegedly, Donald Trump. Can I just say, John Cornyn cannot be a former senator soon enough. 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
2: Larry, love a rush hour like this. Overall running lighter than normal. Inner loop, we've already cleared out to the Woodrow Wilson Bridge. Now we still have the outer loop slowing into Silver Spring between New Hampshire and Georgia Avenue. Virginia, opposite flow of the rush hour. It's the Friday getaway volume early. Southbound in stretches, heavy into Woodbridge and Triangle. Broken down on the freeway westbound after the 3rd Street Tunnel. That was cleared out of the travel lanes, but still slows there in each direction. And 295 still have a bit of volume each direction heading toward Pennsylvania Avenue. Now from Garage Door Repair.com, the WMAL Weather Channel forecast.
3: A couple more dry days as we exit July and get into August already. Lots of sun with a few clouds this morning, 90 later. Tonight becoming cloudy, 70. Tomorrow in the low 90s to kick off the weekend, partly sunny. Showers and thunderstorms, a good bet by Sunday. From the Weather Channel, meteorologist Ray Stajic, WMAL.
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0: I recognize that the internet is a plague upon society, and ditto social media. But sometimes the internet and social media delivers a story that is impossible to resist and actually puts a smile on your face on this final Friday of July as we head into the weekend. We do have a story just like that that I want to share with you, and we will in just a moment. But also, this final Friday of July also marks the final day of our four-week campaign to raise money for poor children living in this hemisphere. We've done it with our partners, the incredible Christian charity Food for the Poor. If you can go to LarryOShow.com and click on that banner one last time and give a generous gift in any amount, your gift will make it possible to provide breakfast for hungry children in 17 Caribbean and Latin American countries. This is places where food itself is scarce, and most children have never even heard of the word breakfast. We got some feedback from some of the kids you've been able to help. Here's a 10-year-old who said, "Before, I was often hungry in class, struggled to keep up, and now I can listen better and answer questions more easily." Another third-grade student said, "Since I started eating every morning, I have more strength and no longer fall asleep in class. My teacher even praised my progress." See, that's the power of a daily meal, especially breakfast. So on this final day of this campaign, would you please make breakfast possible for even more malnourished kids? All you have to do is go to LarryOShow.com. Click on that Give Food banner. 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If you'd rather text, you can do that too. Text my name, Larry, to 51555. Again, today's the last day. Please pray about these hungry kids. Whatever you feel led to donate, please do so. Click on that Give Food banner at LarryOShow.com. And God bless you. Thank you for raising so much money during this entire campaign across the whole network. It's meant a lot to us. And I promise I'm not going to mention Food for the Poor for about a year. So thanks for that. One last donation. We appreciate it. So this story sort of blew up on social media over the last 12 hours. And I want to share it with you because, I mean, I have so many questions. Let's focus on the city of Nunn, Colorado. Now, Nunn, Colorado is a rural region just about 25 miles northeast of Fort Collins. It's in the rural plains of Weld County. Its elevation is about 5,200 feet. Nunn, Colorado was first on the map because in the late 1800s, the Denver Pacific Railroad, the Union Pacific, built a line right through the area. And you know how it was back in the Old West. Suddenly a town pops up. It's Nunn, Colorado. So why do we care about Nunn, Colorado today? Well, if you'd like to live in a sort of rustic, rural, sort of quiet community, you might be looking at real estate listings in a place like Nunn, Colorado. And you'd come across this home. Now, this is a three-bedroom, two-bath, 2,000-square-foot, normal-looking suburban ranch-style home. And it's listed for $215,000. You know, by certain measures, that's a pretty affordable home, actually, for 2,000 square feet. Modest lot, just about a half an acre. All seems pretty normal. But then you read the description. It says that on Zillow, by the way, where the listing is, they always have the description. It says, "What's special?" Well, here's what's special about this home. The property is being sold occupied, sight unseen. No access. Do not disturb the occupants. No showings. No property access for inspections or otherwise. No trespassing. The listing agent does not have access to the property, has never been inside the property, and cannot speak to the condition of the property, mechanicals, appliances, or any other contents. The occupants do not pay rent. This is not an income property for sale. Buyer assumes the property in its current unknown as-is condition with the occupants in place. Buyer will be responsible for obtaining possession of the property upon closing. All other information in this listing is based on public records and a previous expired MLS listing. The information has not been verified and may not be accurate. All offers must be submitted by the buyer's agent using the online offer management system. I think I've cracked the code. I think this house is owned by Nancy Pelosi. You got to buy the house to find out what's in the house. This is terrifying. Who would do this? Who's paying $215,000 to get a house that's already occupied where the people don't pay rent? And You don't know what the heck. And then what do? You just start to evict them? They got squatters' rights probably, right? This is insane. By the way, there's a follow-up post on Facebook. It says this is a crazy story, actually. The guy that bought the house in 2006 got in a fatal car accident in 2010 after he threatened members of the town board with a knife. Allegedly, someone threatened his 16-year-old son, so he reacted by threatening them. There was some sort of long-standing dispute. He was wasted, took off from the home, and wrecked and died. His wife was formerly the town clerk and treasurer, and there was some friction with other board members. Someone apparently shot holes in their house. The husband ran some board member off the road. Real redneck ratchetry stuff. Hey, wait a minute. I have family in Oklahoma and in rural Michigan, and I take offense to that redneck characterization. The entire town board was recalled and replaced. Fast forward to 2026. The wife is still battling in courts to keep the house, which she alleges a clerical error on the deed and an alleged verbal agreement with Chase that she had for 20-plus years regarding the mortgage payment after her husband died. The alleged default began in 2010. It dragged out this long. There's a public court case about that, too. Boy, talk about buyer beware. I would steer clear. I don't want to give you any real estate or investment advice, but I don't know. I'm picking up a couple of red flags on this one. Have a great weekend, y'all. Talk to you Monday.
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2: A better life with Dr. Sanjay Gupta.
3: They say consistency is key, but sometimes you just got to switch it up. A new study out of Harvard School of Public Health found that varying your exercise routine could add years to your life. What exercise someone did didn't matter much. What did matter was that all the exercises together worked all the muscle groups in their body. Now, an added benefit to changing things up is it can help you push through the plateau effect. That's when your body gets so efficient at doing something that you actually stop getting better at it. And we know from previous research that specializing in any one sport at a young age can make someone actually more prone to injury. And as experts we talk to point out, even elite athletes switch up things with their workouts, making sure to target strength, cardio, flexibility, balance, and doing that every single week. I'm Dr. Sanjay Gupta, helping you live a better life.
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7: WMAL News at 9. Good morning, everyone. I'm John Matthews. The Arlington School Board has reversed its cell phone policy in schools for this fall and voted unanimously to follow a bell-to-bell ban to fall in line with the new state law. But
8: it's important to note in Arlington and in other districts, there are written exceptions for students with disabilities, health care needs, or that speak limited English. Arlington County Public Schools did add an exception for diabetes medical management plans as well.
7: 7 News Madison Forsey. Students in Arlington had been allowed to use their phones in emergencies or with the principal's permission. D.C. schools are warning parents that some students' personal data may have been exposed after a cybersecurity breach there.
9: The district said that a hacker may have gained access to students' personal information through a summer learning platform. The school assured students that it does not collect social security numbers or financial information from families, and there is no evidence that information was accessed by a third party. DCPS is now conducting a review of its systems.
7: 7 News' Scott Thuman. It's been a tough summer on the Potomac River near Great Falls.
10: Montgomery County officials recovered the body of a missing swimmer in the Potomac River. The county's fire and rescue swift water rescue team used sonar and below the surface camera technology to locate the swimmer's body. He was found not too far from where he went missing Tuesday afternoon. The swimmer's family has been notified. No name has been released yet.
7: 7 News' Adriana Hopkins. This was the third person killed while swimming near Great Falls this season. That is, by the way, against the law. The fallout continues from the D.C. police crime data reporting investigation.
9: A second command officer has now left MPD as that disciplinary process intensifies. That makes 2 high-ranking MPD leaders who've left the department after being named in an internal affairs investigation amid accusations that statistics were manipulated to make the city look safer. But 11 of the original 13 officers on administrative leave remain with MPD.
7: The Metro Board of Directors has given its blessing to a plan to overhaul transit for the new Commander's Stadium.
11: In what may have been the shortest and most jovial board meeting in its history, the Metro Board okayed a $300 million agreement with the city to upgrade the Metro stop with new escalators and elevators, new mezzanines, and an expanded entrance. Another $5 million will go toward the Gold Line, a bus rapid transit link between the new stadium and Union Station. After the unanimous votes, Board Chair Walter Alcorn closed the meeting.
12: And thanks, everybody, for joining us today.
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14: 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And I think that's what people think of when they think luxury.
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7: Maryland has closed a deal to acquire the intellectual property rights to the Preakness Stakes in a move leaders said would keep the Triple Crown race in the state going forward. Maryland last month chose to match an offer by Churchill Downs, the owner of the Kentucky Derby, to buy the rights. It'll be paid for with a revenue bond and paid back with revenue generated from Pimlico. The track is in the midst of a $400 million renovation. Owning the rights to the Preakness name will save the state from having to pay license fees and instead allow them to charge those fees to other partners. Checking your money, the Dow futures are up 189 points. The NASDAQ futures up 250. Up next, traffic and weather on WMAL.
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8: McLean area, it's the Georgetown Pike you want to try to avoid for a little while. We have a major tie-up just outside of the Beltway, each direction west of Swinks Mill Road, where traffic alternates past the incident. Virginia, heading into Buckland, our earlier crash northbound 29 at Vent Hill Road, that has been cleared and gone for a while, but we have a new accident that's giving us delays. Beyond that, northbound 29 at Old Carolina Road, outer loop a bit sluggish still into Silver Spring. Now from GarageDoorRepair.com, the WMAL Weather Channel forecast.
13: The showers, thunderstorms return by the tail end of the weekend. Few clouds this morning, otherwise clear. Mostly sunny, 90 this afternoon. Tonight becoming cloudy, 70. Tomorrow some sun may try to get through, but still mainly cloudy, low 90s, with a chance of showers and thunder on Sunday. From the Weather Channel, I'm meteorologist Ray Stajic on WMAL.
7: 78 degrees now at Reagan National. 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

0: Let's get to some news. I read that President Trump has been furious about the Iran war, and he's been shouting curse words at his top national security officials. Now, the last time Trump was this angry was when McDonald's added salads to the menu.
1: Is that supposed to be funny? I don't think so. Good morning, everybody. This is Patrice Onwuka, and I'm here in for the great Chris Plant today. It is a Friday for all of our WMAL listeners, your usual Friday gal with Larry O'Connor in the morning. I've been doing that shtick for quite some time, and so it's great to be back with you guys this morning. Well, this today, we've got some great stuff. We've got some great guests coming up today. You know, I really want to look at where we are and where we can be going as a country. And more importantly, the fight to protect what you and I all hold so dearly. So buckle up, stay with me. It's going to be a great 3 hours. Don't go away during the breaks. If you do, you can get a bathroom break. I'll let that happen. But we will be right here for you. Whatever you're going to be doing this morning, keep it tuned to this network. Well, let's kick off. So for those of you who have not met me, it's great to meet you. I'm Patrice. I'm a daughter of the Almighty God. I will not hide that. But I'm also a wife, and I'm a mother of 3 boys. They are 6, 7, and 13 years old. So as you can imagine, I am at the grocery store many times a week. And I have the pulse on affordability, gas prices, groceries, back to school spending, all of that. And I'll tell you, it does come in handy because my day job is as the vice president for economic policy at Independent Women. Now, this is a national organization, but we have grassroots across the country. We are women who are serious about policy, and we come from it with no reservations, and we don't hold back. We believe that the government should be limited. The government does not need to be in your business. What it does need to do is get the roadblocks out of your way so you can create the future you want for yourself and for your family. If you don't know us from our economic work, which is where a lot of I spend my time, you might know us from protecting women's sports. Independent Women has been the leading organization well before everybody jumped on the bandwagon, but the leading organization in really identifying that boys playing in girls' sports was an issue. Hearing from brave young women across the country who, you know, were fed up with losing opportunities, losing scholarships. A lot of you guys know one of our best ambassadors, one of our strong ambassadors, Riley Gaines. And we, as an organization, we've been fighting not just to amplify this issue, but to see legislative changes. I mean, we've partnered with so many governors and legislators to get past model legislation that enshrines in state law that, you know, boys and girls sports are different and need to be protected. And girls sports needs to be protected for biological women. We've also even extended that beyond just sport to ensuring that men and women's spaces are different, that women's spaces are secure for biological women. I mean, guys, this should be a no-brainer, but hello, we're in 2026 where we are told that we are crazy for saying that a man who pretends to be a woman so that he can carry out his perverse views or whatever, for whatever reason, should be able to have access to the locker rooms, to the public bathrooms, you know, to any space that women hold as a sanctuary. And you know what? That even extends to women who are serving time. If you are in a California prison right now, as a woman, you should not have to worry that your next cellmate or your cellmate is a man who has a history of sexual violence against women, but masquerades as a man to get access to women. So Independent Women, you know, we have been leading the charge on so many of these issues and working with a lot of great members, a lot of great organizations and legislators at the federal and the state level, all the way up to the White House. We've had some really great partners. Now, the work I do, though, is, like I said, the economy. I also focus on technology. I focus on, workforce issues, because actually we're seeing all of these kind of converse in one place and come together. But I'll tell you a little bit about myself. So I talk about, you know, who I am today, but my story really goes back to about 1985 when I was just, 3 years old. And my parents, they sold everything they had, left a very small Caribbean island a British colony called Montserrat and moved us to the United States. We didn't do it in the shadows. We didn't sneak under a fence. We came here, stepped off a plane, having gone through a full vetting process. I even have the marks in my arms for the vaccinations I had to take to come to this country. My parents had to prove they could support this family when we came to this country, and they started from scratch. Why? Because they've always instilled in us, folks, America is the greatest place on this planet. It is a place where you are born does not dictate where you end or how far you go. It is a place where your children do not have to be wealthy or well-connected to see promise, to see opportunity, to make something of themselves. America is the place where your children can have a better future than you had, where you can leave a legacy, create from scratch, from nothing, something. And they worked menial jobs, and they saved their pennies to move us out of the inner city of Boston in the height of the drug epidemic, surrounded by gang violence. But that violence and those drugs and those negative forces never infiltrated us, because they grounded us in a faith in God. Bottom line, faith in God. And then they taught us about work ethic, grit, determination, perseverance, personal responsibilities, folks, personal responsibility, and even delayed gratification, meaning that they would put their pennies aside to save for a down payment for a fixer-upper on the outskirts of the city of Boston and move us out of violence into serenity, into a place where we could build something. And I am the embodiment of their American dream, me right here, in front of how many listeners across this country from coast to coast. You are listening to the American dream that's still in action, still in play, not because a government agent or bureaucrat gave us anything, and we never stood in line in front of a government building for a block of cheese. No, we didn't, because my parents taught us that we don't need, we give. Giving is also one of those foundational principles. And as a result, their kids, we have gone on to do some good things. My kids are playing golf and soccer. You know, my parents never even dreamed that would be their grandkids' future. But that's what's possible in America. And that's why I wake up every day, because I want to make sure that is possible, not just for my boys, but for your kids, for your grandkids, for everyone in this country who wants to make something of what's in front of them. And that's what we're up against: opportunity, prosperity, mobility. And the fight that we are in, unfortunately, is from people who will tell me that my American dream story doesn't matter, that I am, in fact, an oppressed black woman, that I am somehow, the government is against me because I'm an immigrant. By the way, they forget I'm naturalized. They don't know that I've gone through the legal process, and I expect everybody else to do the same. But they want to put me in a box. Folks, I'm not in a box. I'm not in a box. You're not in a box. And they're not going to put my kids or their future in some narrow view of what I should be, of what they can be. But that's what we're up against with the socialist and the communist takeover. And that's why I fight so hard for economic mobility for everybody. I don't care what you look like. I don't care, you know, your gender. I don't care where you were born. I don't care what your last name is. Because in this country, none of that needs to matter. What needs to matter is what you're willing to make of what's in front of you. But we've got a socialist communist takeover, and it's on a march right now. You all are following the midterms. You're following what's going on in Maine. New York City is a great example of what we're up against. But if they only understood, if the communists and the socialists, you know, they've rebranded communism as democratic socialism to get the young millennials and Gen Zers super excited about helping people, because we evil capitalists, we free enterprise people, we don't help people. They couldn't be more wrong, because obviously, you know, capitalism has what has allowed deaths and from famines to drop 99% over the past 60 years. The standard of living has grown, is 10 times better today than it was 50 years ago. That's free enterprise, folks. When we look at the businesses, the entrepreneurial spirit, That happens here in America. It does not happen in the socialist communist places that they want to, they think is the utopia and should be the model for what's possible. This is no hyperbole, folks. When I say this, America is where dreams come to life. Other nations are where they go to die. And we see this. We saw this in the Biden administration when the floodgates were opened at the southern border because people were coming for opportunity. They were. I mean, yes, they would claim that they were claiming asylum falsely in most cases, but they were looking for something. They were looking for what we are blessed to enjoy and something we shouldn't take for granted, guys. But that's what they were looking for. The socialists, though, they think, oh, forget that. You know, everybody should be equal. We're all going to have the same kind of life. And they never point to a successful example of a nation that is even on the same footing as America. You want to look at the Nordic nations? Yes, but those are homogenous countries. We are the most diverse country on this planet. So, no, you cannot copy and paste what goes on in another country and think it's going to work here. And I encourage you, traveling overseas is great, but go live in some of these other countries and understand what it's like when the electricity goes out for 14 hours while you need to get work done while you're working remotely. Go live in a country where the streets are not paved with gold. The streets are made of muck and dust, where you are dodging potholes more than you're dodging, you know, traffic lights. I mean, folks, this is the reality that many people around this world face. The communists and socialists don't want to admit it. And if we're not careful, folks, we will lose our young people. We will lose our kids, our grandkids to a dogma that suggests we can be good for other people by stealing from somebody who's worked hard. We don't want to lose our kids to this idea that, oh, you're successful. That means I need to take from you and give to somebody else so we can equal you out. No, no, no, no, no, no, no, no, no, no, no, no, no, no, no, no, no. I hate the fact that I have to write a check to Uncle Sam every year because I worked hard, because my husband works hard. That's a lot in itself. But now take us to what the socialists want to do. New York City and obviously California, but especially New York City is where they are test running a lot of these ideas. And we're going to get into some of this with our guest today. But there's some good news. We are not all doom and gloom here. Let's play cut 7, because when we look at the midterms where the newest battlefront has been open, we actually do see something surprising.
2: I would argue the biggest red flag that Democrats have, the biggest red flag, look at this. It's apathy, not believing that Democrats can change anything, because the impacts of Democratic policies on your cost of living, only 41% say help, hurt or wouldn't change it. The clear majority, nearly 3 in 5, 59%.
1: There you go. So the Democrats actually, among voters right now, they should be sweeping the board, folks. But they're not, because Democrats, including Democratic voters, but including Democratic voters, don't believe that Democrats have solutions to make their lives better, to make their lives more affordable. Oh, really? So taking my home, my own property, and then giving it to the government and letting them decide who gets to live there is not a popular idea? You know, oh, a government-owned grocery store that's going to compete with the local bodega on the corner that has worked so hard to provide opportunities for immigrants from Yemen and from Somalia and from, you know, Costa Rica, from other countries and from regular Americans? That's not popular to have a government-run grocery store? Because you know what? Actually, I think a few of us remember what it was like when there was a cheese line in this country and the shame of the cheese line. Well, we're going to get into this and more today, but I'm Patrice Onwuka. I'm here in for Chris Plant. We've got a great slate of guests coming up, starting with Hillary Fordwich. She's the former global business development head from KPMG, and I'm usually on with her on a lot of news programs talking about the economy. So we will start right there. Stay tuned. 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
4: WMAL traffic from the Hadid Carpet Cleaning Traffic Center. Now, we had getaway traffic early, Virginia 95 southbound, as we always do in the summer, but now we have a crash in Lorton. Only a single left lane gets by. A lot of response at the scene. Southbound 95 between Lorton and 123. Heading into Gainesville, the crash is northbound 29 at Old Carolina Road. And into Chantilly, northbound 28, the incidents between Westfields Boulevard and Willard Road, delays just north of I-66. Now from GarageDoorRepair.com, the WMAL Weather Channel forecast.
5: Sunny and warm today with a high near 90, partly cloudy skies overnight, low 70.
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0: We are back at the Chris Plant Show. I am Patrice Onwuka, in for the mighty Chris Plant. He will be back on Monday, but you've got me today, and it is a Friday, which is always a good time. So we were picking up on the conversation that we were just having about opportunity, freedom, really what we want to preserve in this country, and the fight that we are up against with the Democratic Socialists, who are unfortunately gaining some traction here. So I've stumbled across this interesting article in the op-ed Daily Wire by Zach Stark. The headline reads, "The reason Americans think everything is getting worse is," and so he talks about prices are on the rise, but so are our expectations. Let me break this down a little bit for you. He says the headline is troubling. More Americans say they're living paycheck to paycheck, according to CNBC. He talks about some different surveys. There's the Lending Club, the Federal Reserve says maybe it's fewer than 60%. Maybe it's actually more about 37% of Americans who would struggle to meet an unexpected expense. Bank of America suggests that it's actually even better. I mean, about a quarter of people live paycheck to paycheck. So whether we are 25%, 36%, or even 60% of Americans who are living paycheck to paycheck, I generally understand there's concern. We've got higher prices right now. Yes, our pay is going up. And, you know, the inflation readings, which we got last week, you know, they came in a little better. And in fact, for all of 2025, the inflation headline inflation had been falling, thankfully, because of a strong economic agenda. But that said, the war conflict with Iran has certainly been driving gas prices higher. And folks, don't forget, although we're above $4 a gallon right now, you know, a couple of weeks ago, we'd actually dipped back down to what, $3.85, and we were dropping. And so we know that the gas price impact on inflation is very temporary, given that there can be resolution to both ensuring the Strait of Hormuz remains open and the conflict in Iran comes to an end. But the underlying prices are falling. We saw that in some consumer federal data yesterday on some of the inflation readings, separate inflation readings. So there's good. And we also saw that the economy grew 1.2%. But if you look at the, you know, beyond that headline number, there's some good stuff there. That said, you and I, we go to the grocery store. We feel like, you know, our pay doesn't go as far. The interest rates are still high. Yes, the Federal Reserve did not cut interest rates, nor did they increase them, which is, I guess, okay. But we still feel pressed. And that pressing is the margin we live by. You know, that pressing, that margin is the extra pizza night out on a Friday night. It's the extra family time. And so I think what's important for us is to not lose perspective that while we don't have as much margin as we might have had, our standards of living are significantly better than they were before. And even more than that, when we think about where we are compared to many other countries, our standard of living is so high. And so, you know, definitely go over to the Daily Wire, take a look at that piece. But folks, let's not lose perspective. I'm Patrice Onwuka, in for Chris Plant. It's the Chris Plant Show.
1: WMAL traffic from the Hadid Carpet Cleaning Traffic Center. Heads up, Virginia commuters, Lorton into Woodbridge, jammed with a crash, southbound 95. Before you get to 123, a single left lane getting by. Into Chantilly, the crash is on the northbound side of 28. After Westfields Boulevard, delay stretching back close to 66. Road crews is set up on the Beltway again, each direction south of the 270 spur, giving us delays through there. Now from GarageDoorRepair.com, the WMAL Weather Channel forecast.
2: Sunny and warm today with a high near 90, partly cloudy skies overnight, low 70.
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0: Welcome back to the Chris Plant Show. I'm Patrice Onwuka in for Chris today, and I am excited to have our first guest of the morning. But before we welcome her in, I just want to give you a rundown. We do have at 10 a.m. Dr. Monique Yohannan from the Independent Women's Center for Better Health at Independent Women, and 10:30, Megan Mobb. She's the director of the Center for American Security and Safety on Russia and Ukraine. We've got some really great guests coming up. So we're going to continue with this thread of the economy and frankly, the fight against the socialists. And I'm so excited to welcome Hillary Fordwich. Hillary is a business leader. She has over three decades of experience in building practices, firms, and clients. She's formerly worked with the international head of global and business development and sales for KPMG. She's a brilliant woman. Certainly, we do the cable news circuit very often with her, and you've seen her also weighing in on royal family affairs because she is from England. Hillary, welcome to the Chris Plant Show.
13: Oh, that was absolutely lovely introduction. Thank you, Patrice. And yes, three decades. I started when I was 5 years old.
0: That's right. That's right. You were brilliant even back then. I wanted to tap you to talk today about just what's going on in the economy. We're going to get to that in a moment because we have some interesting stuff that came up this week, some interesting data. I kind of teased it beforehand. But, you know, I would just love for you to weigh in on just what we're seeing with this march of socialism and these experiments that we're seeing. You know, I think you and I, having come from different countries, have a different perspective on why we value what's in America so much. So I'll just let you to talk a little bit about that. Then we can talk about what's going on here in the U.S.
13: Well, thank you, Patrice. And you're totally correct. I was born in England. I will say I'm an American by choice. although it wasn't my choice. I was a very little girl when my parents left. But I know that socialism doesn't work. And what I would suggest to all those people that are voting for socialistic candidates like Mandani, I suggest they go and see what it's like to live in a socialist country. And maybe they should ask the descendants of all those people that came from socialist countries, why did their parents leave? So just a tiny bit of background for our audience to give a bit of perspective. In England, it was a huge phenomenon, and it was known as the Great Brain Drain. And that was before Margaret Thatcher came to power. Lawyers, accountants, architects, engineers, basically anyone with a brain was getting a job in a different country. Why? My daddy was a self-made man. He was in an 82% tax bracket. Let me repeat that. He was in an 82% tax bracket, a self-made man, and they were putting up taxes. And as Margaret Thatcher said, the problem with socialism is you run out of spending other people's money. Now, this is exactly what's happening here in the U.S. Let's look at Mandani. I mean, a lot of the things he says are absolutely lovely. They sound wonderful. Oh, yeah, free busing, free childcare. It's all lovely. But again, as Margaret Thatcher says, there's no free lunch. Somebody somewhere, Patrice, has to pay for everything. Who's going to pay for it? Yes, it's going to be the taxes of the wealthy. But the problem with the wealthy is they can lose. They will leave. Now, what I've always said is if you believe in socialism and you want socialism, everybody voluntarily in America can add more to their taxes. Like, add another $1 million. Give another $1 million. That's what you can do.
0: Yes.
13: Do that instead, because in the long run, it doesn't work. And again, I would be all ears if you could point to a nation where it works. Now, in addition to the things you mentioned earlier, or you mentioned I headed Global Business Development, the KPMG worldwide. So I did live in Holland. Now, many people would point to a lot of the Nordic countries, actually, and they'd say, well,

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1: Breaks down. In the United States here, we don't do that. In fact, you know, it might actually help the fraud, the waste, fraud, and abuse efforts if we set up a line and you called, you know, on your neighbor across the street who should be on disability but is lifting panels to put on solar panels to put on his roof, right? That would be something, but we don't do that because I do think that Americans, you know, we believe in the best of each other from each other, and we say to each other, you know what? Do what you want to do, and I'm going to take care of me. And as long as my taxes keep getting low and you, what you're doing is not impacting me in a negative way, then I'm fine with it. And because we are focused on creating value, whether you are, you know, building your own small business, maybe you're delivering groceries for one of the apps, making some side cash, you know, you're setting up your bake sale, your kids are setting up a bake sale and a lemonade stand to learn about entrepreneurship. There's something ingrained here in America that is so different from other countries. And, you know, we look at the economy. I was going to ask you about the GDP, the Federal Reserve. I mean, where do you see the economy right now? Because to me, the entrepreneurial spirit is very much alive in this country, even though we have these challenges coming from the socialist whose values really quench that spirit.
2: Yeah, you're totally correct on that. If I could add one thing about when we're talking about taxes and what we want as Americans, I'm not going to take the liberty of speaking for everybody else listening, our audience and all Americans. But when I'm paying my taxes, I feel as an able-bodied person, I don't mind providing for the invalid, the handicapped. I don't mind providing for veterans. I don't mind providing for the elderly, anybody who really needs it, because I know I'm able-bodied. It's the people that are taking advantage of the system.
1: Yes.
2: And I think that is the line, and I take the liberty of speaking for other people. Now to answer your question regarding the economy. Actually, Patrice, people love it when I share this, and they always say, Hillary, I can't believe that. I'll do the same. One of the data points I always look to, which actually you don't hear a lot of talking about, so much of the data that the government has to pay attention to and receive is antiquated data. It's like driving a car looking in the rearview mirror. We don't do that. So they actually use data that is received and generated collected from landlines. So I don't know about you, Patrice, but I don't either.
1: Yep.
2: I don't even know someone who has a landline, right? So here's one very interesting data point that I pay attention to. If you pay attention to how the sales of sports goods are doing, it will tell you everything you need to know. Why? Because it's totally discretionary. So if you think you're going to lose your job and you're not doing well and you're scared about the economy, you will not go out and buy sports goods because you don't really need them. They're discretionary. So it's a very good data point to pay attention to. And right now, sports goods sales are up by 27%.
1: Wow.
2: And I look at that and I say, oh, good. Now, let's look at the Fed and let's look at what just happened with Kevin Warsh. Now, first of all, back up a second. We all know, I think most people know, Kevin Warsh is under tremendous pressure because
1: Federal Reserve Chair, Kevin Warsh, yes.
2: Yeah, sorry to clarify. Yeah, Federal Reserve Chair, Kevin Warsh. He's under tremendous pressure from President Trump, who would like QE, which is quantitative easing. What is that? That is bringing interest rates down. And everybody, every member of our audience can relate to the interest we pay on our credit cards. By the way, that's a way to throw away money. You don't have to do that. Always pay off your credit card bill. But we pay attention to what our mortgage rates are. That really matters. So it matters what interest rates are. Now, they held them steady. And one of the things that Kevin Warsh, the Fed chair, has said, which I think is very, very wise, he has said, we're not going to do a lot of forward guidance. What does that mean? The former Fed chair used to actually do a lot of talking about where the economy is going, what we're seeing, and that would actually either help the market, shape the market. That isn't the role of the Fed. The Fed's role is to look at the data that has been collected and to act upon that. But I will give the caveat. One of the things, I believe it was Alan Greenspan, a former Fed chair, but I'm not 100% certain, but definitely a former Fed chair said, steering the economy is like trying to steer the Queen Mary. In other words,

0: you know, you have the 2 miles in advance, put the brakes on, or steer left 2 miles in advance. Anything they do today isn't actually going to affect what happens next month or even at the end of this year. It's going to be next year,
1: okay,
0: 2 years out. So right now, we're actually acting upon the actions of the Fed from 2 years ago.
1: Wow. I mean, it's so interesting. We're speaking with Hillary Fordwich on just the economy and where we're at. And, you know, what you gave me, and I look at these data and this data and this number, and I do recognize that there are folks who are stretched a little thin. But I also recognize that I think Americans are weathering the economy very well and that the economy is good. And so I love that data point. Around discretionary spending, sports goods. So I think of Dick's Sporting Goods. I think of a lot of the retailers, even the Walmart area that has, you know, balls and athletic gear. We are gearing up in the fall. I know my husband coaches. I've got sons who are on the travel team. You know, so we are one of those families that are spending money on cleats and all of this type of equipment. But I think that's a really good measure and a reminder for us that we would love some more measures. But we're not as bad as we could be. And I listened to Kevin Hassett, who's on the President's Economic Council. He's, I believe, chair of the council this morning. And he said, yeah, when you look at generally what's going on in the rest of the economy, that headline GDP growth number of, I believe it was 1.2% or 1.5% in Q2, that is reflective of the amount of investment that's being made by companies in purchasing in anticipation of an AI boom. And so when you look at the consumer data, consumer spending is on a strong track in the spring months. So that's good news, and especially good news for families as they're, you know, buying their back to school items, as they're thinking about the end of the year and Christmas shopping. Folks don't need to give into the panic over the economy. They don't need to give into the fear mongering, because honestly, Hillary, would you agree that a lot of the economic fear mongering are probably driven by people with partisan motivations that don't want to see this administration do well?
0: Oh, you're absolutely correct there. In fact, there's two things that I would do that, again, guidance to our audience. Number one, they always say, if you listen to a president's speech or anybody that's talking, listen to how many times they repeat a certain word, that will show you what the priority is. So when Fred Kevin Walsh was giving his remarks yesterday, I believe it was, or the day before, he kept using the word resiliency, consumer resiliency.
1: Yes.
0: That's what's really important to pay attention to. The consumer, to your point earlier, is very resilient. Look at gas prices. I mean, they're $4 a gallon, and the consumer is resilient. So I think resiliency, and now to your very good observation, and I think our audience will pay attention to this. One of the things I always look at and read, I listen to media. I mean, I'm on, as you mentioned, thank you, but I'm on Newsmax and Sky News Australia and GB News, all of which are conservative-leaning. But I read and listen to all media, the left, there isn't really the middle anymore, the left and the right. When you see something, you know, on the left that's, you know, pretty much, you know, anti-Trump and got a different, to your point, political agenda, when you see them reporting something positive about the economy, even reluctantly, you know it's really good, because otherwise they wouldn't, right? So that's one of the things I look to. And Reuters has said exactly what Kevin Walsh is saying. The consumer is resilient. The CPI has been up, so the consumer price index.
1: Yeah.
0: And you look at whether it's discretionary items or even just regular and payroll numbers. And something very important, which actually I noticed it was actually on CNBC, they actually said it so quickly, they said it under their breath so the audience didn't hear. And I want to make a very big point of this, because the Beatles were singing at that time. Do you know our unemployment rate hasn't been this low since 1969?
1: Wow.
0: Let me say that one more time. Our unemployment rate in the United States has not been this low since 1969, when the Beatles were singing Hey Jude. So that's a long time ago. And that is a huge number. I mean, that should have been headlines around the world.
1: Yes.
0: It's varied by everything other than if you're a nerd like me and you're reading down to the details of the 17th paragraph. But that's huge.
1: It is huge.
0: And people will always be saying, oh, God, the unemployment rate has soared. But they didn't report that.
1: Well, no, they're not going to. I mean, listen, we know next week is usually the beginning of the month. Next Friday is Jobs Day. And so we will understand where the unemployment numbers are. But the unemployment rate is historically low. And frankly, Hillary, I pointed this out a few weeks ago. It's the summertime. Parents who have children who are out of school, they do tend to leave the workforce and take some time off. So if there's even some ripple of, you know, unemployment, it's very often probably temporary during this time of the year. I wholeheartedly agree with you that we need to have a very optimistic view of where we are as a country and looking at where people's finances are, despite some of the different headwinds that are temporary, you know, not really long-term structural stuff. That's the good news, folks. It's not about, you know, we're in the Great Depression or recession. It's not that we've got COVID anymore. Oh, and teaser, we will be talking about the Dr. Fauci very soon, folks. So stay tuned. But we're not dealing with those issues. And I think folks should be taking, not with a grain of salt, but understand that if the left is just speaking over the good news, it's because they really want you to be fear-mongered on the bad stuff. Hillary Fordwich, please follow folks. Her ex is H. Fordwich Hillary, or go to X, and I've shared it on my Twitter feed, but definitely follow her. And when you see her giving royal news, know that we probably both don't like, some of the royal family drama. But we will cut it there, and we'll talk more about that later. Hillary, thanks for joining us today.
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3: WMAL traffic from the Hadid Carpet Cleaning Traffic Center. All right, lanes reopen. Those of you heading southbound Virginia, Interstate 95, Lorton into Woodbridge, accident cleared out of the travel lanes. Now the volume extending past 123 into Chantilly. We still have crash cleanup northbound 28 after Westfields Boulevard. Delays back to 66. Road crews are set up on the Beltway each direction south of the spur. Interloop slow and stretches out of Virginia. Outer loop back near Old Georgetown Road to the Bay Bridge eastbound 50 before the bridge crashed to the right shoulder. Now from GarageDoorRepair.com, the WMAL Weather Channel forecast.
4: Sunny and warm today with high near 90, partly cloudy skies overnight, low 70.
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1: Hello, welcome back to the Chris Plant Show. I'm Patrice Onwuka in for Chris. All right, ladies and gentlemen, it is time to call foul on the WNBA. I'm sure you've seen this story. It's going viral right now. Ahead of Wednesday night's matchup, and this is in the WNBA, between the Dallas Wings and the Atlanta Dream, you've got two of the league's most well-known players, Dallas's Paige Bueckers or Buckers and Atlanta's Angel Reese. Angel Reese is no stranger to controversy. If you ever look her up, look up her nails or look up how much she makes in a week, you will understand the joke. But in short, these two players, they have a good relationship, I guess, off the court. And they decided to make a wager on the game. Well, that's wrong. That's not appropriate, even according to the WNBA's rules. And they were just smart enough to make this wager on social media and to post it. Well, you would think the story would stop there. Obviously, that's going to go viral. But what really made the story go viral is that the WNBA's official X account reposted the video. And I don't know who's running their social media. I hope that person has been relieved of duties at this point. But you know what? It's so silly. Let me play this clip for you so you can hear the video for yourself. Let's play cut three.
14: At All-Star Weekend, you and Angel made a bet with each other on this game. Is that bet still?
15: This is how the rich stay rich.
16: You gotta save this money. 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
16: 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If y'all win, you get it 400.
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16: 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No, you owe me 400.
1: So there you go. That is Angel Reese and her good buddy Paige Bueckers, wagering $400. Now, listen, there are a lot of stupid things going on here. Obviously, wagering on, you shouldn't be gambling, but wagering on your own game that you're playing in, that's one thing. And then you're doing it on social media, that's another. And then the WNBA resharing it. If the WNBA wants some parity with the NBA, then hold these two.
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18: WMAL News at 10. Good morning, everyone. I'm John Matthews. New this hour, what Governor Glenn Youngkin taketh away, Governor Abigail Spanberger has given back. voting rights back to 66,000 Virginians who'd spent time behind bars.
19: That part of a plan to also restore the right to serve on a jury and run for public office. Virginia's constitution leaves restoration up to the governor, and while prior governors from both parties worked to streamline the process, Spanberger wrote the Youngkin administration undid that work, despite the former governor's comments in 2024.
20: We have a very straightforward process. It follows the law as described in the Constitution and the Supreme Court.
19: Spanberger now looking toward a fall referendum for Virginia voters on a constitutional amendment that would automatically restore voting rights upon release from prison. Scott Lynn on WMAL and WMAL.com.
18: President Trump says his Board of Peace has reached a deal for Hamas to stand down and disarm in Gaza.
21: The president posting, this is a monumental step toward lasting peace and security. Of course, the details of the disarmament are expected to take weeks of some pretty tough negotiations. In the meantime, the Center for Strategic and International Studies is posting a concern about the depletion of U.S. armaments since the start of the war in Iran. The center is saying that some key weapons, such as Patriot missiles, interceptors, are at less than half the supply, the stockpile that they were before the war.
18: Fox News' Steve Harrigan. You're paying more for gas, and that's translated into a big quarter for two major oil companies.
22: ExxonMobil's earnings doubled in the recent quarter. Chevron's earnings were at the highest level on record. Both companies paid dividends to shareholders and bought back stock in the period. Oil companies were making more from jet fuel, diesel, and gasoline. Exxon reported its highest oil and gas production in more than two decades, excluding disrupted output in the Middle East. Chevron's U.S. oil and gas production topped 2 million barrels a day. Jeanico Solda, Fox News.
18: The Arlington School Board last night voted unanimously to adopt a strict cell phone ban despite earlier endorsing a more forgiving plan.
23: A spokesperson for the district says that they made this decision to fall in line with an updated statewide law that requires a bell-to-bell policy, which, as the name implies, means no phones from start to finish. This bill is why. It came down from the General Assembly directing all districts to tighten their policies. Governor Spanberger signed it in the spring. It took a on July 1st.
18: 7 News, Liana Golden. Would you pay a premium to get a good parking space at the mall? That's become a popular option at many shopping centers. Now the mall in Columbia is joining the trend, calling it a new feature meant to ease congestion. Starting Monday, spots near the entertainment venue, the main event, and the season's 52 restaurant are going to be available, starting at $2.45 and capping out at $10.45. 120 spaces available, first come, first served. The mall's manager is quick to point out that the preferred spots make up less than 2% of the nearly 6,700 spaces at the mall, which is donating 10% of the revenue to charity. The Dow is down 46 points at this hour. The Nasdaq is up 46. Up next, traffic and weather on WMAL.
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24: If I were to ask you what makes for a good night's sleep, you'd probably say a dark, quiet room, not too many things on your mind. But every night when you go to get some Z's, how often do you really think about the temperature in your bedroom? Temperature may be one of the most underappreciated factors in sleep. That's according to the Senior Vice President of Research and Scientific Affairs at the National Sleep Foundation. We often hear about lights and screens and stress, but even modest changes in temperature and airflow can influence both how quickly you fall asleep and how deeply you stay asleep. Most experts will recommend a room temperature of 60 to 67 degrees Fahrenheit. You might also experiment with your sheets and what you actually wear to bed. Play around a bit and see what improves your sleep. You might be delightfully surprised. I'm Dr. Sanjay Gupta, helping you live a better life.
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18: Steve Hirschhorn in the Hadid Carpet Cleaning Traffic Center.
3: On the inner loop of the Beltway northbound on 495, very heavy and slow, beginning right after the toll road across the American Legion Bridge to the work zone in Montgomery County after the 270 spur blocking the left lane. Other direction, outer loop delays begin near Old Georgetown Road. On the outer loop, they're back again today near River Road along the right. On this Friday, 95 southbound of Virginia, pretty slow from the Fairfax County Parkway down to Lorton. After that, from Dale Boulevard to Triangle. More delays after that as you continue south on I-95 from Quantico off and on through Stafford County down towards Centerport Parkway. Now from GarageDoorRepair.com, the WMAL Weather Channel forecast.
4: For now, the humidity is staying down, but change coming. Sunday's our day on the weekend where we'll get some wet weather back. Sunny, close to 90 today. Tonight becoming cloudy, 70. Saturday, partial sun, low 90s. Chance of showers and thunderstorms, especially Sunday afternoon. From the Weather Channel, race agent WMAL.
18: 81 degrees at Reagan National. 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
6: Presidents, governors, mayors, school boards, corporations, and Congress all bear responsibility for the decisions they made. The COVID lockdown, however, could never have been inflicted without you aiding and abetting the crime.
1: Thank you, Senator Rand Paul. This is Patrice Onwuka. I am in for Chris Plant on the Chris Plant Show. Welcome back, folks. Yeah, this was a tough week for, I think, many people. As we saw Dr. Fauci head to Capitol Hill for a rightly deserved grilling over his response, his culpability in the cover-up, in the misleading of the American public about everything surrounding the COVID pandemic, including how policymakers should respond to it. I'm speechless because I remember both delivering a COVID baby in 2020, having a child in elementary school during 2020 and the pandemic, and having one who is a preschooler. And as so many parents out there understood, all of those phases were directly impacted in a negative way. Almost couldn't hold my baby at the delivery point because of COVID policies. My youngest, was in daycare settings, had to wear a mask on a two-year-old in daycare with masks. How is he supposed to learn how to speak? And by the way, that two-year-old is now a seven-year-old. He was at the White House earlier this year. Go to @PatricePinkFile to watch the viral video when he explained to President Trump where milk comes from. Yes, that was my son. But he's persevered despite what happened in 2020. Our next guest is Dr. Monique Yohannan. She is the director of the Center for Better Health at Independent Women. This is one of my colleagues at IW. She's a physician executive and healthcare innovation leader with over 20 years of experience at the intersection of clinical medicine, technology, and health policy. So this is a bright woman who knows what she's talking about. Dr. Monique, welcome to the Chris Plant Show.
8: Thanks so much, Patrice. Yes, it was a painful week as a doctor and as a mom, honestly, watching him refuse to take accountability.
1: You know what? Let's pick up on that. Let's play cut four. This is Florida Senator Ashley Moody during that hearing. Let's hear how she framed this for us.
26: When the evidence is uncertain, officials need to say so. When recommendations are based on assumptions rather than hard data, they need to say so. And when they get something wrong, they need to own it. And when the trust is lost and the consequences extend far beyond any single pandemic, the next time public health officials genuinely need Americans to listen, millions of people may simply ignore them or not believe them. And Dr. Fauci, you were undeniably the face of the federal government's COVID response. You said so yourself in your diary. You said it's not hyperbole to say I've become the most famous and talked about person in the country.
1: There you go, Dr. Monique. What kind of damage has Dr. Fauci done to the medical profession and the health health policy profession?
8: Well, you know, Patrice, I think that my gentle disagreement with a congressperson would be that we actually did know. In the summer 2020, I wrote COVID guidelines. We knew that kids were not at high risk. This is not a question. There was an absence of evidence. There was evidence to the contrary, that kids would be safe to go to school. And there was also evidence that we were going to hurt kids by keeping schools shut down. When I look at the decisions to do this, so many people got their stake and we just decided, let's just throw away a generation of kids. Mm-hmm. You're right that your son was able to persevere. My son, who was in high school at the time, he was able to persevere, but there was damage. And I know other kids who were not able to persevere in quite the same way. I know people who were hurt. And when I hear parts of this diary where he's saying people just haven't had enough pain. If we have people have enough pain, if we take enough away from them, they will get vaccinated. You know, here's the reality that the measles outbreak that we are seeing now, I can draw a straight line from that because reality is the kids who didn't get vaccinated or the kids who lost trust during the Biden administration when Dr. Fauci was there, the trust is gone. And honestly, I would love greater accountability, but at a minimum, can somebody please say they're sorry? Mm.
1: You have a new op-ed on the Daily Wire. It's entitled, Dr. Fauci Betrayed My Profession and the American People. As a doctor and an American, I wanted accountability. I didn't get it. You know, when you speak with your colleagues, you know, who are running, who have to educate the public, who have to re-earn the trust of the public, you know, what are they saying? Do they still hold Dr. Fauci in the same regard that they did during that time? I mean, in some circles, he is still a saint. He's still a hero. But I think a lot of people who wasn't bought in at the time now are starting to see that the scales are coming off their eyes and they're seeing this man for something totally different. But what about in the medical profession? Because I think those doctors that you work with, these are the folks who are telling us, the pediatricians, the doctors who we see for guidance, what they think about this man and what he's leading and telling them to do still matters today. So what is the consensus right now in the medical profession about Dr. Fauci?
8: Well, I think the medical establishments, I think there still are many people who support him and, you know, who really, this is for them just tribal. But I will say that in California, for example, during COVID, and I'm a licensed physician in California, they made it illegal to talk about things that actually were factually supported then that we know are factually supported now. Now, that law was struck down, but what I will tell you is their goal was to scare doctors into silence, and they succeeded in that. And so there are a lot of doctors who lost their licenses. There were doctors who lost their board certification simply for saying things that we know factually were true then, we know now. They never got their names back. And the reality is that the doctors who do take a position that's different than the medical establishment, which I would say is very beholden to progressive causes, look at where their donations go to. Mm-hmm. Look at which candidates, look at which causes. So unfortunately, I think many of them see this as a proxy for we're going to be supportive of, frankly, what was an insane policy. And again, it's not that we were uncertain. I would give grace if we were uncertain.
1: Yeah.
8: We knew better. We just decided his power was more important than our kids.
1: That's a statement there. I'm just going to leave that there and shift gears. You know, we're speaking with Dr. Monique Yohannan. She's the director of the Center for Better Health at Independent Women. I want to talk about your work when it comes to technology and health. And medicine. I mean, listen, I am one of those people. I have an AI agent on my phone. Sometimes if there's a little bump on my kid's arm, I'll, you know, go to Grok and ask Grok, hey, this is what it is. You know, what could this be? I think a lot of Americans, though, are fearful when they hear about artificial intelligence and medicine. And I think our imaginations get the best of us, where we think that, you know, some robot is going to be performing our open heart surgery and malfunction in the middle of it, you know, or some of our worst fears and nightmares play out. But I would love for you, actually, you know, to talk about what is happening with medicine, and is it making us better, making quality of life better for patients?
8: Well, you know, I think that AI and technology, to me, in medicine, it's such an exciting time. Last week, I was in D.C. I met with the Surgeon General. I presented to the FDA on some AI-developed tools that we've been thinking about. And I look at what HHS, specifically FDA, has done with AI. We will be able to get drug treatments faster. We will be able to keep the human element, but just actually get some of the paperwork done faster.
1: Wow.
8: That's really exciting to me. Hopefully, I think at its best, we will be able to have visits where a doctor, instead of spending all their time charting, can spend their time listening. But I think I would look to patients to say, you know, use AI, use these tools, and prepare for your visit. So go in. I think one of the great things about AI is we have had a democratization of expertise. Mm. Your doctor can be a guide. You can bring this to your doctor. Doesn't mean everything online is perfect. No, but actually not every doctor is going to have perfect information. But it can be a resource for you to become an expert in your own health, for you to be an expert in your medical conditions, to be the best advocate for yourself and for your family. And your doctor can be a guide in that. But I do think it can be a way to allow us to have true shared decision making. It can be a way for us to develop treatments faster. I think it's such an exciting time.
1: Well, I share your enthusiasm. I share your excitement. But I still, too, also recognize that, you know, there's data privacy as a part of this conversation, you know, especially when it comes to medicine. Our personal records, our health records are very sensitive. That's very sensitive data. You know, should Americans have any worries or fears about, you know, our personal health records, how that information gets shared, how AI, and remember, folks who are listening, we're speaking with Dr. Monique Yohannan. AI is trained by the information we provide it. And so the more we provide it, the better it becomes. You know, the more I speak in like a broken English, patois or whatever, then the AI agent kind of understands what I'm asking and can, you know, translate that in the future. But is there concern about privacy and data when it comes to health information and how it's incorporated into AI with medicine?
8: Patrice, I'm so glad you brought that up. And I do think that's part of the trade-off, is that all of the extra information, there are risks with privacy. And this is where I would say we have to, again, be our own advocates. We need to be monitoring our presence online. We need to be monitoring our credit reports. We need to be sure that we are taking accountability for the information that we share. And, you know, those long lists of things where you that disclosure you have
1: yes.
8: to sign off on. I would encourage people to read it and to have discussions, you know, but I would also keep in mind that still one of the most common ways that people have identity theft is old school. It's the papers that they throw out in the trash. So get in the habit of shredding paperwork that has your personal information on it, because I do think, unfortunately, that is a risk. I think it is a trade-off that is ultimately for the good. But I think it does put us in the position that we have to really take accountability to monitor these things ourselves, knowing there can be great information, but you're right, there are risks.
1: So the kids are going back to school starting next month and into September. And one of the conversations that, you know, we're having at Independent Women is around screen time, excessive screen time in kids in particular. And this is a health issue. I mean, listen, I have to limit the amount of time that I have my boys on their cell phones, on their iPads, watching television. I kick them out of the house. They go and they ride their scooters in the cul-de-sac. I have them, you know, practicing soccer in the backyard because I want them to have fresh air and energy. But when they go to school, we are seeing that so part of COVID was that, you know, kids in every classroom had to have an iPad or had to have a Chromebook. And there's so much reliance in the classroom now on technology. I'm not a Luddite. I really do want kids to understand how to use it. But is too much screen time bad for kids, Doctor?
8: It really is. And one of the places, if I didn't think that, and in my gut, I think we all have a sense of that, there was a Surgeon General report from Dr. Stephanie Herodopoulos that came out this May, and she talked about the dangers of screen time and of social media with kids. I think it is a real concern. And so, again, this is a place where, as parents, we need to take the lead on this. I look back and I would say, you know, I'm glad that my son learned cursives in school,
1: yeah.
8: You know, but I would say that the more your kids can be reading real books, the more they can be practicing their writing, taking notes. There is something in our brains that when we put pen to paper that works in a different way. I would encourage people to look at the Surgeon General's report on social media. There are real risks, and there also are tips in her report about things you can do to protect your children. I do think that we probably have gone too far in some of the aid assistance with technology. So it is this balancing act. But I do think that we really have to be the people who monitor our kids, especially with social media.
1: You know, at Independent Women, we say that parents, we don't co-parent with the government. And that means that we are their front line when it comes to AI and technology. You know, and I do want to give a shout out to the Federal Communications Commissioner, Chairman Carr. He's actually taken this up and really tried to cut the purse strings from Washington that has really made all of this, these Chromebooks and all of this too much screen time possible because of all the technology during COVID. You know what, folks? Definitely visit independentwomen.com. You can read around what Dr. Monique Yohannan is doing there. Dr. Monique, it has been a pleasure to have you on the Chris Show. I hope, you know, we'll connect and folks can follow what you're doing at IWF.
8: Thanks so much, Patrice, and have a great weekend.
1: All right, we'll be right back.
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9: A better life with Dr. Sanjay Gupta.
24: There are lots of things you can measure to get an idea of how healthy you are at any given moment. Temperature, heart rate, blood pressure, just to name a few. But how about how healthy you will be and how long you're likely to live? According to a new study out of the University at Buffalo, two simple strength tests are pretty accurate at predicting longevity in older women. One is hand grip strength, and the other is how quickly people can stand up from a seated position without using their arms. By the way, I remember interviewing former President Jimmy Carter when he was quite old and being really impressed how he just popped out of the chair without using his arms. Not a lot of older people can actually do that. But I think the message here is that maintaining strength as you age is going to help you perform everyday activities, but also help you avoid injury and stay independent. I'm Dr. Sanjay Gupta, helping you live a better life.
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1: All right, folks, please don't go out there and get Cyclospora skinny. It is not a good idea. I'm Patrice Onwuka. I'm in for Chris Plant. All right, so, folks, this is one of these like it or not stories. And by the way, we are going to be taking calls. I know we've got a couple of folks, including Joe from Charleston. Sir, you've been hanging on. We're going to get to your call shortly. But here's the story. Do you like this or not? According to USA Today, rent is already high, and then came the $200 work-from-home fee. Yes. Here's the story. With more people working from home since the pandemic, some landlords are paying closer attention to the utility costs that they are now shouldering and are charging remote workers more each month to cover the increased costs of electricity, water and heating, and air conditioning. Apparently, this is a rare stipulation in rent leases, but it's on the rise. I don't know about you, but I know what it's like to be a landlord. And listen, the things are costing more. They do. Certainly, the repairman costs more when he comes to your house. Certainly, your utilities cost more. Energy bills have been rising. Oh, and folks, it is not because of data centers. It is more than likely because your Democratic blue state governor and legislature has enacted some policies that will get you into some sort of green climate agenda, compact that actually is starting to kick into your energy prices. But that's an aside. The point is that, yes, the costs are rising. And as you're a landlord, the reason why you get into the business is for a profit. And the more that the costs rise, the more profit that you have to eat, or you raise your rents. Now, wait a minute. Is this Mayor Mamdani cut one? Is this him calling in here?
21: When I ran for mayor, I said I was going to tax the rich. Well, today, we're taxing the rich.
0: I'm thrilled to announce we've secured a pied-à-terre tax, the first in New York's history. This is an annual fee on luxury properties worth more than $5 million, whose owners do not live full-time in the city. Like for this penthouse, which hedge fund CEO Ken Griffin bought for $238 million.
1: Miriam Dami. 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So I actually want to hear from you. Definitely call in. The number, as you know, folks, is the usual number eight.
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18: 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Good morning. I'm John Matthews. Here's the latest from the Hadid Carpet Cleaning Traffic Center and Steve Hirshhorn.
5: On this Friday, 95 southbound, pretty slow right now from the Fairfax County Parkway down to Route 123. Get a break for a little while. You slow again from 234 Dumfries down into Stafford County toward exit 143 for 610 Garrisonville Road, Aquia. More delays as you continue through Stafford County southbound from 630 Courthouse Road down to Centerport Parkway. Northbound 95, pretty slow as you head up from Route 1 and 17 Spotsylvania up to exit 130 Route 3 in Fredericksburg. Then north of that, it's going to be slow from Lorton up to the Franconia Springfield Parkway. Now from GarageDoorRepair.com, the WMAL Weather Channel forecast.
18: Sunny and 90 today. It is 81 at Reagan National. 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
24: Staying active every day will go a long way towards helping you live a happy, healthy, and pain-free life. And there is perhaps no movement more fundamental than walking. It reinforces the alignment, stability, and coordinated muscle activation that supports how your body moves, whether you're doing strenuous exercise or simply going about your daily life. This is according to Dana Santis, a strength and conditioning specialist. Even though you walk every day, Dana does say you can make small adjustments to immediately improve your walking mechanics. So, keep your rib cage stacked over your pelvis. Avoid leaning over or arching your lower back. Allow your arms to swing naturally in coordination with your legs. Keep your gaze forward, your jaw relaxed, and then just breathe in through your nose and out through your mouth. I'm Dr. Sanjay Gupta, helping you live a better life.
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0: Welcome back to the Chris Plant Show. I am Patrice Onwuka in for Chris. All right, folks, we've got a treat here today. There's been so much going on in the world. As we've teased it a little bit in some earlier segments, and if you missed any of our great guests so far, I encourage you go back and listen to the podcast on WMAL. We've had some good guests this morning. Right now, I'm so honored to welcome to our show Megan Mobbs. She is the director of the Center for Safety and Security at Independent Women. Now, she is brilliant, number one. She's also extremely accomplished. She's a graduate of West Point. She holds a master's in forensic psychology from George Washington University. She holds a doctorate in clinical psychology from Columbia University. She is a presidential appointee to the United States Military Academy, West Point Board of Visitors, and she's a gubernatorial appointee to the Virginia Military Institute Board of Visitors. And by the way, I get to call her my birthday twin because we also share the same birthday. Megan, welcome to the show.
1: Thanks so much for having me, Patrice. I love that we're birthday twins, by the way.
0: Yeah, sisters from a different mother and father. All right. So this week, the world has been looking at, obviously, at the Middle East and what's been going on there. But there's the backdrop also, obviously, of the proxy wars. You know, you've got the United States and China. Then you also have this triangle between the United States, Russia, and Ukraine. And our involvement in that relationship or in that, you know, conflict. This week, we saw some pretty interesting things. I think certainly the passing of Senator Lindsey Graham, previously the lead senator from South Carolina, you know, he brought together an impressive room of people from across the world, which I don't think we would typically see. You had President Trump, Vice President Israel Prime Minister Benjamin Netanyahu, you had the Ukrainian President Volodymyr Zelensky, and others attending the funeral. And then obviously President Trump met with President Zelensky about the United States and support there. I would love your reflections on Senator Graham and what his involvement in the Ukraine-Russia conflict has meant, particularly in trying to steward the relationship that the United States has in that, in supporting Ukraine.
1: Well, first off, I mean, Senator Graham is such a loss for the United States. It's such a loss for the foreign policy and national security world. I mean, you can, you know, disagree with some of his policies or some of what he was trying to do. But at the heart of all of it, Senator Graham so deeply believed in the idea of American strength, American power, and the idea that America should inherently be this force for good all over the world. Again, people could disagree about his policies, but he so fundamentally believed that he spent so much of his time truly trying to demonstrate to the world why America was this genuine force for good and for power, which is why you saw so many descend upon D.C. in order to honor him, honor his memory, and then why you saw his sanctions bill that had long kind of stalled in the Senate finally come to fruition and pass, which ultimately showed, by the way, that in the Senate, Ukraine still has bipartisan support. Of the 12 no votes, 11 were Democrats. There was only one Republican that didn't vote yes. And so I think, you know, unfortunately, the conflict in Ukraine has become so overtly politicized. I'm not really sure why that happened. Yeah. I can point to a lot of kind of the rhetoric under the Biden administration. But Senator Graham was able to cut through all of that and really make the case both to President Trump and many times to the American people about why it does matter for our safety and security, by the way, for Ukraine to emerge stronger, more secure, and to ensure that Russia is not emboldened.
0: You know, dive in just a little bit into that Senate bill. What was it about and what does it represent? And then also, you know, do you foresee the United States giving Zelensky the kind of weaponry and firepower that he's looking for?
1: So ultimately what this bill did, I mean, I would say it was is long overdue because ultimately what it does is it equips the president with leverage needed to impose real costs on Putin. Ultimately what we're seeing is the reluctance to end this war, it is certainly coming from Putin. It is not coming from Zelensky. It's not coming from the Ukrainians. It's coming from him because unfortunately for right now, the cost of negotiating is higher than the cost of doing war. So he's going to continue pushing forward his advantage on the battle. battlefield until real pressure is applied and he is forced to negotiate in good faith. So it has some pretty good new sanctions specifically that help really put that pressure on him. And additionally, the tariff threat there is very real. And I know there's obviously debates around tariffs, mm-hmm. but ultimately this bill just equips the president with more

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1: Aggressive there, but unfortunately, we alone don't possess the capabilities in order to project power substantially in the Arctic. It's why we need the Finns, for example, who produce icebreakers. We don't have enough icebreakers. So it's why those alliances are critically important. I know there's been a lot of necessary debate around burden sharing in NATO in particular, but we simply cannot do this alone. We do need to push Europe to do more. But ultimately, when we're talking about the future of the West, we have to make sure that we're doing this together in the Arctic. But it is why you're seeing the president push aggressively there.
2: So let's go back to Russia and talk about Russia and the Ukrainian conflict. And really, from the perspective of people who get forgotten in the conversation, certainly we think about the soldiers who lose their lives, but they are, you know, soldiers. But then I think about the children. And it's been so interesting and frankly so refreshing to see First Lady Melania Trump working behind the scenes, not through hashtag campaigns or big splashy, you know, social media and earned media campaigns, but behind the scenes to reunite children, who Ukrainian children who've been taken, frankly, just kidnapped by the Russian government. I would love for you to talk about this whole issue. And then, you know, we have something really exciting. We're going to be playing a clip of a movie that you are a part of, a project that you are a part of. But kick us off. Tell us about what's going on there and what the efforts of the United States have been so far.
1: So this is just truly one of the most egregious human rights violations of my lifetime, you know, and it is one of those things that we should desperately be talking about more. You know, so Russia will say that they took these children because they had to protect them as Russian forces advanced. They were in danger. They were in occupied territory. And therefore, for their safety and security, they had to be whisked away back to Russia. That's their way of obscuring the reality. You use the word kidnapping, and that's exactly what's happening, because those children wouldn't be in danger if Russia had not launched this catastrophic war that is both killing untold Ukrainians, but untold Russians as well.
2: And Megan, how many children are we talking about?
1: Over 20,000, Patrice, wow. And there are some estimates that are even higher than that. So we are talking about huge, mass volumes of children being taken back to Russia. And when they're there, they're being disconnected from their loving family members. They're being told they can't speak Ukrainian. They have to speak Russian. They're being indoctrinated with education about how Ukraine is bad. And in many cases, the boys are being militarized, given weapons, and being sent to the front to fight against their own countrymen as soon as they're 16, 17, or 18 years old. Again, this is a catastrophic thing that the West simply cannot look away from. And you highlighted the First Lady. And I just want to say, you know, she has always been a champion for the most vulnerable. And it has been such an amazing thing to see her leadership here. The fact that she directly engaged President Putin and said, we have got to solve this. This is unacceptable. And just even yesterday, this week, she was able to return additional 4 children back to their families. Just wow. Speaks to her willingness to engage in this type of diplomacy. But this is truly a catastrophic human rights violation that has to be talked about more.
2: You know, before we get to the video, and it's really, I can't wait for listeners to hear this, but talk to us about the American public's perception at Independent Women. You know, you led the project here to really probe where Americans' perspectives are, some polling here. Can you just give me some top lines? Like, do Americans actually understand just the kind of conduct that Russia is exhibiting, and how outraged are they by it?
1: So they don't know, Patrice. And that is like the kind of the great and terrifying thing. And the work that we're doing at Independent Women is to help educate those that are not aware of what Russia is doing in Ukraine. So we did a fantastic poll. Please go to independentwomen.com/Russia research, where we talk about what we found. But ultimately, less than half of the Americans are aware that Russia is forcibly taking and relocating tens of thousands of Ukrainian children to Russia, that they're removing them from their families and homeland. And then once they are informed, we're talking about widespread outrage. Over 90% of Americans express extreme outrage that this is occurring, and that's something

0: should be done about it.
1: Well, speaking of doing something about it, let's play cut five.
2: When you're in the American military, you're taught that your values are everything. You have to deeply believe in what you're fighting for.
3: I knew that the fight for my generation was in Ukraine.
4: Putin's core idea is to use Ukrainian children as the source for new generation of Russian soldiers.
5: 100,000 children stolen and taken.
6: The goal was to take away all of the children.
7: Have you seen this? Sorted by eye and hair color? We're talking about human trafficking.
1: Megan, that was your voice that people heard in that clip. And the clip is for The Stolen Children. This is a movie that is being released. Is it today? Is that correct, Megan?
0: So it debuts on 2 August on YouTube, and it's part of a broader initiative under Faith in War that will come out. So thank you for playing that, Patrice. Yes, it comes out 2 August.
1: Excellent. And just tell us about how you got involved in the project and what the goals here for it are.
0: So I will say, so Patrice, I've been heavily involved in Ukraine since the full-scale invasion in 2022. And even though I have been to Ukraine over 30 times, I didn't even understand the scale and scope of what was happening with regard to Ukrainian children. And I came across this article that talked about how Ukrainian children were being basically cataloged by the Russians, and Russian families could go in there, search by hair color, by eye color, and then pick the child that they wanted and then, you know, basically take them. And I got to see this catalog firsthand. And when I say catalog, it has young girls posing provocatively with their shoulders exposed, their legs exposed, trying to look alluring. And so clearly this catalog isn't for like loving adoption of Ukrainian children. It is for something far more nefarious, disgusting, and dangerous. And so once I saw that, I realized I had to better understand truly the scale and scope, what was happening, who on the Russian side was involved. Was this just some ne'er-do-wells, or was this a much broader governmental effort? And it turns out it's the latter and not the former. This is something that's being orchestrated by the Russian government. You heard in the clip, both for the militarization, but also I was able to see documents that demonstrate that they were trying to establish a breeding program, Patrice.
1: Oh my goodness.
0: They were using these Ukrainian girls in order to have more babies in Russia, because Russia's also facing a demographic crisis. So, I mean, I had to follow and find answers, and this documentary is the culmination of that investigation.
1: Thank you, Megan, for that, because I think it's important that folks know what's going on in Russia and in Ukraine, what Russia is doing. I want to broaden it out, though. And, you know, as an organization that speaks to about and for women, you know, of every political view, I have been frustrated with the so-called feminists in the United States, not just because they have abandoned biological women and girls when it comes to sports and spaces, locker rooms, jails, everything, but on the international stage. I mean, there has been so much oppression and aggression against women in so many different countries. You give the example here in Russia. I think about female genital mutilation. I think about child brides. There are so many ways that some of these countries, and a lot of them militant Islamic countries, are abusing, oppressing, like just horrific things to women. Where are the feminists? Where are the so-called women champions? And if the United States is a leader, where are today's feminists in this country? Megan, where are they?
0: Well, Patrice, I ask this question so much, and for me, it's such like a radicalization moment with what happened after October 7th, when there was such clear evidence that Israeli women and girls were sexually brutalized. And it was so clear immediately, within hours as the footage was being released. And all of these organizations, like UN Women, for example, or to your point, these other large feminist organizations, were silent, and not even sometimes silent, outwardly denying that these atrocities were occurring. And it was that, for me, was a radicalization moment where I realized, like, they've abandoned us. They've abandoned women and girls around the world in favor of this kind of woke ideology that would much rather obscure the truth rather than uphold biological reality or the true reality of the lived experiences of women around the world. Because certainly, obviously, if you're going to, there are, as you said before, about female genital mutilation, you have to acknowledge that for there to be female genital mutilation, you have to first be a woman, a female.
1: Yes.
0: Tyrannical regimes around the world have no problem diagnosing biological reality. As I just mentioned, they're using Ukrainian girls and women for breeding, because only women and girls can have children. So it infuriates
1: Wait, say
0: me.
1: That again, Megan. Say that again. What is that truth?
0: Only women can have children. Only women have uteruses. Only women can have children. And again, tyrannical authority, they know this and they are just using this. And so again, you can hear how passionate I am about this, because the more and more that we abdicate this reality, the more that you're going to take control.
1: Amen, sister. This is Megan Mobbs, the independentwomen.com. Definitely check out the work that she's doing there. And you can also watch the Stolen Children, that trailer and the documentary that's coming out. Megan, thank you for joining us on the Chris Plant Show today.
0: Thanks for having me, Patrice.
1: All right. Stay with us, folks.
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9: A Better Life with Dr. Sanjay Gupta.
10: How often do you stop to wonder whether you should share something that's revealing, maybe even embarrassing, with a partner, a friend, or even your boss? In her new book called Revealing, The Underrated Power of Oversharing, behavioral scientist Leslie John says doing just that can help you deepen relationships that are vital to your life. We need people to trust us in order to get things like love, friendship, and career success. That's what she told us. When you make yourself vulnerable by revealing something sensitive, it does make other people trust you. In turn, when you ask someone to reveal something about themselves, showing that interest will generally lead someone to like you more. Why? Because people like to be asked about themselves, she says. It also signals that they are discriminating and choosy, but in a good way. I'm Dr. Sanjay Gupta, helping you live a better life.
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1: Welcome back to the Chris Plant Show. I'm Patrice Onwuka in for Chris today. All right, well, I said we were going to take calls. We are going to be taking calls right now and into the next half hour. So, Joe from Charleston, you have been so patient, sir. You've been waiting on the lines. I want to open them up. What do you have to say today? And welcome.
22: Thank you, Patrice, for taking my call. I have a sort of a scenario, a speculation about the monster Fauci. And when he discussed with his lawyers, who he mentioned every time he took the Fifth, that he wanted to take the Fifth, at least one of his lawyers must have said, well, you've been pardoned. You can't take the Fifth. But the decision was made that he would. Now, aside from contempt of Congress, it seems to me that if he said every time I'm taking the Fifth, then he's committing perjury. What do you think?
1: I am not a lawyer. I don't even play one on television. That said, I look at some...
22: I shouldn't say that myself.
1: I have looked at some of the analysts that I do look up to, legal experts, Jonathan Turley, for example, well-known in the D.C. area. You know, and he talked about the fact that Senator Paul is probably getting into a murky area when it comes to Fauci, to Dr. Fauci in contempt of court. During the hearing on Wednesday, Senator Paul wrapped up the hearing saying that there would be a vote scheduled next week to hold him in contempt. Obviously, like, they could not lock up Dr. Fauci at all. But, you know, that contempt vote, we will see what comes of it. That said, I think there is a specific way, and I'm going to read what Professor Turley, who's a professor, said. You know, he said, really, his attorneys are probably on good ground that the courts are likely to adopt an expansive view of the pardon and what he can say. But there's a very important framing that Senator Paul crafted, and it's asking within the time limits of the period of this pardon. And so I'm going to leave that to you. Whatever the case is, Fauci has been discredited, and that's important. All right, folks, stay with us. It's the Chris Plant Show. I'm in Patrice Onwuka in for Chris.
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2: WMAL News at 11. Good morning. I'm John Matthews. President Trump says a deal has been reached to disarm Hamas in Gaza.
3: He says in a Truth Social post, this agreement is a critical step towards Gaza finally being governed by a new Palestinian government that will work closely with the Board of Peace to help the Palestinian people. At the same time, Israel will have the security it deserves, with Gaza no longer used as a base for terror attacks. The president says the deal will be carried out in structured phases. As Hamas gives up their weapons, Israeli forces will withdraw. But there are still challenges ahead. Hamas and Israel are skeptical of each other.
2: Fox News' Madeline Rivera. Seattle's police chief has resigned following a recent deadly shooting at a food festival near the Space Needle.
4: That resignation announcement comes just shortly after reports that Mayor Katie Wilson was likely to fire now former chief Sean Barnes. Now, the move follows just days of scrutiny over the city's response to the Bite of Seattle shooting. Now, Barnes was out of town at a law enforcement conference when that shooting happened, and it took about 5 hours for police and Mayor Wilson to hold their first news conference announcing a suspect was in custody, and another day to confirm a second suspect had died and a third remained unaccounted for. The mayor put out video Thursday saying miscommunication was to blame.
2: Fox News' Sarah Allegre. More spooky times for AI. Another artificial intelligence model acted on its own to hack three different outside systems.
5: Anthropic, makers of the AI named Claude, said standalone models of the intelligence gained internet access they weren't supposed to have and then gained unauthorized access to real systems of three different organizations. The discovery comes as part of Anthropic reviewing activity of its AI models. In one of the three instances, the model realized it was searching outside the test environment and stopped the exercise. Eben Brown, Fox News.
2: Saturday marks 6 months since Nancy Guthrie went missing in Arizona.
24: No suspects have been named. That's despite grainy doorbell camera footage showing a masked suspect and unidentified DNA being found in her home. Meanwhile, the FBI says it could have gained more footage if there was earlier cooperation. Sheriff Nano says analysis of DNA and digital evidence is ongoing, but he is echoing Savannah's calls for the public's help, adding, quote, anyone with information is urged to come forward and help bring this case to a resolution.
2: Fox News' Todd Pirro. A deal to keep the Preakness Stakes in Baltimore is now official.
25: Maryland acquired the intellectual property rights to the Preakness and the Black Eyed Susan races. It's an $85 million agreement. State officials say the purchase was financed through revenue bonds, not general fund tax dollars. It will be repaid with revenue generated by the track. And this all comes as work continues on the $400 million redevelopment of the Pimlico racecourse.
2: 7 News, John Rogers. Maryland is reaching out to help incoming Howard University students who were unenrolled ahead of the fall semester because they did not arrange to pay their tuition on time. Governor Wes Moore says affected students can seek expedited late admission reviews at participating schools with available space. Students who enroll will get an $800 credit to help offset non-refundable deposits they previously had paid to Howard. The governor says the students worked hard. Maryland's going to move urgently to give them a clear path forward. The Dow's up 47 points. The Nasdaq's up 79. Traffic and weather.
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10: Staying active every day will go a long way towards helping you live a happy, healthy, and pain-free life. And there's perhaps no movement more fundamental than walking. It reinforces the alignment, stability, and coordinated muscle activation that supports how your body moves, whether you're doing strenuous exercise or simply going about your daily life. This is according to Dana Santis, a strength and conditioning specialist. Even though you walk every day, Dana does say you can make small adjustments to immediately improve your walking mechanics. So, keep your rib cage stacked over your pelvis. Avoid leaning over or arching your lower back. Allow your arms to swing naturally in coordination with your legs. Keep your gaze forward, your jaw relaxed, and then just breathe in through your nose and out through your mouth. I'm Dr. Sanjay Gupta, helping you live a better life.
2: Jamie Winton in the Hadid Carpet Cleaning Traffic Center.
26: On the Beltway now, on the inner loop, it's still pretty slow from the Dulles Toll Road to the work zone before the 270 spur.
0: blocking the left lane on the outer loop. It'll be slow from right after the merge from the 270 spur. They're working again today near River Road along the right-hand side of the roadway. On 95 southbound, expect to find it very heavy and slow now from the Fairfax County Parkway down to 123. And after that, off and on from Dumfries into Stafford County down to 610 Garrisonville Road. Now from GarageDoorRepair.com, the WMAL Weather Channel forecast.
6: Beautiful Friday afternoon, great evening, and a decent Saturday. And a little warmer, a little more humidity around. 90 degrees today, low 90s and partly sunny tomorrow. And then showers and thunderstorms returning, especially Sunday afternoon, upper 80s. From the Weather Channel, I'm meteorologist Ray Stajicon, WMAL.
2: Right now it is 83 degrees at Reagan National. 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
8: Can't play in the margins anymore. We can't fail more efficiently. Certainly nostalgia is not working. I would argue socialism not going to work. But capitalism as we know it doesn't work either.
1: All right, now, Governor Gavin Newsom, that raises my eyebrows. Welcome to the Chris Plant Show. I'm Patrice Onwuka in for Chris Plant. Well, that is interesting to hear one of the front runners in the Democratic presidential 2028 election talking about socialism not working, especially since that's not what we're hearing out of New York City, out of a lot of blue states and cities that are trying to elect the communists. Yes, they are back. They have resurged. They are wearing new costumes right now. They're dressed up as people of color. They are running around here telling us about we can be all warm together under the fires of socialism, when in fact they're going to leave the people who actually have ambitions and opportunity and desire that in the cold. I'm Patrice, as I mentioned. If you want to get to know more about me, go and listen to the podcast this morning. I gave you a full explanation of who I am, what I do. I run economic policy at Independent Women, but I'm a mother. I'm a daughter of the Almighty God. I am a wife, a mother of three boys, and I am a legal immigrant to the United States of America, and I'm very proud of that. I'm a naturalized citizen, and I'm proud to be a citizen of the United States. By the way, folks, we already took one call. We will be taking more calls. Definitely get on the line. I see Mike from Gainesville on the line. The number is 888-630-9625. You know, I'm just going to make the question of the day. What would you have asked Dr. Fauci if you were in that Senate hearing earlier this week? So we've got a lot of Fauci questions and comments. Bring them in, 888-630-9625. But right now, I am blessed and happy to welcome to the program Yali Nunes. She is the Director of Rapid Responses and Political Communications for Stand Together. Prior to this role, she was the executive director of communications for the seventh largest city in South Florida. She spent nearly 4 years running Hispanic media for the RNC, and she was also tapped by then-Senator Marco Rubio for his successful reelection campaign. So this is a lady who knows how to speak, but she also knows what she's talking about. Yali, welcome to the program.
11: Patrice, thank you so much for having me. Such a joy to hear you speak the truth on so many important issues that we're dealing with as a nation. Today, thank you so much for sharing all my experience, but today I'm speaking in a personal capacity because yes. I'm very passionate about this topic and obviously, of course, always representing the Independent Women Forum, which is a terrific and an amazing group of women that are leading out there on important issues.
1: Well, Yali, and you are one of those women. You're one of our fellows. And you know, your voice is so unique and your perspective is unique because you are also an immigrant to this country. And you've come from one of these socialist nations that the left seems to think is what the model for America should be. I opened this show talking about why opportunity and protecting free enterprise and freedom is what draws people to America. It's why we are blessed to be in this country. It's why we can be a blessing to our neighbors by generating value, starting businesses, working, taking care of those around us, but also protecting the principles and values that have built this nation and should continue to be perpetrated from generation to generation so that the next generation does better. Our children, our grandchildren do better rather than worse. But Yali, you talk to us about your story. Where did you come from? And why do you think America needs to loudly and as loud as possible rebuke the socialist wave?
11: Yes. Well, as you mentioned, I was born and raised in Cuba until the age of 16, when my family and I decided to leave because of the lack of opportunities and because of the pressures that a system such as socialism, which in Cuba really is more than socialism, communism at this point and at that point as well, the pressures that puts on people. And it does it in an economic way. It does it in a level where you cannot speak freely, where you are limited in every move that you make, everything that you do, everything that you believe. It just limits humans. And I was fortunate enough to be able to leave the country and come to the United States and start a life here in a system that actually gives people the rights and the opportunities to pursue happiness, to pursue prosperity, to look for ways to improve your life, not only as a professional, but as a human. Because when you are, when you live in a nation or in a country where you're even limited on what religion you can believe on, because remember, the systems, all they instill in you, and a lot of people have this misconception that there's free education, but when you go to school and they tell you that you have to learn Marxism, that you have to march, although for whatever political reasons they decide that you need to march for, and otherwise you fail your academic year, that's really not education. That is indoctrination. And when you're born and raised in a system like that, and then you come to a place like America where it's all the opposite, you have the opportunities, you have the chances to express yourself freely without consequences, you know, you begin to appreciate capitalism. It might not sound as, and I say this on my podcast, which I invite everybody to go and listen, the Yali Word on YouTube, and I did recently a socialism episode.
1: Yeah, we'll get into that, because I do want you to talk about, like, what are the two biggest myths about socialism? And Yali, I will just say, during the Obama years, Cuba was painted over as this great, fun, nostalgic place that everybody needs to go to. You know, you've got your Beyoncés and your Jay-Zs and the celebrities going to Cuba. But what we were seeing on the screens, I guarantee you, is not what you know is the real Cuba. Tell us about what real Cuba is like, not the sanitized version that the celebrities projected and promoted.
11: Yeah, like I was telling you, like, socialism is a very rosy picture here in the United States, coming from the mouths of those new wave of socialist Democrats that we're seeing every day on TV. But these people have never lived or experienced socialism or communism a day in their lives. So they're selling these rosy pictures when in reality, what you experience when you live in the systems is blackouts, is lack of food, is the government telling you don't go to church otherwise, because they want you to believe in the government. That's the only thing that they want you to believe on. Mm. They want the government to be your religion. You know, they question everything that you do. There's people, there's committees on the blocks watching what people do in case that they do something that is not revolutionary enough or that deviates from the objective that the government has, to go and tell the police so that they can come to your door, knock on your door and tell you what to do or why are you doing that. There's obviously no political dissent admitted within these systems. And it hurts people beyond hurting them at a personal capacity, hurts the entire society that they live on. And if we are not vigilant enough, and that cripples in the way that it's doing here in the United States, we're in big trouble. And that's why I'm so concerned about it, Patrice.
1: Well, I mean, we talked and we shared some clips from Mom Dami just today where he talks about this his new pied-à-terre tax, which is a tax on people who have second homes in New York City that I believe are worth more than $5 million. He said it's going to raise $500 million of revenue. That's going to pay for free child care and free buses and free groceries or discounted groceries. You know, he's also planning to open two new grocery stores that, by the way, are going to compete directly with the local bodegas, the local corner stores, and he is undercutting their prices by artificially holding those prices down on a handful of goods, you know, but at the same time, he gets to rig the system because the government, they won't be paying property taxes, which the bodega has to pay. So, you know, when you look at what these socialist ideas do, they promise a lot, but when do they have you ever seen them deliver, Yali?
11: This is the problem. So what Mamdani is trying to do with this new city supermarkets, or whatever it is that he's calling it, trying to, according to him, reduce 30% of the produce that they send in it. Like you said, it's not only going to hurt local businesses, but this is something that it was already implemented in Cuba. So what they did in Cuba, in Cuba everything was nationalized after the revolution started with Fidel Castro. But what happened is they had these bodegas in Cuba; they were government owned, and they would literally dictate with a ration book how much you can eat of beans in a month, how many breads you get to eat a day, how much rice do you get. That is the start. And what people are not realizing, what Mamdani is doing is the start of the nationalization of property. That is the beginning of it. And it might look very soft now, like, oh, we want to help with the cost of living because, you know, it has risen, even though that it has improved in the last few years. But, you know, we do have a problem with cost of living, and we're trying to find ways to deal with it. But the ways that he wants to deal with it are not the right ways. When it comes to rent, and all this, like I said, are myths that I debunk in my episode of the Yali Word on YouTube.
1: Yeah.
11: When he talks about rent, he's saying, oh, you know, if we do rent control and rent freezes for everybody, everybody is going to be better. Well, news flash, nothing is free. These socialists, they just don't tell you how you're paying for things, right? In Cuba, if you leave the country, you lose your house.
1: Wow.
11: Because the government, once the government starts dictating what you can do with your own property, how much you rent for, what do you do, the reparations, everything, it's very hard to reverse that type of power. And that is the beginning of what we're starting to see in places like New York. And let's hope that it doesn't expand the way that I'm seeing that it's expanding in other places.
1: We're speaking with Yali Nunez. She's one of the Independent Women Fellows. You know, let's talk about here in the United States, the Hispanic community. I think in 2024, people got to realize that Hispanics are not homogenous. They are not all the same type of people, just like blacks. I'm a black woman. If folks don't know, I'm a black woman. I know people wonder about that, but we're not all the same. We don't think all the same. And frankly, we don't all have the same heritage. You talked about coming from Cuba, and I think Americans have started to see the massive support that increased for President Trump in 2024 in the Hispanic community. You know, it was impressive, and I think it knocked the left off their feet because they didn't really understand just how powerful it is. And, you know, kudos to you for being part of those efforts over the years. Tell us, though, you know, over the past year, almost 2 years now, the Trump administration and some of the work around enforcement of immigration laws and even just public safety laws, where is the Hispanic community in their support? Do you think they're going to show up in the midterms, and will they support conservatives?
11: Well, you know, it is a tough year, and we have to reckon that. But I'll say this, Patrice, like you said, we are the Hispanics in this country. We are a strong group. We are many of us a conservative bloc. And the reason why I'm saying this is because a lot of people misunderstand when it comes to like immigration. Hispanics care about the economy first and foremost. Yes, we do care about immigration the same way that every American cares about having, you know, strong borders and you know, and deal with immigration in the safest way and in the most humane way possible. But we care about the same issues that every American cares about. We care about cost of living. We care about having safe communities. And I really do hope that they show up in a conservative way this midterm, because it is very concerning, the rising of this new wave of socialists across the United States. I do think, and I want to be hopeful here, I do believe that the majority of Americans will outright reject this nonsense and these policies that they're selling, policies that this democratic socialist, which I really find very hard to believe that you can be a democratic and a socialist at the same time. That's just my personal belief here. But I'll say this. I hope the Hispanics reject it and they go to the polls and they say it with their vote.
1: Yeah.
11: Because it's very important.
1: I agree with that. Yali, it's been a pleasure having you on. Folks can follow, can go to your YouTube, the Yali word, Y-A-L-I, and certainly find you on social media. Thanks for joining us today on The Chris Plant Show.
11: A pleasure to join you, Patrice. Thank you.
1: All right, folks, stay with us. We're taking your calls. 888-630-9625.
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1: All right, welcome back to the Chris Plant Show. I am Patrice Onwuka in the driver's seat today. You guys have been great, and we are going to take some calls. Mike from Gainesville, Virginia, what's on your mind, sir?
27: Hey, good morning, Patrice. Good to talk to you. Pleasure.
1: Same here.
27: Yeah, every day that Chris is on the air, he says Republicans are just terrible at messaging. Mm. And when Anthony Fauci was on the stand there before the Senate, everybody knew he was going to take the fifth, even though he had a pardon. So they were going to ask him questions to which he would refuse to answer and invoke his Fifth Amendment, even though he didn't have the right to do that since he already had immunity. But the questions they asked him, like, is your tie red? What color is the carpet? Should have been
1: the folder in front of you. Yep.
27: Should have been the very simple question that they love to put to us on our side. Did Joe Biden win the 2020 election, Dr. Fauci? Can you answer that question?
1: I would have loved to see him squirm on that question, Mike.
27: Right, but they should have kept asking. Each one of them should have asked him that question over and over and over again. As each one came up with their turn to ask a question, the next question they should have asked was Kamala Harris ever a legitimate vice president when she's a Jamaican citizen at birth?
1: Oh, boy.
27: And the list of questions along that line could go on and on about how many people voted in different places around Georgia. And right. They could have had a litany of all the questions that the Democrats never want to answer about what went wrong in the 2020 election.
1: I'm right there with you, Mike.
27: Right. That was their opportunity. And they fumble it every time. And we fumble it ourselves. We just don't go there often enough and say, if Joe Biden was not president legitimately, then your pardon isn't legitimate either, even if it was auto pen.
1: Right? Well, that's also, I think, one of those legal questions. As that gets challenged, the auto pen, who signed that pardon for Dr. Fauci? One of the senators, I think it was Senator Moody, held up the big pardon printed on a big cardboard board. And it was very telling. Now, I will say, Mike, you know, you had people in the audience who and they stood up at one point. People who lost their parents, people who, you know, are, you know, really suffered because of the pandemic, you know, women who are dealing with fertility issues now, people who have the heart issue. I can't even get the word out right now. So maybe I will give our senators some grace and say maybe they were trying to balance, you know, also ensuring that those people, their issues with what Fauci's policies did and led to kind of balance and respect them in the room. But I agree with you. I would love to have seen Fauci squirm under the question, can a man have babies? Can a man have get pregnant? That would have been a good question to ask, and let him see him plead the fifth, like so many of them do. All right, Mike, thanks so much for your call. Jerry, I see you on the line. We're going to take you shortly. And folks, get in on the line, 888-630-9625. I'm open to anything. All right, it's The Chris Plant Show, and I'm Patrice Onwuka, in for Chris.
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0: WMAL News at 11:30. I'm Heather Curtis. President Trump's at Camp David, where he'll host a cabinet meeting this hour. It comes after he announced a deal for the complete disarmament of Hamas and other groups in Gaza. Hamas confirming the deal today, saying it would hand over its heavy weapons once the Israeli military withdraws from Gaza. Israel has not commented on the deal. The meeting also happening as the war with Iran continues. No U.S. strikes were reported today in Iran. Iran fired drones at Kuwait, a Gulf country hosting U.S. forces, and said it had also fired at oil tankers in the Strait of Hormuz. Two boys, ages 9 and 13, have minor injuries after being hit by a vehicle while riding on a scooter in Northwest. D.C. police say the boys were riding together in a single scooter in the area of Georgia Avenue and Van Buren Street just before 7 last night when they were hit. The driver stayed at the scene. Up next, traffic and weather.
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5: 95 northbound is pretty slow in Stafford County from Route 17, Falmouth exit 133 up to 610, Aquia exit 143. 95 northbound after that, pretty heavy approaching Dale Boulevard where there was an accident, moved over to the left shoulder. Southbound on I-95, anticipate delays from the Fairfax County Parkway down to 123. After that, it's going to be very slow off and on from Dale Boulevard into Stafford County down to Route 17, Falmouth, and after that, briefly through Fredericksburg. Now from GarageDoorRepair.com, the WMAL Weather Channel forecast.
0: Today, sunny with highs near 90, right now 83 in Washington. I'm Heather Curtis on WMAL.
14: A better life with Dr. Sanjay Gupta.
9: They say consistency is key, but sometimes you just got to switch it up. A new study out of Harvard School of Public Health found that varying your exercise routine could add years to your life. What exercise someone did didn't matter much. What did matter was that all the exercises together worked all the muscle groups in their body. Now, an added benefit to changing things up is it can help you push through the plateau effect. That's when your body gets so efficient at doing something that you actually stop getting better at it. And we know from previous research that specializing in any one sport at a young age can make someone actually more prone to injury. And as experts we talk to point out, even elite athletes switch up things with their workouts, making sure to target strength, cardio, flexibility, balance, and doing that every single week. I'm Dr. Sanjay Gupta, helping you live a better life.
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1: All right, it is Friday. Yay, folks. That is right. Welcome back to the Chris Plant Show. I'm Patrice Onwuka in for Chris today. And it is Friday. Right now, we're watching on the news. President Trump is convening a cabinet meeting at Camp David with all of his cabinet officials around the table. It looks like there's been some breaking news on the foreign policy front, but he's also speaking right now on the economy. I'm sure we'll be able to have some clips early next week on what's going on there. But I tell you, it is always fun to see a Trump cabinet meeting. It was really, and it still is, must-watch TV. Folks, I'm taking calls this half hour, so please do get your calls in, 888-630-9625. I see you, Jerry. I see you, Michael. We're getting right to you. Now, before we do that, I wanted just to flag, and I think it's a good way to kind of round out this hour, where we are really focusing on fighting back against socialism and really highlighting the perils, folks, the perils, not the promise, of socialism, but the perils of socialism. And that was no more obvious than what we saw yesterday when migrants poured across the border into a tiny Spanish territory. Thousands of migrants poured into the tiny Spanish territory of Ceuta. I might be mispronouncing it, but it neighbors the country of Morocco. And this is, Morocco is in Africa. The thousands of migrants overwhelmed local authorities and pose, this article says, as a political headache for the prime minister there, Pedro Sanchez. Now, what's interesting about this, I'm sure you've seen the clips and the videos now, it looked very similar to what we saw at the southern border here in the United States under the Joe Biden administration, under Kamala Harris, when it was a floodgate here in the United States and people were crawling, swimming, climbing over fences to get here into the United States. We see now in this case footage on Spanish television of large crowds. Folks, pay close attention. Large crowds of mostly young men. And by young, I'm not talking about 7 years old. I am talking about military age young men in their 20s coming through the southern, swing around breakers and climbing over fences to cross into the Spanish nation. Most of them carried little more than shorts and flip-flops that they were wearing. Some were equipped with life buoys and swimming fins, but they were all celebrating setting foot onto Spanish soil by shouting, "Long live Spain." Here is President Trump talking about predicting the perils that Spain is now experiencing. Let's listen to cut six.
28: They're coming from all over the world. They're coming from Africa. They're coming from South America. They're coming from different parts of Asia. And they're invading Europe. I mean, they're invading Europe. It's an invasion. And the UK is a prime suspect.
1: That's right. They're coming from all over the world. And President Trump was at the time, this was recently, you know, really cautioning the United Kingdom, but the rest of the European nations about their border policies. I mean, certainly being part of the European Union, there's this idea, and it's this high-minded thought that we are all global citizens, and we don't have to, we live across borders, we love across borders. Excuse me, we work across borders, so let's just open up and let everybody flow freely from nation to nation. While that works, only in your imagination, it really doesn't work. And why is that? Well, the people who are doing well in the sending nations, they have no incentive, no reason to leave. The people who are not, they have a lot of incentive to leave. And in fact, leave and take with them their problems and their behaviors. Now, America is the most welcoming nation on the planet, and we welcome over a million people to this country legally. Underscore that, legally, like my family. We came to this country legally. And for those who don't understand the process, it's a pretty rigorous process. You not only have to, submit an application online or download an app, you actually have to prove to the federal government that you will not be a ward of the state. My parents had to prove that they could take care of their two children in addition to themselves and that they would not be going on the government welfare system. You also had to prove your fitness and your health. We had to get shots. We had to prove that we were not going to be transporting diseases into this country. And there are rules around immigration that are very understandable for very good reasons. If you remember back to COVID, let's go in the way back machine. A lot of those rules were somehow suspended. It didn't matter if you were coming across the southern border and were vaccinated or not. Yet as an American citizen, you had to be vaccinated to keep your job if you were in the military. You had to be vaccinated if you were a teacher. You are called pariah. Dr. Fauci would show up at your Washington, D.C. basement apartment with the mayor of Washington, D.C. and look at you as part of the super spreader problem and the reason why COVID was not being the reason why COVID was continuing. Yet that wasn't, he wasn't showing up at the southern border. A good question I might have asked Dr. Fauci on Wednesday is, you know, why is it that illegal immigrants flooding through the southern border didn't need to be vaccinated? Their status didn't matter, but it mattered for someone working in the federal government or in the military. You know, these are some of the questions that could have been asked. In any case, that's

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1: People, you know, it's a reminder to us in this country why borders matter. It is a reminder that under the Trump administration, we had a president from day one who proved you did not need Congress to pass a new law. In fact, there are laws on the books about immigration. There are laws on the books to deal with asylum claims. What you needed was a president with a backbone and, frankly, a president who knew what day it was and what time it was to implement the laws already there. Certainly, the president's agenda for the Department of Homeland Security has been varied, going after illegal immigrants who are violent criminals and are perpetuating violence in the very neighborhoods they're living in the United States. That is something that I think Americans should celebrate and remember. That was partly why Americans put President Trump in office in 2024. It was to close the border, ensure border security, and then to go after illegal immigration across our nation, particularly those who are most violent. And folks, I hear it from my friends on the left all the time. They pretend as though the Kilmar Abrego Garcia, the Maryland man as he became known as, is some good guy like your next door neighbor in Maryland. No, he's not. Kilmar was a man who was trafficking human beings into the United States, across the United States. He had a past of violence against his partners, his spouse and his partners. This man was not someone who should be celebrated as just a regular run-of-the-mill kind of next door kind of guy. But that's what the left does. I said it on the Larry, on O'Connor and Company months and months and months ago when I was co-hosting with Larry. I said the left makes martyrs out of misfits. And maybe that's the title of my first book. I don't know. But that's what they do. They take the misfits of a society, sanitize them, and try to convince you that our eyes are lying to us when we look at their rap sheets, that our eyes are lying to us, and then tell us, oh, you've got to support them. And anybody who tries to enact policy that has already been voted on and by the public or by the representatives of the public is somehow wrong and evil. We don't fall for it, nor should we be falling for the same hustle that the Democratic Socialist, aka the Communists, are running. Because the Communists, they don't want borders either. They think that we should just lay open our borders and allow everybody in. And in fact, you as a card-carrying member of society, you as the person, whether you were born in this country or you came to this country legally, did it the right way, and are not living in the shadows of the government, that you should somehow have to share your hard-earned paycheck, your day's worth, what you have saved for a down payment and what you put away every month on your mortgage, that somehow belongs to the government to then redistribute to whomever, wherever, and however. That's what we're up against, folks. That's the connection between the immigration and the economic policy. I work hard every day. I probably have about five different jobs. I don't know. I've lost track at this point. My husband works hard every day. We work hard for the three boys in the backseat of the car right now so that they can have opportunity and they can have freedom. What I don't want is someone telling me that the fruits of my hard work, that the fruits of your hard work every single day belongs to a government bureaucrat who does not know how to create value, but certainly knows how to redistribute it, certainly knows how to take it from some and give it to others. And you know what the outcome of that is? Shared pain, shared misery. Yali Nunez, she talked to us today. Just in the past half hour, and folks, go to WMAL for the podcast for today's show. She explained to us what the actual outcomes of what the socialists are looking for, what it actually plays out in real life, what that looks like. That's what we're up against. And that's why we're fighting so hard. So, you know what? I think we've got time for one caller. Let's get to Jerry. Yes. Oh, wait. We've got a Kilmar Abrego. Let me just pull that in there. Ken

0: from Joliet, Illinois. Tell us what's on your mind. I mentioned Kilmer Abrego Garcia, and I think I fired you up, didn't I?
1: Yes, I'm just curious about, you know, we seem to target these people, but nothing ever seems to happen. What's the current status of Kilmer?
0: I believe Kilmer is still being shuttled around the world. I don't think he's back in the United States, but let me double check on that. He's somewhere in our immigration system. The U.S. government keeps trying to deport him to another nation, and his lawyers, they keep getting him moved on some fictitious ground.
1: One more question, if I may. I'm curious, every time I see this Ilhan Omar, she's having a rally for one of the political contestants.
0: Yes.
1: And I'm curious why she's still in a position of authority, and why is she still in this country?
0: Well, why is she still in authority? It's because people keep electing her. And the reality of our immigration process is that we have very different communities who have very different value systems. And certainly in Minnesota, where she is from, we've seen that play out when it comes to our social safety net, where, you know, you've got a pretty big community of legal immigrants who are taking advantage of our welfare system. You know, I hate that. I think you need to work. You need to come here and you need to work. And, you know, and no one, immigrant or citizen, should be abusing our welfare system. Now, whether she's allowed to still be in here in the United States, we'll see. I do think that that the administration is looking at revoking citizenship. And so that might be something that's on the horizon. We will see what happens. But, Ken, thank you so much for your call. Michael, let me get to you from Yorkville, Illinois. Question for Dr. Fauci you have.
2: Hi, thanks, Patricia. And I'll be brief to get other people in. The one question, and a lot of those other ones were great, the tie, the carpet, the suit. I would have said, Dr. Fauci, have you ever at least one time in your life told the truth?
0: I plead the fifth.
2: So if he takes the fifth, that means that he tells the world, I'm a liar, right?
0: That's how I would.
2: Yeah. And then on the immigration side, again, I would say Trump was right. And then I'll let some other callers in. Thanks for taking my call. You're doing a great job.
0: Oh, thank you so much, Michael. I appreciate that. You know, there are so many questions that we could ask Dr. Fauci that could have been asked. And, you know, if you don't know what we're talking about, Dr. Fauci was up on Capitol Hill on the Senate side this time in front of Senator Rand Paul. It was a great opportunity for senators to ask him those questions, especially now that we've seen his diary, his Lisa Frank diary, for those who want a colorful picture. You know, it probably had stickers and all that good stuff. But Dr. Fauci, you know, needed to answer some questions. I'll just remind folks, you can go to the podcast for today's show. Earlier, I had on one of my colleagues, Dr. Monique Yohannan, and she talked about, she has a new piece, and I believe it's Daily Caller today, but she talked about how Fauci betrayed her profession and the American people. And the fact that Fauci, there was no accountability for Fauci. He didn't at least use it as an opportunity to say, I was wrong. I made a mistake. I could have done things better. I could have been, because he claimed to be the face of science and the face of the pandemic. So, you know, he could have put a good face forward on Wednesday. And instead, he pled the fifth. And that was an insult to every single American, and especially those who lost their lives during the pandemic. All right, folks, we've got a little bit more. The lines are open, 888-630-9625. I want to hear from you. It's The Chris Plant Show.
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4: A Better Life with Dr. Sanjay Gupta.
5: How often do you stop to wonder whether you should share something that's revealing, maybe even embarrassing, with a partner, a friend, or even your boss? In her new book called Revealing, The Underrated Power of Oversharing, behavioral scientist Leslie John says doing just that can help you deepen relationships that are vital to your life. We need people to trust us in order to get things like love, friendship, and career success. That's what she told us. When you make yourself vulnerable by revealing something sensitive, it does make other people trust you. In turn, when you ask someone to reveal something about themselves, showing that interest will generally lead someone to like you more. Why? Because people like to be asked about themselves, she says. It also signals that they are discriminating and choosy, but in a good way. I'm Dr. Sanjay Gupta, helping you live a better life.
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0: All right, welcome back to the Chris Plant Show. Folks, thank you for staying with me all morning. It has been a pleasure to sit in for the great Chris Plant. I'm Patrice Onwuka. You know what? You can find me at Patrice Pink File, Patrice Pink File on X. I've pinned my viral video of when I took my boys to meet President Trump earlier this year, and my first grader impressed the president so much, explaining where milk comes from, that the president gave him a challenge coin. It was one of the most precious, special moments in our family, and you can relive that moment. You might have seen it go viral on social media, but go to Patrice Pink File, and you can also get links to all of our guests, to their work, and follow them there. So we're going to take some questions. I've got Will from Skokie, Illinois. Welcome, Will. You've got a question for Fauci.
16: How you doing? Yeah, the reason that he didn't answer any questions, Fauci, is because if you plead the fifth, you have to plead the fifth to everything. If you answer even one question, they can get you. So like the questions they asked about what color is the carpet,
0: yes.
16: If you would have answered that, they would have had said, okay, so you're not taking the fifth anymore. So they just were trying to trap him up, and he was, I guess, his lawyer was too smart to let him do that. Anyway, well, so that's the reason.
0: I appreciate that. Thank you so much, Will. I will say it was quite funny when the lawyer was trying to speak on his behalf and got kicked out, escorted out, but seriously kicked out. That was a good one. All right, let's go to Eric in Lubbock, Texas. Eric, what do you want to share with us today?
17: Yeah, I was hoping that we would have your friend from Cuba step up, her and all of her friends step up more, because let me tell you, we haven't heard about knockout games or sucker punches in a couple of years because Trump has been getting rid of the criminal element of the illegals. And what I'm concerned about is if people like her don't start stepping up and telling everybody about socialism, communism, we're going to have what's worse, what Spain's been going through the last day or two.
0: Yeah.
17: It's going to happen to us 100-fold, even with our borders being built and even with all the security that's been put in. It's going to be, that's going to look like a coffee clutch, what's going on in Spain. We're going to have it far worse.
0: I worry about that too, Eric. I worry about that too. Folks, he's talking about our guest, Yali Nunez. And she has, if you want to help her get her message out, she actually has a really great video. Her social media, YouTube, is The Yali Word. Go and make that go viral. Folks, I'm Patrice Onwuka. It has been a pleasure to be with you. Follow Independent Women for all of my work, and follow me at Patrice Pinkfile on X. You guys have a wonderful Friday and a blessed weekend. Thanks so much.
3: We are one nation, under God, indivisible, together.

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2: WMAL News at noon. I'm Heather Curtis. New this hour, some U.S. investigators tell the New York Times they believe Iranian hackers are responsible for cyber attacks on 30 water systems in Minnesota on Sunday and Monday. But President Trump pushed back on that claim at today's cabinet meeting at Camp David.
3: I would blame it on Minnesota and the governor, the corrupt governor of Minnesota. They like to say, oh, it's Iran. Iran should be so lucky. Iran's got bigger problems than worrying about Minnesota.
2: The FBI tells Fox News today that it's fully engaged to protect critical infrastructure and remains well-equipped to protect against cyber threats of all varieties. Under the Spanberger administration, voting rights for more than 66,000 formerly jailed Virginians have been restored. And that's just the beginning.
4: You would also get rid of Virginia's Jim Crow restrictions on voter restoration so that as soon as somebody's released from prison, their voting rights would be automatically restored.
5: That will be in the hands of voters as State Senator Scott Surville looks ahead to a November ballot referendum on a Commonwealth constitutional amendment. Virginia, one of three states that leaves voter rights restoration for those with past felony convictions up to the governor. Abigail Spanberger has been critical of the Youngkin administration, writing her predecessor undid a streamlined system that was supported by governors from both parties, Youngkin in 2024.
6: I am following the law directly.
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2: Would you pay a premium to get a good parking spot at the mall?
7: That's become a popular option at many shopping centers, and now the mall in Columbia is joining the trend, calling it a new feature meant to ease congestion. Starting Monday, spots near the entertainment venue, the main event, and the Seasons 52 restaurant will be available starting at $2.45 and capping out at $10.45. 120 spaces will be available first come, first served. The mall's manager is quick to point out that the preferred spots make up less than 2% of the nearly 6,700 spaces at the mall, which is donating 10% of the revenue to charity. 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
2: 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Traffic and weather next.
8: A better life with Dr. Sanjay Gupta.
9: They say consistency is key, but sometimes you just got to switch it up. A new study out of Harvard School of Public Health found that varying your exercise routine could add years to your life. What exercise someone did didn't matter much. What did matter was that all the exercises together worked all the muscle groups in their body. Now, an added benefit to changing things up is it can help you push through the plateau effect. That's when your body gets so efficient at doing something that you actually stop getting better at it. And we know from previous research that specializing in any one sport at a young age can make someone actually more prone to injury. And as experts we talk to point out, even elite athletes switch up things with their workouts, making sure to target strength, cardio, flexibility, balance, and doing that every single week. I'm Dr. Sanjay Gupta, helping you live a better life.
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10: Around the Beltway, the outer loop a bit slow as you head through Silver Spring, and then in a delay that begins right after Old Georgetown Road to the work zone that is right before River Road along the right-hand side again today. After that, you're okay to the American Legion Bridge. Inner loop, though, very slow from just after the toll road to the construction after the 270 spur, which blocks one left lane, still creating those delays. 95 in Virginia, still slow southbound from the Fairfax County Parkway down to 123, and off and on from 234 Dumfries into Stafford County. Now from GarageDoorRepair.com, the WMAL Weather Channel forecast.
11: Beautiful Friday afternoon, great evening, and a decent Saturday. And a little warmer, a little more humidity around. 90 degrees today, low 90s, and partly sunny tomorrow. From the Weather Channel, I'm meteorologist Ray Stajic on WMAL.
2: Right now, 84 degrees under cloudy skies in Washington. I'm Heather Curtis on News Talk 105.9 WMAL.
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13: All right, 844-484-3872, 844-4 the USA. That's the way to join us today. From coast to coast, from sea to shining sea, get in here on the program. If you do, you'll be like Senator Rick Scott joining us coming up on the show today and eager to chat with the senator about the efforts to pass the Save America Act, everything going on in the world today, including what happens when you let a socialist run your country. That's what Spain is finding out right now. Spain, run by socialist Pedro Sanchez, a member of the Socialist Party, has been coddling and welcoming illegal foreign invaders into their country. And you know what that gets them? Another illegal foreign invasion. Images rocking the entire West, but certainly here, the United States of America. You're watching on social media as you're seeing tens of thousands of military-age males pouring across the Moroccan border into the Spanish region of Ceuta. And these guys pouring in, Ceuta rather, these guys pouring in by sea, swimming around the barriers, coming through the wall, coming in carrying bicycles and trash behind them. And then when they get in, Jim, you see in these images, there's street fights going on, literally fighting with the local populace, banging on windows, trying to climb up into these buildings. It's like a zombie apocalypse arriving in Spanish territory as suddenly a majority Catholic region, part of Spain, is now majority Muslim overnight as tens of thousands of people pour in. There aren't that many people in Ceuta to begin with. Ceuta's got 84,000 people. 84,000 people in the city of Ceuta. 49,000, 50,000, 60,000. The numbers are all over the place. Let's just go with 50,000. 50,000 Moroccans just arriving overnight in 24 hours' time. Just invading, storming Spain. And here's the thing you'll notice about the video footage. No guns. No weapons. They're not shooting their way into the country as they do this invasion. They're strolling in. They're doing a couple laps through the ocean. They're swimming in. But there's no armed invasion. It's just an army of military-aged males coming in and nobody's stopping them. They're wearing basketball shorts. Some of them are shirtless. Some of them are wearing like soccer jerseys or whatever. They're just coming in. As they say, absolute chaos in Ceuta. Absolute chaos. The situation is absolute chaos, said the head of the association that represents Spain's Civil Guard Corps. It's not possible to give precise numbers, but there are thousands of migrants crossing. That was before we got bigger numbers from the Spanish government signaling that this was over 50,000 Moroccans who poured in. Crazy, crazy imagery. Piles of trash, fights in the streets, bicycles being carried in. Now, the president of the United States has responded today to this. He's in the midst of a press conference right now from Camp David doing a cabinet meeting. And the president of the United States, in his opening remarks today, addressed the chaos that we're seeing in Spain and said it's a warning for the rest of us. Watch.
3: You know, I saw Spain yesterday and I watched the catastrophe that took place. It looks like an invasion of a country by hundreds of thousands of people. And that same thing's going to happen to us if the Republicans don't get elected, except worse, much bigger, much easier to get into, despite the fact that we have built thousands of miles of wall, which I said we were going to do, but we didn't have that, forget it. But we have the safest border in the world. If we're not in office, our country will be invaded at levels that made Spain look small time. And when I watched it, I said, boy, I said, I'm going to say it because I knew you were going to be at Camp David. And I said, that's going to be a talking point for the midterms. Because when you look at what happened to Spain, they don't know what to do. And it's happening again today. They're coming in by the tens of thousands. They're just invading the country.
13: Invading. That's the word.
3: And what that is weak law, bad management, but very liberal law. They passed a couple of laws, and people read. You know, people
13: are amnesty.
3: Smart. They read from other countries, and they swam that 3-mile swim, or however they got in. But nobody's seen anything like it. That will look good compared to what's going to happen to the United States. The biggest thing, the worst thing that Biden did is allowing 25 million people into our country.
13: On that last point, you know, I it's easy to make the mistake of forgetting what has already happened to our country. As you look at the chaos of what's happening in Spain and you think, oh, that's awful. That's just awful. Yes, that's true. It is awful. But you do realize it has happened to us already. During the Biden era, as the president cites this number, but it's really just impossible to truly know what the true number is, but 25 million illegal aliens invade the United States of America, many of them coming across the Rio Grande, pouring in, trash left in their wake, destruction left in their wake, identification thrown down, sex trafficking, human trafficking, drug trafficking, people brought deep into our country where they go on to commit, in some cases, very horrific crimes against American citizens. We have people huddled under bridges on the border. Remember all the images of this? The truth is a lot of the images that we're seeing out of Spain are images that we've already lived through. And in many cases, we've tried to suppress the memory of it because it was so horrific. But the United States has been through this. Now, granted, we're a country of 300 million people, so a little bit different than your entire population being replaced in one day, which is what Ceuta just experienced. But we've experienced it at catastrophic levels. It was beyond a crisis. It was a complete catastrophe, despite that the Biden administration kept calling it a challenge. It's a challenge. A challenge. A challenge that they were creating. They were importing people by the millions. And so the president, right on all counts, but he points to why this happened in Spain. He's, you know, it's the permissive socialism. It's the socialism of the agents of chaos, you know, the AOCs. When the socialists get power, they create chaos. They don't create good times. They create bad times. They create hard times. These socialists are not shy. These global socialists are not shy about their intentions. They want to destroy borders. They want to destroy sovereignty. They don't think you're entitled to it. They think the world is entitled to the land on which you live. So they open the borders and they bring people in. They want an immigration enforcement. Look what they're saying here in the United States. Every one of these socialists wants to abolish ICE. They don't want borders. They'd be perfectly content with the invasion of Ceuta becoming commonplace in the United States on a daily basis. It's obvious. And in Spain, they've got this prime minister. His name's Pedro Sanchez. Pedro. Vote for Pedro. Don't vote for Pedro. Pedro Sanchez just granted amnesty earlier this year to illegal aliens, sending the message that it's okay to break Spain's laws. You'll get to stay. Don't worry. And subsequently, there was a Supreme Court decision in Spain recently that made it more difficult for Spain to rapidly deport people who come by water. If they swim in, then that increases the chances that they get to stay. And, well, you saw the footage. A lot of the people pouring into Ceuta swam, exploiting Spain's stupidity here. Listen to Pedro Sanchez. Here he is in English explaining how weak he is.
14: Some say we've gone too far, that we're going against the current. But I would like to ask you, when did recognizing rights become something radical? When did empathy become something exceptional? Spain is above all a welcoming country, and this is the path we choose. Dignity, community, and justice.
13: Dignity? For whom? Not dignity for the Spanish people. Not dignity for the sovereignty of your country. Not dignity for a country that's supposed to have borders. No, it's the opposite of that. It's a betrayal, actually. It's a complete betrayal. Dressed up in the language of decency. Well, you're a good person, right? You think people have dignity, right? So sell out your country. Sell out your community. Sell out your family. Let us be invaded. Law and order doesn't matter. Chaos is preferable. That's the message from these socialists, which is why we have to work really hard to stop that here. Can't let them get back into power. Or they're mannequins like Biden. Because we know what kind of chaos that will bring. We've lived through it. We're watching Europe go through it. They've been going through it for a while. The border's collapsing. They're acting like their history's not great. There's nothing worth defending. The truth is, here in the United States, we are 250 years old. We're a young country. 250 years, a lot to celebrate about the greatness of our country. But we're young. Lots of buildings in Europe older than our country. And Europe is a place
15: that brought us so much good. So many of our ancestors come from Europe, bringing them some of the finest ideals of Christianity, Western civilization, the ideals found in the Magna Carta, the ideals that are represented by the nation, by our nation's founders, found in the Constitution, found in the Declaration of Independence, found in the fight for liberty. All of those ideals, they're worth defending. You don't want Europe to collapse. You don't want to be surrounded on all sides by these agents of chaos. It is important that Europe find its bearings, remember who they are, and defend themselves. It's important for the world. And this is a message that the Trump administration has been sending them as well, now multiple times. Tough talk for our brothers across the sea. More ahead on The Vince Show.
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8: A better life with Dr. Sanjay Gupta.
9: How often do you stop to wonder whether you should share something that's revealing, maybe even embarrassing, with a partner, a friend, or even your boss? In her new book called Revealing, The Underrated Power of Oversharing, behavioral scientist Leslie John says doing just that can help you deepen relationships that are vital to your life. We need people to trust us in order to get things like love, friendship, and career success. That's what she told us. When you make yourself vulnerable by revealing something sensitive, it does make other people trust you. In turn, when you ask someone to reveal something about themselves, showing that interest will generally lead someone to like you more. Why? Because people like to be asked about themselves, she says. It also signals that they are discriminating and choosy, but in a good way. I'm Dr. Sanjay Gupta, helping you live a better life.
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23: Breaks. 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
13: Over the course of two successive years at the Munich Security Conference, Vice President J.D. Vance and subsequently the Secretary of State Marco Rubio did issue these warnings to Europe that they are on the path towards catastrophe. It's been a nightmare already, but it's not too late. They can turn back, but they're running out of time. This was not a message that was well received by Europe, especially when J.D. Vance arrived in the early days of this Trump administration with this message. Listen.
24: But while the Trump administration is very concerned with European security and believes that we can come to a reasonable settlement between Russia and Ukraine, and we also believe that it's important in the coming years for Europe to step up in a big way to provide for its own defense, the threat that I worry the most about vis-a-vis Europe is not Russia, it's not China, it's not any other external actor. And what I worry about is the threat from within, the retreat of Europe from some of its most fundamental values, values shared with the United States of America.
13: Yeah, values like their borders. Also, J.D. Vance, of course, went after them for their betrayals of freedom of conscience and freedom of speech and freedom of religion. Remember this? This idea that people could be arrested for praying silently, standing on a street corner? What has been happening in the United Kingdom? J.D. Vance was trying to shake them awake from the tyranny that's already present on their shores. Remember who you are. Remember who you were. Defend yourselves, please. Here he is on the issue specifically of opening their borders.
24: Nor can you win one by disregarding your basic electorate on questions like who gets to be a part of our shared society.
13: Right.
24: And of all the pressing challenges that the nations represented here face, I believe there is nothing more urgent than mass migration. Today, almost 1 in 5 people living in this country moved here from abroad. That is, of course, an all-time high. It's a similar number, by the way, in the United States, also an all-time high. The number of immigrants who entered the EU from non-EU countries doubled between 2021 and 2022 alone, and of course, it's gotten much higher since. And we know the situation, it didn't materialize in a vacuum. It's the result of a series of conscious decisions made by politicians all over the continent and others across the world over the span of a decade. We saw the horrors wrought by these decisions yesterday in this very city. And of course, I can't bring it up again without thinking about the terrible victims who had a beautiful winter day in Munich ruined Our thoughts and prayers are with them and will remain with them. But why did this happen in the first place? It's a terrible story, but it's one we've heard way too many times in Europe and unfortunately too many times in the United States as well.
13: Now, of course, the attack he was referencing, you may have forgotten, was February 2025. This was last year, a Munich attack, an attack in Munich by an Islamist, an Afghan asylum seeker who rammed a crowd, killing two, injuring dozens.
24: An asylum seeker, often a young man in his mid-20s, already known to police, rams a car into a crowd and shatters a community. How many times must we suffer these appalling setbacks before we change course and take our shared civilization in a new direction? No voter on this continent went to the ballot box to open the floodgates to millions of unvetted immigrants. But you know what they did vote for? In England, they voted for Brexit, and agree or disagree, they voted for it. And more all over Europe, they're voting for political leaders who promise to put an end to out-of-control migration.
13: Because Brexit was about restoring sovereignty. It was about restoring borders. It was about restoring power and protecting the Brits. That's what it was about. It was about rejecting this, you know, citizen of the world delusion. It was about rejecting this idea that everyone's responsible for your protection, therefore no one would be responsible for your protection. You know, Brexit was, you know, came at a time when in the United States as well, we were animated by restoring our own borders. This is how President Trump gets elected in the first place in 2016, specifically on an immigration message. You know, the President Trump was elected for a whole bunch of reasons, including to go after the corruption in Washington and to break the status quo and to forge a new path forward to making America great again, all these very important things. But remember, the biggest message he ran on was build the wall. Protect us. Protect the country. More ahead, including from Marco Rubio, who also had some warnings for Europe. It's about time they take his advice. More ahead.
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26: On this Friday, extra time needed for north and southbound 95. Southbound 95, be very slow from 1 in Woodbridge down to 123. More delays after that from Dale Boulevard down to Quantico and then from 610 Garrisonville Road to Centerport Parkway. Then a major delay as you head out of Stafford County into Fredericksburg after exit 133, Route 17, all the way down to Spotsylvania County. Northbound 95 in delays from Centerport Parkway to 610 and then Quantico up to Dumfries, Dale Boulevard to 123. Now from BlockRepair.com, the WMAL Weather Channel forecast.
27: Tonight, partly cloudy with lows around 70. Tomorrow, mostly sunny with highs in the lower 90s.
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9: 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There are four of them. Number one, nutrition. The Mediterranean diet really is the gold standard. Number two, exercise. 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Number three, sleep. 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And finally, number four often gets forgotten, socialization. 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It's a necessity for a healthy life, finding a sense of community, purpose, and belonging. 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
13: Wasn't just J.D. Vance who went off to Europe to tell them, hey, you better get your act together. You're collapsing, and we don't want to see that happen. Marco Rubio also brought this message to Europe this year in February with an amazing speech. Rubio has just been crushing it, too. Both of these guys. I love having J.D. Vance and Marco Rubio working alongside President Trump. They've just been all-stars. And here is Rubio in February on the value of protecting a nation's borders, in this case, Europe.
28: And in a pursuit of a world without borders, we opened our doors to an unprecedented wave of mass migration that threatens the cohesion of our societies, the continuity of our culture, and the future of our people. We made these mistakes together. And now, together, we owe it to our people to face those facts and to move forward to rebuild. Under President Trump, The United States of America will once again take on the task of renewal and restoration, driven by a vision of a future as proud, as sovereign, and as vital as our civilization's past. And while we are prepared, if necessary, to do this alone, it is our preference and it is our hope to do this together with you, our friends here in Europe. For the United States and Europe, we belong together. America was founded 250 years ago, but the roots began here on this continent long before. The men who settled and built the nation of my birth arrived on our shores carrying the memories and the traditions and the Christian faith of their ancestors as a sacred inheritance,
9: yes,
28: an unbreakable link between the old world and the new. We are part of one civilization, Western civilization. We are bound to one another by the deepest bonds that nations could share, forged by centuries of shared history, Christian faith, culture, heritage, language, ancestry, and the sacrifices our forefathers made together for the common civilization to which we have fallen heir.
12: You know, I've noticed online in the last 24 hours, I don't know what the predicate to this was. I think there was some sort of New York Times piece about the Heritage Foundation and policy debates. I'm not precisely sure, but I did see that the debate that's raging among some on the right is this idea about, like, to what extent should conservatives be focused more on individual liberty versus the common good? Have you seen any of this, Jim? There's some debating going on about is the common good an important thing to pursue, or are we just all about individual liberty? And you sit back for a moment, you kind of think about what all of that means. Or, like, are we just fighting for sort of generic individual liberty, that every individual has the liberty to do whatever they want in the United States in any capacity? Or is there also some common good consideration? So here's one way to think about this, clearly. Should we have borders? Yes, is the answer. It's not even a close call. Of course we should have borders. Does that redound to the benefit of the common good of the average American? Well, yes, it does. What else might be in the common good of an American citizen? Well, having a community that's got enough law and order that your children can walk its streets without fear of being hurt. The ability to freely engage in commerce without having your goods, your property, or your ideas stolen from you. That's for the common good, right? That element. A roadway that you can transit from your office to your home, that would be to your common benefit. Now, does it mean the government should govern every element of your life? Absolutely not. Absolutely not. In fact, one of our priorities should be to further limit as much as possible the role that the government plays in your life at all, including how much it takes out of your paycheck. We need to get rid of the surveillance state, the constant hovering eye of a camera lens or a microphone of people trying to scrutinize you for what crimes did you commit today. You can't have that. And in a high-trust society, you wouldn't have that, which is why we need borders. Why we need law and order? Why we need consequences for actual criminals? So that the burden of that criminality doesn't fall in every way on the law abiding. So it's probably useful to have these types of debates, but it strikes me in a way as kind of silly. It's like, obviously, any decent American knows that we need borders, we need to enforce our laws, we need to protect American citizens. We need to protect American culture. That matters. This is why we demand assimilation in our immigration policy. So long as we are going to allow legal immigration to the United States, we demand you assimilate, that you speak English, that you honor our values as a country. And yes, those are derived from the Christian values of our founders. That's just flatly true. It's flatly true. And it's what's made this nation great. Those are things worth protecting. There are values that go into being American. You have to adhere to them. And many of those values, again, come to us from our inheritance, from our European brethren, who are in chaos right now, especially in a place like Spain, with a socialist in charge, an agent of chaos, granting amnesty to invaders, creating conditions for more invasion. Here's more from Secretary Rubio in February at that same Munich Security Conference on how the United States is linked to Europe.
28: And so this is why we Americans may sometimes come off as a little direct and urgent in our counsel. This is why President Trump demands seriousness and reciprocity from our friends here in Europe. The reason why, my friends, is because we care deeply. We care deeply about your future and ours. And if at times we disagree, our disagreements come from our profound sense of concern about a Europe with which we are connected, not just economically,

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1: Introduce chaos, to introduce chaos, to diminish the value of this country. And Marco Rubio is bringing Europe a message that it doesn't often talk about. Pride. It's okay to be proud of your country. And not just when they're competing in the World Cup. That's not the only time. It's okay to be proud of your country's history. It's funny, Europeans do have that capacity, don't they, Jim? You can see when they're singing songs, you know, outside of pubs and inside of the stadium as they're proud of their country participating in a soccer match. Okay, that's great. Can we stretch that out a little bit? Can we make it so that Spaniards have pride in Spain? Germans can have pride in Germany. I know that's being beaten out of them. You're allowed to have pride in your country. The Brits should be proud of their heritage. Each of these countries. And then feel like they have something worth defending. You know, that's how you can, if you have a population that loves its country, that's how you ensure that you have security. There's nothing like defending your home. Nothing. You could be overmatched. You could be underarmed. There's nothing like defending your home. You will fight for it to the death. And Rubio's point about armies, you know, who are they fighting for? They're not fighting for abstractions. They're fighting for their countrymen. That's who they're fighting for. They're fighting for people who are recognizable to them, with whom they can communicate, who often share their faith. That's certainly flatly true in the case of most countries around the planet Earth. It has been here in the United States, basically true. We have diverse faith traditions in the United States, but a Christian heritage. That's who our American military fights for. Their family, their friends, their countrymen back home. And when we thank them for their service, that is, members of the military, we're thanking our countrymen for serving us. J.D. Vance, when Vice President Vance went over, he was seen as bad cop. We didn't realize until Marco Rubio went over that he was seen as good cop. Bad cop, good cop, in that order. But the message was good in both cases. Very good. And now today, those guys are seated alongside the President of the United States at Camp David as they continue to deal with some of the biggest crises afflicting the planet, including what's going on as we speak in Iran. The President addressing the war in Iran today, talking quite a bit about that. We have updates from him and a lot of audio from that cabinet meeting. Lots to share with you. Also, I want to get into John Cornyn's obstruction. This is the Texas nominally Republican senator, but recently fired by the good people of Texas, has continued to try and throw up roadblocks to the president having his attorney general in place. We've got a lot of updates on that story because a bunch has developed in the last 24 hours. We'll share it with you. So much more to get to all ahead on The Vince Show.
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0: Better Life with Dr. Sanjay Gupta.
1: There are lots of things you can measure to get an idea of how healthy you are at any given moment. Temperature, heart rate, blood pressure, just to name a few. But how about how healthy you will be and how long you're likely to live? According to a new study out of the University at Buffalo, two simple strength tests are pretty accurate at predicting longevity in older women. One is hand grip strength, and the other is how quickly people can stand up from a seated position without using their arms. By the way, I remember interviewing former President Jimmy Carter when he was quite old and being really impressed how he just popped out of the chair without using his arms. Not a lot of older people can actually do that. But I think the message here is that maintaining strength as you age is going to help you perform everyday activities, but also help you avoid injury and stay independent. I'm Dr. Sanjay Gupta, helping you live a better life.
2: I am Winter Troxell. 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
9: You've been tracking this, I've got some audio from the President of the United States, but have you been tracking this thing about Minnesota believes its water system may have been hacked by the Iranians? Good thing they have a competent governor in charge. Oh, tampon Tim Walz. Investigators believe a cyber attack this week on dozens of municipal water systems in Minnesota was probably the work of Iranian hackers, New York Times reports. According to U.S. and state officials and others familiar with the matter, a potential act of aggression that comes at a precarious moment in the U.S. war against Iran. Officials cautioned they have not definitively determined who was responsible for the attack, and that the preliminary assessment could change as the authorities collected more technical data. They also warned that the hackers could be attempting to pose as Iran-based in an effort to ratchet up tensions between the two countries. Though a former intelligence official said such a scenario was unlikely. Okay, so it's kind of a weird piece, isn't it? Iran did it, but they might not have done it. And somebody might be pretending to be Iran. We just have no idea. Okay, was this enough to go to press? Did you have your ducks in a row exactly? The President of the United States was just asked about this today, and he said Iran has bigger problems than worrying about Minnesota. It sounds like the President doesn't think Iran was behind it. Listen to this.
10: Today, I just want to mention that we heard in Minnesota there was a cyber attack. Are they blaming on Iran? I don't think so. I think I blame it on Minnesota because they're grossly incompetent. There was a cyber attack of 30 water plants, and I would blame it on Minnesota and the governor, the corrupt governor of Minnesota. They like to say, oh, it's Iran. Iran should be so lucky. Iran's got bigger problems than worrying about Minnesota.
9: So, there he is. He's kicked. It's Iranian propaganda from the President of the United States. You think President Trump would be interested in carrying water for Iran? Iran, which is on a routine basis attempting to kill the President of the United States. You think President Trump would be carrying water for Iran as the President has been trying to get a deal with them, and they refuse to comply? Instead, they keep taking pot shots at American troops and various Middle East allies and attacking the Strait of Hormuz. So President Trump keeps ordering the destruction of everything they know and love in Iran. You think President Trump is doing a little bit of Iranian propaganda here? No, of course not. That's funny, though, the president, the incompetent governor. You know what? Why don't we just start with blaming the people who we know to blame right away? Tim Walz, tampon Tim Walz, can't get right. He can't do anything right. Tampon Tim Walz, there's attacks in Minnesota. There's municipal water facilities attacked. It's just maddening. But that's the update from the president. He did offer some other things about Iran today. Talking about his efforts to bring them to heel. It's been a tough slog, you know, as the president deals with this. He said Iran's doing very poorly, he reported.
10: Iran is doing very poorly. Just in case you read incorrect stories, they're doing very, very poorly. They're having a hard time. They've been very dishonest. They've been very dishonorable to deal with. But that makes no difference. They're doing very, very poorly. We're also making that investment and looking forward to getting $1.5 trillion next year. People see now how important it is. We want to keep a safe country. We have to keep a safe country. And the good news is all of that equipment is made in the USA. So we're making it here. It's jobs. And each one of our defense groups are building literally at least 4 new massive plants as we speak. Because we want them to move faster. We have the best equipment in the world, but we want them to move faster. We don't want to wait a year or a year and a half. We want to wait a week, maybe. So that's happening, and I think the results are very good.
9: The president fighting to get all of that passed. He needs that $1.5 trillion to reconstitute the military and help it for the future. That's what he's asking Congress for. He's asking Congress for quite a bit right now, including the Save America Act. How much energy is there to actually pass this thing? Is John Thune going to finally do something? Are we actually going to get this thing passed? I've got updates for you on that subject, on the United States senators who are on board. We'll be joined by a senator coming up on the program, Florida Senator Rick Scott, going to be with us on the show. Eager to talk to him about what the Senate's up to. Is he ready to skip vacation to do what's right for the American people? We'll talk about it all. It's all ahead on The Vince Show.
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0: A better life with Dr. Sanjay Gupta.
1: Staying active every day will go a long way towards helping you live a happy, healthy, and pain-free life. 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It reinforces the alignment, stability, and coordinated muscle activation that supports how your body moves, whether you're doing strenuous exercise or simply going about your daily life. 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Even though you walk every day, Dana does say you can make small adjustments to immediately improve your walking mechanics. 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
14: WMAL News at 1, I'm Heather Curtis. President Trump defending his pick for Attorney General Todd Blanch a day after saying he was considering withdrawing the nomination until two senators looking for concessions were out of office. The president said he wants him confirmed immediately.
15: He should be approved forthwith. I mean, you're never going to get a person like that.
14: Senators John Cornyn and Tom Tillis want Blanch to put in writing a guarantee that the anti-weaponization fund created as part of President Trump's lawsuit against the IRS is dead. When asked at today's cabinet meeting at Camp David why he wouldn't put a verbal agreement in writing.
15: Well, it is dead, but, you know, I wish it weren't, to be honest with you. I think people were horribly treated.
14: Cornyn says he and Tillis are not the only two Republicans with concerns. A bill introduced this week in Montgomery County aims to add undocumented immigrants to the county's fair housing laws.
16: The bill, sponsored by Councilmember Kristen Mink, would make it illegal for landlords to deny housing based on a person's citizenship.
17: We have had residents required to prove their documentation status in order to even apply for a lease. This is unacceptable.
16: The county code already bans housing discrimination based on factors including race, sex, religion, disability, and other factors. There'll be a public hearing on the bill adding immigration status to the anti-discrimination list September 15th. Dick Iuliano, WMAL and WMAL.com.
14: As some aspects of middle and high school health in Maryland are improving, there's work to do on other fronts.
18: According to the most recent data from the State Health Department surveys on youth risk behavior and youth tobacco, high school e-cigarette usage is down by nearly 45% since 2018, though there has been a slight uptick in smokeless tobacco usage. Fewer students in the state's middle and high schools report using cannabis as well. What's also showing up in the report is that sustained prevention efforts are needed to educate kids about emerging risk behaviors of nicotine pouch use and health risks of marijuana consumption. While the state offers resources for families, a teen-focused prevention campaign is on the horizon for as soon as this fall. Scotland on WMAL and WMAL.com.
14: Another AI company says one of its models was involved in a hack.
11: Anthropic says the model broke out of testing and hacked into three unnamed companies. OpenAI has been in the news for hacks of their own into a platform and other accounts, including the popular online platform where developers share AI models and code. Anthropic saying last night there are key differences between the Anthropic and OpenAI incidents. According to Anthropic, at least, the model was in this evaluation and test environment and cheated its way out. Anthropic thought internet access was cut off, leading the AI model to think the internet was the test internet and did not realize it was the real web.
14: Fox's Darren Botello. Montgomery County Police are looking for a young man they say was caught on video trying to break into multiple homes in the Fairland neighborhood last week. They released the picture of a man believed to be between 16 and 20 holding a large knife trying to get into homes on Guilford Room Lane around 4:30 a.m. on July 24th. Checking your money at this hour, the Dow is up 248 points, the NASDAQ up 173. Traffic and weather next.
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1: Staying active every day will go a long way towards helping you live a happy, healthy, and pain-free life. 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It reinforces the alignment, stability, and coordinated muscle activation that supports how your body moves, whether you're doing strenuous exercise or simply going about your daily life. 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
19: With the Beltway, dealing with a work crew on the Maryland side of the American Legion Bridge, headed up towards the 270 spur. Looks like the left side of the roadway is what's going to be blocked off. You got dramatic delays back towards the Dulles Toll Road, so be careful there. Looks like rush hour traffic already this early in the afternoon. Of course, because of that, northbound GW Parkway slowing down, headed towards the American Legion Bridge. Outer loop is slow from Old Georgetown Road all the way down towards River Road and the Legion Bridge. DC 295 slow both ways, particularly slow on the northbound side. Got delays back onto the 11th Street Bridge. Now from GarageDoorRepair.com, the WMAL Weather Channel forecast.
20: For now, the humidity is staying down, but change coming. Sunday's our day on the weekend where we'll get some wet weather back. Sunny, close to 90 today. Tonight, becoming cloudy, 70. Saturday, partial sun, low 90s. Chance of showers and thunderstorms, especially Sunday afternoon. From the Weather Channel, race agent WMAL.
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7: 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WMAL. Rising from the heart of the swamp, a beacon of truth is casting its light. From sea to shining sea, The Vince Show. Here's Vince Colonnaise.
9: All right, 844-484-3872, 844-4-THE-USA. That's the way to join us today from coast to coast, from sea to shining sea. Get in here on the program. Senator Rick Scott going to join us at the top of the next hour. We'll chat with him about his desire to forego his vacation to get the Save America Act passed. It'd be nice to do that, wouldn't it? Wouldn't it? A little election integrity would be nice. Christmas would come early. That would be fantastic. We'll keep our eyes on that. One of the reasons why it's been such a slog is because some of these establishment Republican rhino senators refuse to do the job that they're supposed to do. Sometimes they pretend like they support election integrity. But then when push comes to shove or their election's over and they've already been fired by the voters of Texas, then they become completely useless and in some ways impediments to making America great again. And that's true in the case of Texas Senator John Cornyn, a guy who was very enthusiastic about supporting Merrick Garland when Joe Biden wanted that tyrant to run the Justice Department.
2: This morning I had a very good conversation with Judge Merrick Garland, who President Biden has nominated for Attorney General. Judge Garland's extensive legal experience makes him well suited to lead the Department of Justice, and I appreciated his commitment to keep politics out of the Justice Department.
9: All right, pause for laughter. Oh, that's funny. Oh, that's whoa, yeah. Oh, it's going great. I've got applause. Yeah, isn't that fantastic? Big fat stinker. Yeah, while we're playing sound effects. Here's John Cornyn. He continued.
2: That is my number one criterion for who should be the next head of the Department of Justice as Attorney General.
9: Oh, please.
2: And I think both sides should support a depoliticized Justice Department.
9: Uh-huh.
2: And that's what I hope Judge Garland, once confirmed, will deliver. I look forward to talking to him more during the confirmation process, but unless I hear something new, I expect to support his nomination before the full Senate.
9: What a tool. What an absolute tool John Cornyn is. Thank you, Jim, for firing that guy. I really appreciate you for doing that. Insanity. So there he was saying Merrick Garland's the greatest thing since sliced bread. Yet we've got Todd Blanche, who really is the greatest thing since sliced bread. That's how great he is. He's been wonderful as the acting Attorney General of the United States. And so he should be the full-time, unqualified Attorney General of the United States. Unqualified meaning get rid of the word acting. He's totally qualified. That's what we should have. Now, here's some good news. But even before, I'm gonna spoil the ending of this. I'll just tell you right up front. We'll do inverse pyramid. Guess what? Todd Blanche gets to stay in this job no matter what. That's a wonderful feature of this story. And here's why. Todd Blanche was already confirmed by the Senate as the Deputy Attorney General of the United States. By virtue of Pam Bondi leaving, he gets to be acting Attorney General, and he gets to stay there for the entire Trump administration. It's not time limited for him. Because he was Senate confirmed, he gets to stay. Isn't that a fun quirk of the law? So even if John Cornyn wants to continue to throw his little tantrum and pound his tiny little fists and say, you don't get to have this. Well, it doesn't matter. You don't actually get to stop this. We're just basically asking you to adjust his title. That's it. But if you don't want to do that, fine. We'll just keep him there anyway. But Cornyn's grievance, insofar as he's vocalized one, is he's mad that the Trump administration attempted to create a settlement fund for American citizens who were tyrannized by their government, who've been treated like utter crap by, who was that again? Oh, Merrick Garland. This is amazing. So I'm beginning to think John Cornyn is on Joe Biden's side, actually, because he voted to put Merrick Garland in place. Garland turns around, abuses his power, abuses American citizens. The Trump administration elected in no small part to redress those grievances, conjures up a settlement fund to take care of those Americans. And now John Cornyn's a part of the cover-up. You start putting the pieces together, I'm starting to think John Cornyn is just like Merrick Garland wearing a skin suit or something. What is this? And today at Camp David, basically what Cornyn is demanding for the Justice Department is you have to promise in writing that you will never take care of an American citizen. You need to promise to me. You will never give a dime to an American citizen who's been hurt by the Biden administration. Promise me that. And so there's been some back and forth between the Trump administration and Cornyn trying to earn his vote. The president even at one point in the last 24 hours was like, I might just withdraw the nomination entirely and wait until January after we get rid of people like Cornyn and Thumbelina. Maybe we'll do it again. But here's the president today talking about the weaponization fund. He was asked about this and he said, look, there really were people who were hurt by the government, including January 6th defendants, a lot of them.
21: Mr. President, you said this morning on True Social that victims of government abuse should be paid back.
22: Yeah.
21: Even if it's not the anti-weaponization fund, would you still want the acting attorney general to find a new way to do that?
22: Weaponization against large numbers of people in our country by the Biden administration and by Obama
15: but by the Biden administration in particular in this case, but large numbers of people, their lives have been ruined, they've been destroyed, families have been, you know, decimated, they've gone to prison for no reason whatsoever. There's never been a group of people, most likely, I mean, I can think of a couple that were treated pretty badly, groups, but there's essentially never been a group of people treated so badly as these people. And this fund was not for me, this fund was for those people that have been weaponized, that have been abused. Now, I was abused. They attacked my house, Mar-a-Lago, where I live. And I was, you know, big damages should have been given to me. I don't want anything. I'm not talking about myself. I think that there's a group of people in this country, history will show, that were treated like nobody else has ever been treated. So badly, so horribly. Their families have been ruined. Many, many suicides. They've committed suicide. People that were very successful that wanted to go to a rally or an event and ended up spending the rest of their lives in horror.
9: Yeah. Put through show trials in Washington, D.C. Left-wing judges demanding that they renounce support for President Trump and Trump supporters. Some of the most disgusting abuses of power we've ever seen as a country. The president went on here and said, look, I don't want this anti-weaponization fund to be dead. But as far as I'm concerned, it's dead. I don't know what John Cornyn's doing here.
3: Just to be clear, do you agree with the acting attorney general that the anti-weaponization fund is dead? And why not just put that in writing?
15: It's dead, but, you know, I wish it weren't, to be honest with you. I think people were horribly treated, horribly abused. This has nothing to do with Todd. This was me. Horribly abused. And I'd like to see them compensated for the pain. They lost their families. They committed suicide. Many people committed suicide. They went down for an innocent journey. And I'm not only talking there, I'm talking about not even having to do with that. The way they were treated. The Biden administration and the Obama administration weaponized government and destroyed lives.
9: Where's the lie? Where's the lie in any of that? He's totally right about all of that. It's dead, but I wish it weren't. I wish it was still up. These people deserve to be made whole. And by the way, monetary damages are going to barely scratch the surface for so many of these people. And, you know, the president, you know, he's defending Todd Blanche. He's saying, look, Todd Blanche is a wonderful person. He's a great man. He shouldn't be in the middle of this. John Cornyn should just approve him. We're never going to have a better candidate for this role than Todd Blanche. He's the right guy for this job.
15: But I'll tell you something. Todd Blanche is a very, very good man. And he shouldn't be in the middle of this. He should get approved because you will never get anybody like him. You're never going to get anybody. And to make him a pawn in this whole thing, this is being done by a senator. And I don't really blame him, to be honest with you. I endorsed his opponent. And as soon as I endorsed his opponent went through the roof and he won the primary election in Texas, fourth Senate. And the man that lost, the man that I didn't endorse, has become very angry, and that's okay. I mean, I understand that. I probably would do the same thing. You want to know the truth? I think I'd do the same.
9: All right, so the president attempting to take some of the credit that Jim deserves for throwing out John Cornyn, but the reality is, like, look, Cornyn earned this. Cornyn earned this. And you've asked Texas voters about this, by the way. Even before Trump's endorsement, Texas voters were ready to get rid of Cornyn. Now, the president's endorsement carries a lot of weight. I'm not diminishing that at all. It carries a tremendous amount of weight. And no doubt Cornyn is very bitter at the president of the United States for not giving him a welfare endorsement to get him back across the finish line in the great state of Texas. But Texas voters were done with his crap. They were done with him. In particular, when he started supporting gun control, get the hell out of office. This is Texas, you psycho. They were done with Cornyn. Cornyn, who then would lie about his support for the Save America Act during the campaign in a New York Post op-ed, claiming that he was willing to do anything it took to get the Save America Act passed. Where is that attitude gone? It's disappeared. Now that he's been fired, he's not even pretending anymore. John Cornyn represents the absolute worst of the Washington establishment corrupt status quo. Lip service to voters, trying to treat you like your children, pretend like he's going to actually do something for you in the waning weeks of an election. I was talking to Kurt Schlichter today, the great Kurt Schlichter. Kurt Schlichter's great. He's an Army veteran, lawyer, town hall guy. He's just wonderful. And he splits his time between California and Texas. And he was saying, Vince, when I was in Texas, and Jim, you can vouch for this. He was saying, when I was in Texas, during the campaign, I'd see all these ads. It'd be like Cornyn wearing a cowboy hat, pretending he's pro-Trump. I'm so Trumpy. Trump, Trump, Trump, Trump, Trump, Trump, Trump, Trump. In the closing months of that campaign, spending all that money trying to defeat Ken Paxton. Now, by the way, he's not helping Ken Paxton at all. No interest in helping Ken Paxton. Mister, I'm for getting the majority back. I'm really about getting the Republican majority. No interest in helping Ken Paxton in Texas to do that. And it was all a ruse. It's all a scam. And you know what's great about something like a John Cornyn? He's an archetype of a Washington politician that you can identify. He is a stand-in for every one of these other goons who do the same routine. They do the song and dance for you when election time comes. They pretend in the closing weeks of the election that they care at all about what you think. And then the second that election passes and they keep their incumbency, they go back to screwing you and trying to keep you away from the process. Well, you can't do that anymore because you just got fired, and rightfully so. And I give Jim lots of credit. I also give the president a little as well. More ahead on The Vince Show.
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0: A better life with Dr. Sanjay Gupta.
1: They say consistency is key, but sometimes you just gotta switch it up. A new study out of Harvard School of Public Health found that varying your exercise routine could add years to your life. What exercise someone did didn't matter much. What did matter was that all the exercises together worked all the muscle groups in their body. Now, an added benefit to changing things up is it can help you push through the plateau effect. That's when your body gets so efficient at doing something that you actually stop getting better at it. And we know from previous research that specializing in any one sport at a young age can make someone actually more prone to injury. And as experts we talk to point out, even elite athletes switch up things with their workouts, making sure to target strength, cardio, flexibility, balance, and doing that every single week. I'm Dr. Sanjay Gupta, helping you live a better life.
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0: So for now, the Texas Senator, John Cornyn, is still holding up Todd Blanche, and this is what he told CBS. Take a listen.
1: How do you think that it signals that the president is willing to withhold Blanche rather than cede to what he wants to see?
2: I don't know if it's just a negotiating technique on his part, but it doesn't really solve any problems because there's no guarantee he's going to have enough Republican votes in January to confirm him if he withdraws the nomination now.
0: Okay, let me just add something here. So Cornyn is suggesting that he's not the only scumbag in the Republican conference. Cornyn is suggesting that there's a whole bunch of Republicans, or at least a handful of them, who are lying about their intentions to support Todd Blanche, or might be lying by omission. They're not telling us in public right now, but they stand ready to block him. They would never support Todd Blanche. They won't say it because they're too cowardly. But I'll say it. I've been fired anyway. Okay, well, then tell us their names, John.
2: I think we just ought to sit down and try to solve the problem. That's what we've been trying to do at DOJ. And we thought we were really close until now the president has basically blown that up.
3: Just in terms of the president's post earlier today, I mean, do you think this is personal?
2: Oh, yeah. President was treated badly when a IRS contractor released his personal tax returns. I mean, and the contractor's now in prison. So there was definitely a basis for the original lawsuit.
0: Uh-huh.
2: But the problem is this settlement goes far beyond that and purports to provide future immunity from tax audits for all of the affiliated organizations.
0: For tax years that have already occurred, this has nothing to do with future tax returns. This is deceit on John Cornyn's part.
2: For the president and his family, which I understand could go and range into the hundreds. And they weren't parties to the lawsuit, so they shouldn't be parties to the deal. And then the only other thing that...
0: By the way, John Cornyn is not the Attorney General of the United States. John Cornyn is not in the executive branch. John Cornyn is getting angry about details that he has nothing to do with. He's in the advice and consent component of this. Here's the simple thing. Let's pretend for a moment. Jim, I'm going to make you a senator for a moment in this hypothetical arrangement. You're the senator. The question before you today, is Todd Blanche qualified to be the Attorney General of the United States? Yes or no?
4: Yes!
0: Okay, that's it. That's the whole thing. You just did it. You fulfilled your constitutional duty as a United States senator. You could even question Todd Blanche, but you don't have to. We've already seen him there for sworn testimony. And we've seen what it's like when he is the attorney general in the acting capacity. It's been wonderful. Now, contrast that, of course, with John Cornyn's rollover for Merrick Garland approach. Come on. It's so crazy. Like, you know. John Cornyn thinks he can dictate how a settlement gets structured at the United States Department of Justice. We will be rid of this meddlesome senator very soon in the United States Senate. Thank you to the voters of Texas. We've got a lot more to get to. We do have a senator coming up, though. A good one. Rick Scott will be joining us on the program, top of the hour. A lot to talk about on The Vince Show.
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7: Interview the Beltway, dealing with a work crew on the
4: Maryland side of the American Legion Bridge, headed up towards the 270 spur. Looks like the left side of the roadway is what's going to be blocked off. You got dramatic delays back towards the Dulles Toll Road, so be careful there. Looks like rush hour traffic already this early in the afternoon. Of course, because of that, northbound GW Parkway slowing down, headed towards the American Legion Bridge. Outer loop is slow from Old Georgetown Road all the way down towards River Road and the Legion Bridge. You see 295 slow both ways, particularly slow on the northbound side. Got delays back onto the 11th Street Bridge. Now for GarageDoorRepair.com, the WMAL Weather Channel forecast.
7: Tonight, partly cloudy with lows around 70. Tomorrow, mostly sunny with highs in the lower 90s.
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9: If I were to ask you what makes for a good night's sleep, you'd probably say a dark, quiet room, not too many things on your mind. 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
0: Ed, you want your state, your country, to be run by a socialist? Ask the people of Spain how that is going. Not so well. In Wisconsin right now, the leading candidate to become the Democrat nominee for governor is a full-blown socialist, commie, dues-paying member of the Democrat Socialists of America. And in fact, one of her opponents, the lieutenant governor of the state, Mandela Barnes, just dropped out this week and declared, "We all know who the nominee is going to be." He didn't say her name, but she is Francesca Hong. She is the leading candidate in Wisconsin among the Democrats to become the nominee. And this is amazing. You know, she's a commie. And she was just over on the Fox News channel being asked about this by Dana Perino, whether or not she still clings to all of these deranged views that she's expressed through the years. And one of the things you'll notice about the way she talks is she's not alone in this. As they get closer to having to go through a general election, they will try and mute some of their more radical views or try to intellectualize them to make them seem like they're very highbrow and confuse you beyond understanding that they are merely agents of chaos who want to drive a wrecking ball through all law and order. For example, before I get to the Fox News interview, this clip's going around of Ms. Hong this week where she's asked, do you still want to defund the police? And listen to the gobbledygook she cooks up to try and dance away from the answer, which is yes, absolutely.
13: You once tweeted about defunding the police, and tonight you were asked whether you would sign that bill to defund the police, and you said no.
14: If anyone's been defunding the police, it's been Robin Voss and the Republicans who have not been adequately funding shared revenue. And you have seen that local governments have had to make very difficult decisions. And I believe that as governor,
0: I love the projection here. The Democrats do this all the time. Once you have them dead to rights, you're like, hey, you're like a defund the police maniac. In fact, I've got this huge record of you saying it over and over again. Their retort, insofar as they come up with some sort of feckless response, is, oh, yeah? Well, you're not taxing people enough to steal their money to give it to government services, maybe including police departments. So you're defunding the police. And you're like, what? What are you talking about? It's just all projection.
14: We want to make sure that we're prioritizing public safety. And I believe that, you know, those types of bills that could include more investment in the things that we know prevent crime. If you want to be tough on crime, you better be tough on the causes.
0: What does she mean by that? Tough on the causes. Now, this, again, goes back to the intellectualizing of being an agent of chaos. Her claim is that, well, if you just take more money from Wisconsinites, you just take more money out of their paychecks, and then you give it to all these left-wing social programs, well, then there won't be as much crime. Because the more money you give away, the less crime there is. Now, has that ever been borne out in any social science whatsoever? Has that ever actually been the conclusion? If we just hand out, if I steal more money from you and just hand it out, is that going to decrease crime? No. You know what decreases crime? Enforcing the law. This is not complicated. Rudy Giuliani knew it in New York. President Trump knows it now at the federal level. Cash Patel and the FBI know it now at the federal level. Just enforce the law. Enforce the laws that are on the books, and you'll get fewer criminals.
15: Why do you believe that the police
14: because the reality of this moment and in the types of public safety systems that we have, I want us to be sensible and realistic, but we know now that the billions invested in the criminal legal system is not working. We are spending on incarcerating an individual more than tuition for UW-Madison. That, you know, this is about making sure that local law enforcement is working with community, that we are taking resources from the state and investing in things like public education, victim services, out-of-school programs for our kids to go and have a great, like, be able to be.
0: You know how you decrease funding in victim services? You ready for, this is one neat trick for decreasing the amount of funding you have to commit to victim services. Have fewer victims. That's a fun trick, isn't it? What if there were fewer crimes going on because the bad guys were locked up? Her position is like, well, you can hear it here. This is everything she's saying is just confirming what the initial question was, wait a second, you're for defunding the police. And she's saying over and over and over again, yeah, I'm for defunding the police. We spend too much on the criminal justice system. It's not working. Meanwhile, these are the same people who release the criminals back out on the streets, so we have to keep dumping money into, quote, victim services.
14: These are things that data and facts have shown that prevent crime. Again, if you want to be tough on crime, you better be tough on causes.
0: What data? What facts? Show me. Show me your data. Show me your facts. Show me your receipts here on this one. And don't just assert it. Don't just voice of God your desire for chaos. So today, she appeared on the Fox News Channel alongside Dana Perino interviewing her. Do the lefty networks have the commies on? Like, I mean, you will probably say, Vince, they're all commies. Yeah, that's true. I mean, I just mean the Democrat Socialists of America people who are running for office right now, the most theatrical expressions of the destruction that awaits us if we give them power. Are they appearing on Ms. Now? Is she coming on the channel? Are they asking her any sort of questions? And if she does appear on the channel, do they ask her real questions? I know the answer to that is no. I know that answer. No. But Fox keeps having them on, and then they keep creating advertising campaigns for normal people to run to show that the commies are insane. Here's Dana Perino asking Ms. Hong today whether people should take her at her word when she says she does or does not want to abolish the police.
16: Why shouldn't people take you at your word when you say that you want to defund the police and go towards abolishing it?
17: Dana, first of all, I have to say thank you so much for featuring my home state in your novel. And I believe that as a democratic socialist, what that means is that I would like to put working class people first over
16: mega corporations. How does defunding the police put working class people first? I mean, I think...
0: How does defunding the police put working class people first? This phrase, working class, what is she referencing? When you say working class, if you're going to use it in some sort of good faith way, wouldn't a police officer be working class? Wouldn't funding the police put working class people first? Working class, I guess I suppose the average person who might use a phrase like working class is probably referencing a blue collar job, the kind of job where you can get dirt under your fingernails, the kind of job where you have to be on your feet all day, the kind of job where you're out in public, where you're being physical, where you're taking bad guys into custody, putting them in handcuffs, putting them away. Kind of seems like you're working, doesn't it? Pretty hard job, actually, law enforcement. Funding law enforcement would be taking care of working people. And it would be safeguarding communities with tons of working people who could use law enforcement to safeguard them, protect them, keep the peace. It's a pretty common tactic on the left where they try and use your decency against you. Don't you support working people? Yeah. Well, then why would you support the cops? The other thing that's built into this theory, built into this chaos, is this notion that the cops are somehow sources of tyranny. That the average police officer is just going out there hassling people for no reason.

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1: On the Mexican side, you have utter chaos relative to what we're experiencing in the United States of America. It's actually kind of a fascinating case study in the difference of having law and order and a functioning society. And prosperity spills out of that. If you have a rule set that everybody has to follow, if the permitting process is clear and understandable, if everyone has to follow the same rules regardless of your station in life, then you get human flourishing. What a difference. And they're separated by a national border. Nogales, Arizona, Nogales, Mexico. Kind of amazing, isn't it? In fact, it's like the kind of thing that you should look squarely at and be like, oh, wait a second. I would rather live on the American side. I'd rather have the law and order. I don't want the world that the socialists are trying to create. I don't want that. And Francesca Hong, you know, as Dana Perino was questioning her today, she went on and on with all of her various bits of nonsense. In fact, at one point, you had Dana Perino challenging her over all of her various insane positions here. Take a listen here. This is basically a series of tweets that she's posted through the years. Defund the police, abolish the Senate, ICE out of Wisconsin, ICE out of the streets, abolish ICE. I support defunding the police. Police exist to uphold white supremacy, she has posted. Now, the game she's playing right now is don't worry about the stuff I've said in the past. Just ignore everything I've ever said. We're going to memory hold that. We're going to George Orwell style the whole thing. And I'm the sweet future that you want. That's what she's selling you right now. She's giving you the old vote for Pedro. Vote for me and all your wildest dreams will come true. How'd that work out for Spain, by the way, where their president right now, their prime minister, is Pedro Sanchez, and they just granted amnesty. Their border's wide open. Tens of thousands of people have just poured across it in a full-blown invasion. Vote for Pedro. All your wildest dreams will come true.
2: Senate, you want ICE out of Wisconsin. I understand the abolishing ICE is something you probably still want, but you also said to defund the police. Four times. And you want to defund the police as a first step towards abolishing the police. Now, President Trump won Wisconsin twice. It is the ultimate purple state. I set my novel there for a reason. It is the place where you have to have the most appeal to both sides or to independent voters. Why shouldn't people take you at your word when you say that you want to defund the police?
1: Yeah, okay, just we're reiterating a point that we've already heard. But look, she just read the tweets. You said all these things. You are a psycho. Now, Dana Perino is nicer than I am, but she at least she's showing on screen all of these things. And this woman's saying, people change. Who changes? Who are you trying to change here? Because you're not. Come on. She's a dedicated socialist. She's not only is she dedicated, she's dues paying. She straight up is paying the dues. She said today on the Fox News channel, she was asked about this. Are you personally paying dues still to the Democrat Socialists of America? And she said, yep.
2: Are you personally a dues paying member to the DSA?
3: In my home chapter in Madison, I have been since 2020. And I believe that as a Democratic Socialist, you know, I'm less defined by just one organization.
1: What? So do you notice, like, the weaseling she was doing in that answer? Well, it was just in my home. What does that have to do with anything? You're paying dues to the Democrat Socialists of America. It was just my home area. I'm paying the DSA. And, you know, I'm not just defined by one organization. Why are you running away from it? I thought you were proud of it. Trying to mitigate it. Why are you pretending like it's only a small feature in your life? Oh, it's just one tattoo. I got it when I was young. I was really stupid. I shouldn't have gotten it. But what? You're paying dues to a socialism operation? Yeah, there's nothing American about that. You should not be the guy.

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5: If I were to ask you what makes for a good night's sleep, you'd probably say a dark, quiet room, not too many things on your mind. But every night when you go to get some Z's, how often do you really think about the temperature in your bedroom? Temperature may be one of the most underappreciated factors in sleep. That's according to the Senior Vice President of Research and Scientific Affairs at the National Sleep Foundation. We often hear about lights and screens and stress, but even modest changes in temperature and airflow can influence both how quickly you fall asleep and how deeply you stay asleep. Most experts will recommend a room temperature of 60 to 67 degrees Fahrenheit. You might also experiment with your sheets and what you actually wear to bed. Play around a bit and see what improves your sleep. You might be delightfully surprised. I'm Dr. Sanjay Gupta, helping you live a better life.
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0: Oh, yes. 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
0: So, while you and I for the last 48 hours have been talking about the invasion of Spain by all of these Moroccan invaders, here's how CBS was covering it this morning. They said, well, think of the invaders. Maybe there's a good reason they're invading. And also, they had to swim like 10 miles. No, they didn't. Ceuta borders. Borders Morocco. What are these people talking about?
11: We just got a statement from the Prime Minister of Spain who says that they're speeding up repatriation of the migrants who have entered Ceuta irregularly since yesterday. And we should note that a country has the right and the obligation to control its borders. But when you watch thousands of people like you're watching here on your screens,
12: right,
11: willing to risk their death, willing to risk drowning just for the chance of a better life, it's also worth asking, what are they running from?
13: Right, and in this part of Spain, Ceuta, this is like a 10-mile swim as well. So imagine the degree of danger involved. Look at these little kids on floaters out there.
11: You have to think to yourself,
13: yeah,
11: no one wakes up and says, today I want to risk my life swimming to another country.
12: Yeah.
11: People only do that when they feel the alternative is worse.
13: Absolutely, in desperation.
0: Yeah, oh, well, my goodness. They're just are you? Okay, first of all, thank you to MRC for pulling that. Everything about that little burp of a segment was them making excuses for a full-blown invasion. Look at the children, she says. By the way, on screen, not a child to be seen. Adult men, like, just swimming into the country around border fence. They didn't swim 10 miles. They swam, like, 50 feet in some cases. I don't know. What is she talking? 10 miles, to be clear, I think she's trying to say the distance between Ceuta, Morocco, and mainland Spain across the Strait of Gibraltar. I think she sort of like half looked at a map and she was like, oh yeah, it's like 10 miles away. It's not 10 miles away. You don't even know anything. But it did take an hour to do her makeup this morning, and she is sitting in an air-conditioned studio, and a camera is rolling, and you've got to believe her because she's on television. I don't know, Barry Weiss. Get control of your morning show. What? I don't know what that was. And then probably the most offensive thing about it is the fact that they're like, well, you just have to really, you have to put yourself in the shoes of the invaders. They're not even wearing shoes. They're just running into Spain and invading. You know where I'm thinking about this? I'd like to protect my country. I'd like to protect my borders. And I'd like to see that as a warning sign, an unfortunate warning sign that we have to protect ourselves. That's the way an American news outlet should take it. In fact, we're going to talk to a U.S. senator coming up in just a moment. We'll ask him about this. Rick Scott ahead on the program.
10: Vince Colonnais.
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5: I don't know about you, but my social media feeds are flooded with lotions and potions and gadgets, all promising to unlock different components of longevity. But if you log off, take a step back from all the hype, you'll find that the actual keys to a longer, healthier life are hiding in plain sight. There are four of them. Number one, nutrition. The Mediterranean diet really is the gold standard. Number two, exercise. You should be getting 150 minutes of moderate intensity exercise or 75 minutes of vigorous intensity exercise every week, plus strength training and stretching. Number three, sleep. Sleep is when your body and your brain repair themselves. You should be getting 7 to 9 hours a night. And finally, number four often gets forgotten, socialization. It's not a bonus. It's a necessity for a healthy life, finding a sense of community, purpose, and belonging. I'm Dr. Sanjay Gupta, helping you live a better life.
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20: Now. WMAL News at 2, I'm Heather Curtis. New this hour, a man who allegedly posed as a cop and asked a man for a ride in Woodbridge earlier this month is arrested by real cops. On July 19th, the man was driving down Dale Boulevard when Prince William County Police say James Rostatter II went up to his car, flashed a gun, said he was a police officer, and asked for a ride. The victim drove off and called the real police. Another man reported a man pointed a gun at him near Darby Dale and Dale Boulevards around the same time that night. Police believe Rostatter was involved in both incidents. He was arrested yesterday on charges including impersonating a cop, brandishing, and possession of a firearm by a convicted felon. What Governor Glenn Youngkin taketh away, Governor Abigail Spanberger is giving back. More than 66,000 Virginians who'd spent time behind bars now have their voting rights back.
21: That part of a plan to also restore the right to serve on a jury and run for public office. Virginia's constitution leaves restoration up to the governor, and while prior governors from both parties worked to streamline the process, Spanberger wrote the Youngkin administration undid that work, despite the former governor's comments in 2024.
22: We have a very straightforward process. It follows the law as described in the Constitution and the Supreme Court.
21: Spanberger now looking toward a fall referendum for Virginia voters on a constitutional amendment that would automatically restore voting rights upon release from prison. Scott Lynn on WMAL and WMAL.com.
20: Illegal immigrants in Montgomery County would get new protections in housing under a bill introduced this week.
23: There is broad support on the council to make it illegal for landlords and home sellers to discriminate against a renter or buyer based on their immigration status. Councilmember Kristen Mink says the law is badly needed.
24: In my office, we've had a constituent who was pressured by their landlord to show documentation status or risk eviction.
23: Mink's bill would also allow a renter to terminate a lease early when someone in the household is detained or deported. The council is headed for August recess, but will hold a hearing on the bill September 15th. Dick Iuliano, WMAL and WMAL.com.
20: President Trump's Board of Peace says it has a deal for Hamas to disarm as part of a peace plan that would eventually see Israel withdraw from Gaza.
25: It's a big step for the Middle East, and people are really impressed by it, and they're surprised by it.
26: Speaking at a cabinet meeting at Camp David, President Trump says a weaker Iran was key to the breakthrough. Still, Israeli officials have signaled skepticism, and President Trump concedes,
25: will it go through its ups and downs? It's a very complex situation over there. The people are very complex.
26: A comprehensive peace plan calls for an international stabilization force to train a Palestinian police force to take over security operations in the Strip. Jared Halpern, Fox News.
20: Would you pay a premium to get a good parking spot at the mall?
1: That's become a popular option at many shopping centers, and now the mall in Columbia is joining the trend, calling it a new feature meant to ease congestion. Starting Monday, spots near the entertainment venue, the main event, and the Seasons 52 restaurant will be available starting at $2.45 and capping out at $10.45. 120 spaces will be available first come, first served. The mall's manager is quick to point out that the preferred spots make up less than 2% of the nearly 6,700 spaces at the mall, which is donating 10% of the revenue to charity. John Matthews on WMAL and WMAL.com.
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7: Delays on the inner loop of the Beltway begin at the Dulles Toll Road. They take you all the way up towards River Road. You'll find a work crew over on the left side of the roadway. Northbound GW Parkway slow from 123 up towards the Beltway and 193 slow going both ways towards the Beltway. Of course, headed into town, you are slow going headed across the Roosevelt Bridge. Unclear if there's a crash there. If there is one, it's going to be on the DC side, so be patient. Now for BarrageShoreBear.com, the WMAL Weather Channel forecast.
8: Beautiful Friday afternoon, great evening, and a decent Saturday. And a little warmer, a little more humidity around. 90 degrees today, low 90s and partly sunny tomorrow. And then showers and thunderstorms returning, especially Sunday afternoon, upper 80s. From the Weather Channel, I'm meteorologist Ray Stajicon, WMAL.
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17: 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Rising from the heart of the swamp, a beacon of truth is casting its light. 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
9: All right, 844-484-3872, 844-4-THE-USA. That's the way to join us today, coast to coast, sea to shining sea. Another great day to be an American. July is just about done. Starting tomorrow, we're in August. Holy cow, how did that happen? One of the big questions before us, will the Senate be working this coming month? Right now, a bunch of senators are really looking forward to their vacation, but plenty of American citizens are saying, oh, hold on a second, you haven't done your jobs yet. We want election integrity. We want the Save America Act. Will you stick around to do that? My next guest says he'll do anything he can to get it passed. Senator Rick Scott from the great state of Florida joins us right now. Senator Scott, great as always to talk to you, sir. Thank you.
27: Vince, it's great to talk to you. You know, I think it's pretty simple, and I think this is how most Americans think. You know, like in my mom's case, my older brother and I couldn't go out to play on Saturdays until we got our homework. You know, we had our homework done every night, but we had to clean the whole house. Vacuums, dust, everything. We had to clean everything, the bathrooms, everything. Yeah. And that's how I think we should think about our jobs. I mean, you know, a lot of people want to take vacation, but it shouldn't happen until you get all your work done. I'm a business guy, so in business you work 7 days a week, but, you know, most people work 5 days a week. We don't actually work 5 days a week. We go up to Monday nights, and we finish start at 5:30, and we finish at 1:45 on Thursdays. So yeah. I think, you know, we got to get the Save America Act done. We got to get government funded. Those are the most important things that we clearly ought to get done before we leave town. We have to have secure elections. You look at what happened to Spencer Pratt. You look at what happened in New Jersey. You see that there's fraud out there. We've got to fix it.
9: Yes. I mean, do you think that realization is making it to enough of your colleagues? I'm keeping track, just like a lot of great Americans, looking at members of the Senate right now in terms of who's on our side and who's not. And I have a list in front of me today. So far, only 16 Republicans, to include yourself, Senator Scott, have signaled that they are prepared to skip vacation in order to get the Save America Act passed. But why is it just 16? Do you think that number will grow?
27: Well, I hope. Here's what I hope happens. I hope the people, the ones that aren't saying it, are saying, they're just silent and saying, we're going to get this stuff done because we have to get this done. We've got to figure out how to get election security done. We've got some options. If the Senate, if the Republicans are not willing to get rid of the filibuster, which I got a lot of colleagues that don't want, let's enforce it. Make people talk. The Senate was supposed to be set up based on debate, and the filibuster was only saying, we debated, we're going to stop talking, we're going to vote. And the vote was only supposed to be 50, but what they've used it is to stop bills. And so if we're not going to get rid of the filibuster, which I support getting rid of it, but I understand when people don't, because it's not that the concept makes some sense, but then we have to do it. We have to go talk about it. Now, the other option we have is we have a reconciliation bill that hopefully we're going to start this week, and that the goal is to try to get the Save America Act in that, or as much of it as we can. So
9: yep.
27: Ron Johnson is taking the lead on this. He's the new chair of the Budget Committee as a result of Lindsey Graham passing away, and Ron's taking this seriously, and he wants the Save America Act done.
9: Let me ask you about the Save America Act inside of reconciliation, because I have deep concerns about this, and maybe you can allay them or maybe get some answers after the interview here. But the big thing I'm worried about is I heard Mike Johnson describing a couple weeks ago that the plan was to try and put like a $10 billion grant fund into the reconciliation bill that would basically offer states money if they added election integrity. So in other words, it would be an opt-in program that any state that wants to have an election integrity program could get federal funding to help them do that. I think for most supporters of the Save America Act, Senator, that's not good enough. We need this to be compulsory. The states have to check to verify that you're an American citizen when you register, and you have to check ID when you actually cast your ballot and get the non-citizens off the voter rolls. What do you know about the reconciliation process with Save America? Are you comfortable with how it's being shaped up?
27: Well, we're going to find out. What we're working on now is we know what the House passed. We're going to see what we can keep in there through the parliamentary process, because the reconciliation is a budgetary process, so it has to be something tied to the budget. It's not a policy. So what we're doing is we're saying, okay, so what can we get done to make sure that people have to show their American citizen to register and have to show their ID to vote? So we're looking at that. I've been working with Mike Lee and Ron Johnson particularly to figure out what we can get done here. So we're working through the parliamentary process to see what we can get done. I'm optimistic, but we got to get through this process, and it has to be budgetary. But there are things that we can do, so we're working hard to figure out, and they're working over the weekend to try to see what we can get done. And with the goal that on Wednesday we would start the process with something that we think that has a chance. The White House is all on board of trying to get something done, so I'm going to do everything I can.
9: So. Let me be more specific then. Do you think that there's any chance that this bill could compel a state like New Jersey to protect American voters?
27: So we're going to see. I mean, Mike Lee, who's probably the expert on this, is optimistic.
9: Yes.
27: So we will see what can be included in the reconciliation bill.
9: Okay.
27: And then also we're going to look to see is there anything the Trump administration can be doing from a regulatory environment to make sure that happens also.
9: God willing, that'll be the case. Let me on a different subject entirely, and I appreciate your thoughts on the Save America Act. Man, we need that. On what we're witnessing right now in Spain as a warning sign for the United States of America, the president of the United States just saying today in that cabinet meeting at Camp David that he's looking at this and going, we need to talk about this in the midterms. That if a country's borders are in free fall, utter destruction lies ahead. You're watching as tens of thousands of Moroccan men just poured into this region in Spain. What are you thinking as you're seeing this, Senator?
27: Well, this, you know, your safety is on the ballot. I mean, this is real simple. You vote for a Democrat, they want open borders. They don't care. They don't care if criminals come in. They don't care if drugs come in. They don't care who comes into this country. They don't care. So this election, in my opinion, this election should be over one issue. Do you believe in open borders or not? You look at what's going on in Spain. My understanding is that city only has like 60,000 or 80,000 people, and 49,000 to 60,000 people came in one day. Hey, think about this. Double the size of an American city in one day.
9: That's right.
27: And tell me how you're going to deal with that. You don't think there's going to be more crime? You don't think there's going to be more problems?
9: Yes, there's also an alien culture, too. It's like, you know, Spain is majority Catholic, and then suddenly now, thanks to an invasion, it's now majority Muslim within 24 hours.
27: Yeah, you've got to let people into our country. Look, I am pro-immigration. You want to come into our country and live our dream, right, the way we built our country, okay, then you know, there ought to be a process to do that. You ought to be vetted. You have to make sure you can support yourself. You can't go on our social service system. You shouldn't be coming in here to take freebies, right? You should come in here to get a darn job. So I'm open to that. But if you don't want to be vetted, if you want to be a criminal, if you want Sharia law, you don't want to follow our laws, you don't believe in capitalism, get the hell out. I don't want you in my country. I love my family, right? And anybody that sits here and says, oh, I don't care, then the first thing I say to them, don't you love your kids and your grandkids?
9: Yes.
27: What kind of country do you want them to live in?
9: Yes. I mean, that's right. You lock your doors at night.
27: Yeah. I mean, I love my family. I'm in this because I want people to have the same chance I had. I grew up in a country, an unbelievable country. The kid like me in public housing could actually believe they could be anything. I want that again. We got a lot of work to do. We got problems, but that's all doable. But we're not going to do it if we have open borders. It's not going to happen.
9: So Spain has a socialist leader, Pedro Sanchez, and he granted amnesty to illegal aliens earlier this year. The Spanish Supreme Court just said it's harder to deport people if they swim in, and you just saw that happen in Ceuta. But meanwhile, here in the United States, we've got a lot of these people who are openly calling themselves socialists now running to seize Democrat Party nominations across the country. What do you make of that phenomenon going on in the other party right now, Senator Scott?
27: It's scary. I mean, it's scary. Think about this. They voted Chavez in. Okay? All right. They can't fix it without the United States. Right? Mm-hmm. If it wasn't for the United States, Maduro would be gone. And we still have democracy in Venezuela. You better have a lot of guns. If you vote socialism in, you better have a hell of a lot of guns, because the only way you're going to stop it afterwards is with guns. Because they're going to put you in prison. They're going to take away your guns. They're going to take away all your rights. They're going to destroy your family, your chance for anything. You'll be like you think in communist China or Havana or any of these places, you have any freedom, any opportunity? No.
9: No.
27: Like I tell people, what are you thinking? Love your family. Think about your family. I mean, so, like, I don't get it. How could anybody believe that something's going to be free? Somebody's got to pay for it. Or we're not going to raise the rents. Okay, great. If you're a landlord, then are you going to put any money into the building? It's going to be a rat hole.
9: Yeah.
27: I mean, or what's happened before in New York City, you know, with what Mondami's doing, but they did that before. Guess what? Guess who became the landlord for everything? The city. You think they did a great job? How many, like I tell people, I lived in public housing. How many people say, man, when I grow up, I want to live in public housing?
9: No.
27: I sure as hell don't.
9: No.
27: I don't get out of it. On the government.
9: Yeah, that's right. No, you're not looking for for more government handouts. You're looking to forge ahead on your own. Senator Scott, thank you. Please, with all the encouragement of the world in the world, we just want to tell you best of luck as you get out there and try and get some of your colleagues to join you in this noble mission to secure our elections and secure our borders. Thank you, sir. Appreciate you for being here with us as always.
27: Bye, Ben. Bye-bye.
9: There he is, Senator Rick Scott of Florida. We got a lot more to get to coming up on The Vince Show.
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4: A Better Life with Dr. Sanjay Gupta.
5: How often do you stop to wonder whether you should share something that's revealing, maybe even embarrassing, with a partner, a friend, or even your boss? In her new book called Revealing, The Underrated Power of Oversharing, behavioral scientist Leslie John says doing just that can help you deepen relationships that are vital to your life. We need people to trust us in order to get things like love, friendship, and career success. That's what she told us. When you make yourself vulnerable by revealing something sensitive, it does make other people trust you. In turn, when you ask someone to reveal something about themselves, showing that interest will generally lead someone to like you more. Why? Because people like to be asked about themselves, she says. It also signals that they are discriminating and choosy, but in a good way. I'm Dr. Sanjay Gupta, helping you live a better life.
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0: Vince Colonnaise.

0: yes. Hey, Jim, let me ask you a question. Is everybody in Texas wild about Talafrico? Is this Fox News poll in any way correct?
1: In my humble opinion, it is not.
0: All right, let me cite it and then get your analysis here. Fox News reports that James Talafrico has a current 3-point edge over Ken Paxton in the Senate race, 51-48. 51-48. Talafrico's advantage in the race grows to 6 points among both extremely motivated and extremely interested voters, 53 versus 47 in each group. Most independents and virtually all Democrats support Talafrico, while fewer Republicans are unified behind Paxton. Are you seeing that? Are Republicans in Texas in any way, like, kind of squeamish on Paxton? Like there's some Cornyn holdouts or something?
1: I think it's got to be Cornyn holdouts, because if that poll is to be true, and it may be at this point in time right now, but it'll change as we get closer to the election, because it always does. This happens every single cycle. With a Democrat is leading, they use it to raise funds, and Talarico's spending a lot of money right now. There's not a lot of Paxton money. Not seeing a lot of ads. I'm not getting a lot of stuff in the mail, but Talarico's doing everything. So, and he's only got a 3-point lead in this Fox poll, which is traditionally wrong. They all traditionally undercount this, and it always winds up when the election comes, the Republican will win by double digits or close to it.
0: So, and also, it's like the NRSC is not spending money in Texas, I saw this week.
1: Right.
0: I thought this was supposed to be the most expensive Senate race in American history or something. That was what we were being told. Where's the Republican establishment money flowing in for Ken Paxton? Is John Cornyn putting the kibosh on that?
1: I think he's getting it from other areas. I think Elon's putting some money into this race, too.
0: Yeah. So I'm looking at this. First of all, I'm with you. I'm suspicious of this polling. I'm not saying that Fox rigged the poll or something. I'm just saying their methodology probably sucks. And they may jack this thing up because Talafrico, throughout all of this, the more you get to know the guy, the more you're like, holy crap, this guy should be nowhere near the Senate. And I don't just mean people who are really into the politics of all of this, like you and I are, just people who listen to his words. You get a second to listen to, like, for instance, here he is saying that prisons need to be abolished.
2: Poverty is violence. Pollution is violence. And yes, prison is violence. Dismantle this system of violence. Build something new, something better, something rooted in love. It's hard to imagine a world without prisons, but with
0: there aren't enough hugs in prison, so we need to get rid of prison, says Talafrico. What else? What else does he support? He supports teachers who cross-dress. He's a big fan of cross-dressing teachers.
3: My question would be, are you for or against cross-dressing teachers in schools? I know that you said that you believe that there are six genders and Jesus is non-binary. And so in March, I had an ordeal at my kids' elementary school where it's very distracting. And so I wanted to know, will you be supporting those things? Because I don't think in elementary schools that is appropriate.
4: Yeah, I think if you enjoy cross-dressing, you should probably do that at home, not bring it to work. But I also want to say that
0: what a compromise.
4: There are so many cynical politicians.
0: We should let them be freaks, but they should hide it a little better.
4: Who are using our LGBTQ community to grandstand, to score political points, to demonize and to weaponize.
0: Oh, he's scolding
4: and
0: her.
4: And we've got to be, we all together, all of us, whether we're part of that community or not, we got to attempt to unite people, to resist those efforts to divide
0: us. Listen to him wagging his finger at this Texas voter who doesn't want a bunch of freaks hovering over the children, a bunch of perverted weirdos. And he's like, you know what? We got to be careful. We got to be supportive of the LGBTQ community. Like, what are you talking about? So there's Talafrico. That guy's dominating in Texas? No, come on now. Of all states, please. Please.
5: No.
0: I don't think so. What else does he support that's insane? Oh, here he is. He supports taking money from you and giving it to people on the basis of their skin color. I'll spare you the clip. He's a big reparations guy, too, because of his faith. He said the Christian thing to do is to steal from people who've done nothing wrong and giving it to people who weren't wronged. The Christian thing to do is that kind of deceit. That's Talafrico. More ahead on The Vince Show.
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0: this afternoon. Got delays on the outer loop of the Beltway from Van Dorn Street all the way to the Woodrow Wilson Bridge. We've also got delays on the southbound side of 295, leaving the Electric Street Bridge down past the Super Parkway and all the way down towards the Beltway. Slows on the inner loop of the Beltway from 50 all the way down towards Central Avenue. As we point out towards Pennsylvania Avenue, there was a crash there earlier. You know, the Beltway slow from Dulles Toll Road up towards River Road. There might still be a work route that way. If they are, be on the left. 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
1: Tonight, partly cloudy with lows around 70. Tomorrow, mostly sunny with highs in the lower 90s.
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12: May 20th, 1927. It was raining that morning when 25-year-old Charles Lindbergh snapped on his helmet and climbed into a tiny one-seat plane at Roosevelt Field in Long Island, New York. The mission? Try to do what no one else has been able to do. Fly nonstop from New York to Paris, France. Climbing into the Spirit of St. Louis, named for St. Louis businessmen who helped pay for it, he went in without a radio or parachute to cut down on weight. As it took off, loaded with fuel, it barely cleared the telephone wires at the end of the runway. For the next 33 and a half hours, Lindbergh bounced through rain, crossed frozen deserts of ice, which threatened to encrust the wings and drag him into the sea. Hour after hour, he battled fatigue. To stay awake, he held his eyelids open with his fingers. When the sun finally rose, he saw fishing boats off the coast of Ireland. As day began to turn to night again, he saw the lights of Paris and landed to an excited crowd. It may have been the most daring flight ever. Today, the Spirit of St. Louis hangs in the Smithsonian's Air and Space Museum. This has been America 250. Happy birthday, America.
13: Now, has the left hung any signs up that say that the plane is racist or anything? Charles Lindbergh's plane is a microaggression, trigger warning before you stare at it at the Air and Space Museum. Charles Lindbergh, you know, I thank you, Jim, for as always putting these together. But that's one feature of this that I haven't really appreciated until I heard you say it. Just the sheer number of hours that he had to stay awake for a solo flight. Just the amount of exhaustion that's going into that. And also your adrenaline must be running very high the whole time. So you're probably exhausted at unbelievable levels. It's a 33-hour attempt. You've got to stay awake. You're pinning your eyes open just to make it the first time you do that solo. Just an amazing achievement, and great to look back on it. As he was born in 1902, died in 1974 at the age of 72 years old. And just an amazing American. An amazing American that we look back on in American history as we celebrate 250 years of this great nation. 33 hours. I can barely sit in a plane for a couple hours. He's flying it for 33 hours. And there's none of that newfangled, you know, autopilot tech, the stuff that can fly you for portions of it where you maybe fall asleep. I don't know if pilots will get mad at me for saying that, but I'm just pointing out that I think the tech is a lot better now than what Charles Lindbergh was flying. He had to be very attentive during that journey. And it paid off, man. It created another great moment in American history. Great first solo transatlantic flight, 1927. Very cool. Very, very cool. Now, in modern times, we've got Democrats to deal with. Talk about things that we need to conquer. We've got up in Maine. You seen this story, Jim? The new guy who replaced the guy with the Nazi tattoo as the Democrat nominee. His name is Troy Jackson. He was not voted on in Maine. They didn't. No voters selected this guy. The state party did. The state party just said, he's the new guy. And he's a big Graham Plattner backer, this Troy Jackson. He loves Graham Plattner. Here he is actually recently on Ms. Now saying, I love Graham Plattner. I think he's wonderful.
14: Yeah, there's no doubt Graham did a great job as far as getting people going. Very articulate, better than I am at that. But, you know, what I've been doing, all through this is trying to make sure that people understand that, you know, it's about the movement. It's about the issues. I mean, this is way bigger than any one person, bigger than Graham, certainly bigger than me. We have a chance right now because people are coming together like I've never seen before. And, you know, when I worked for Bernie in 2016, that was the most incredible campaign that, I've ever been around. This is way bigger. I mean, people are coming out like crazy because they are upset.
13: Love Graham. He built something great. That Nazi tattoo guy, he's just wonderful. And then, man, that Bernie, I love all these socialists. I'm right there in bed with them, says Troy Jackson. Remember, he was forced down the throats of the people of Maine. And the way that they describe it in Maine, the Democrats do, is that this was the voice of the people. This was grassroots democracy that led to Troy Jackson being shoved down their throats, which Democrats in Maine say, thank you, sir, may I have another. Here is the vice chairman of the party, Imka Schlesinger.
15: And because of the work of these...
13: Vice chairwoman, excuse me. I didn't have the voice in front of me. Vice chairwoman.
15: Because of the work of these 16 county chairs, over 17,000 Mainers were able to cast a ballot to elect the delegates that are standing here before us today. And that is grassroots democracy in action, and it would not have happened without them.
13: There's nothing grassroots or democratic about it. They just forced this guy on the people of Maine.
16: Thank you, sir. May I have another?
13: Yeah, they're not big on consent there in Maine. So with those Democrats specifically. So who is this guy, Troy Jackson? Well, we just found out a little bit more about him. Steve Robinson, a great reporter up in Maine with the Maine Wire, award-winning, in fact, like this guy. Headline, Kissing Cousins, Maine Senate candidate fathered two kids with his cousin. I'm sorry. Come again? Well, I'm sorry. What was that? Maine Senate candidate fathered two children with his cousin. The tiny St. John River Valley town of Allegash, population 240, has long been the butt of Maine jokes about his handful of last names and family trees that don't so much branch as tangle. Now Democrat U.S. Senate candidate Troy Dale Jackson, 58, and on his fifth pacemaker, holy cow, his ticker's not working, finds his own ancestry under the same microscope that eventually ran his predecessor, oyster hobbyist Graham Platner. I like they call him an oyster hobbyist. That's funny. Out of American politics and into hiding. Jackson, a 26-year politician and lobbyist, has made a career of bragging that he's a fifth-generation logger. But you don't have to go far back the generational line to find where it crosses paths with the ancestors of his significant other, Lana Pelletier. Or Lana. Is it Lana? I'll go with Lana. Allegash tipsters and genealogical records confirm that Jackson's longtime significant other, Lana, his high school sweetheart and the mother of his two adult sons, is in fact his second cousin. Jackson and Pelletier share the same great grandparents, Thomas Pelletier and Edith Thibodeau. Thomas and Edith's daughter, Albertine, was Troy's grandmother. Their son, Louis Sr., was Lana's grandfather. That makes Troy and Lana second cousins on the Pelletier line. The pair has been together for Jackson's entire political career, stretching from his early days as a listen to this evolution. Because in the 1990s, Troy Jackson sounded like a different person. He was a pro-gun, pro-life, conservative, working-class rabble-rouser in the 1990s. But he's since become a pro-gun control, pro-late-term abortion socialist, state Senate president. Well, that's quite the turn. Turns out he didn't believe in anything to begin with. If you were pro-gun and pro-life originally, and now you're pro-disarm the population, pro-kill the babies, yeah, I don't think he had any sort of moorings whatsoever. He had babies with his second cousin. Pelletier has eschewed the spotlight, slugging along at various state jobs, while Jackson has pursued his political ambitions and lucrative side hustles as the political enforcer for Maine's

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1: President of the United States. Now, as I read through these, I'm not making a case for the commie from Maine, but it is interesting history. It's America 250, Jim. We should do a whole vignette on this. John Adams, the second president, married Abigail Smith, his third cousin. Did you know? These are all trivia things. Ready? This is going to help you on trivia night. Thomas Jefferson married Martha Wales Skelton, also his third cousin. Martin Van Buren wed Hannah Hose, his first cousin once removed. And Franklin Delano Roosevelt married a woman named Eleanor Roosevelt. Her last name was her maiden name. Roosevelt, his fifth cousin once removed. A degree of relatedness so remote that geneticists do treat it as essentially unrelated, yet still close enough that the Roosevelt name stayed comfortably in the family. John Adams' grandson, John Adams II, married his first cousin, Mary Catherine Helen, in a White House ceremony. His first cousin, holy crap, at the White House. Oh, Jim, what is going on? Alabama Governor Bibb Graves married his first cousin, Dixie Bibb. Even modern figures have gotten in on the act. This is, I didn't know this. Former New York City Mayor Rudy Giuliani's first marriage was to Regina Peruggi, his second cousin once removed. How about that for a detail? Anyway, that's what's going on in Maine right now, though. That's the update on this. We know a lot more about the science of this, and we know to stay away from it. You know, there are countries, certainly, where this happens quite a bit, and it doesn't have a positive effect on the net IQ of the country. It, in fact, creates a lot more craziness, which you'd like to avoid as a population. I just want to avoid this guy for all sorts of reasons. This is a biographical detail that, once again, reminds us that he doesn't have the judgment to join the United States Senate. He's in a relationship with his second cousin, and he's a communist, which... somehow in this story,
2: that's
1: the most important element. Yes, that's the single most demented feature of this story. He's a commie. Let's keep him away from the Senate. Maine. This is not an endorsement. Don't mistake this. We just need to keep Susan Collins in the United States Senate, given the options. Much more ahead on The Vince Show.
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5: A better life with Dr. Sanjay Gupta.
6: There are lots of things you can measure to get an idea of how healthy you are at any given moment. Temperature, heart rate, blood pressure, just to name a few. But how about how healthy you will be and how long you're likely to live? According to a new study out of the University at Buffalo, two simple strength tests are pretty accurate at predicting longevity in older women. One is hand grip strength, and the other is how quickly people can stand up from a seated position without using their arms. By the way, I remember interviewing former President Jimmy Carter when he was

0: quite old, and being really impressed how he just popped out of the chair without using his arms. Not a lot of older people can actually do that. But I think the message here is that maintaining strength as you age is going to help you perform everyday activities, but also help you avoid injury and stay independent. I'm Dr. Sanjay Gupta, helping you live a better life.
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1: These guys are whack jobs, these Democrats. They really are. We got to keep them away. I don't believe that poll about Talafrico. I think that one's wrong. But you know what, though? It is kind of nice. Sometimes it's nice, Jim, to have a poll that shows things being nail-bitingly close, because that keeps people on their toes. You get out there and you fight to make sure that the freaks stay away. And boy, they are freaks. I had Stephen Miller not on our program, but we have a clip of Stephen Miller. Here's Stephen Miller talking about how freakish the Democrats are and what they've become. They really have become a freak show, a traveling freak show.
7: The people you mentioned, the names you mentioned, AOC, Bernie, the Squad, Omar, these are people who even 10 or 15 years ago would have been relegated to the outer extreme fringes of the Democrat Party. They're now the center of the party. They're the heart of the party. They're the soul of the party. So the Democrats have become a party of freaks, weirdos, losers, and crazies. But you can't laugh it off because it's deadly serious. Wow. When you give these people power, everything you know and love in this world falls apart. You have chaos, corruption, decay, violence, poverty.
1: Agents of chaos. Agents of chaos. You know, we heard the president talking today about the chaos that he just saw, just like the rest of us in Spain, saying that this can't stand. And he even detected immediately that there's a midterm message in here. He said, guys, I'm thinking about this as a midterm message. I noticed it and I thought immediately, we've got to run on this. We've got to tell people, you want security, you want borders, you want the country to be functioning?
8: You know, I saw Spain yesterday and I watched the catastrophe that took place. It looks like an invasion of a country by hundreds of thousands of people. And that same thing's going to happen to us if the Republicans don't get elected, except worse, much bigger, much easier to get into, despite the fact that we have built thousands of miles of wall, which I said we were going to do. But we didn't have that, forget it. But we have the safest border in the world. If we're not in office, our country will be invaded at levels that made Spain look small time. And when I watched it, I said, boy, I said, I'm going to say it because I knew you were going to be at Camp David. And I said, that's going to be a talking point.
1: Yep.
8: For the midterms.
1: Yep.
8: Because when you look at what happened to Spain, they don't know what to do. And it's happening again today. They're coming in by the tens of thousands. They're just invading the country. And what that is weak law, bad management, but very liberal law. They passed a couple of laws, and people read. You know, people are smart. They read from other countries, and they swam that 3-mile swim or however they got in, but nobody's seen anything like it. That will look good compared to what's going to happen to the United States.
1: Yep.
8: The biggest thing, the worst thing that Biden did is allowing 25 million people into our country.
1: Yeah, your parents would have to be cousins for you to elect these kinds of freaks to run the operation here in the United States of America, you know? That's the only way that would happen. You got to keep them far away from power. You can't let the images that we're seeing in Spain come back to the United States of America. You can't let that happen. You got to stop that from happening, and we'll fight like crazy to keep that from happening. This coming week, I should tell you, a little programming note for you. The Colonnais family is going to take a vacation, and you're going to have a fine suite of guest hosts who are going to join you to carry this banner on, to fight for this country, to fight, yes, for the Save America Act, election integrity. Don't you worry. I'm leaving you in good hands. Producer Jim's going to make sure it all goes so smoothly. He's very good at this. You'll hear from him next week. We've got all sorts of great fill-ins on the podcast as well. Check that out sometime, rumble.com/Vince. And when I get back, I will report to you on everything I've discovered. As always, can't wait to talk to you again on The Vince Show.
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0: If I were to ask you what makes for a good night's sleep, you'd probably say a dark, quiet room, not too many things on your mind. But every night when you go to get some Z's, how often do you really think about the temperature in your bedroom? Temperature may be one of the most underappreciated factors in sleep. That's according to the Senior Vice President of Research and Scientific Affairs at the National Sleep Foundation. We often hear about lights and screens and stress, but even modest changes in temperature and airflow can influence both how quickly you fall asleep and how deeply you stay asleep. Most experts will recommend a room temperature of 60 to 67 degrees Fahrenheit. You might also experiment with your sheets and what you actually wear to bed. Play around a bit and see what improves your sleep. You might be delightfully surprised. I'm Dr. Sanjay Gupta, helping you live a better life.
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15: WMAL News at 3. I'm Heather Curtis. New this hour, not guilty. That's a plea entered today by attorneys representing two companies who operate the Dolly container ship and face federal criminal charges in connection with its crash into the Key Bridge. In May, Synergy Marine Group and Synergy Maritime were charged with conspiracy and willfully failing to immediately inform the Coast Guard of a known hazardous condition. In June, a superseding indictment was filed, tacking on more charges. Today, the companies pleaded not guilty to additional charges. Prosecutors say a loose wire in a high-voltage switchboard was likely the culprit behind one of the two power outages the ship experienced before hitting the bridge, collapsing it. Also breaking this hour, a fighter jet has crashed at Marine Corps Air Station Miramar near San Diego. KGTV reports it was an F-35B Lightning II fighter jet. A spokesperson says the pilot ejected and has been recovered. A bill introduced this week in Montgomery County aims to add illegal immigrants to the county's fair housing laws.
16: The bill, sponsored by Councilmember Kristen Mink, would make it illegal for landlords to deny housing based on a person's citizenship.
17: We have had residents required to prove their documentation status in order to even apply for a lease. This is unacceptable.
16: The county code already bans housing discrimination based on factors including race, sex, religion, disability, and other factors. There'll be a public hearing on the bill adding immigration status to the anti-discrimination list September 15th. Dick Iuliano, WMAL and WMAL.com.
15: The state of Maryland's Youth Risk Behavior Survey is telling a tale of a changing health landscape for middle and high schoolers across the state, with some improvements noted.
18: We're also seeing an increase in students' reported mental health, which is terrific.
19: Peter DiMartino with the Maryland Department of Health, and while the survey still shows more than almost a third of students in middle and high school experience feelings of persistent sadness, those numbers are down from 39%+ for high schoolers and almost 37% of middle schoolers during 2021-2022. And with an increase of bullying and dating violence being noticed, the urgency of social media impact is also on the state's radar.
18: We are seeing that that's an area where we do have more work to do.
19: Scotland on WMAL and WMAL.com.
15: President Trump defending his pick for Attorney General Todd Blanche a day after saying he was considering withdrawing the nomination until two senators looking for concessions are out of office. The president said he wants him confirmed immediately.
20: He should be approved forthwith. I mean, you're not going to get a person like that.
15: Senators John Cornyn and Tom Tillis want Blanche to put in writing a guarantee that the anti-weaponization fund, created as part of President Trump's lawsuit against the IRS, is dead. When asked at today's cabinet meeting at Camp David why he would not put a verbal guarantee in writing.
20: Well, it is dead, but, you know, I wish it weren't, to be honest with you. I think people were horribly treated.
15: Cornyn says he and Tillis aren't the only two Republicans with concerns. Checking your money, the Dow's up 305 points, the Nasdaq up 216. Traffic and weather next.
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0: I don't know about you, but my social media feeds are flooded with lotions and potions and gadgets, all promising to unlock different components of longevity. But if you log off, take a step back from all the hype, you'll find that the actual keys to a longer, healthier life are hiding in plain sight. There are four of them. Number one, nutrition. The Mediterranean diet really is the gold standard. Number two, exercise. You should be getting 150 minutes of moderate intensity exercise or 75 minutes of vigorous intensity exercise every week, plus strength training and stretching. Number three, sleep. Sleep is when your body and your brain repair themselves. You should be getting 7 to 9 hours a night. And finally, number four often gets forgotten, socialization. It's not a bonus. It's a necessity for a healthy life, finding a sense of community, purpose, and belonging. I'm Dr. Sanjay Gupta, helping you live a better life.
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2: The inner loop of the Beltway is still very slow. The Dulles Toll Road all the way up towards the American Legion Bridge, northbound GW Parkway, slow going from 123 up towards that point. Inner loop is crowded towards 355. You're on and off the brakes all the way over towards I-95, so definitely be ready for that. Southeast-Southwest Freeway, slow both ways towards the 3rd Street Tunnel. Looks like the northbound side of DC-295 still very slow from the 11th Street Bridge all the way up towards Pennsylvania Avenue. Southbound just as bad. Outer loop slow from Van Dorn Street over towards Woodrow Wilson Bridge. Now from GarageDoorRepair.com, the WMAL Weather Channel forecast.
21: Beautiful Friday afternoon, great evening, and a decent Saturday. And a little warmer, a little more humidity around. 90 degrees today, low 90s and partly sunny tomorrow. And then showers and thunderstorms returning, especially Sunday afternoon, upper 80s. From the Weather Channel, I'm meteorologist Ray Stajikon, WMAL.
15: Right now, 89 degrees under partly cloudy skies in Washington. I'm Heather Curtis, Sun News Talk 105.9 WMAL.
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0: Yes, baby, it is Friday. I'm Derek Hunter. This is the Derek Hunter Show. The number 888-630-9625. Should you wish to speak to Maria, go ahead, call her. Tell her you said hello. Tell her I said hello. But we got a lot of stuff to get to today. It is a Friday, but the Friday, it's never like, oh, Friday, nice and easy day. There's always a ton of news. There's always a ton of things to talk about, a bunch of things to grouse about, things to get in trouble over, and all that good stuff. And we'll see if we can't do that. Now, probably, I don't know, upset somebody's sensibilities along the way, because that just seems to be the way it works, isn't it? Isn't it? I'm not proud of it. But, you know, sometimes the truth is inconvenient. It's inconvenient to your own side sometimes, too. And I hate to say it, but I speak the truth. It's an easier story for me to remember. But by the way, I did go see Spider-Man last night. I'm not going to give any spoilers. I'll just say, well, if you're inclined to go see it, if you're a big fan of Marvel movies, you're going to go see it. It doesn't matter what I say. If you're just like, no, the superhero movie, not interested, then I'm not going to be able to convince you to see it. So take that with a grain of salt. I am one of those people who obviously would go see it late at night after everybody's gone to bed, alone in a movie theater, because I wasn't alone in the movie theater. There are other people in the movie theater, unfortunately, but it was close to alone. I had a row to myself. But it was excellent. I love Marvel movies. I have not a whole lot of use for DC movies. I see them mostly out of morbid curiosity and to write about them. But Marvel movies are great, and this movie was no different. Every Spider-Man movie was excellent. There are a lot of little Easter eggs in there for fans who grew up reading the Spider-Man comic books. There are a lot of things in there. It's the meshing of the world. If you loved the Marvel TV shows like Jessica Jones, Punisher, Daredevil, there's plenty in that. It takes place in that world, too. It's well worth your time. If you're not inclined, I will say that one post-credit scene, all the way at the end of the credits. So I waited and waited. The boss went and saw it yesterday afternoon, so he texted me and he said, there's one post-credit scene. So I had, and all the way at the end. So I had to watch it and hear about it, all the animators and all the people who make the movies possible, blah, blah, blah, blah, blah. I didn't find the after-credit scene, the post-credit scene, to be worth it. I know what they're sort of hinting at, but I would much rather have preferred something else. That being said, I'd give it 5 stars. I'd give it 5 stars. I'd give it if you go on a bigger scale, I'd give it 9 out of 10. Excellent, excellent movie. Only one couple moments where it's like, not sure that would happen. But it's a comic book movie, so none of it could happen. There isn't somebody whose DNA is spliced with radioactive spider DNA. And so, no, it can't happen. So the comic booky parts of it, we're super comic booky, but comic booky enough. The comic booky parts are like, okay, well, I mean, it is a comic book movie. If you can accept that, you're golden. And you'll love it. And it's going to be a massive hit. Because there were people applauded at the end during the credits. It's not very often that it happens in a movie. Sure didn't happen at Supergirl, because it was only me and two other dudes. And nobody was clapping over that garbage. All right, let's get to the rest of the news. I'll start off with a little bit of criticism of the President of the United States. Now, I know that that's not very popular, but it's necessary sometimes, because the President of the United States is a politician. The President of the United States is not a perfect human being. Yesterday we were talking about the weaponization fund, how people could get their money and Trump was fighting for them and all that stuff. But his Attorney General Todd Blanche was not going to get confirmed if he continued to fight for this, if he was not going to put caveats in there that nobody hit police officers are going to get it, or even if this trust fund doesn't have serious guardrails on it, because the president is the sole arbiter of who gets what, said, no, we're not going to do that. And it really is just kind of garbage as an outside observer. Yeah, the president was absolutely screwed over. They leaked his tax returns. A clear violation of his rights as an American. You should find who did it and throw the book at him. They found who did it. They didn't throw the book at him. They threw, like, the cover page at him. But he's negotiating with himself, ultimately, because he's president of the United States. He can direct a settlement. He can have an outsized influence over a settlement. And so to give himself $1.776 billion is a bit much. Now, he's not getting that money in this deal. What he's getting, I would argue, is worth a lot more, is that they basically drop all sort of looking at his past tax returns. He says he's audited every year, and that's why he hasn't released his tax returns, and it's a pain in the butt, and blah, blah, blah. Well, they can go back 7 years if they're dragging their feet. They can go back further than that. All of that drops. It's a pretty good perk. He doesn't need the money. He's got the money. But to get the IRS to stop sniffing around, to end that, that's a, you know, that's a sweet deal. Who wouldn't want that? You know, Fauci and Hunter Biden, he got pardoned for all of his crimes, whatever they happen to have been, which a lot of which were tax crimes. Hunter Biden committed a lot of tax crimes, and he got away with it because his father pardoned him. The IRS could have gone after some of it, and he just let it go. They dragged their feet on other indictments, and the statute of limitations expired. All of these things, you can. It's not as though what the president is doing is something unique or, oh my God, this is the awfulest thing ever. It's the awfulest thing ever to the left because they don't pay attention or don't care about what has happened in the past. That being said, I care about it all. I don't want to see the president harassed. I don't want to see anybody harassed by the IRS, but seems a weird caveat to put in there for leaking his tax returns. And then $1.76 billion you can give out? That's all well and good, and some people were absolutely screwed over by the government, but if you hit a cop, I don't want to give you a dime. I don't want you to get a dime. It's our dimes. You don't deserve it. You hit a cop. Doesn't matter why you hit a cop, you hit a cop. And so to not exclude that, to not put in guardrails or not say we won't do it, that's the problem. Now, Todd Blanche testified under oath that he wasn't going to do that. Now, today, the president tweeted or truthed or whatever the hell it is out the file, because John Cornyn and Tom Tillis are saying, we're not going to do this. We're not going to give you your nominee. All you got to do is pretty simple. Hey, he testified under oath to this. Put it in writing. Make sure that it's policy. Make sure it's ironclad. Not going to do that. Well, why would you not do that unless you plan to do it? I don't get how to do it. So the president tweeted, John Cornyn never had a problem with the so-called fund, which will not benefit me, but rather the great American patriots who were hunted down like dogs and whose lives were unfairly and illegally destroyed by the crooked Joe Biden administration until after I decided to endorse and support his Republican primary opponent in Texas, who easily won the nomination for president of the United States. That's all one sentence. Okay. I don't know that that's true. I don't care that it's true. Perhaps there has never been a group of people treated so badly in our nation's history. I could think of some people. They are still suffering. Many ruined and felt that they should be, and I felt that they should be given compensation for what has been done to them. That's fine. I support that. They should sue. Each one of them should sue. You can't tell me there ain't a lawyer out there, especially with this Justice Department, who wouldn't take these cases on a contingency basis or even on a pro bono basis. If you've really been wronged, if you hit a cop, you haven't really been wronged. I know you've been pardoned too, but I don't care. You still hit a cop. Criminally, you're no longer a criminal. For hitting a cop. It didn't happen. It's just wiped clean. But realistically, you hit a cop. And I don't care. I wouldn't have pardoned you. I wouldn't give you a dime. But that's just me. These senators don't have to give these people a dime. They're free to stand on their principles and say, I'm not gonna give you what you want unless you make this agreement. It's smart. Senators represent their states. They have leverage. They don't work for the president of the United States. So people are like, oh, they're so bitter. They're so angry. Maybe they are bitter. Maybe they are angry. It doesn't matter. They're right. If the president feels so badly about what happened to these people, he could put the thumb on the scale for a deal to be cut for people who sue, who deserve to be made whole. But if you're looking at $1.7 billion, that's a lot of money. $1.776 billion? That's a lot of money. How whole do these people need to be made? How unwhole were they? Yeah, some people were put away unjustly. Some people got hammered. I get all of that, but were they making $1 million a year then? Do you give them back their legal fees and you compensate them their annual salary plus 50% for the time that they spent under the government screen, whatever? Would you get to that kind of number with all of these people? I don't think so. I don't think so. Especially since some of them did bad things. The president has billions of dollars. The president is, you know, there's Bitcoin and all this stuff, has made a lot of money while in office. If he felt bad about it, he could easily set up a trust fund with that. He would be better, I would think, if he got just compensation for being raided, for being, you know, having his tax reforms leaked. I don't think that's worth $1.776 billion. But whatever it is, he could get that money. And then he could set up a trust that disburses this money to people who were unfairly targeted. Instead of having the government do it. That would be a better way to do it. You make the settlement, whatever the settlement is worth. I guarantee you the settlement isn't worth $1.776 billion. That's an insanely high amount of money. I like politicians who reward their supporters and reward their constituents, but I prefer the ones who reward their supporters and reward their constituents through principled actions and enacting their campaign promises and their agenda. That's what I prefer. That's what I would like. This ain't that. I know I'm horrible and I shouldn't be doing this. Well, that's what it's my job to do that, to tell you what I really believe and why. You're free to dispute and disagree with me, but I'm not wrong here. If you've got the Attorney General saying, we're not going to do this, then the president shouldn't be out there implying we might do this. Or, we couldn't do this and here's why we should do this. Either you're going to do it or you're not going to do it. If you're not going to do it, you're not going to get Todd Blanche. Or you're going to get Todd Blanche. If you just say it. If you are going to do it, you're not going to get Todd Blanche as anything but acting attorney general. It's a trade-off. If you want to do it that way, go ahead and do it that way. But you don't get to dictate to a co-equal branch of government the terms by which you will exist. It's a negotiation. It's how the world works. Says, but I gave up any payments for myself, which would have been substantial. Well, you should have taken the money and then you divvied it out, which would have been substantial, including for the illegal and unprecedented raid on Mar-a-Lago, my home in Florida, even though many legal experts and others, including John Cornyn, said it was shocking and disgusting display of weaponization against me. Such an event has never happened before and hopefully will never happen again. I will always feel that these victims of government abuse should be paid back for what they were forced to endure. Their lives have been ruined. Yes, they should sue for malicious prosecution. They should. Absolutely. You should fire people involved in this, the people who you haven't fired already. you should maybe look at seeing whether or not those people violated the laws in any way, shape, or form. We've been reliably screeched at by Democrats across the country that no one is above the law. Why would any prosecutor abusing American citizens be above the law? Did they? I don't know. Millions of people agree with me, as was proven in my landslide presidential win, where this was a major subject of debate, and so did John Cornyn until he lost his election to an opponent that I endorsed, which you'd already mentioned three sentences earlier. I don't remember this being a major issue in the campaign. Yes, the January 6th was, I think it was garbage. I think that people were railroaded, but I don't remember him saying, and I will make sure that I get a ton of money and give it out to anybody, including people who hit cops. I don't remember that. I have not gone back through all of my campaign notes, but I don't remember that. Kind of a big deal, kind of a little detail that matters. So Todd Blanche, a good man, should be immediately approved as U.S. Attorney General. Thank you for your attention to this matter, President Donald J. Trump. I agree. Todd Blanche should be confirmed as Attorney General of the United States. But enough senators to make that happen, or not make that happen, have really one caveat, one condition, that you've said you're not going to do, that the Attorney General has said is not going to happen, and so why not do that? If I said I would vote for your Attorney General nominee, provided you swear to me under penalty of perjury that you will never in your entire life eat unicorn meat. And you were never going to eat unicorn meat because unicorns don't exist. Why would you not sign that document? Why would you not do that? What do you have to lose? You're never going to do it. If I said, if you promise in writing to never, never push my grandmother down a flight of stairs, very specific flight of stairs, in Rome, make it as highly unlikely to happen as possible, why wouldn't you just sign it? You would sign it, because it's like, well, I'm never going to do that. Hey, don't murder somebody. Yeah, deal. Deal. I agree. It's that simple. At least it seems that simple. Maybe it's not. Don't know. I thought this was a settled matter, and now it's back again. So maybe it wasn't settled to begin with. Maybe that's why these senators want it settled, because they thought it was before. 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
1: Earlier accidents on 270 northbound between 121 and 109 now clear, but traffic still very heavy from 118. Also expect slow traffic on the GW Parkway heading northbound between Turkey Run and the Beltway. Southbound is slow from the Columbia Island Marina headed towards the 14th Street Bridge. And also look out for delays right now on 395 northbound between 110 and the 14th Street Bridge. Southbound is heavy from Washington Boulevard towards Glebe Road and from Edsel Road headed towards the Beltway. Now from GarageDoorRepair.com, here's a WMAL Weather Channel forecast.
2: On a roll here now, another beautiful day today. For now, the humidity is staying down, but change coming. Sunday's our day on the weekend where we'll get some wet weather back. Sunny, close to 90 today. Tonight, becoming cloudy, 70. Outside the Beltway, 60s. Saturday, partial sun, low 90s. Chance of showers and thunderstorms, especially Sunday afternoon. From the Weather Channel, race agent WMAL.
0: It's cloudy, but hot. 88 degrees outside.
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15: Now. WMAL News at 3:30. I'm Heather Curtis. President Trump expressing his frustrations with Iran at today's cabinet meeting at Camp David, days after the U.S. resumed airstrikes in response to an attempted surprise ballistic missile attack at American forces.
16: I'm
11: losing faith in them because they do lie and they do misrepresent.
15: He says the U.S. will be hitting Iran hard, and at some point, they'll say they can't take it anymore. Two boys, ages 9 and 13, have minor injuries after being hit by a vehicle while riding a scooter in Northwest last night. D.C. police say the boys were riding together on a single scooter in the area of Georgia Avenue and Van Buren Street just before 7 p.m. when they were hit. The driver stayed at the scene. WMAL Sports, the Nats continue their series in Atlanta. Traffic and weather next.
3: A better life with Dr. Sanjay Gupta.
4: There are lots of things you can measure to get an idea of how healthy you are at any given moment. Temperature, heart rate, blood pressure, just to name a few. But how about how healthy you will be and how long you're likely to live? According to a new study out of the University at Buffalo, two simple strength tests are pretty accurate at predicting longevity in older women. One is hand grip strength, and the other is how quickly people can stand up from a seated position without using their arms. By the way, I remember interviewing former President Jimmy Carter when he was quite old and being really impressed how he just popped out of the chair without using his arms. Not a lot of older people can actually do that. But I think the message here is that maintaining strength as you age is going to help you perform everyday activities, but also help you avoid injury and stay independent. I'm Dr. Sanjay Gupta, helping you live a better life.
16: I'm Steve Cockerham, owner of Betty's Azalea Ranch. 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
0: All right, we got no music? I'm going to assume we're back. Welcome back. It's been a while since we talked to Radu in Potomac. Let's go line one. Radu. How you doing, Radu?
19: Oh, how are you, Derek? I just wanted to say that I never knew that you were married with that lovely producer that you guys have over there, and that I heard that you have an absolutely great family, so congratulations on all fronts. Anyway, I'm very surprised that today I've been listening and a number of hosts were very surprised that in Texas for Senate, the polls are very close. And in some of them, Tallarico is up. I personally don't think it's going to be close. I think Tallarico is going to win easily because to me, Paxton is about as flawed a candidate as Plattner is. Okay. The guy cheated on his wife. To me, as a man, and we're all different, that shows the absolute lowest moral character that a man can have when you cheat on your wife. Not only that, but you cheat on your wife with a married woman of six. It doesn't get any lower. And he's got criminal charges on top of that. So I believe, unfortunately, Tallarico is going to win pretty easily against Paxton. On the other hand, I think Cornyn would have swept the floor with him. Now, Trump wanted Paxton. Okay, we'll see what happens. But I don't think it's going to be close, because Texas is a state that's very religious. They go to church and they believe in honesty. And this guy is about as far away from that as there is.
0: I tend to agree with. I don't look. It's too far away for me to make a prediction now. I also notice that Texas is. It's always been more in play than people want to think or even remember. Now, granted, last time Ted Cruz ran 2 years ago, he mopped the floor with Colin Allred. He had 53% of the vote to 44.5% of the vote. But in a deep red state, you would think that Ted Cruz would do better than 43% or 53% of the vote. But if you go back 6 years prior, Radu, against Beto O'Rourke, who is just a god-awful candidate, you look at him and you need a shower. You just look, ugh. Ted Cruz only got 50.9% of the vote to 48.3% of the vote. Now, Colin Allred was a nothing burger. He's Melba toast. He's boring. He's not inspiring at all. So Beto inspired people. He's a weirdo, creepy, kind of sounds like Butthead did. Tallarico's more in that model of, you know, the uptight white guy who people pretend is cool. And so it's not a given here, because you're right. I said it at the time of the primary. I would have voted for Cornyn because I think he'd win the general election. I'd much rather have somebody who could win the general election and be with me 90% of the time than somebody who can't win the general election and be with me 95% of the time. I want to ultimately win. The goal is as much to win for Republicans as it is to defeat Democrats. And that's just me. I think strategically, it's the Buckley rule. You vote for the most conservative person who can win, not the most conservative person. But the people of Texas went in a different direction. They've got to carry him across the finish line. And I would point out, just for those people listening, that around this point in most of these races, they were either much closer than they ended up being, or Democrats were ahead because of the crush of positive, glowing coverage. And for Tallarico, he's getting that. The difference being Ted Cruz could raise a bunch of money. And Ken Paxton hasn't raised. He's raised about a quarter of what Tallarico has raised. And so you can't get out a message if you don't have the money to get the message out. So either the National Republican Convention or President Super PAC or all of these groups, they're going to have to pump in tens of millions of dollars, because Texas is an expensive state to run in. They're going to have to pump in tens of millions of dollars to make the case that Paxton won't be able to afford to make if his fundraising doesn't turn around. Or, and that money could have been used someplace else with a different candidate. So everything is doable. Everything is winnable, Radu. It's just sometimes you make your fight more difficult than it has to be. I wouldn't say it can't be won, but it just seems like there were easier ways to do it.
19: I agree with you 100%. I hope I'm 100% wrong. But like I said, I just, to me, and again, we all have things that we value. To me, when you cheat on your wife is one of the lowest.
0: He's
19: moral
0: a creepy
19: character.
0: Dude.
19: So this guy, but, to me, has none.
0: But, you know, Donald Trump has done that. You know? We're not electing popes.
19: I understand that.
0: We're electing politicians. And it's not a reflection of our morals. It's a reflection of our principles. It's a reflection of my religious beliefs are honestly irrelevant to my beliefs towards government. And that may sound weird, because I was having this discussion with somebody the other day, Radu, about abortion. Before, I used to be indifferent. You know, you would say, because you're not opposed to it, I was pro-choice. Then I had kids, and it changed my thoughts on the subject, and growing up changed my thoughts on that. That being said, when Roe v. Wade was overturned, I was like, good. It was bad federal. It was a bad decision. It was a flawed decision. It was a horrible decision. It was a stupid decision. And that brought it back to the states. And I was very critical of Republicans who, at the time, as soon as Roe v. Wade was overturned, the Dobbs decision, they said, now we have to move to ban abortion nationwide. Like, no. The argument we were making was a principled one, that this is not a federal issue. The court said, you're right. This is not a federal issue. There's no guaranteed right to... The federal government has nothing to do with this. It's up to the states. You want to go to individual states and get it banned, you can do that. But you can't be a constitutionally limited conservative and go, we need a nationwide ban of something that we'd spent 50 years arguing the federal government had no role in. It's different. Would I like one? Sure, fine. Yeah, but... Would I advocate for one? Would I vote for one? No, because my personal and my political are two different things.
19: Agreed. Thank you. Have a good weekend.
0: You too. Enjoy walking. I assume you're walking the dogs, your big dogs out there.
19: I am walking one of my two St. Bernards, yes.
0: There you go. Ride them. Ride them when it gets too hot. Get a saddle for them. Appreciate it, Radu. Have a good one. No, it's just one of those things that you have. Your principles will outlast any and every politician. And your principles will change over time. There's nothing wrong with your principles changing over time. You learn new things. You experience new things. New information comes to light. It was at one point. Now, it was bought and paid for. It just tells you how much you can buy and pay for things. But it was the scientific consensus that smoking was a good thing. Doctors will tell you what you really need is a filterless Camel. That ought to take the edge off. Those sorts of things. We've changed over time. You have to be able to change over time. But the principles, the big picture things, don't. As you get more evidence, if you don't incorporate new evidence into whatever it is you believe, then you're not really growing as a human being. You're not learning as a human being. You're not taking the brains that God gave you and doing anything with them. And maybe God didn't give you brains if you're not doing that. So, yeah. But I wouldn't look at Texas as being written off. I look at Georgia and you go, don't let Texas become Georgia. Bad candidates. Bad candidate. There's no reason for there to be one Democratic senator from Georgia, let alone two Democratic senators from Georgia. They were bad candidates. Herschel Walker might be up there with Todd Akin. Now, Herschel didn't do anything that was like wildly offensive and going, man, he really stepped in it there. He was just generally and genuinely awful as a candidate. He didn't really live in the state. He couldn't give an interview. I remember watching him. He was on Hannity seemingly every other night. They were desperately trying to drag him across the finish line. But he was always on Hannity with Ted Cruz and Mike Lee and other people. There was always somebody or two other senators with him, Lindsey Graham, answering the questions for him because he couldn't articulate a conservative policy position. He didn't know what the hell he was talking about. It's like, I went to college here and I won a Heisman.

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1: 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I know that certain shows on various networks will sell books and other shows don't sell books. 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Fox and Friends sells books. Jesse Waters doesn't sell books. Jesse Waters sells Jesse Waters books. But if you go on there to talk and they mention that you have a book, it doesn't move the chart, doesn't move the needle the way that Fox and Friends does. It's a different argument. It's a different audience. It's a different attitude. It's Jesse Waters doesn't necessarily give you a serious interview and certainly not about the book, whereas Fox and Friends will. It's just people are more susceptible to that. Whatever. If you're on Fox News, you're reaching a lot of people. You're reaching more people than you would if you went on the top news, whatever the top news station on TV is in Dallas, for example. But not by a whole lot. A lot of people live in the Dallas-Fort Worth area. And every single person that watches you on that station or those stations, whether it's Austin, wherever, every single one of those people is a potential voter for you. Whereas tops, maybe 5% of the people watching you on Fox are a potential voter for you if you're running statewide. And only 5% or so if you're running statewide in a place like Texas. Maybe you get up to 7%. They're potential voters for you. But they're also, if they're potential voters for you, if they're in Texas, if you don't have them already as your base, you're in trouble. So who are you trying to reach? If you use it for strictly fundraising purposes, that's one thing. But if you're spending an inordinate amount of time thinking that you're doing great things because people saw you on Fox and it went viral on Fox, you will reach a much more important, even if smaller, audience. If you reach 20,000 people in Texas on a Fox News hit in prime time, good, congratulations. Again, it's 20,000 votes you should have already had and probably already do have. But if you can reach 200,000, every one of them is a potential voter for you. Not an already voter. Maybe half of them are an already voter. But the other ones are like, I'm open to the possibility. It's a much better use of your time. It's a much better use of your energy and your resources, especially if your resources are limited. Once you start closing the gap in the polls, which right now the polls are the polls. I report on the polls. But they will close. Once they start closing, then more money will come your way. Then you can reach more people too. But nobody's going to want to give money to somebody who's 10 points down. It's a catch-22. You end up painting yourself into a corner, and you have to fight your way out of it and say, well, I need money to get out of here. And you can either get discouraged and go, well, I don't have the money, I can't do this, blah, blah, blah, and you sort of coast, or you double down. He's not an ideal candidate, and he's not somebody I was super excited to vote for. But in 2008, people forget, John McCain was one of many in a large field of Republicans running for the presidential nomination to succeed George W. Bush. He peaked early, all the old Straight Talk Express and blah, blah, blah, and we love John McCain, and he's such a straight shirt. All that stuff peaked in 2007, and it petered out. It just didn't work. Everybody ran to other candidates. People flirted with different candidates, whatever. John McCain was campaigning. He was spotted regularly by reporters at Reagan National, going to various campaign events over the weekend, flying by himself

0: dragging his own bag behind him. He didn't have the money. He didn't have the staff. He kept slogging it out. He ended up getting the nomination. It was a fight, but he ended up getting the nomination. He got his butt handed to him in the general election. That's beside the point, but he ended up getting the nomination, proving that what the polls say long before anybody votes don't necessarily matter and can be overcome even if you don't have any money. Even if you're flying southwest to Des Moines. But you have to fly southwest to Iowa. You have to be there. You have to go campaign. You have to be out there busting your butt. Every moment you're on national television is a moment you're not on local television. Every moment you're traveling to national television is a moment you're not out at the state fair or the county fair or the pig culling contest or whatever the hell they do down in Texas. I don't know. Shaking hands. People are more likely than not to vote for somebody if they've actually met them. Paxton has the advantage there as he's run statewide a couple of times, but he does have a disadvantage, as Radu pointed out. He's got some baggage. He's got some creepiness in his past. He's got some unfortunate things in his past. He's not running for Pope. He can overcome it, but he's got to overcome it. Existing and the other guy being awful isn't enough to overcome it. I hope he does, because my God, you imagine how insufferable. If Democrats win Texas, then they're going to win in a lot of other places. They're going to win in a ton of other places. Every little toss-up, it will be a massive, massive wave. Right now, I don't know what it's going to happen. It's a long ways away. But if you remember back in 2022 when there was going to be a red wave, there wasn't a red wave. There was a red splash. We won, but it wasn't by as much and it wasn't nearly as much as was predicted. I don't care if you win by 1 or 1 million. The win is the win is the win. And so I would not give up, but I would prepare. Everything is winnable. You just got to go out and do it. Now let's go out to the Hadid Carb Clinic Traffic Center and see how the roads are doing.
1: Slow going traffic on DC 295 southbound between Burroughs Avenue and East Capitol Street. Within the delay, there is an accident southbound at East Capitol Street. Also in Northeast, there is an accident on Franklin Street at Rhode Island Avenue and another one in Northwest on First Street at Rhode Island Avenue. Also watch out for crash activity right now on westbound 66 before US 17 in Marshall, where the left lane is blocked. Traffic is jammed from Old Tavern Road, but you'll also find delays westbound between the Beltway and 123. More delays heading in towards Centerville. Eastbound side is heavy, headed from Fair Oaks towards 123. More delays heading to Falls Church. Now from GarageRepair.com, here's the WMAL Weather Channel forecast.
2: All right, no complaints here. Beautiful Friday afternoon, great evening, and a decent Saturday. And a little warmer, a little more humidity around, too. To the tune of about 90 degrees today, low 90s and partly sunny tomorrow. And then showers and thunderstorms returning, especially Sunday afternoon, upper 80s. From the Weather Channel, I'm meteorologist Ray Stajic on WMAL.
0: Cloudy, warm, kind of nice, but not too bad, 87 degrees.
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4: How often do you stop to wonder whether you should share something that's revealing, maybe even embarrassing, with a partner, a friend, or even your boss? In her new book called Revealing, The Underrated Power of Oversharing, behavioral scientist Leslie John says doing just that can help you deepen relationships that are vital to your life. We need people to trust us in order to get things like love, friendship, and career success. That's what she told us. When you make yourself vulnerable by revealing something sensitive, it does make other people trust you. In turn, when you ask someone to reveal something about themselves, showing that interest will generally lead someone to like you more. Why? Because people like to be asked about themselves, she says. It also signals that they are discriminating and choosy, but in a good way. I'm Dr. Sanjay Gupta, helping you live a better life.
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17: WMAL News at 4, I'm Heather Curtis. Illegal immigrants in Montgomery County would get new protections in housing under a bill introduced this week.
18: There is broad support on the council to make it illegal for landlords and home sellers to discriminate against a renter or buyer based on their immigration status. Councilmember Kristen Mink says the law is badly needed.
19: In my office, we've had a constituent who was pressured by their landlord to show documentation status or risk eviction.
18: Mink's bill would also allow a renter to terminate a lease early when someone in the household is detained or deported. The council is headed for August recess, but will hold a hearing on the bill September 15th. Dick Iuliano, WMAL and WMAL.com.
17: Montgomery County Public Schools releases an assessment of the condition of hundreds of the district's school buildings. The assessment looked at roofs, plumbing, electrical, and HVAC systems. The schools with the worst ratings include Quince Orchard High and Summit Hall Elementary in Gaithersburg, along with Magruder and Wooten High Schools in Rockville. In March, the Board of Ed approved a highly controversial plan to close Wooten and move students to a new school building being built miles away, saying the cost of repairing the current school is prohibitive. Next month, the board will start work on an elementary school boundary study, which a school official told the board will undoubtedly be impacted by the results of the building condition assessment. As some aspects of middle and high schooler health in Maryland are improving, there's work to do on others.
20: Our youth risk behavior survey really is our single most powerful ground-level diagnostic tool.
21: Peter DiMartino with the Maryland Health Department. According to the most recent data, high school e-cigarette usage is down by nearly 45% since 2018. Fewer middle and high schoolers are using cannabis, but there has been a slight uptick in smokeless tobacco usage. Sustained prevention efforts by the state are needed to educate kids about emerging risk behaviors of nicotine pouch use and health risks of marijuana. While the state offers resources for families, a teen-focused prevention campaign is on the horizon for as soon as this fall. Scotland on WMAL and WMAL.com.
17: Some U.S. investigators tell the New York Times they believe Iranian hackers are responsible for cyber attacks on 30 water systems in Minnesota on Sunday and Monday. But President Trump pushed back on that claim at today's cabinet meeting at Camp David.
22: I would blame it on Minnesota and the governor, the corrupt governor of Minnesota. They like to say, oh, it's Iran. Iran should be so lucky. Iran's got bigger problems than worrying about Minnesota.
17: Governor Tim Walz says the president knows exactly who is responsible for the attack, adding this is what modern warfare looks like and shows there's no plan to wind down the war. Another AI company says one of its models was involved in a hack.
23: Anthropic says the model broke out of testing and hacked into three unnamed companies. OpenAI has been in the news for hacks of their own into a platform and other accounts, including the popular online platform where developers share AI models and code. Anthropic saying last night there are key differences between the Anthropic and OpenAI incidents. According to Anthropic, at least, the model was in this evaluation and test environment and cheated its way out. Anthropic thought internet access was cut off, leading the AI model to think the internet was the test internet and did not realize it was the real web.
17: Fox's Darren Botello. Checking your money at the close, the Dow is up 277 points, the NASDAQ up 251. Traffic and weather next.
3: A better life with Dr. Sanjay Gupta.
4: How often do you stop to wonder whether you should share something that's revealing, maybe even embarrassing, with a partner, a friend, or even your boss? In her new book called Revealing, The Underrated Power of Oversharing, behavioral scientist Leslie John says doing just that can help you deepen relationships that are vital to your life. We need people to trust us in order to get things like love, friendship, and career success. That's what she told us. When you make yourself vulnerable by revealing something sensitive, it does make other people trust you. In turn, when you ask someone to reveal something about themselves, showing that interest will generally lead someone to like you more. Why? Because people like to be asked about themselves, she says. It also signals that they are discriminating and choosy, but in a good way. I'm Dr. Sanjay Gupta. helping you live a better life.
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2: On the inner loop of the Beltway at the off-ramp to the GW Parkway, that ramp remains blocked due to an incident, but the Beltway itself, main lanes there on the inner loop of the GW Parkway, everything there reopened, but traffic is still jammed from 123. Delays continue on the inner loop headed from the Clara Barton Parkway heading towards the 270 spur and from Old Georgetown Road headed towards New Hampshire Avenue. Outer loop is heavy through Bethesda from Old Georgetown Road to the Cabin John Parkway. Also very heavy from the Springfield Interchange to the Wilson Bridge. Now, there is accident activity right now on 66 westbound before US 17 and Marshall exit 28 with the left lane block. Traffic is jammed from Old Tavern Road. Now from GarageDoorRepair.com, here's a WMAL Weather Channel forecast.
7: Beautiful Friday afternoon, great evening, and a decent Saturday. And a little warmer, a little more humidity, around 90 degrees today. Low 90s and partly sunny tomorrow. From the Weather Channel, I'm meteorologist Ray Stajic on WMAL.
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0: It is hour two underway. I'm Derek Hunter. This is the Derek Hunter Show. Appreciate the use of your ears. We've got some guests coming up later on in the program when the weekend officially starts. So you're going to want to stick around for that. I want to just, before we get to all those guests and everything, got some audio I want to play because I cut it up. Might as well use it. It demonstrates just how crazy leftists are, and it doesn't matter where you find your leftists, what flavor leftists are. There are some of them out there trying to go, we're not crazy. We're not crazy. And they're sort of trying to distance themselves and deny the existence of them, whatever it is, the Democratic Socialists of America. And then there are those very same people who go off and say crazy things. Now, they're all crazy. It's just a matter of how crazy and crazy on what. That's what's really funny to me, is that it is somebody who thinks they are Teddy Roosevelt arguing that somebody who thinks they're Albert Einstein is crazy. Like, well, you're right, but, you know, I've got a little story to tell you in the process of that. And so we start with this, it's Cut 11. I have no idea how to pronounce this person's name or who this person, I've never seen this person before. I've never heard of this person before. I've looked them up, and their website. That's one thing about Washington, D.C. My God, the amount of shameless self-promotion. Just absolutely shameless self-promotion. You just sit there, and a normal person would feel filthy doing and saying the things about themselves that people who work in politics and media do and say about themselves. It's not even close. You just go, ugh, yuck, yuck. And every one of these people does yuck to somebody else. But I've never heard of this. What is her name here? It's Nayira. That'd be my guess. N-A-Y-Y. It's not often you get the double Y. N-A-Y-Y-E-R-A. Nayira Hack, which is fitting, but it's spelled H-A-Q. Okay. She's on MS Now. Why? Because I don't know why. Because she's on MS Now. That's why. If you go to her, she has a website, because of course she has a website, and oddly enough, nobody else had snapped up her name. But you've got, it is, oh wait, and it says Nayira Huck. I guess it's pronounced Huck at the end. It says Nayira Huck is a highly respected communications expert, trusted by global leaders and organizations to elevate their public presence with a career spanning government, media, and the corporate world. Nayira has prepared executives, policymakers, and thought leaders for speeches at the United Nations Global Leadership Conference and boardrooms of Fortune 500 companies. Her unique experience as a former White House senior director and current global affairs analyst for CNN and MSNBC. I hate to poop on her parade, but nobody is signed to both networks. She just appeared on both networks, but she's trying to make it sound. This tells you everything you need to know about these people. She's trying to make it sound as though she's got the stamp of approval from these networks because she appears on them, and like, well, she works for both of these networks. Nobody works for both of these networks. That's not how it works. The people that they don't want to hire go from network to network to network. People under contract don't go to other networks. That's how you can tell even the people who aren't really announced as contributors. You go, I never see that person on another network. Well, that's because they're secretly under contract to whatever network you're watching, because they don't want to tell it for whatever reason, for branding purposes. They're all allowed to go on like second tier networks on occasion, but they're not allowed to go on the big three if they're working for one of them. Anyway, her blah, blah, blah enables her to offer unparalleled insights into leadership, messaging, and media strategy. Oh, boy, howdy. She's just wonderful. Just ask her. Now, of course, she wrote the thing. And her link to, like, here's my CNN page. No, it's not. It's a word search for her name that turns up eight results. It's not impressive. But it's impressive to people who don't know it's not impressive. I'll just point that out. I love the movie St. Elmo's Fire because of how they treat Washington, D.C. as being wildly wrong, how they get it wrong. That's Congressman so-and-so's key guy. He's the key guy on the... No, if he's not this... I mean, times have changed. Members used to be more powerful, used to matter more. It doesn't matter anymore. Anyway, Neera Hack. She was on MS Now today and talking about the losers and winners of the week. And guess who her winner of the week is? You want to talk about somebody who's wildly out of touch with reality and doesn't understand politics or the law. Listen to this woman explain why her winner of the week was Anthony Fauci. Cut 11. Go ahead. All right, never mind. We don't have the cut. I'll send it again. But it was pretty bad. Let's just forget it. We'll move on to Mikeland. All right, now go ahead and play it. You had it.
1: I'm going to you, MVP.
2: Oh, I mean, Dr. Fauci this week just showed how you can use the letter of the law while giving a big middle finger to the system, right? He was forced to come in front of Congress under subpoena because Senator Paul just has it in for him. And he just pled the fifth to every question. And I think they tried to embarrass him when they asked him, what day of the week is it? What time of day is it? And he just pled the fifth. And there was almost like a moment of glee that he had, and he's like, I understand how systems work. I understand how science works. I understand how we get things done in this country. And now I am going to use this tool against all of you who have broken these systems. So thank you, Dr. Fauci. Thank you for standing up for science and for showing us how you can actually stand up to bullies as well.
3: And the central part of that, of course, was that tactic of pleading the fifth was so that he didn't fall into a perjury trap that Republicans had been pretty open about.
0: It's only a perjury trap if you commit perjury. That's what I love about it. They're trying to set a perjury trap. Well, here's the perfect way to get out of that trap. Hear me out. Don't commit perjury. Yeah, true story. You don't want to get hit by a train? Don't play on the train tracks. That eliminates 99.999 with a line over it percent of the chance that you're going to get hit by a train. Same thing with perjury. Don't commit it, you won't get it. But she doesn't understand. She thinks he looked good because he was up there, he wasn't answering these questions. No, every time that he was asked a question, like, what color is your tie? What color is the floor? He had the natural instinct to kind of look down, it's blue. But he didn't say it. His lawyers jumped up and said, don't answer the question. Read the statement. Just read the statement. Just read the statement. Because if he answers one question, he's going to answer all the questions. He also didn't have the right to declare the fifth, to take the Fifth Amendment, because he's granted a full pardon by the president. It pardoned him for past actions, so he can't not talk about his past actions. It was a perjury trap if his ego would not allow him to admit reality. And he had to lie about it again. And he desperately did not want, he'd rather risk contempt of Congress than be exposed for the fraud that he is. To be on record of him admitting things that, yes, I wrote in my diary that it didn't come from a wet market, that it had all the hallmarks of a lab-created virus, blah, blah, blah, but I was going on TV and telling the American people those sorts of things. I claimed that I didn't have anything to do with closing down schools, and yet I wrote in my diary that I convinced various governors and mayors to shut down the schools. That's what he was hoping to avoid. But the people over at MS Now are like, oh no, he's just wonderful, because the truth doesn't matter to the left. It's just he stood up to Republicans. If he stood up to Republicans, well, there you go. That's all you need, to stand up to Republicans. They are the ultimate ends justify the means crowd, which brings us to cut three and Adam Schiff, Mr. Mackey from South Park. Can't tell me you don't see the resemblance if you look at a picture of him. Adam Schiff was, I believe, on CNN, and he's asked about these Democratic Socialists and these crazy ideas like, hey, defund the police. Let's get rid of the police department. Let's get rid of prisons. We need to abolish prisons. We need to abolish the Senate. We need to abolish the presidency. We need to get rid of borders. We need to do all of these things. And he's asked about it because people should be asked about that. This is some crazy stuff. And Adam Schiff, rather than do anything, I mean, you got to admit he's a very loyal person. He would have made a marvelous German in the 1930s. He doesn't care. He didn't care about the anti-Semitism, even though he's Jewish. He doesn't care about anything other than getting power for himself, even if it's wrestled away from him by really horrible people. And they do really horrible things, as they've always done. Listen to him make the case that the ends absolutely justifies the means. Cut three. Go ahead.
1: We've got a new poll out here at CNN tonight, which finds about just over a third, actually, of Democrats now identify as Democratic Socialists. 59% of them, right? So 60% are younger than the age of 45. Are you on board with this? Do you see this as, you know, accept this, that this is where your party's going? And are you good with it?
4: Look, I think we're a big tent party. I think we should be a big tent party, and I would rather be in that big tent in the majority than be a smaller party that is stuck forever in the minority.
0: Yeah, we're a big tent party. I'd rather be a big tent party with a bunch of Nazis, Nazi tattoos, fascists talking about abolishing the Supreme Court. I'd rather be a part of them winning than in a minority. I don't really give a damn what I've got to do. I've sold my soul long ago. I'll sell it again. I'll sell it to everybody. Not often these people admit these things right out in the open, but there is nowhere to go. How do you answer that question in a nuanced way? How do you go, well, I'm really kind of uncomfortable with it. I think it's not the best idea to abolish prisons, to let people out of prison, never put anybody in prison. I think there are certain things that there are, you know, worthy of imprisonment. And like, no, there is a contingent. Imagine being in a political party where if you said something of, hey, if you rape somebody, you should go to prison. Hey, if you murder somebody, you should go to prison for an exceedingly long time, maybe the rest of your life. And the answer to that from some people in your party, and not an insignificant number of people in your party, by the way, is, well, you're a monster. Don't you understand that they probably did it because of some justifiable reason? It was more than likely the patriarchy or white supremacy or whatever. It's honestly a bizarre group of human beings where you sit there and you go, this can't be real. These can't be real. But they are real. They're very real. The Associated Press here in Cut 8, they whine about, oh, USAID, you cut USAID, Doge, look at what Elon Musk killed all these wonderful people. They can't prove it. They can't find anybody who died because of Doge cuts. They're like, well, this person had AIDS, and they didn't get their medicine. Like, well, that person had AIDS, like full-blown AIDS, not just HIV. Like, AIDS, like, that's not a good thing, right? People die from that all the time. It's like the guy who died in a motorcycle crash during COVID, but he also tested positive for COVID. They tested his body. Like, COVID, that's a COVID death. Check the other half of him. Make sure it really is. Make sure both halves of him have the COVID death. And we'll rack that up as probably two COVID deaths because he's been ripped in half by the motorcycle accident, but it was obviously a COVID death. The Associated Press went to Nepal and did a story on people who were helping district. They're working for nonprofits, giving out AIDS medicines. And we stopped doing that because we can't afford to be the world's caretaker. We're going broke. And so this person had no marketable skills, apparently, other than being trans and going right to being a prostitute. Swear to God, it's not even a joke. The Associated Press. Cut 8. Go.
5: These transgender sex workers operate in the shadows alongside a busy highway in central Nepal, risking their lives for a few dollars. Until recently, many of them worked not as sex workers, but as aid workers, including Ruby Lama, who dedicated years of her life to helping prevent the spread of HIV in Nepal's marginalized communities. But after the U.S. cut its foreign aid funding, Ruby and around 300,000 other aid workers worldwide lost their jobs. With no other employment available, she is surviving now by working the streets, alongside the very people she once fought so hard to help.
0: No other jobs to find, nothing, worked a huge part of their life, years, probably a decade or two, in the aid business. That goes away and there's nothing else they can do, so they go right to prostitution. 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We're making really good six-figure salaries for decades, and lost their funding, lost their jobs, and were unable to find anything because they're not qualified for anything. Because to get a government contract, you don't have to be qualified. To get the government money rolling, you don't have to be qualified. You don't have to be competent. It's not just on this side of the planet. It's all over the world. 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We learn more about it every day. Now let's go and learn about the roads in the Hadid Carpet Cleaning Traffic City.
6: Route 1 in Woodbridge and 123 move to the left shoulder, but traffic is jammed from the Fairfax County Parkway. And there is an accident right now on 395 southbound between Etzel Road and the Beltway, but that has been moved to the shoulder, but traffic is jammed from King Street. Still a crash on westbound 66 before US 17 in Marshall with the left lane blocked, and traffic is jammed from Old Tavern Road. But you will also find delays on westbound 66 from Nutley Street to the Vienna Metro Station and from Route 28 towards Route 29 in Centerville. Now from GarageRepair.com, here's the WMAL Weather Channel forecast.
7: On a roll here now, another beautiful day today. For now, the humidity is staying down, but change coming. Sunday's our day on the weekend where we'll get some wet weather back. Sunny, close to 90 today. Tonight, becoming cloudy, 70 outside the Beltway, 60s. Saturday, partial sun, low 90s. Chance of showers and thunderstorms, especially Sunday afternoon. From the Weather Channel, race staging WMAL.
0: About 88 degrees. We've gone up outside.
8: Life with Dr. Sanjay Gupta.
9: There are lots of things you can measure to get an idea of how healthy you are at any given moment. Temperature, heart rate, blood pressure, just to name a few. But how about how healthy you will be and how long you're likely to live? According to a new study out of the University at Buffalo, two simple strength tests are pretty accurate at predicting longevity in older women. One is hand grip strength, and the other is how quickly people can stand up from a seated position without using their arms. By the way, I remember interviewing former President Jimmy Carter when he was quite old and being really impressed how he just popped out of the chair without using his arms. Not a lot of older people can actually do that. But I think the message here is that maintaining strength as you age is going to help you perform everyday activities, but also help you avoid injury and stay independent. I'm Dr. Sanjay Gupta, helping you live a better life.
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24: WMAL News at 4:30. I'm Heather Curtis. Police hope the release of an early ransom note will drum up leads in the investigation into Nancy Guthrie's disappearance. They believe someone will recognize what the Sheriff's Department says is a distinctive writing style in the note, which indicated the Today Show host's mother died shortly after she was kidnapped in February. President Trump says the anti-weaponization fund created as part of a settlement in his lawsuit against the IRS is dead, but he wishes it weren't. He said during today's cabinet meeting at Camp David, he thinks people were abused by then-President Biden's DOJ.
25: And I'd like to see them compensated for the pain.
24: He says Todd Blanche's confirmation as AG should not be held up over his refusal to put a guarantee in writing that the fund's dead. Senators John Cornyn and Tom Tillis say they aren't the only Republicans concerned. WMAL Sports. The Nats continue their series in Atlanta. Traffic and weather next.
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6: An accident on 95 southbound between Route 1 and Woodbridge and 123 moved to the left shoulder, but traffic is jammed up from the Fairfax County Parkway. And more delays southbound from the Rappahannock headed towards Plank Road. The vehicle fire in the express lane southbound between 123 and the Prince William Parkway cleared, but traffic is jammed from Lorton Road. And keep in mind that in Prince William County, there is an accident that has the Prince William Parkway closed east and westbound between Lake Jackson Drive and Wellington Road. And this accident also had Wellington Road closed. North and southbound between the Prince William Parkway and Sudley Manor Drive, right at the Prince William Parkway. So follow police direction there. Now from GarageDoryPair.com, here's a WMAL Weather Channel forecast.
24: Today, sunny with highs around 90. Tonight, partly cloudy. Lows around 70. Right now, 88 in Washington. I'm Heather Curtis, a WMAL.
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0: Welcome back to Halfway Point of the program today on this Friday, getting ready for the week of Spider-Man weekend. Welcome. I'm Derek Hunter. This is the Derek Hunter Show. Joining us now, since we have guests on Fridays, is Steve Robinson. He's an investigative reporter and a filmmaker. He works for the Main Wire. If you're not following the Main Wire, you're doing it wrong. There's a lot of news coming out of Maine. The Senate is in such balance that the election in Maine will matter. And these guys are out there, and they are they're hated by all the right people. Steve, how you doing?
5: Well, I don't know if I'm hated by
0: too I've many seen the people. Videos. You guys are all hated. You're banned from events. The Democratic Party up there in Maine doesn't let you guys into their events.
5: Well, yeah. I mean, I guess that's a badge of honor. But I can tell you, when I go to Aroostook County these days, I'm greeted like the U.S. troops going into France. a liberator. There's plenty of people who love us up here. They're just not elected officials.
0: Well, and that's why you're hated by all the right people. And you guys have been integral in exposing all sorts of things about various candidates up there. You've helped expose Graham Plattner. And first of all, as you lived through the Graham Plattner thing unfolding, at what point were you shocked that they weren't distancing themselves from him? Like the Nazi tattoo, they just kind of said, yeah, anyway. And then all the weird postings online and the horrible things and the encouraging girl to kill herself or whatever it was. And they go, yeah, but anybody could do that. It was a dark time. He drank a lot of beers, things like that. And like at a certain point, you just you almost had to go, like, is this real? Can this be real?
5: Yeah, I mean, I had, you know, I can remember distinctly, you know, driving on my way to go cover a story and hearing about Graham Plattner at a Dropkick Murphys concert in Portland and how he got up on stage and sang with the band and knew all the words and then he crowd surfed. And I was like, holy bleep, he's going to win. Like, he's got the culture with him, the young people, like, he's got some raw talent, he can speak. And then I had just finished interviewing some of the survivors of the Lewiston mass shooting and checked my phone and saw on Twitter this Nazi tattoo thing. And I was like, oh, jeez, that's not good. I guess Janet Mills is going to be the nominee now. There's no way he can make it through having a Nazi tattoo. And then he survived. And, you know, I started to think that maybe this was in part the Trump effect, where opposition research just isn't as fatal as it used to be. And you can survive things like this if you just never apologize and keep bullying your way through. And that was the approach that Graham Plattner took. But I do have to admit that I was, surprised when the first New York Times story came out with allegations, very credible allegations of sexual abuse by multiple women, some of them named, some of them not named, including Lindsay Fifield. And people in Maine just kind of shrugged. I was really surprised by it. And part of it, I think, is that they have spun themselves up into a state where they really believe that the worst possible thing on the planet is Donald Trump. And if you vote for Susan Collins, somehow that is joining forces with the dark evil that is Donald Trump. That's the only way I can rationalize it.
0: Do you think that, like, it could have been a slow-acting grenade if the final New York Times story with the sexual assault, the rape allegations, just being honest what it is, had not come out? Like, eventually, he wouldn't have had to have dropped out, Steve, but eventually you just go, and you get a sense of unease. Your immediate knee-jerk reaction is you go to your corner, you rally around the flag, you're there with your team. And then over the course of months, you go, I'm not really comfortable with the guy hitting all the home runs juicing. Now, is that possible up there in Maine? It's like the Howard Dean effect. Howard Dean was going to win the nomination in 2004. He'd won it, and then he'd never won any, actually never literally won anything, but he just petered out. Even before the scream, people began to look at him in a different way and became uneasy with his brand of crazy. Is that possible of what could have happened up in Maine, or do you really think it was the TDS and they're like, this is our guy, hell or high water, I don't care?
5: I think it was vote blue no matter who. I think the only thing that allowed them to finally ditch him was Jake Tapper, of all people. You know, it was Jake Tapper flying into Bangor to interview the other victim of his gross sexual assault. We don't have a rape statute here in Maine. We have gross sexual assault class A, B, and C. But yes, you're right that it was rape. It was only when the story became so overwhelming and powerful and hard to deny, and Democrats realized that the median voter was going to believe it and it was going to affect their support of him, that's when Democrats made the decision to switch. To be perfectly clear, they did not have a problem with the rape. Like, they believed the New York Times story. They believed that he abused those women and sexually assaulted those women. That was not a non-starter for him. That was not a problem for him. It was only when the story became so effectively told that the median voters would be more likely to vote for Susan Collins than Graham Plattner that they decided to ditch him. The Nazi tattoo, all of these things, they didn't care about that. They did not care about the sexual assault victims or what it said about Graham Plattner's character. All they cared about was its impact on his likelihood of defeating Susan Collins.
0: It's not surprising. It's when Uber Alles said in its original German for accuracy. I'm talking with Steve Robinson of the Maine Wire. Now, Steve, when Plattner was when it was clear the writing was on the wall and he was slowly moving toward the door, he was very slowly moving toward the door, and he wanted to have a say in who was going to take his place on the ballot. the party said, no way, Jose, not going to happen. We're not getting, they suddenly became, you know, very indignant and self-righteous about it. But Troy Jackson, do you think Troy Jackson, he seems to me like the guy Graham Plattner would have tapped were he able to tap somebody. Maybe the behind the scenes there was a deal that they like, all right, we'll let this guy skate through. Or was it the party going, this is where the energy is, we got to embrace the crazy?
5: 100%, this is the Graham Plattner candidate. This is who he would have picked. There's a civil war right now happening, you know, I guess across America, really, between the DSA wing, the Democratic Socialist wing of the Democratic Party, and then the more moderate wing of the party, like the, you know, Chuck Schumer and that kind of world. And right now, the DSA is winning in Maine. Troy Jackson's a politician who, you know, he's blown in the wind. He's a weather vane. He's going to go with whatever he thinks is going to get him more power and more money. You know, he's started out as a conservative, pro-gun, pro-life, pro-God guy, and ends his career in the state legislature in favor of late-term abortion, gun control, and, you know, transgender boys being allowed to play in sports against girls. So he's had this remarkable transformation. But he saw the writing on the wall that the energy was with the DSA, and so he started latching on to them through their events, through his rhetoric. He started really just copying everything that Graham Plattner was doing, right down to hiring the same campaign people, the same videographers, the same ad agencies. So there's no question that Troy Jackson and his fellow travelers in the DSA have won this skirmish in the Civil War. But it also should be remarked upon just how extraordinary it is that Janet Mills, this two-term governor recruited by Chuck Schumer to run, was tossed aside like yesterday's garbage.
0: Is she unpopular in the state, or is she just unpopular as a Senate candidate? Because, I mean, she's won twice recently. She's currently governor, so she won the last gubernatorial election. It just seems weird that, look, I get that they don't always win, but to be humiliated is something different, unless she'd done something really awful as a governor.
5: No, she benefited, I think, from not the greatest Republican opposition when she originally ran for her first term. And then COVID happened, and we had extreme lockdowns, and all the old people in Maine, the oldest state, all the old people got this idea that, you know, Janet Mills, by destroying the economy, she kept us all safe. So she had a high approval rating based almost exclusively on shutting the state down around COVID. And then in her reelection, you had the Roe v. Wade being overturned. They made the entire election about abortion. Governor Paul LePage was running again against Janet Mills, didn't have the best strategy for dealing with abortion becoming this overwhelming theme in the race. So she kind of lucked into two wins there. But even then, she capitulated to everything that the far left wanted. You know, she was a conservative Democrat. She was a prosecutor. She wanted, you know, tough on crime. She wasn't in favor of gun control. And when she

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1: Pond for their significant other, but first, when he was introduced, and I watch the Sunday shows all the time, when they first introduced him, I'm watching, I think it was This Week, and Martha Raddatz is referring to him as a lumberjack. He's just a lumberjack. They didn't really make mention until later on that he was the president of the Maine Senate. Like, for once, Donald Trump was a businessman. But once he became president of the United States, no matter how many times he insisted he's not a politician, you're a politician. That's the job. No shame in it. If you are the president of the Senate in the state, maybe you were a lumberjack, maybe you just cut down trees because you're a weirdo, it doesn't really matter. Whatever you were, you stop being that, or in addition to that, you become a politician. But it is part of the shtick of Plattner, I think, where he's an oyster farmer. He wears flannel shirts that don't look like they've been ironed, like James Tallarico. And so he's a real genuine guy. He got booted out, and they tried to just sort of snap Jackson into that model of he's just your average regular guy. But tell us the real story of this guy who is not all that he seems. Not a lumberjack.
2: Yeah, I mean, it's even worse than just, you know, declining to identify him by his long-held political title, because this guy hasn't cut down a tree since Ronald Reagan was in office. You know, he's like, to call him a lumberjack is ridiculous. And by the way, with Graham Plattner, there's no such thing as an oyster man. Like, that term, oyster man, that was invented by those, you know, up-talking trust fund Brooklyn ad guys. They decided that term was going to sell well to people who read GQ.
1: Because it sounds like lobsterman?
2: Yes, that's exactly. They hunted through voter information to try and find a lobsterman who had donated to Bernie Sanders or voted for Bernie Sanders, and they couldn't find a single one. So they ended up settling on this Graham Plattner guy, and they invented the term oyster man. It's not in popular usage. So everybody I talked with on the coast of Maine who actually, you know, works on a fishing boat or is a lobster boat captain, they all laughed because it was a totally made up thing. There is oyster farming. There's oyster aquaculture. You have a few very large aquaculture facilities on the Damariscotta River where they're growing hundreds of thousands of oysters and selling them, but you have to do it at an enormous scale just to be able to have a business and get by and make a modest living off of it. Graham Plattner's operation, in comparison, he purchased what he himself described as a hobby-sized operation off of another guy who was getting ready to retire, and he had a $5,000 in business reported on his U.S. Senate disclosure. That's what his income was from his oyster farm. And he also reported selling $5,000 of oysters to a restaurant owned by his mother. So, the guy was not an oyster man. He invented the entire shtick. And now they're trying to do the exact same thing with Troy Jackson by calling him a lumberjack. But again, he has not been cutting trees down for more than 30 years, and the people who I talked with in Allegash the last time I was up there said that Troy had a reputation for getting hired to go cut someone's land and then magically getting an injury and turning around and filing a disability claim or a workers' comp claim. So it became very hard for him to actually get work when he was running a skidder. But it's a shtick that he has used for years to try to win office in Maine.
1: That gives him, Steve Robinson of Maine Wire, plenty of time to hang around with family and friends and date one of those two categories of people. Tell us a little bit about, it's second cousin, so it's just gross, but it's not illegal.

0: Oh, my, it's not something with which I'm not that I've ever dated her, but I know people who have aunts and uncles and whatnot, different times and all that stuff. It's not unheard of to have done, but it's weird to have kids with your second cousin.
1: Well, you know what they call a skidder with steamed up windows in Allagash? Relative humidity.
0: Ugh.
1: I would agree with you that it's second cousin relationships are probably more popular in Maine and elsewhere than anyone would like to admit. And there are some instances where people, they get together, they meet in college or whatever, and then later learn that there's a little overlap in their family trees. But that's not the case here. These guys, they came up together, went to high school together in a very, very small community. So it's not believable that
0: It's
1: they
0: not
1: wouldn't
0: that
1: have
0: small.
1: known about this
0: It wasn't that
1: relationship.
0: small
1: Well,
0: with you. The only
1: yeah,
0: choice
1: but
0: was your cousin.
1: they would have had to have known that they were related at the time they first, were getting to know each other. But
0: Or
1: according
0: the first
1: to, you know,
0: two-headed baby should have been a hint.
1: well, as I learned doing research on second cousin relationships, the chances of deformities are small enough so that when the state of Maine was outlawing first cousin marriage in the 1980s, they did not outlaw second cousin marriage. And fun fact, by the way, in Maine in 1985, when they banned first cousin marriage, there was a lawmaker by the name of John Martin, who was Troy Jackson's mentor, who advocated for an amendment 2 years later to allow first cousin marriage, but only if the man and woman pursue genetic counseling. So we've got an we have an
0: Only if she's
1: exception carved
0: real
1: out.
0: pretty. Only if she's real, real pretty. What's the
1: So
0: most disturbing thing I've learned
1: it's
0: to
1: a
0: you from you today,
1: wild
0: Steve
1: story.
0: Robinson, is that first cousin marriage was legal in Maine until 1985. That's terrifying. But it explains a lot of my friends from Maine. Hey, Steve Robinson, the Maine Wire, thanks for coming on, and we'll touch base as this race continues to unfold. Appreciate your time. Have a great weekend.
1: Hey, thank you very much.
0: Let's go to the Hadid Carpet Cleaning Traffic Center for another update on the roads.
2: In Prince William County, the accidents on the Prince William Parkway at Wellington Road has been cleared and everything has been reopened in both directions. And Wellington Road has also been reopened at the Prince William Parkway. Now, there is an accident on Dumfries Road northbound at Walton Drive in Prince William County, so do watch out for that. Earlier accident in the main lanes of 95 southbound between Route 1 and Woodbridge and the Occoquan cleared, but it is heavy southbound from Springfield in towards Woodbridge. Northbound is jammed from Dale City towards 123 in Woodbridge. And still a crash on westbound 66 before US 17 in Marshall. That block a left lane. Now from GarageDoorRepair.com, here's a WMAL Weather Channel forecast.
3: All right, no complaints here. Beautiful Friday afternoon, great evening, and a decent Saturday. And a little warmer, a little more humidity around, too. To the tune of about 90 degrees today, low 90s and partly sunny tomorrow. And then showers and thunderstorms returning, especially Sunday afternoon, upper 80s. From the Weather Channel, I'm meteorologist Ray Stajic on WMAL.
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18: WMAL News at 5, I'm Heather Curtis. Under the Spanberger administration, voting rights for more than 66,000 formerly jailed Virginians have been restored.
14: It would also get rid of Virginia's Jim Crow restrictions on voter restoration so that as soon as somebody's released from prison, their voting rights would be automatically restored.
19: That will be in the hands of voters as State Senator Scott Surville looks ahead to a November ballot referendum on a Commonwealth constitutional amendment. Virginia, one of three states that leaves voter rights restoration for those with past felony convictions up to the governor. Abigail Spanberger has been critical of the Youngkin administration, writing her predecessor undid a streamlined system that was supported by governors from both parties, Youngkin in 2024.
20: I am following the law directly.
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18: A man who allegedly posed as a cop and asked a man for a ride at gunpoint in Woodbridge earlier this month is arrested by real cops. On July 19th, the man was driving down Dale Boulevard when Prince William County Police say James Rostatter II went up to his car, flashed a gun, said he was a police officer, and asked for a ride. The victim drove off and called the real police. Another man reported a man pointed a gun at him near Darby Dale and Dale Boulevards around the same time that night. Police believe Rostatter II was involved in both incidents. He was arrested yesterday on charges including impersonating a cop, brandishing, and possession of a firearm by a convicted felon. A bill introduced this week in Montgomery County aims to add illegal immigrants to the county's fair housing laws.
21: The bill, sponsored by Councilmember Kristen Mink, would make it illegal for landlords to deny housing based on a person's citizenship.
22: We have had residents required to prove their documentation status in order to even apply for a lease. This is unacceptable.
21: The county code already bans housing discrimination based on factors including race, sex, religion, disability, and other factors. There'll be a public hearing on the bill adding immigration status to the anti-discrimination list September 15th. Dick Iuliano, WMAL and WMAL.com.
18: Not guilty. That's a plea entered today by attorneys representing two companies who operate the Dolly container ship and face federal criminal charges in connection with its crash into the Key Bridge. In May, Synergy Marine Group and Synergy Maritime were charged with conspiracy and willfully failing to immediately inform the Coast Guard of a known hazardous condition. In June, a superseding indictment was filed, tacking on more charges. Today, the companies pleaded not guilty to additional charges. Prosecutors say a loose wire in a high-voltage switchboard was likely the culprit behind one of the two power outages the ship experienced before hitting the bridge, collapsing it. President Trump's Board of Peace says it has a deal for Hamas to disarm as part of a peace plan that would eventually see Israel withdraw from Gaza.
23: It's a big step for the Middle East, and people are really impressed by it, and they're surprised by it.
24: Speaking at a cabinet meeting at Camp David, President Trump says a weaker Iran was key to the breakthrough. Still, Israeli officials have signaled skepticism, and President Trump concedes,
23: will it go through its ups and downs? It's a very complex situation over there. The people are very complex.
24: A comprehensive peace plan calls for an international stabilization force to train a Palestinian police force to take over security operations in the Strip. Jared Halpern, Fox News.
18: Checking your money, the Dow today closing up 276 points, the NASDAQ finishing up 251. Traffic and weather next.
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26: There are lots of things you can measure to get an idea of how healthy you are at any given moment. Temperature, heart rate, blood pressure, just to name a few. But how about how healthy you will be and how long you're likely to live? According to a new study out of the University at Buffalo, two simple strength tests are pretty accurate at predicting longevity in older women. One is hand grip strength, and the other is how quickly people can stand up from a seated position without using their arms. By the way, I remember interviewing former President Jimmy Carter when he was quite old and being really impressed how he just popped out of the chair without using his arms. Not a lot of older people can actually do that. But I think the message here is that maintaining strength as you age is going to help you perform everyday activities, but also help you avoid injury and stay independent. I'm Dr. Sanjay Gupta, helping you live a better life.
18: 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Here's Michelle Murray in the Hadid Carpet Cleaning Traffic Center.
0: Slow going traffic on the inner loop from 66 to the Leesburg Pike, where an accident has been moved to the Stripe Safety Zone. Delays continue from the toll road to the spur. And more delays headed from 355 to New Hampshire Avenue. An outer loop is slow from Van Dorn Street to the Wilson Bridge, but also very heavy through Bethesda between Old Georgetown Road and the George Washington Parkway. In Prince William County, there is an accident northbound on Dumfries Road at Walton Drive. Earlier accident on 95, southbound at Route 1 in Woodbridge, now clear from the roadway, but it is jammed up on the southbound side from Springfield heading towards Woodbridge. Northbound is heaviest from Dale City towards 123 in Woodbridge. Now from GarageDoorRepair.com, here's a WMAL Weather Channel forecast.
1: Beautiful Friday afternoon, great evening, and a decent Saturday. And a little warmer, a little more humidity around. 90 degrees today, low 90s, and partly sunny tomorrow. From the Weather Channel, I'm meteorologist Ray Stajicon, WMAL.
18: Right now, 90 degrees in Washington. 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

0: Hola, welcome to Hour 3. Time is just flying by here on Friday. Hope you have big plans for the weekend. Joining us now is a good friend of mine, the guy I ever first did radio with. Yes, on this very station, on the studio. They tore it down, but they probably hauled it off to some museum somewhere because of it. But it was here on this station on a Saturday. Lord knows, far too many more years ago than I'd like to remember, and he would like to remember. It's Brian Darling. He's a former chief counsel to Senator Rand Paul and knows the ins and outs of how the Senate works, and he's going to help educate us on that. How you doing, Brian?
1: Great. Thanks for having me back on WMAL.
0: Remember when we started, how nervous we were?
1: I was a mess.
0: I printed up so much stuff. Like, there's no way we're ever going to... This is going to last like 12 minutes, and then we're going to be stuck. What are we going to do? We barely got through any of it, but it was fun. It still is. All right, so speaking of fun this week, your old boss and your friend, Rand Paul, had one of his favorite people in the world up on Capitol Hill for a nice little chat, President Anthony Fauci, former President Fauci. And I got to tell you, I was, now that I thought about it, once it was happening, I wasn't all that surprised by it. I shouldn't have been as surprised by it as I was. But him pleading the fifth, what did you think of Fauci pleading the fifth?
1: I was surprised because think about it this way. If you go into a court and you end up getting an agreement with the prosecutor saying, we're going to give you immunity, so now you have to testify. Mm-hmm. Well, it's similar with the pardon. I mean, a pardon is basically immunity for everything that Fauci did during the years that it's covered. So I don't understand why he can claim to come into Congress and plead the fifth for questions about things that he did, which are covered by the pardon. And I think that may be tested in court at some part. I mean, I'm sure Senator Paul's considering going into court to compel him to come back and testify and actually talk about the things that are covered by the pardon. I mean, I do understand that he has the ability to plead the fifth for stuff that happened after the pardon expired, but it just doesn't make much sense. And you know, it's amazing that he even showed up. I mean, if you're just going to sit there and plead the fifth 110 times, just stay home.
0: Well, you went to law school. You understand these things, Brian. They always said, or they've been spinning it as the Republicans were trying to set a perjury trap for Fauci. Well, the easiest and most effective way to avoid a perjury trap is to just tell the truth. And there is literally, Fauci could come out and say, everything I said before was a lie. Even under oath, I committed perjury. I poured sugar in your gas tank. I came over and I destroyed your bushes. I hated you. And he's off scot-free from that. He just couldn't lie now. And that's right. Admitting that he'd lied in the past, if it's true, which it sure as hell seems to be, would not be perjury, but it would be damaging to his reputation.
1: That's right. And clearly he didn't want to answer questions. I mean, we've read a lot about the so-called diary, which wasn't really a diary. It's more so his communications on government computer that he emailed to himself. Maybe he was going to write a book or something, but he had all that information on a computer. Basically, that's become what we know as a diary, and it includes a lot of damaging information where he contradicted himself. What he said publicly was very different from what he said privately in email to himself.
0: And that's what the American people need to know. I don't think Fauci, he's 85 years old. It's in Washington, D.C. There's not a jury that's going to convict him, Brian Darling, but there is the court of public opinion. There's also the prospect of learning from this debacle going forward, because there will be, hopefully not in our lifetime, but there will be another pandemic. There will be. That's just the nature of the beast. And if we end up going through what we went through with COVID and coming away with no new knowledge whatsoever, the whole thing would have been a bigger waste than it already is.
1: That's right. Yeah, I mean, we need to use this as a teaching moment where we don't make the mistakes of what happened during COVID with the ridiculous mask wearing and COVID shots that were supposed to protect us from getting COVID that didn't. I mean, a lot of people got shots and got COVID, and that was a big lie. And so, you know, we do need to use this to learn from it. And you would think that somebody of Fauci's stature, who claims to be the science, would recognize that you look back at what happened in the past with the pandemic and try and learn from it.
0: He recognizes that there's something, what he recognized, I'm not really sure. It looked to me like shame. It looked to me like embarrassment. When Senator Josh Hawley had him for 9 solid minutes, eviscerating him and exposing how he used staff on government time, on government equipment to solicit cash awards, cash prizes for science for him to the tune of more than $1 million. Fauci wouldn't even look at Hawley. He was looking down at the floor. He was looking in the other direction. You could tell he was wildly embarrassed because he didn't want that known. He didn't want that out there. What was the moment that you saw that stuck out to you?
1: No, that was a big moment. I mean, the fact that all the self-dealing that goes on with these government officials like Fauci, I mean, that was exposing somebody who was, you know, at this head of basically our science branch of the federal government, self-dealing and basically telling his staff to write emails and to write proposals so he will get awards of a lot of money. I mean, almost $1 million with one of their
0: awards. Can't do that. You worked in the Senate for a very long time. You understand the rules and what staff can and can't do. When I worked in the Senate, I only worked there for a year, but it was made incredibly clear to me that this is government's equipment, so anything you type on it, forget it, and don't write anything you don't want on the front page of the Washington Post the next day. You cannot use this for pull-up politics. When we were going to talk anything related, even possibly related, to the campaign, we had to leave our offices and go over to the NRSC for conference calls, for phone calls, for conversations. What are the rules for personal use? Now, Fauci wasn't engaged in politics, but he was engaged in self-aggrandizement and certainly in having staff do things that were not part of their job description. What are the rules or laws that I mean, he's got immunity for it, but just for future reference and for shame purposes?
1: Yeah, you can't do that. I mean, you really can't do that for two reasons. Number one, I assume Fauci may have some tax liability for all these awards that he was giving himself. I wonder if he reported the income. But secondarily, it's self-dealing. It is similar to the way we look at Congress and get mad at them when they're doing stock trading and insider information. I mean, it's something that, first of all, as an ethical question, the American people look at it and say, I can't do that. I couldn't do
0: that.
1: But
0: the difference is Congress gets to write the laws that govern them. Fauci didn't get to write the laws that governs him.
1: Right. I mean, one of the other dirty secrets over there is at NIH and these other institutions is a lot of these government scientists have side deals, and they make money that is not through the government. It's through, favoring different industries and talking to them and getting, you know, a science project on the side to do for a company. And that stuff happens, and it's a problem. And, you know, Congress probably needs to pass some really strict laws right now, basically saying what Fauci did can never happen in the future because clearly they got away with it. And we're likely not to see any indictments as a result of it. And it needs to stop.
0: The Attorney General of the state of Florida has launched an investigation into Fauci. I'm not exactly sure what, if you can, since he's got federal immunity, that's what the presidential pardon can absolves him of. What could potentially be a state issue that he would at least possibly face investigation over?
1: Well, you can remember back when there was a big dispute between Florida and the federal government with regard to shutting down the state. And so there was a lot of information in the diary that dealt with Florida and the fact that Florida was refusing to do things that Fauci wanted them to do. And I like that you referred to him as President Fauci because he acted like it. He was very mad about Florida refusing to do shutdowns and refusing to shut down all the schools and do a lot of the things that they resisted. And there's harm. I mean, you can see in different states the harm that was done because of decisions Fauci made. I mean, I live in Montgomery County. Montgomery County was shut down. Kids weren't allowed into public schools for a long time. That's a harm. That's something that would give standing to a state to sue the federal government and to go after Fauci personally if it's you can prove that there's a proximate cause between what he did, his decisions that were made, and the harm that was imposed on the American people.
0: What do you think the likelihood of that is, though? Because you know as well as I do that once you break that dam remains broken for everybody. Just like if you get rid of the filibuster, you get some good things immediately that we want as conservatives. But then inevitably when Democrats come in, they get really horrible things and we can't stop them. And so that's why nobody breaks the dam. And so if you break this dam, what are the consequences?
1: Yeah, I mean, you'd be giving state attorneys general, a lot of Democrats, a lot more power, too. I mean, it is a tough decision to make. But, you know, maybe Florida, I'm not familiar with what Florida is doing. Maybe they do have standing in a good case. I mean, we all know that Fauci did some things that were pretty bad. I mean, you know, objectively, you
0: but
1: can
0: bad
1: look
0: doesn't
1: at
0: mean
1: what
0: illegal,
1: happened to
0: though.
1: Our country.
0: We've got to remember that. He's awful and should be vilified in history for those awful decisions that he refused to admit publicly that he was admitting privately, but that doesn't mean illegal, right?
1: That's right. No, you're right. I mean, it might be tough to hold him responsible, but, you know, if you dig through, I mean, the diaries are long. If you dig through there may be information where he took action against Florida that harmed Florida citizens, and that might give standing to Florida to go after Fauci.
0: We'll talk about the bigger picture of the Senate. Right now, I'm not sure what the status of the nomination of Todd Blanche to be Attorney General is. There doesn't seem... you can either cut the deal with Tillis and Cornyn that they want, or if you don't want to for whatever reason, because you don't want to or you don't want to give them the satisfaction, there's really no difference between being acting Attorney General and being Attorney General, is there? Because he was confirmed by the Senate, so he can serve in that position for the rest of the Trump administration.
1: That's right. He can stay in that position as acting Attorney General.
0: So it's just position. It's just pay, really, that's the difference.
1: Yeah, it's a pay, and it's, you know, it confers him being an official cabinet member and all that. I mean, he attends cabinet meetings anyways, but, you know, put him more in the line of secession, which he's way down on. But, you know, it has some practical implications, but in the big picture, if he doesn't get confirmed before this August recess, they might do it in September when they come back. It's not the end of the world.
0: We hear constantly, Brian, darling, we've got to get rid of the filibuster. We've got to get rid of the filibuster. And I understand the frustration. I absolutely share the frustration, but I don't want to get rid of the filibuster because it matters. It's all we've got, you know, when we're in the minority. And I know what Democrats would do. They'd pass socialized medicine, which once that's in, people don't seem to realize this. Once socialized medicine is here, the private health insurance industry goes away. It no longer exists. There's no customers. There's no reason to employ anybody. The entire infrastructure doesn't collapse. It disappears because there's nobody in it. It can't collapse. There's nothing to collapse. But if then Republicans come back, you know, 4, 6, 8 years later, and even though there's no filibuster, we go, we can bring back private health insurance. There's no private health insurance company going to form because it would take hundreds of millions, if not billions of dollars, and a ton of time to reconstitute the private health insurance market, even in a state, let alone across the country. And you also know that the next time Democrats come back in, they're going to just kill you again. So it's tempting because we can get things done, but we want to get things done that can be undone pretty easily. Democrats want to get structural changes that can't be undone very easily. Where do you stand on the filibuster and why?
1: Well, I wrote 2 papers for the Heritage Foundation defending the filibuster. I'm 100% in favor of it. Anything that slows the mechanisms of government to get things passed is good because it allows the American people to actually participate in the process and not passing something in a couple minutes, you know, without any opportunity even for senators to read legislation. So anything that slows the process down, I'm in favor of. And let's be honest, I mean, the filibuster, all it does is it sets a 60-vote threshold to shut down debate. We've had a lot of debate of something called the talking filibuster, which is another way to pass things, where basically you don't use the rule, the cloture rule to shut down debate. You basically force opponents opponents to hold the floor for a day, a week, maybe a month, and you try and wear them down, then you don't need the 60 votes. And that
0: but once they, once everybody speaks twice who wants to speak, that's it, right? For as long as they want that's each right. time, but once they speak twice, it's done.
1: Yeah, you don't need 60 votes. You move right to a vote.
0: What is the hesitance there to do that? Is it just because Republicans don't want to have that used against them?
1: It's because Republicans are lazy. I mean, honestly, when you look at right now, look, the Senate's going to be in for 1 week. They're out for the August recess. What are they going to be in for, 2 or 3 weeks in September? Then they're out for the elections. They're not going to be in much. So, you know, what the leadership would say is we don't have the floor time for it. I mean, pending now, they have to get a continuing resolution passed. They're considering doing a new reconciliation bill. They've got a cryptocurrency bill. They've got all this legislation pending and nominations. I mean, we talked about Todd Blanche potentially getting on the Senate floor, and there are other nominations pending. So the leadership would say, oh, we just don't have time to burn, to sit in all of the August to try and wear down the Democrats to pass that or even pass the SAVE Act. And but ultimately, the filibuster, it'd be just foolishness to get rid of it now, especially considering there is a slight possibility that Democrats take over the Senate. I don't think that's going to happen, but it's not off the table.
0: You don't think Senator Tallarico is going to be the deciding factor there? Hey,
1: well,
0: nothing,
1: no.
0: nothing surprises me anymore.
1: Look at the map. Democrats would have to win North Carolina, which they're ahead in now, Maine, which looked good for them for a while, not so much anymore, Ohio. That gets them to 50. They still wouldn't have a majority. They'd have to pick up Texas, Iowa, maybe Alaska. When you look at three states that are possible for them to pick up, yeah, it's just say for argument's sake, they get Texas, North Carolina, and Ohio, and they lose Maine because that candidate's already imploding. They don't get to 50. They need to get to 51. 50 doesn't get them there. So I just don't see Democrats winning the Senate. The House is going to be tough.
0: Yeah, and if they end up nominating Abdul El-Sayed on Tuesday in Michigan, that puts that seat more in play than it otherwise would have been.
1: Exactly. They might lose Michigan. That's another mitigating factor. Then you'd have to, if you're the Democrats, you'd have to pick up five seats.
0: Brian Darling, thanks for the time. Have a great weekend.
1: You too. Thanks for having me on.
0: Let's go to the Hadid Carpet Cleaning Traffic Center, get an update on the roads.
2: Way to 123, more delays in towards Centerville, headed towards car rest area. But the earlier accident in Fauquier County, westbound before 17 in Marshall, has been cleared, but still some delays from Old Tavern Road. You will find accident activity in Prince William County, northbound on Dumfries Road at Walton Drive. Traffic is jammed from Independent Hill Drive. Traveling on 95, look for delays southbound between Springfield and Woodbridge. But after that, everything is moving well, headed from Dumfries all the way in towards the Fredericksburg area. Now from GarageRepair.com, here's a WMAL Weather Channel forecast.
3: Nice start to the weekend, but then the rain chances return as we get to Sunday and into next week. Mostly going to be raining by Sunday night compared to during the day Sunday. Just a few clouds the rest of the day after a high in the low 90s. Tonight's low 71 with a partly cloudy sky. Lots of sunshine Saturday, 92. Mostly cloudy Saturday night, your low 74. There could be a few pop-up storms during the day Sunday. Most of the daytime's dry. Afternoon high again up in the upper 80s to near 90. Then storms a lot more likely Sunday night into Monday. I'm meteorologist Mark Thibodeau from the Weather Channel on WMAL.
0: It is mostly cloudy, 86 degrees in the region.
4: A better life with Dr. Sanjay Gupta.
5: They say consistency is key, but sometimes you just gotta switch it up. A new study out of Harvard School of Public Health found that varying your exercise routine could add years to your life. What exercise someone did didn't matter much. What did matter was that all the exercises together worked all the muscle groups in their body. Now, an added benefit to changing things up is it can help you push through the plateau effect. That's when your body gets so efficient at doing something that you actually stop getting better at it. And we know from previous research that specializing in any one sport at a young age can make someone actually more prone to injury. 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
13: WMAL News at 5:30. I'm Heather Curtis. President Trump expressing his frustrations with Iran at today's cabinet meeting at Camp David, days after the U.S. resumed airstrikes in response to an attempted surprise ballistic missile attack on American forces.
14: I'm losing faith in them because they do lie and they do misrepresent.
13: He says the U.S. will be hitting Iran hard, and at some point, they'll just say they can't take it anymore. The Marine Corps says the pilot of an F-35B stealth fighter is expected to live after ejecting from the jet before it crashed today near the Miramar Air Base in San Diego. A Marine statement called it a Class A mishap. WMAL Sports, NFL on CBS broadcaster Tony Romo has been placed on leave after his recent arrest on suspicion of DUI. Traffic Mother next.
4: A better life with Dr. Sanjay Gupta.
5: They say consistency is key, but sometimes you just got to switch it up. A new study out of Harvard School of Public Health found that varying your exercise routine could add years to your life. What exercise someone did didn't matter much. What did matter was that all the exercises together worked all the muscle groups in their body. Now, an added benefit to changing things up is it can help you push through the plateau effect. That's when your body gets so efficient at doing something that you actually stop getting better at it. And we know from previous research that specializing in any one sport at a young age can make someone actually more prone to injury. And as experts we talk to point out, even elite athletes switch up things with their workouts, making sure to target strength, cardio, flexibility, balance, and doing that every single week. I'm Dr. Sanjay Gupta, helping you live a better life.
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0: Good Lord, where did the week go? Ladies and gentlemen, it's Friday. It's beer drinking time. It's cocktail hour. It's Kurt Schlichter time. Kurt Schlichter joins us, senior columnist for Town Hall. How you doing, my friend?
18: Hey, man. How's it going?
0: I'm doing well. Are you, you're not bike, I guess you're Gulf of Mexico / America coastal. Which coast are you on?
18: I am in Los Angeles right now. And it's beautiful here. It's like 80 degrees. It's sunny. You can almost feel good through all the communism.
0: Almost. But I wouldn't even let it go to your head. Over here on the right coast, did you watch any of the President Fauci's testimony or the pleading of the fifth 111 times, and the humiliation, the public humiliation that he took?
18: I saw some of it, and I have a Town Hall VIP video on it today, which is quite popular, about how the Fifth Amendment applies and doesn't apply, because I use my lawyer skills for good rather than evil.
0: So how did you can't correct me if I'm wrong. I have not watched your video yet, but correct me if I'm wrong. If you can't incriminate yourself or admit to any crimes that you've done, the only crime you could do incriminating yourself would be perjury, you can't plead the fifth. That pardon wipes clean his ability to plead the fifth.
18: Well, it's not that easy for a couple reasons. First of all, it's never going to become an issue because you essentially have to beat a filibuster to get the Senate to make a contempt referral to the Department of Justice. So it isn't going to happen, period. But even if it did, you would also do the case in the city of Washington, D.C., which is 95% Democrat, all Democrat judges.
0: That's why I wanted him to cancel it and do a field hearing in Kentucky. So if he committed perjury, then it would be a Kentucky jury.
18: But it gets even more complex. Yes, there is law that says you cannot plead the fifth. To protect yourself from incrimination, self-incrimination regarding federal crimes for which you have been pardoned. So far, so good. What about state crimes? And a bunch of states, some attorney generals immediately came out and said, well, we're investigating him for crimes in our state of Florida or
0: what would
18: else.
0: Those state crimes be, though?
18: Great question. I'm not even sure what the federal crimes would be. You know, I'm picky.
0: Aside from perjury, I don't know. Perjury might be perjury.
18: Perjury's got 1 year statute of limitations, I believe. So that's kind of a problem. But what crime? Good question. But assume there is some. You go even further down the rabbit hole on it. But the bottom line is, if I was his lawyer, I'd take plead the fifth. And if they ask, well, you've been pardoned for federal crimes, you can't be charged. I'd be charged in Florida for something, maybe.
0: Then what so was works. Now? We've all seen people plead the fifth in congressional hearings before. Most famously was probably Oliver North back in '86 or whatever it was with Iran-Contra. And then he was there for hours and hours and hours, pleading the Fifth Amendment time and time again. Fauci was there for 4 hours pleading the Fifth 111 times. From a strategic standpoint, I understand you get him pleading the Fifth to fairly innocuous things, and it just shows him in a bad light, even though you have. But realistically, you have to plead the Fifth to everything, or once you answer one question, it's game on, correct?
18: Well, it's not exactly that, but that's in the right direction. You can waive your Fifth Amendment. You can't. You're not able to walk into, say, criminal court, your criminal trial for DUI, and say, I wasn't drunk. Okay, were you drinking that night? Fifth Amendment. You can't do that. You can waive the Fifth Amendment, and if you open the door, as we would say in the legal business, even a crack, there's a chance a judge would say, nope, you waive the Fifth Amendment. You offer such and such testimony, so you are now you can now be cross examined on it. So the idea is to go in and basically say, taking the Fifth as to everything. What color's your tie? Fifth Amendment. Are you a Libra? Fifth Amendment. Do you like bacon? Fifth Amendment.
0: But it looks terrible from a PR standpoint, which seems to be what President Fauci is most concerned with, is his legacy.
18: Well, he is pretty fascinated with the whole fame game. It's kind of appalling. And, I've been told for years how we should respect these experts because they're our betters, Derek. And he's just a grubby little narcissist. I mean, it's really kind of gross.
0: It was really, I think the thing that's going to stick to everybody, and you can tell me what sticks with you out of it, but when Josh Hawley went after him and just sliced him in half with the, you were using your staff, you were using government employees, government equipment to try to win yourself cash prizes during this. And you won more than $1 million in awards and everything. That is just disgusting. It may or may not be legal. It's not illegal because you were pardoned, even if it were illegal. But it is wildly unseemly, and you could tell he felt shame in that moment. He couldn't look at Hawley. He couldn't look. He was just staring down. He was looking away. He was looking like somebody who got caught. Is there another moment that stuck out to you?
18: No, I think that's a pretty good one. Look, everybody always comes up and says, "Kurt, I want to sue so and so. Why can't we sue so? Or why can't we charge someone?" The legal process does not provide the answer for every problem. Sometimes you just have to shame bad people. This was it. And hopefully the next time something horrible happens and you have somebody saying, "Don't you dare question me," you can have everyone else will go, "Wow, we're not going to Fauci this one."
0: Well, speaking of bad people and shame, up in Maine, they got rid of Graham Plattner, and they replaced him with a guy. They bill is a lumberjack. He's a lumberjack, and he's okay. He sleeps all night, and he works all day. But he's not actually a lumberjack. I just talked to a guy from the Maine Wire. He hasn't been a lumberjack or a tree cutter or anything since the Reagan administration, 30 years plus since he's cut down a tree. But they don't want to mention that he's the former state Senate president, that he is a politician. He's not Graham Plattner, except in one creepy way-ish where he didn't marry her, I don't think, but he has a couple of kids with his second cousin, Kurt.
18: Well, that's a kind of logging.
0: I guess. You don't want to do the log roll there. I mean, they wouldn't have kids, but that's beside the point.
18: You know, We'll just leave that lie.
0: Yes.
18: Yeah, the whole pseudo-incest thing is a bit troubling. It's like, here's the good news. We've examined him, and he has no Nazi tattoos. Great. What's the bad news? Well, family reunion sure gets sexy around the Jackson place.
0: Oh, the Democrats are, look, the best thing Republicans have going for them is we're running against Democrats. The best thing Democrats have going for them is they're running against Republicans. It really does, in many cases, seem to be a fight to not be caught holding the potato when the clock goes off. Does it not?
18: Yes. I have been saying that in my town hall columns that, you know, the Republicans would be doomed, except there's the Democrats, you know, trying to pull them out. We got the senator from Hamas. We got that weird governor chick in Wisconsin who, you know, wants to seize the means of production, you know, to make up for her failing ramen restaurant.
0: With Democrats whose parents bail them out? Graham Plattner's oyster business only existed because his mother's restaurant, quote unquote, bought his oysters. The mayor of Seattle had never had a real job, and her parents took care of her, paid for her kids' daycare because she couldn't handle it. And of course, they all come from money. That weirdo up in Wisconsin who is, she had like $60,000 in debt that she was being sued for from her failed ramen restaurant, and her parents paid it off. Like, these are ostensibly, at least numerically, adult human beings who are unable and unwilling to take care of themselves. And yet there's half-ish of the population, Kurt Schlichter, who go, yeah, this person couldn't put their socks on without risk of choking themselves to death accidentally, but they should lead us.
18: Look at Tallarico down in Texas, the blasphemous imp. His parents had to pay his moving expenses. I mean,
0: he spends a lot of money on that haircut, so it takes that eats up a lot of his budget.
18: Well, it's going on those expensive dates with his many, many, many girlfriends who are
0: his girlfriends in Canada.
18: Of course, he goes to another school.
0: You don't know her. You don't know her.
18: You wouldn't know her.
0: She's totally real. She's in the hospital right now. She sprung a leak. I mean, she's a
18: goodness gracious.
0: But he's winning, there's polling data right now that suggests that Talaweirdo is doing okay in Texas. Now, granted, Beto was doing okay in Texas at this time. Other candidates have been doing okay in Texas at this time. But I believe there's reason to be concerned about Texas because, honestly, Ken Paxton's got his own problems. It's not because, you know, Tallarico's such a good candidate. It's because there are a lot of people in Texas who look at Ken Paxton and go, I don't like him.
18: Well, he's won statewide office three times. He is, and Tallarico is uniquely awful. I spend half my time in Texas. I think he's going to be okay, but we're going to have to, you know, spend some time and money. But, I mean, look at the alternative. It would have been John Cornyn, who is terrible.
0: Right, I get it. But at least he could, if you could get somebody who's with you 85% of the time versus somebody who's with you 95% of the time versus somebody who wants to cut your kids' genitals off. I'd go with either 85 or 95. If 95 isn't viable, I'd take 85.
18: I would vote for Cornyn over this guy, but sometimes you got to draw the line. I think we will pull off. I think the Republicans will pull off Texas, Georgia. Don't know. North

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1: In our neighborhood, so they don't. It's like Northern Virginia, you know. There are areas where the foolishness doesn't happen and the people who empower the foolishness live.
2: I got to ask you, have you, Kurt Schlichter, been following at all Mike Lindell? Have you met Mike Lindell? I feel like everybody's met Mike Lindell.
1: I have met Mike Lindell.
2: I would have immediately figured it. I don't know it. This guy had a drug problem.
1: He's an unusual human being, and I think he is. He probably shouldn't be the candidate.
2: He's out there advocating essentially for amnesty. His own version. Let's get cut five here. He's got an idea. See, now this is the difference between being a business owner and being a politician. A business owner wants cheap labor. And yep. A politician understands that the people that you get the cheap labor from don't want cheap labor. They want more. They want a little bit of scarcity in it. Let's listen to Mike Lindell make his case. Cut five. Go ahead.
3: Here's what I propose is I want to make conditional non-resident visas. And this would be, I'm going to actually talk to the president about this, but I want to start with Minnesota. These conditional non-resident visas, you would have 6 months. Anyone's here that is an illegal immigrant, he comes in, you get checked in the courthouse, you get fingerprinted, you get checked in to get this conditional non-resident visa. Now you have 6 months to do that. You're not a citizen, but you don't have to leave ever. And as long as a couple of things happen. One is you can't commit a crime be convicted of a gross misdemeanor or better. Right now we have 1,300 people in Minnesota that are in our prisons that are illegal. We pay $110 million a year to house them. They need to be shipped out. Okay.
4: Yeah, but the president is not going to go for this.
3: Let me finish the plan, Esme. So you have this, and now at the end of the 6 months, these people, if they want to go get a driver's license, they can go get a driver's license. But just like when I used to get DWIs, there was conditions on my driver's license. They will have to get a driver's license, but they will have to learn to speak English and to read our signs here. Okay, that's going to be one of the conditions, okay, if you want to drive it.
2: When I used to get DWIs, what? Kurt, it's usually not a winning message when you talk about political
1: candidates. When I get these people talking about, well, you know, we have to help them come out of
2: when I used to club baby seals and homeless people for fun, I used to...
1: Yeah. Well, I want to know, what's in it for me? What's in it for me to have these people who've already spit on my laws somehow getting to stay here?
2: Mm-hmm.
1: Are we going to double the number of people we're throwing out that apparently don't meet these standards? How are we going to enforce these?
2: It doesn't seem to be a standard. It seems to be a paperwork thing. It doesn't seem to be a standard should be, if there is a standard, it's like we get more than you get, right? We get more from you than you cost us. So
1: yeah,
2: it's net positive.
1: I would like to know what's in this for me. Why again are we letting them do that? I don't want foreigners like that in my country. So what am I getting out of this? Do I get anything out of this? Because it doesn't sound like a very good deal for me. It sounds like a great deal for them. And we know none of these rules will ever get enforced. See, that's the problem with the Democrats. We have laws and they just say, well, we're not going to enforce them. Okay. If you don't enforce the laws, then no deal counts. That's why you're never going to see anyone get temporary protective status again in the United States.
2: Speaking of squishy Republicans, Mike DeWine in Ohio was whining this week about, oh my God, I'm going to lose. The Haitians have added so much value to this. Like, what value? Where is this? How does their country, is their country terrible? But here, somehow, what do they have, like a mud cookie kiosk at the mall that's

0: doing gangbusters and paying a ton in taxes. Like, what is it about certain people, certain groups of people, that they don't understand the word temporary, and they don't want to understand what the word temporary means?
1: Well, look, I'm trying to figure out, okay, Haiti's a hellhole, so we should bring Haitians here? Or Haiti's a paradise, then why can't they go home? These people are wonderful, then couldn't Haiti use them? I mean, what's the lie you're going to make? Here's the bottom line. The business guys want to be able to pay slave wages to precariously positioned serfs who happen to be gobbling up federal relief, so they don't have to be paid as much. I mean, DeWine, would you agree that all these hardworking, great people, none of them ever get any money from the government at all? Of course he wouldn't, because he wants to subsidize the money for his business pals. And I'm sick of my country being sold out for a bunch of corporations that don't give a damn about me.
0: And sadly, that's a universal both party thing. It's not. It's mostly. I mean, it's most Democrats, but it's some Republicans too. The only Democrat out there. I still live in fear that John Fetterman is going to get killed because he's out there speaking too much truth to be healthy to these leftists. And the only thing a committed leftist communist hates more than somebody who isn't a communist is somebody they view as a traitor to communism.
1: Yep. No, I look, they, violence is the way they get things done traditionally as socialists. And it's, it's ugly. It's very ugly.
0: You mentioned Michigan and the terrorist sympathizer running there, which is not a, you have to be a little more specific. Abdul El Sayed. There's a decent possibility he pulls this off on Tuesday, but if you really want to know where the left is and where he is, Hassan Piker, who is box office poison, if you will, he's going back there to campaign with him. Al Sayed is leaning into anti-Semitism in the last 72 hours of the campaign. What does that tell us about the Democratic Party?
1: Well, Democratic Party hates Jews, and which is problematic because Jewish donors make up a huge portion of the Democrats. You've noticed the Democrats are actually the Democrat National Committee is actually in debt.
0: Yeah.
1: The candidates themselves have a fair amount of money. Although I think they're spending a lot of that money to make money. If you're Jewish, it's a suicide pact to vote for these Democrats. It just is.
0: And yet there are some. That's what's amazing to me is that there are anti-Zionist Jews, and they think that they'll be differentiated from the rest.
1: Gays for Palestine, man.
0: I know. They're going to be killed last.
1: For, more refugees now, say the wine women, who want to dress like handmaidens, importing the guys who are literally dressing women like handmaidens.
0: Well, the guys who are compared to the guys who are literally killing women for showing their hair and marrying 10-year-old girls because, you're picking up. I don't know. It's I suppose slightly the only thing worse than meeting your significant other at a family reunion is meeting them at daycare. Not just it's a tough race.
1: I think we're not pretty close to marrying having kids with a 10-year-old cousin. That's the new Democrat frontier. Tell me I'm wrong.
0: When is the new book coming out? Tell everybody what it's called and where they can find it.
1: American Warlord drops on November 3rd. Go get American Warlord on Amazon. You can pre-order American Warlord. You should go get American Warlord.
0: Kurt Schlichter, the man. Some guy called up this week and said he wanted this to go for an hour, Kurt. I don't know that my boss could handle that. But
1: I don't think so.
0: It's fun. Anyway, have a great weekend. Best to the wife and kids.
1: You too, and ditto.
0: Let's go to the Hadid Carpet Cleaning Traffic Center for one last check on the roads.
2: Laurel, there's an accident now on northbound 95 between 198 and the Patuxent River Bridge causing very slow traffic from the intercounty connector. Southbound side is heavy. Gordon, 212 heading towards the Beltway. Traveling on the Beltway, you'll find delays on the inner loop headed from the toll road to the spur, and delays continue in towards Bethesda and College Park, and the outer loop still heavy from Van Dorn Street to the Wilson Bridge, but also delays through Bethesda in towards Tysons. Earlier accidents in Prince William County on Dumfries Road northbound at Walton Drive cleared. Delays have eased. You will find delays on 95 southbound from Springfield heading in towards Woodbridge. Now from GarageDoorRepair.com, here's the WMAL Weather Channel forecast.
3: Our weekend starts dry and warm and mostly finishes that way, but then we'll see the rain chances ramp up Sunday night into Monday. Tonight, just a few clouds, and the rest of the day, a few clouds. After a high of 91, tonight's low 71. Good deal of sunshine on Saturday, a high of 92. Mostly cloudy Saturday night, lows in the muggy mid-70s. And a few pop-up storms Sunday, but most of the daytime's dry, a high of 90. Thunderstorms and rain are more likely Sunday night into Monday. I'm meteorologist Mark Thibodeau from the Weather Channel on WMAL.
0: It is partly cloudy, 86 degrees out there. Have an awesome weekend. Thank you for the use of your ears. We'll be back at 3 o'clock on Monday. 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
5: They say consistency is key, but sometimes you just got to switch it up. A new study out of Harvard School of Public Health found that varying your exercise routine could add years to your life. What exercise someone did didn't matter much. What did matter was that all the exercises together worked all the muscle groups in their body. Now, an added benefit to changing things up is it can help you push through the plateau effect. That's when your body gets so efficient at doing something that you actually stop getting better at it. And we know from previous research that specializing in any one sport at a young age can make someone actually more prone to injury. And as experts we talk to point out, even elite athletes switch up things with their workouts, making sure to target strength, cardio, flexibility, balance, and doing that every single week. I'm Dr. Sanjay Gupta, helping you live a better life.
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10: WMAL News at 6, I'm Heather Curtis. Breaking this hour, the Maryland Department of Health reports the state's first case of West Nile virus this year. The person lives in the Capital Region. The department says 80% of people who get West Nile don't have any symptoms, but people who have underlying health conditions could become seriously ill. The disease affects the nervous system. It can cause a fever, headache, and body aches. Less common symptoms include a rash and swollen lymph nodes. Last year, 23 Marylanders tested positive for West Nile. Your best defense is an EPA-approved bug spray that has active ingredients including DEET and citronella oil. The state of Maryland's Youth Risk Behavior Survey is telling a tale of a changing health landscape for middle and high schoolers across the state, with some improvements noted.
11: We're also seeing an increase in students' reported mental health, which is terrific.
12: Peter DiMartino with the Maryland Department of Health, and while the survey still shows more than almost a third of students in middle and high school experience experience feelings of persistent sadness, those numbers are down from 39%+ for high schoolers and almost 37% of middle schoolers during 2021-2022. And with an increase of bullying and dating violence being noticed, the urgency of social media impact is also on the state's radar.
11: We are seeing that that's an area where we do have more work to do.
12: Scotland on WMAL and WMAL.com.
10: Montgomery County Public Schools releases an assessment of the condition of hundreds of the district's school buildings. It looked at roofs, plumbing, electrical, and HVAC systems. The schools with the worst ratings include Quince Orchard High and Summit Hall Elementary in Gaithersburg, along with Magruder and Wooten High Schools in Rockville. In March, the Board of Ed approved a highly controversial plan to close Wooten and move students to a new school being built miles away, saying the cost of repairing the current school is prohibitive. Next month, the board will start work on an elementary school boundary study, which a school official told the board will undoubtedly be impacted by the results of the building condition assessment. President Trump defending his pick for Attorney General Todd Blanche a day after saying he was considering withdrawing the nomination until two senators looking for concessions are out of office. The president said he wants him confirmed immediately.
13: He should be approved forthwith. I mean, you're not going to get a person like that.
10: Senators John Cornyn and Tom Tillis want Blanche to put in writing a guarantee that the anti-weaponization fund created as part of President Trump's lawsuit against the IRS is dead. When asked at today's cabinet meeting at Camp David why he wouldn't put a verbal guarantee in writing.
13: Well, it's dead, but, you know, I wish it weren't, to be honest with you. I think people were horribly treated.
10: Cornyn says he and Tillis aren't the only two Republicans with concerns. Illegal immigrants in Montgomery County would get new protections in housing under a bill being considered.
14: There is broad support on the council to make it illegal for landlords and home sellers to discriminate against a renter or buyer based on their immigration status. Councilmember Kristen Mink says the law is badly needed.
15: In my office, we've had a constituent who was pressured by their landlord to show documentation status or risk eviction.
14: Mink's bill would also allow a renter to terminate a lease early when someone in the household is detained or deported. The council is headed for August recess, but will hold a hearing on the bill September 15th. Dick Iuliano, WMAL and WMAL.com.
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2: A couple of accidents in Laurel on 95 North, now between 198 and the Patuxent River Bridge. Still a crash there causing delays from the ICC. And in South Laurel on Route 1, southbound at Muirkirk Meadows Drive, there is still crash activity there to watch out for as well. Also in Prince George's County, in Hyattsville, there is an accident on Riggs Road near 410 East-West Highway. And watch out for the accident right now on Crane Highway at Rosaryville Road. Also in Woodbridge, there is a crash now reported on the Prince William Parkway at Old Bridge Road that is causing delays, and still delays on 95 traveling southbound between the Springfield Franconia exit and 123 in Woodbridge. Now from GarageDoorRepair.com, here's the WMAL Weather Channel forecast.
18: Tonight becoming cloudy, 70. Saturday partial sun, low 90s. And then showers and thunderstorms returning, especially Sunday afternoon, upper 80s. From the Weather Channel, I'm meteorologist Ray Stajic on WMAL.
10: 90 degrees in Washington, I'm Heather Curtis on WMAL.
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0: number, 877-381-3811. Hasn't everybody memorized that by now, Mr. Producer? 877, you'd think, 381-3811. And we will definitely take calls at the bottom of hour three. But the board fills up very fast. Doesn't mean you have to call 2.5 hours in advance, but it does mean if you call at like 8:30 p.m. Eastern time, you might miss out. Just saying. Just explaining. That's all I'm doing. Just explaining. President had a cabinet meeting at Camp David. I don't know that that's ever happened. It certainly has never involved the press before. And he's in New Jersey this evening. I will be on Hannity tonight, 9 p.m. Eastern time on Fox, if you want to watch that. That's Hannity. H-A-N-N-I-T-Y. And among other things, the president said this about Iran. Cut four, go.
1: What is the status of talks? Who from the administration is talking to the Iranians?
2: But they break their word so often. Steve is talking, Jared. We have very good people. JD's involved, very strongly involved. We have great people talking. Marco's involved.
1: Because they say talks aren't happening.
2: Very good people. We have the best people. But, and they'll make a deal. As an example, we'll talk about nuclear. And we'll be in there talking about nuclear for 7 hours. I say, why do you need 7? You can take 10 minutes. You have 5 minutes. You should solve it. But 7 hours, and then they'll go out, and I'll say, they discussed nuclear. And they'll go out and they'll say, we never discussed nuclear. And I'll say, why? What did they say? All they do is make me angry. You know, they just make me angry. Any other questions?
3: Do you think that you can reach a deal with Iran, given that you talked about how
2: I'm losing faith in them because they do lie and they do misrepresent. Well, the other day, the 5 missiles were shot. We knocked them down, but we were in the midst of a negotiation. I mean, I'm waiting for Steve to call me. How's the negotiation going? And instead, I got a call from Pete that they just shot 5 missiles at one of our bases in Jordan. And we have bases in Jordan. Fortunately, our people operated the equipment.
0: So we've learned that we can't trust them. They lie. Right, Mr. Producer? Okay. Let's hold on to that thought throughout, in my opinion. I'm going to talk about this at some length. I've done that here during the course of the week, but I'm going to talk about it at some length on my Life, Liberty, and Levin program tomorrow night on Fox. Don't forget, 8 p.m. Eastern. Set your DVR or whatever recording device you use. I don't know whatever the recording devices there are, but apparently there are. And I hope you'll watch it. Same with Sunday. For the full hour, by the way, on Sunday, we have America's governor, really the greatest governor, Ron DeSantis. And we cover, and I'm going to cover, everything from Fauci to immigration to Iran. This guy's definitely presidential material. If not next round, the round after that, or the round after that. And I'm going to miss him as governor of Florida. He has been so fantastic. I'm just telling you the truth. The people of Florida feel this way, too. There's really nobody like him. He's like way ahead of the curve in promoting all kinds of conservative and liberty agenda things. It's just incredible. All of a sudden, property taxes are on the table. What he wants to do about that. I've never seen anything like this man. And I've been around a while. But that's Sunday. Hope you'll set your DVR 8 p.m. Eastern again on Fox. But Saturday we have a great show as well. And I get into what I think we need to do in some particulars. And I've gone through literally some of the effects of our current war effort already, which have been significant, by the way. It's just that I do not believe you're going to overthrow this regime at 40,000 feet in the air. I don't believe so. Their military is certainly not what it used to be. It's been significantly diminished. And yet the regime remains because that's the way they build it. That's the way they build it. And the only way to destroy it is to, and I get into specifics, support the people there and knock out that Karg Island, which is the heart and soul of 85% of all oil and gas that flows through that country. And they're basically a one natural resource country. This is what they rely on for everything. And 70% of the oil and gas that they do pump is used domestically, and all the rest of it, you know, is used obviously to ship, but 85% of the rest of it goes through Karg Island, and much of that goes to Communist China. And I think that's one of the reasons we have been hesitant to hit it. But don't be hesitant anymore. And don't worry about rebuilding it. We can rebuild things, or they can. If we conquer that regime, we can help the people there. We did it during World War II, the Marshall Plan and so forth. But you'll have a lot of oil companies and other investors who want to participate in it because there's a profit incentive. I hate to tell Bernie Sanders that, but there's a profit incentive because there's a lot of oil there. So the things we can do that we're not doing, and I believe we should do, I think the president is reaching the point of no return on these attacks, and they think something's going to happen this weekend. But, you know, every day, every program, we're talking about it this way. So let's just see what happens. But I'm going to strongly encourage a very aggressive, offensive posture, obviously no ground troops, but yes, the Iranian people, to really finally, big push, take out their oil industry, take it out. Back the people, arm them. There are resistance movements. There are liberation movements here. There certainly are. Identify them, support them, help expand them, and get on with it. We used to know how to do this sort of thing, and we got to do it. I also see the woke Reich isolationists all over the internet. And basically, they're saying, cut a deal and get out of there. And they have no plan if Iran has a nuclear weapon. And they're just sort of mind-numb nitwits. And many of them are saying, don't help Ukraine. They're still at that. So basically, they support Russia effectively, and they support Iran effectively. Iran getting a nuclear weapon. If you're not going to do something about it, then you're a useful idiot for Iran, just like you're a useful idiot for Putin. Now, we are proposing F-35s and our most sophisticated engines for Turkey, which in many ways is aligned with Russia, which is has an alliance with Russia on many fronts, which bought their S-400 sophisticated ground-to-air missiles in violation of, by the way, our rules here in our Congress as well as NATO. And we want to sell them 70 F-35s? That would change the entire balance of power in the Middle East. But even putting that aside, at the same time, we had said yes to Zelensky in Ukraine in selling them licenses to build Patriot missile defense systems. They would build them themselves. President today said, I don't think I'm going to do that. That's very advanced technology. Now, wait a minute. The F-35s are very advanced technology. You would sell them to Turkey that has a relationship with Russia, and that won't be kept confidential or secret. Meanwhile, Ukraine would be building the Patriot missiles themselves and a license, and that we have to be concerned about. I see it the other way around. We ought to be helping Ukraine with the licensing and no F-35s for Erdogan, who also constantly threatens not just Israel, but Greece, who still controls one-third of the island of Cyprus, even though it's not his, and seeks to make his own Ottoman Empire in the Middle East. The Ottoman Empire was there before the British in World War I, basically. The Ottoman Empire was very powerful, but they lost in World War I. And the British basically went in, I'm doing a thumbnail for you, and divided up the area and created a lot of these Arab countries that didn't exist. And a lot of these fiefdoms that didn't exist, a lot of these monarchies that didn't exist at the time. And I don't know why we'd be helping Erdogan at all. What does he need the F-35s for anyway? More when I return. We'll be right back.
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6: In Woodbridge, there's an accident on the Prince William Parkway at Old Bridge Road. Use caution there on 95 southbound. You'll find delays from Springfield heading in towards Woodbridge. Northbound slow on and off from the Centerport Parkway to Dumfries Road and from Dale City towards 123 in Woodbridge. 270, look for delays northbound from 121 towards Route 80. And on 95, you'll still find delays in Maryland. Northbound between 198 and the Patuxent River Bridge, but an earlier accident cleared. Southbound is still slow from 212 to the Beltway. And on the Beltway in College Park, on the inner loop at Route 1, a disabled blocks the right center lane. Traffic is slow from 95. Now from garage44.com, here's a WML Weather Channel forecast.
7: Tonight, partly cloudy with lows around 70. Tomorrow, mostly sunny with highs in the lower 90s.
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9: If I were to ask you what makes for a good night's sleep, you'd probably say a dark, quiet room, not too many things on your mind. But every night when you go to get some Z's, how often do you really think about the temperature in your bedroom? Temperature may be one of the most underappreciated factors in sleep. That's according to the Senior Vice President of Research and Scientific Affairs at the National Sleep Foundation. We often hear about lights and screens and stress, but even modest changes in temperature and airflow can influence both how quickly you fall asleep and how deeply you stay asleep. Most experts will recommend a room temperature of 60 to 67 degrees Fahrenheit. You might also experiment with your sheets and what you actually wear to bed. Play around a bit and see what improves your sleep. You might be delightfully surprised. I'm Dr. Sanjay Gupta, helping you live a better life.
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Okay. Oh, what is this? What is that? Just the news, Trump intensifies attacks on Iran, opening door for potential Iranian revolution, writes John Solomon. Trump said they're going to get a beating. The door would open thanks to Trump's fury over the pair of recent attacks on U.S. air bases and outposts in the region. The avenues of freedom for the Iranian people may come from a variety of directions. This is more speculation than anything else, I believe. And he writes, does Amanda, what's her name? Amanda Head at Just the News, following Iran's Islamic Revolutionary Guard Corps missile attacks on U.S. bases in Kuwait and Jordan. The president is now signaling readiness for full-scale military action that could shatter the cycle of tit-for-tat exchanges and accelerate an end to the conflict, opening the door for a full-on revolution for the Persian nation. We're going to beat the blanking blank out of them. We'll be hitting them hard. They're going to get a beating, Trump said on Wednesday. The Iranian regime collapsed under external pressure and internal strain. The power vacuum could empower ordinary Iranians who have long protested theocratic rule to seize control of their country's future. Now, this is something I've been talking about and pushing. I don't think it's just going to collapse. It needs a big push, a military push, an economic push, and a push by the people. It is my contention, ladies and gentlemen, that the Iranian regime fears more than the United States, more than Israel, more than economic sanctions, their own people. That they fear their own people rising up and taking them on, armed and supported by us, than anything else. She writes, free from the Revolutionary Guards and clergy, citizens would be able to organize, demand accountability, reject new tyranny. Now, this is a bit of a stretch. She's certainly right about that. But it's hard to believe that this will come from a week's worth of attacks, since we've had weeks' worth of attacks. I'm also getting the sense, as you and I go through this together and these various stories together, we're really going to hit them this time and so forth, that maybe we haven't been hitting the targets we need to hit. Now, by that, I'm not making a criticism. By that, I'm meaning, I mean, there are targets and there are targets, right? And so maybe the targets shouldn't be simply military targets. There need to be more IRGC targets. There need to be more targets of oil production facilities and more targets of dual-use infrastructure. That's the only way you can win a war. Not through pinpricks and not through tit-for-tat. That's not going to do it. She writes, success would require broad coalitions, economic stability, and institutions protecting minorities and women, which is possible but far from certain amid risks of chaos. Well, first, before all that comes, the success would come from fighting the regime to overthrow the regime. Right? A number of already in place actions could intensify to draw the conflict to a close. U.S. forces could launch targeted operations against senior IRGC commanders and so forth. That we should have been doing a long time ago, if we're not already. Maybe we'll pick that up and do more of that. I would argue keep on the naval blockade. She argues that too. The air defenses and missile infrastructure, we need to hit their air offenses. That is, to prevent them from firing missiles and drones, period. We're not going to be able to get all of them because we don't know where all of them are. It's just that simple. But we can get many of them. But again, the broader campaign should include fully arming the Iranian people with the goal of overthrowing the regime, working with the Israelis, the Mossad in particular, to help identify who needs to be taken out, who's already on their payroll, who's a double agent, and that sort of stuff. So we can actually get in there, and we should stop sidelining the Israelis. If we're really serious about taking out this regime, and there are potential issues of how much ammunition we have for this side or the other, stop sidelining the Israelis. I don't understand it. When we started this war, we fought with the Israelis.
side by side. They're one of the greatest allies we've ever had. And it was a seamless military operation. The Secretary of Defense bragged about it. Secretary of War, I suppose, the head of the Joint Chiefs, he bragged about it. We're doing joint operations with Saudi Arabia against the Houthis in Yemen. I don't understand all of a sudden the sidelining of Israel when it's one of the most powerful militaries on earth, certainly in the Middle East. And they've demonstrated their capacity and their abilities. And, of course, perhaps we are sharing intel still, and we should be. But we ought to ratchet everything up. If we want to get out of this, we have to have a victory and defeat the enemy. I'll be right back.

0: Gold entered 2026 after a historic year. 53 new all-time highs, an average price up 44% year over year, then pushed past $5,500 an ounce in January. Right now it's pulled back, and many in Wall Street analysts are telling clients this is the window before gold pushes back towards new highs. Meanwhile, silver is on track for a sixth year of structural supply deficit, with solar, EVs, electronic, and industrial demand still pulling heavily on the market. And gold's pullback has been fueled by fading Fed rate hopes and massive debt. 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
3: WMAL News at 6:30. I'm Heather Curtis. Breaking this hour, the Justice Department has moved to dismiss a criminal case charging a former Olympian with deliberately damaging the reflecting pool. Government lawyers said in a court filing tonight that information provided since the indictment of David Hearn shows that the damage was the result of a, quote, flawed installation by contractor, unquote, as well as, quote, the rush to complete the project prior to events associated with the America 250 celebration, unquote. Also breaking this hour, Manassas Regional Airport is one step closer to opening to commercial traffic. The FAA wrapped up its environmental review for Washington Manassas Airport and found no significant environmental impacts. The airport can now start renovations that will enable the airport to offer commercial flights next spring. Traffic and weather next.
4: A better life with Dr. Sanjay Gupta.
5: They say consistency is key, but sometimes you just gotta switch it up. A new study out of Harvard School of Public Health found that varying your exercise routine could add years to your life. What exercise someone did didn't matter much. What did matter was that all the exercises together worked all the muscle groups in their body. Now, an added benefit to changing things up is it can help you push through the plateau effect. That's when your body gets so efficient at doing something that you actually stop getting better at it. And we know from previous research that specializing in any one sport at a young age can make someone actually more prone to injury. And as experts we talk to point out, even elite athletes switch up things with their workouts, making sure to target strength, cardio, flexibility, balance, and doing that every single week. I'm Dr. Sanjay Gupta, helping you live a better life.
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6: In Manassas Park, there is an accident now being reported on 28, both north and southbound at Manassas Drive, which is causing delays. And in Woodbridge, there is still an accident on the Prince William Parkway at Old Bridge Road. In Hinesville, there is a crash on Riggs Road at East West Highway. And watch out for the accident right now. In South Laurel, southbound on Route 1 at Muirkirk Meadows Drive. In the district in Southwest, there is an accident on K Street at 3rd Street. And in College Park on the inner loop at Route 1, a disabled vehicle blocks two right lanes and traffic is jammed from the 95 interchange. Now from GarageDroidPair.com, here's a WMAL Weather Channel forecast.
3: Tonight, partly cloudy with lows around 70. Tomorrow, mostly sunny with highs in the lower 90s. Right now, 88 in Washington. I'm Heather Curtis on WMAL.
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gentlemen, CBS News reporting that the cabinet met, obviously. The United States and Israel are reportedly preparing what could be one of the most extensive bombing campaigns yet against Iranian energy infrastructure, including power plants and oil refineries, with potential strikes as soon as this weekend, again according to CBS News. The plans were reportedly discussed during President Trump's cabinet meeting at Camp David on Friday, that is a few hours ago, where some White House political aides expressed concerns over the potential political and economic consequences. Geez, I can imagine who they were, Mr. Producer. Officials also discussed completing any operation before financial markets open Monday to limit global economic disruption, though no final timeline has been set. Israel has reportedly been notified and is coordinating with Washington, but President Trump has not given his final okay. Excuse me, cholera. As you know, this has been the Levin position now, which I just stated at the top of the hour, that we need to hit their oil refiners, we need to hit their dual-use infrastructure. We need to hit Karg Island. That's the key. And on top of that, it doesn't mention it here, but nonetheless, if they were doing it, they wouldn't mention it anyway. You can keep running it a little bit. Support for the Iranian people. Now, this says the president hasn't given his okay yet. I suspect that's a head fake, one way or the other. And they're also talking about getting it done by Monday. That would be a little tough. And they're also talking about presidential aides who think it may not be a good idea. Look, let me put it to you this way, ladies and gentlemen. This can't keep going on. This tit for tat, hit the gas pedal, tap the brakes, hit the gas pedal, tap the brakes. No. The enemy doesn't want a serious negotiation. Even if they did, whatever they signed isn't worth toilet paper. That's a fact. Now, I understand. I see them online and elsewhere. We have the woke right isolationists who are telling us we are going to lose the midterms, which we may very well. We went through this yesterday. But it won't be because of Iran. Most people are not affected by Iran, to be perfectly honest with you. It'll be because the Democrats have succeeded in convincing the American people they were in a depression when we're not. And that requires basic communication skills, talking points, and a repeated message to the American people. But, again, we discussed that yesterday. If we lose the midterms, it won't be over this. This isn't even in the top three issues to the American people, because the American people aren't involved in this for the most part. Our volunteers are, in a very small percentage of the population. Now, that said, you and I are very interested in this because we love our country and we want victory and we want to destroy this enemy. Again, the woke right isolationists are really inconsequential. I noticed that their ratings are way down. Did you see that report, Mr. Producer? These podcasters, whether it be Catarlson or Kelly or Bloated Bannon, the confessed fraudster, whether it be Nick Fuentes, Lil Adolf, and all the rest of them, their numbers are down. We continue to show our muscle here on our talk program and on our TV program. Anyway, that's the latest news. Now we can phase it out, sir. That's the latest news. And I'm very hopeful that we'll go ahead and destroy this regime. I really am. I really am. The earth will be a much safer place. Your children and grandchildren will never have to worry about this regime again. In the center of the enemy that supports Hamas and Hezbollah and the Houthis will be gone. And of course, those surrogates may not be gone, but they won't be around forever once Iran, the regime, is gone. And can you imagine the Iranian people being free? Can you imagine the end of the executions, the hangings of young people?
Wouldn't you celebrate that? I would celebrate that. Wouldn't that be fantastic? Yes, it would be fantastic. And then we really have a peace. We have a relationship with the Iranian people, who are really Westerners more than anything else. Half a century of this nightmare. And the fact that this regime has killed thousands of Americans and maimed thousands of Americans, that's important too. You know, there are families out there who are still suffering from what this regime has done. Slaughtered Marines, airmen, infantrymen, embassy personnel, tortured in the most horrendous way, some of our CIA assets. William Buckley. I never revealed how he was murdered, because when I was in the Reagan administration, it was classified. Tim Sheehy, a great senator from Montana, he revealed it. I don't think it's classified anymore. William Buckley was a CIA employee. He wasn't spying on Hezbollah. He was working basically with the UN, basically on a peace mission. And he was captured by Hezbollah. And they held him for a long time. And he was horribly tortured and starved. And you could see the pictures of him with his eyes sunken, huge black circles around his eye sockets from torture. You could see he looked like a Holocaust survivor. They starved him so badly. He had black and blue marks all over his body. Looked like cigarette burns too. And in the end, they killed him on video, Mr. Producer. They skinned him alive. They skinned him alive. Hezbollah. We're dealing with pure evil. This is why the Israelis fight as hard as they do. This is why when we talk about, oh, we got peace with, you know, Hamas and Gaza, and they're going to disarm. How many of you actually believe Hamas is going to disarm? Do you, Mr. Medusa? I mean, seriously? How many of you actually believe Hezbollah is going to disarm? Raise your hand. Seriously, folks? How many of you actually believe that this Islamo-Nazi regime in Tehran will abide by any deal, should it sign any deal? None of you believe that. None of you believe that these guys are going to disarm, either. And yet the pressure's again on Netanyahu to do exactly that. He can't do these things. And then the leaks come out, the attacks come out, and so forth and so on. I just want to mention that. In any event, this is the update on what we think is taking place, what may take place over the weekend. And let's continue. Can you imagine being the Democrat Attorney General of Michigan, but you're afraid of attending your own Democrat Party convention because you're Jewish? Can you imagine that, ladies and gentlemen? What if you couldn't attend and you were nervous because you were black? Would that bother anybody? Or you were gay? Would that bother anybody? She's Jewish. Michigan's attorney general said she won't attend next month's Democratic primary convention over fears of anti-Semitism. Democratic Michigan Attorney General Dana Nessel said she won't attend the Michigan Democrat Party nominating convention in August over concerns for her safety during a Thursday roundtable event hosted by the Anti-Defamation League. Michigan Advance reported, this comes after federal investigators said they believe Hezbollah-inspired
the March attack on Temple Israel in Michigan, West Bloomfield Township. Nestle's office and the Michigan Democrat Party did not immediately respond to the Daily Caller News for their answer. I feel like my presence isn't going to be welcome. I don't want to get chased around. I don't want to get harassed. I don't want to get yelled and screamed at. I don't want to get booed off the stage, irrespective of what I'm saying, she recently said. And I believe that if I go, that's what's going to happen because it's been happening to me already. Ness also criticized Democratic Party leaders for not addressing concerns that she previously raised about party members harassing her in the past, according to the Michigan Advance. Approximately 60% of Americans at least somewhat agreed that anti-Semitism is a serious problem, according to a July 2025 ADL Center for Anti-Semitism Research survey. Meanwhile, approximately 25% Democratic respondents expressed concern about anti-Semitism within their party. This cannot continue, and the fact of the matter is, we have to be able to be a society where we can have intelligent discourse and debate about ideas without people being threatened, and certainly without people carrying out those threats, Nestle reportedly said, speaking as a member of the Democrat Party in Michigan. You know, there's something on my mind.

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4: 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Just 60 seconds. 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

0: 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Simply dial #250 and say Mark Levin, and you're off to the races. #250, say Mark Levin. And yet their U.S. customer service team make your switch easy. You want to keep your phone? You keep your phone. Want to keep your phone number? Keep your phone number. They're there to help it make it as easy as possible. Again, dial #250, say Mark Levin. You're going to immediately save a ton of money. You're going to have the best service that's out there. Again, #250 and say Mark Levin. Oh, yeah. Remember Boy George? He actually did a very nice song. I've posted it. He's pro-Israel. Says, I've grown up with Jewish guys, been around them, and Jewish women my whole life. And so he said, I don't get involved in politics. I'm just pro-Israel. So he did this song, and now he's received threats. We just told you about the Attorney General of Michigan. British pop icon Boy George, writes Breitbart, has left a West End production of the musical Jesus Christ Superstar after he faced a personal onslaught of abuse for releasing a pro-Israel song, We Will Dance Again, that stood against the Islamic terrorists of Gaza. How do you like that? He released the song this week and came with a hashtag shalom. Boy George, who was set to star as King Herod in the acclaimed musical from August 3 to 15, said he was inspired to write the song after visiting the Nova exhibition, which commemorates the victims of the Islamic terrorist attack at the music festival and is being displayed in London, now called London Stand. Why not put the word genocide in a song? Why are people suddenly uncomfortable with that word? The unabashed supporter of the Jewish state said in a post on Instagram threads, George has never been afraid to stand by his personal convictions, and I've always respected him for that, said his manager, Kemsley. Now, in this instance, I felt it was right to step aside, allowing the production to remain the focus, he added. Jesus Christ Superstar was opening Friday on a run until September 5. Culture Club is set to go on a UK tour in December. And the Jerusalem Post previously noted the phrase, We will dance again, as a motto that symbolizes renewal and recovery following the October 7, 2023 attack by Hamas that left 1,200 truly slaughtered. Tortured, raped, brutalized, butchered. It's hard to get out of your mind, isn't it? Yeah, I think it is. About 364 of them concertgoers at the Supernova Music Festival, where the dancing was interrupted by rockets and then mass murder. It's not the first time the Culture Club lead has voiced his support for Israel. In 2017, the pop legend fronted a concert in Tel Aviv, critics said, was tantamount to performing in South Africa during apartheid. There is no apartheid in Israel. All you have to do is go to Israel, and you can see there's no apartheid. There's apartheid in every single Muslim country, in every single Arab country, every single Marxist country, but not in Israel and not in the United States. The singer responded by declaring the two weren't comparable, that Israel was in his heart. You know, I'm particularly proud of you in the audience who are not Jewish. I'm particularly proud of you righteous Gentiles who stand up for what's right, who stand up for what's good, who stand up for the Judeo-Christian belief system, who stand up for the state of Israel, and stand up for the United States of America. God love each and every one of you. I'll be right back.
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3: If I were to ask you what makes for a good night's sleep, you'd probably say a dark, quiet room, not too many things on your mind. But every night when you go to get some Z's, how often do you really think about the temperature in your bedroom? Temperature may be one of the most underappreciated factors in sleep. That's according to the Senior Vice President of Research and Scientific Affairs at the National Sleep Foundation. We often hear about lights and screens and stress, but even modest changes in temperature and airflow can influence both how quickly you fall asleep and how deeply you stay asleep. Most experts will recommend a room temperature of 60 to 67 degrees Fahrenheit. You might also experiment with your sheets and what you actually wear to bed. Play around a bit and see what improves your sleep. You might be delightfully surprised. I'm Dr. Sanjay Gupta, helping you live a better life.
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6: WMAL News at 7, I'm Heather Curtis. The Justice Department drops a felony destruction of property charge filed against former Olympian David Hearn, whom it had accused of vandalizing the reflecting pool. In a court filing tonight, the DOJ said the damage was the result of a, quote, flawed installation by the contractor, unquote, as well as, quote, the rush to complete the project, unquote, prior to events associated with America 250. U.S. Attorney for D.C. Janine Pirro wrote, quote, given all of this newly discovered information, it's difficult to attribute the widespread damage to the reflecting pool to vandalism, let alone to establish that fact beyond a reasonable doubt, unquote. Hearn's lawyers say the dismissal of the case, quote, does not erase the abuse of government power in arresting and charging a patriotic American who did nothing wrong, unquote. President Trump says the anti-weaponization fund created as part of a settlement in his lawsuit against the IRS is dead, but he wishes it weren't. He said during today's cabinet meeting at Camp David, he thinks people were abused by then-President Biden's DOJ.
7: And I'd like to see them compensated for the pain.
6: He says Todd Blanche's confirmation as AG shouldn't be held up over his refusal to put a guarantee in writing that the fund's dead. Senators John Cornyn and Tom Tillis say they aren't the only Republicans concerned. As some aspects of middle and high schooler health in Maryland are improving, there's work to do on other fronts.
8: Our youth risk behavior survey really is our single most powerful ground-level diagnostic tool.
9: Peter DiMartino with the Maryland Health Department. According to the most recent data, high school e-cigarette usage is down by nearly 45%. Since 2018, fewer middle and high schoolers are using cannabis, but there has been a slight uptick in smokeless tobacco usage. Sustained prevention efforts by the state are needed to educate kids about emerging risk behaviors of nicotine pouch use and health risks of marijuana. While the state offers resources for families, a teen-focused prevention campaign is on the horizon for as soon as this fall. Scott Lynn on WMAL and WMAL.com.
6: Would you pay a premium to get a good parking spot at the mall?
10: That's become a popular option at many shopping centers, and now the mall in Columbia is joining the trend, calling it a new feature meant to ease congestion. Starting Monday, spots near the entertainment venue, the main event, and the Seasons 52 restaurant will be available starting at $2.45 and capping out at $10.45. 120 spaces will be available first come, first served. The mall's manager is quick to point out that the preferred spots make up less than 2% of the nearly 6,700 spaces at the mall, which is donating 10% of the revenue to charity. John Matthews on WMAL and WMAL.com.
6: Not guilty. That's a plea entered today by attorneys representing two companies who operate the Dolly container ship and face federal criminal charges in connection with its crash into the Key Bridge. In May, Synergy Marine Group and Synergy Maritime were charged with conspiracy and willfully failing to immediately inform the Coast Guard of a known hazardous condition. In June, a superseding indictment was filed, tacking on more charges. Today, the companies pleaded not guilty to the additional charges. Prosecutors say a loose wire in a high-voltage switchboard was likely the culprit behind one of the two power outages the ship experienced before hitting the bridge, collapsing it. Police hope the release of an early ransom note will drum up leads in the investigation into Nancy Guthrie's disappearance. They believe someone will recognize the distinctive writing style in the note, which indicated the Today Show host's mother died shortly after she was kidnapped in February. Traffic and weather next.
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3: Staying active every day will go a long way towards helping you live a happy, healthy, and pain-free life. And there is perhaps no movement more fundamental than walking. It reinforces the alignment, stability, and coordinated muscle activation that supports how your body moves, whether you're doing strenuous exercise or simply going about your daily life. 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
12: In Woodbridge, there's an accident now on the southbound lanes of 95 at 123. That is traffic jam from the Fairfax County Parkway and more delays southbound from Dumfries heading in towards Quantico. You will still find slow going traffic right now on 395 northbound between the Beltway and Duke Street and from Boundary Channel to the 14th Street Bridge. And the freeway is jammed between the 14th Street Bridge and the 3rd Street Tunnel. Watch out for the crash on the northbound GW Parkway after 123. That is causing very slow traffic there and could be there for some time. And in Manassas Park, there is still an accident on southbound 28 at Manassas Drive, so use caution there. Now from GarageDoorRepair.com, here's the WMAL Weather Channel forecast.
13: Nice start to the weekend, but then the rain chances return as we get to Sunday and into next week. Mostly going to be raining by Sunday night compared to during the day Sunday. Just a few clouds the rest of the day after a high in the low 90s. Tonight's low 71 with a partly cloudy sky. Lots of sunshine Saturday, 92. I'm meteorologist Mark Thibodeau from the Weather Channel on WMAL.
6: 88 degrees in Washington. 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
0: 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Our number, 877-381-3811. 877-381-3811. You know, let's take a step back. You saw what happened in Spain. The Moroccans, and maybe there are others, too, out of North Africa, pouring into Spain. The estimates are 60,000 or more. Not just pouring into Spain, breaking into the stores, burning cars, rioting, like they own the place, even worse, like they want to destroy the place. The president, I guess it is, of Spain is a radical socialist leftist. And when you look around Europe and in our country, it's the socialist leftist, the Marxist, the Democrat Party that creates these circumstances by opening borders. And in our case, not complying with immigration law. And so Democrats, leftist parties throughout the world make this type of massive invasion possible. And keep something in mind. At the height of the Biden regime, we had 10,000 people coming into the country every single day illegally. 10,000. So in a week's time, we had 70,000. And in a month's time, of course, 250,000. At the height of the invasion. And the Democrats were perfectly happy. They were lying. They were laughing behind our backs. Oh, we can't do anything about it. We need comprehensive bipartisan immigration reform. Of course they didn't. Just enforce the law. They took down what wall Donald Trump had built. They violated existing immigration laws. Biden violated the Constitution. He has a responsibility to uphold the law, even if he doesn't agree with it. He has a responsibility to make sure our laws are faithfully executed. That's what it says. And he didn't. He did the opposite. He sabotaged our laws. They didn't care that unknown numbers of women were sold into sex slavery and pornography. They didn't care that they couldn't find 320,000 unaccompanied minors. It didn't matter to them. And I don't want to hear about how they care about the little guy. They don't care about anybody except their own power. Even today. They hate ICE. They want to defund ICE. The Democrats blocked the funding for ICE. Why? Because ICE is the single agency in our country under the DHS responsible for what? Finding and deporting illegal aliens. And illegal aliens are to be deported under our current existing federal immigration laws for having committed other crimes, of course, but just the fact of their presence here illegally. They are to be deported. And the Democrats say no. And so they came up a decade or two ago with this idea of sanctuary cities, sanctuary states. What does that even mean? That means that they've decided to immunize their own cities and states from federal immigration law. That for purposes of federal immigration laws, they have nullified our federal laws. That's the same mindset that brought us, as you know, the Confederacy. But they don't have the power. They don't have the authority. They don't have the power or the authority to do that. So the claim of sanctuary city status or sanctuary state status is utterly unlawful. It's without authority. And yet they do that to make it impossible for ICE, federal law enforcement, to get access to the information about where these people are. And in fact, these mayors and these governors have encouraged their private militia, these radical left-wing groups funded by billionaires and others, to obstruct, undermine, and interfere with the enforcement of our immigration laws and the deportation of illegal aliens. I mean, it's gotten so bad where the Democrats, they even attempt to stop the deportation of illegal aliens who have raped kids, who've done other forms of really serious crimes and offenses. But if you have false paperwork, you're to be deported. If you're here and you weren't permitted here, you're to be deported. And I can go on and on and on. Those are our immigration laws. Those are the requirements. But you wouldn't know it listening to the media and the Democrats. And so ICE has this incredibly difficult job because you have these blue cities and blue states claiming sanctuary status that doesn't even exist, calling out their well-funded and networked militia on the left, obstructing ICE, federal law enforcement, with the media supporting the Democrat Party militia and the illegal aliens, making it incredibly difficult to get this job done. And for the Democrats, they're hoping that they can wait it out. They plan on taking the Senate, the House, and then eventually the presidency. Now, you saw, again, what took place in Spain. So I want to ask you this. We have podcasters in this country who are lowlives, who are bigots and racists, like little Ada Fuentes, people like that. Or they pretend they're not, but they are. And we have podcasters who are not necessarily bigots or racists, but they're buffoons like Joe Rogan, pushing the Epstein files, the Epstein files, the Epstein files, and how Trump has disappointed us and the Republicans have obstructed and failed us. Let me ask you something, America. Does Spain and what you saw happening in Spain 24 hours ago or less, does that help explain why it's important to elect Republicans to make sure that Democrats don't win the midterm elections? Is that important to remember? Why we need to make sure that Donald Trump is not removed from office through some phony impeachment? What's more important to you, seriously? Chasing your tail on the Epstein files because Joe Rogan's a moron? Or ensuring that Democrats don't come into power? The misfit patriot on the internet, this guy is good. This guy's blue collar. He's in construction, and he is sharp as hell. I'm a big fan of his. Now, I don't read guys every day. I can't follow people every day, but I'm just saying when I see it, I like it. And he made this very point. And he's right. You have podcasters and phony influencers who really don't influence anybody, but they wave around these shiny objects like Epstein, Epstein, Epstein. And if I dare to say, why are we wasting our time on that? Every criminal prosecution that should have taken place has or should still take place. But what are we chasing? Thomas Massie's nightmare? Joe Rogan's dreams? I must have said wet dreams, but we're not allowed to say that, are we, Mr. Producer? I don't think so. So no, no. Uh-oh. And that's their problem. That's not reality. That's their problem. They think there's something hiding in there. What's hiding in there? They want to get Trump, you know. It's a cover-up. It's a cover-up. No, it's not. There's something about Trump in there. Biden's people would have released it a long time ago. But it's crucial that we win these elections. It's crucial, whether you like some of these candidates or not. Because otherwise, we're going to lose the country. What have I said? Revolution by immigration. It's the center of everything. They're trying to change the demographics of the country. They're trying to bring in people who are not assimilated into our culture. They're trying to bring in people who have no attachment to our founding, the Declaration or the Constitution. And for these people, there's an appeal to Marxism and Islamism. There's certainly an attachment to their old culture and their old belief systems. And that's a problem. We'll be right back.
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3: They say consistency is key, but sometimes you just got to switch it up. A new study out of Harvard School of Public Health found that varying your exercise routine could add years to your life. What exercise someone did didn't matter much. What did matter was that all the exercises together worked all the muscle groups in their body. Now, an added benefit to changing things up is it can help you push through the plateau effect. That's when your body gets so efficient at doing something that you actually stop getting better at it. And we know from previous research that specializing in any one sport at a young age can make someone actually more prone to injury. And as experts we talk to point out, even elite athletes switch up things with their workouts, making sure to target strength, cardio, flexibility, balance, and doing that every single week. I'm Dr. Sanjay Gupta, helping you live a better life.
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0: I'm kidding, of course. I have no idea. So this guy, Hassan Puker, that is Piker, he was a birthright baby, so-called birthright. I don't even believe in that phrase, but birthright baby in the United States. Thank you, Supreme Court, for doing the unthinkable, constitutionalizing this nonsense, this idiocy that was not contemplated by the men who wrote the 1866 Civil Rights Act, 1868, 14th Amendment, never, not once. Nonetheless, here we are. So Piker was born in America, taken back to Turkey, where he was properly indoctrinated into radical jihadism, came back to America, where he now drives one of these, what does he drive? Like a Porsche or something. Yeah, Porsche. Has a home worth millions. Likes to play the ladies, if you get my drift. And then he's out there preaching Maoism. Third Reichism. And with the 25th anniversary of 9/11 approaching, he said, we deserved it. He He's on CNN yesterday, and maybe somebody can explain to me why the mainstream so-called media, which we know is left-wing, but nonetheless, why the old media keeps platforming this guy, whether it's CNN or the New York Times. It's really quite sick that they would take this evil poison and splash him everywhere. Really grotesque. Let's listen to this. Cut 8, Hat Tip MRC, Media Research Center. Cut 6, go.
4: Will you endorse the 2028 candidate if they are pro-Israel in a way that you don't like? If you ultimately are about defeating fascism in this country as you describe it, surely shouldn't you get on board with whoever the main candidate is?
5: Luckily, I don't think I will have to make that calculation at all, because there is 0% chance that whoever the elected Democrat is that wins the primary will be pro-Israel in any way, shape, or form. You'll see.
0: Now, this is a very sick, demented individual who should go back to Turkey. And no, he comes here to spread his filth. And yet, in this case, he's not wrong, is he? The Democrat Party is now the party of Jew hatred. It's the party of Israel hatred. It's the party of anti-Semitism, the way it was the party of black hatred, slavery, segregation, and Jim Crow. I'm quite serious. If you know Democrat Party history as I do, and I know it very well, I wrote a whole book on it. When you listen to people like Van Hollen, Democrat out of Maryland, this guy is among the worst Jew haters. You know, I'm always hoping one of these guys will sue me. You know that, Rich? Because I would counterclaim I'd own everything they have. I'd get into their emails. I'd get into their texts. I would depose them. I'd depose their wives, their family members. It would be an experience, and I'd be as transparent. I want to be as public as possible. It would be an experience that the world would get to see. That's why I talk about groups like CARE, this guy Puker, all of them. All of them. And I know a damn good lawyer, me. And I don't give up. I'm a Doberman. Once I got your pant leg in my mouth, I'm not letting go. But better yet, your ankle. So Hassan Puker. But the Democrat Party with the Van Hollens, with the Bernie Sanders types, with the Chris Murphy types, Elizabeth Warren, all those who ran to support Plattner in Maine, and his Nazi tattoo didn't change their minds at all. And in fact, Bernie Sanders has said, as John Fetterman has pointed out, that he would have done it all over again with Plattner, even though Plattner now is accused of rape. Accused of rape. He would have done it all over again with Bernie Sanders, because he's an old, stupid, evil, useless Stalinist. That's why. May I say, I think I did. So I think Piker, unfortunately, is right about the Democrat Party. That there is no way in hell they will nominate somebody that supports Israel. Because now they support Hamas. Now they support Islamic Jihad. Now they support the Muslim Brotherhood. Now they support CARE. So they have succeeded in conquering one of our parties, the Democrat Party. They've succeeded. Now we have the woke right neo-fascists, isolationists. They are desperate to conquer the Republican Party. They have failed so far. Some of them are breaking off, like traitor Tucker Carlson. But some of them, and you'll see them online, some of them just are nasty bastards. They just are. They think we should surrender to Iran and their pursuit and achievement and development of nuclear weapons. And what would we do if they did? They don't care. They don't think it through. They don't. They hate Israel and the government of Israel and the Prime Minister of Israel every bit as much as this guy Piker. You hear it from Piers Morgan and Megyn Kelly and the rest of them. Oh, yeah, you do. I don't think they disagree with what I'm saying. I don't know how they could. They're free to have their position, but we're free to respond to it. I think it is true. But the Democrat Party is now the party basically of the enemy. And they're the party of Marxism and Islamism. They're the party of Nick Fuentes. Nick Fuentes says he's going to vote Democrat. So Nick Fuentes is going to vote for wide open borders, illegal aliens, Islamists pouring into our country. Nick Fuentes. And he announced the other day he's part Italian, he's part Irish, and he's part Mexican. So he's a mongrel like the rest of us, Mr. Producer. It's hard to be a white supremacist when you're a mongrel like the rest of us. That is, when you have all kinds of ethnicities and so forth as part of your bloodline. Kind of weird, don't you think? Kind of weird. By the way, his ratings are down. Katarlson's ratings are down. Bannon's ratings are plummeting. I can go on and on with all these guys. All of them. I made a decision. I should probably announce it next week. Because I'm doing radio 5 days a week, 3 hours a day, and of course radio prep, and I try to do the very best I can. This isn't a side job for me. It's my main focus. And because I do Life, Liberty, and Levin on Saturday and Sundays, and that is a main focus, and I write my own monologues, and because I write my own books, and I'm writing one right now, I've decided I'm not doing any more podcasts. It was going great. It truly was. I was in negotiations with another company. I'm not going to get into it. But I've decided I don't have any time. I'll be right back. For nearly 3,000 years, Homer's epic poem, The Odyssey, has shaped the literary and moral imagination of the West. More than a story of monsters and shipwrecks and mythical creatures, it's about courage, duty, loyalty, and the search for home. 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
7: Over on the southbound side of DC 295, still seeing stop and go traffic reported from Nanny Hill and Burroughs Avenue down past East Capitol Street, while over on the northbound side, only seeing minor congestion delays just north of Pennsylvania Avenue. Over on the freeway, delays headed outbound begin at near the 6th Street Southwest exit and continue out towards East Potomac Park. Over on the northbound 3rd Street Tunnel, expect off and on congestion delays on your approach towards New York Avenue. Now from GarageDoorRepair.com, the WMAL Weather Channel forecast.
8: Tonight, partly cloudy with lows around 70. Tomorrow, mostly sunny with highs in the lower 90s.
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2: A better life with Dr. Sanjay Gupta.
3: There are lots of things you can measure to get an idea of how healthy you are at any given moment. Temperature, heart rate, blood pressure, just to name a few. But how about how healthy you will be and how long you're likely to live? According to a new study out of the University at Buffalo, two simple strength tests are pretty accurate at predicting longevity in older women. One is hand grip strength, and the other is how quickly people can stand up from a seated position without using their arms. By the way, I remember interviewing former President Jimmy Carter when he was quite old and being really impressed how he just popped out of the chair without using his arms. Not a lot of older people can actually do that. But I think the message here is that maintaining strength as you age is going to help you perform everyday activities, but also help you avoid injury and stay independent. I'm Dr. Sanjay Gupta, helping you live a better life.
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0: What'd you say, Mr. Producer? Oh, yes. Yes, yes, yes. All right. Those are our friends, our dear friends. You know, the Hagee family. I've never met a more patriotic family. I've never met a family that is more committed to the Bible, their faith, and to God. I really haven't. I really haven't. These are fantastic people. They're just wonderful human beings. And they so care about our country, the people in our country. They so care about the Holy Land, the Jewish and Christian locations in the Holy Land. They so care about their fellow man. And I'm not overstating it. In fact, I'm understating it. I wish I had words I could better express what I'm trying to say. It's an incredible ministry. Cornerstone Church, San Antonio, Texas. My wife and I have been there. Just incredible. Now, Israel is our vital ally in the Middle East. It's under attack. 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Help make a difference now, folks, because you really will. See, one of the reasons somebody like a Hassan Piker, a jihadi Islamist, does not want somebody nominated for president of the Democrat Party that supports the state of Israel. Because, for the most part, if you support the state of Israel, you support the Judeo-Christian belief system. And he's an Islamist. And he's an Islamist. When I've played these imams for you, one after another, after another, after another, they're so-called scholars and professors. They're trashing America. They're trashing Christians and Jews. They're trashing our very existence because they know we're tied at the hip. And so when they say the Democrat Party, no nominee should ever support the state of Israel, well, what's the state of Israel? That's the birth of Judaism. It's the birth of Christianity. It's our Holy Land. And that's what he means to say, but he won't say it. That's the point. That's where he's coming from, truth be told. Oh, yes. Truth be told. Let's see here. Bear with me, America. I'm looking at something here. It's got my attention. 1 second, please. I'm looking. Let's see. No, I think we will go forward. Let's see here. Nope, I think we will go for it. Kamala Harris. It's a name from the past, isn't it? She just bought an $8 million home in Malibu, Mr. Producer. $8 million home in Malibu. Now, normally I wouldn't care, right? I'm not too jealous to help. I don't care if people buy an $80 million home in Malibu. It doesn't affect me. It doesn't affect me. Why do I give a damn? Seriously. But in her case, it's the hypocrisy. In her case, it's the hypocrisy, and that's why I think it's absolutely worthy of attention. $8 million home. Now, it's more than that, you see. PJ Media has the full story. It's more than that. Listen to this. Kamala Harris's new $8 million mansion is in a Snow White neighborhood. Snow White. She's the Democrat frontrunner still for the 2028 general election. She has a term of experience as the U.S. vice president. And unless you're lying to yourself, this complete mediocrity, are they right? PJ Media would never have achieved such dizzying heights without the benefit of her race and female plumbing. Who wrote this? Let's see. Athena Thorne. Nonetheless, we're told Kamala Harris is the true champion of the oppressed women, people of color, and the poor in the United States. In reality, she is a childless woman, married to a white man, reportedly struck a woman in public. God knows what he was like in private. And she is far from poor. And now Harris and her husband have moved to a swanky neighborhood, which she is one of but a handful of black residents. Point Dume in Malibu, California, if that's how you pronounce it. It is situated entirely within Census Tract 8004.08, which is the Census Bureau's American Community Survey estimated with just 0.2% black. Not 2%, 0.2% black, roughly 94% white as of 2019, noted the New York Post on Thursday. Now, again, I'm not really into all this, but she is, so it's worth noting. Harris and her husband, Doug Emhoff, closed on the estate over the winter. The house and her husband, entertainment lawyer Doug Emhoff, $8.1 million. It's a 4,000-square-foot, four-bedroom, six-bathroom house. Sits on three-quarters of a cliffside acre overlooking the ocean, oceanfront. Property includes a gated entry as well as a pool and a spa. Again, I don't have a problem with that. I'd like to own that house, wouldn't you, Rich? I'd love to have it if it weren't in California, given the taxes in Newsom. But again, I'm pointing it out because she's a hypocrite. Now, the mansion is equipped with ocean views, multiple wine fridges, a pool, parking for five vehicles, five, climate change. The kind of privacy that only established, expertly cultivated, tall hedges can provide. Now, the enclave includes golf greens and a private beach accessible only by key-carrying, star-bellied residents. Harris's neighbors include actors like Sean Penn and Julia Roberts, and tech lords such as Mark Andreessen, Sergey Brin, I thought he left California, and Lauren Powell. Harris's choice of neighborhood may surprise longtime observers, given past comments she's made about the importance of living among black Americans, observes the New York Post. My opinion, perhaps most damning aspect of former President Barack Obama's legacy is what he didn't do. Half black and half white, and the first U.S. president considered black, I believe this writer's black, the man was historically and uniquely positioned to do so much good for race relations and for disadvantaged black Americans. Instead, he did the opposite. He race-pandered, he blamed white people, he hated on law enforcement, implying through words and policy that minorities should live in less safe, less stable, thus predictably less prosperous neighborhoods that white people live in. He invited Black Lives Matter organizations whose riots caused hundreds of billions in damages, destroyed black neighborhoods, and whose rhetoric relentlessly eroded respect for law enforcement to the White House to compliment and honor them. In short, he abused the bully pulpit of the presidency to inflame and divide. He sure did that. He certainly did do that. In a better world, and she goes on. But in any event, I did the story really to point out that Kamala now has an $8.1 million house with her slug of a husband. They're on the ocean. And again, that's fine by me. If somebody can afford it, buy it and so forth. But don't be a hypocrite. She's that and a lot more. A complete hypocrite. I'll be right back.
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5: 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Oh, yeah. Oh, yeah. All right, let's get back here. So we have Kamala Harris and her husband, who apparently are very wealthy. Again, I don't hold it against them. They hold it against other people, right? They're in the top one-tenth of 1%. And so if they're free to look at our wealth, we're free to look at their wealth. But on top of this, there she is pushing the destruction of our constitutional order. She's at the National Urban League Conference today. Cut 10. Go.
6: But I do mean we must be uncompromising. And we must allow for a real conversation about revisiting certain things. For example, and I know this is going to be controversial coming from me in particular, we need to revisit the Electoral College.
5: So basically she wants to eliminate 38 states from having any influence in the federal government. That's what that means. That is what that means. Go ahead.
6: Revisit

0: point of expanding the court.
1: Now, that what that means is they want to add four radical leftists like Jackson on the court. So it's more of a ideological Democrat Party Politburo. So they would destroy literally the independence of the Supreme Court. Now, this should sound like to you like the DSA, the Democratic Socialists of America. It's a Marxist agenda. It is a Democrat Party agenda, not just the DSA's agenda. So they want to alter our constitutional construct and the nature of our republic. Go ahead.
0: 13 justices like we have 13 district courts.
1: What does that have to do with anything? 13 justices like we have 13 district courts. One has nothing to do with the other. And what she means is, did she say 13 district courts, Mr. Producer? She means 13 circuit courts. We have over 700 district courts. Go ahead, moron.
0: We need to revisit, if they so want, statehood for Puerto Rico and D.C.
1: Puerto Rico and D.C. So we're supposed to give a city, two senators, statehood. A city that was created under the Constitution to be neutral and independent, we should give that two senators. On land that was literally taken from Maryland. And so the proposal from conservatives has been, okay, then the two senators from Maryland will represent the District of Columbia. We'll fix that. One person, one, but no, no, no. We want our own two senators. And then Puerto Rico, a territory that can barely govern itself, quite frankly. Two more Democrat senators. So they have figured out that's how we get four Democrat senators. So they're not concerned about the franchise in D.C. and the franchise in Puerto Rico. They want four more Democrats. So again, how is this any different than the Marxists, the DSA? It's not. Destroy the independence of the Supreme Court by packing it with ideologues. Destroy the voting system. Destroy it. So basically, the big cities and the big states have representation and nobody else. And then make sure the Republicans never have a majority in the Senate again. Oh, and by the way, illegal immigration up the wazoo because the census counts persons, not citizens like it should, persons, which means illegal immigrants that basically come into Democrat districts around the cities and outside the cities in the metropolitan areas. They'll have more representation. So they've got it all figured out, you see. And they want you to believe this is really expanding democracy when it is no such thing. It is a massive power grab by the Democrat Party and the radicals that will destroy our Constitution and our Republican small r form of government. Go ahead. That'll do it. But she's not saying anything that we haven't heard before. She's not saying anything that other senators haven't said before, other House members haven't said before. And I think it is a very important point to underscore that it's in many ways the same agenda as the Democratic Socialists of America, the Marxists. Now, their agenda goes even further. But the Democrats will eventually go there, just like they eventually went to supporting Hamas over Israel. They will go there. They don't have an American principle in their body. Again, from slavery and segregation, eugenics and Jim Crow. This is a very, very evil party. And it always has been. You know, it's not the party of liberation and civil liberties and all the rest. Take a look at it. The Civil Rights Act of 1964, the overwhelming majority of Republicans in the House and the Senate got that passed over the Democrats. The Civil Rights Act of 1965, often called the Voting Rights Act, same exact thing. How about the 1960 Civil Rights Act introduced by Dwight Eisenhower? How about the 1957 Civil Rights Act introduced by Dwight Eisenhower? How about the 13th, 14th, 15th Amendments? All Republican proposed amendments. All of them. I'll be right back.
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3: A better life with Dr. Sanjay Gupta.
4: 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I'm Dr. Sanjay Gupta, helping you live a better life.
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11: Fox News. The Justice Department is moving to drop charges against David Hearn, who was charged with deliberately damaging the reflecting pool near the Lincoln Memorial.
12: The reason, the DOJ says in court papers, the evidence was not originally known to prosecutors, and it suggests the installation of the new coating was botched, and that led to the damage. The DOJ alleges the Interior Department did not give prosecutors documents in a timely manner and withheld important information, arguing they wouldn't have sought an indictment in the first place if the Department of Interior was more forthcoming.
11: Fox's David Spahn. Hearn had pled not guilty earlier this month to one felony count of property destruction and has a trial date set for September. At a cabinet meeting at Camp David this morning, President Trump talked about the deal announced last night where Hamas would lay down their arms if Israel meets certain conditions.
13: President Trump touting this really as a major achievement. He also said it's one that simply would have been impossible to get done without the success the U.S. had already in the war against Iran.
14: It's a great breakthrough. Nobody thought that would be possible to disarm Hamas. That shows you how much success we're having with Iran.
13: Here in the region, we've gotten back into that rhythm of attacks, one side striking the other, the next night the other side striking, multiple drone attacks targeting U.S. bases in Kuwait, no casualties reported.
11: Fox's Steve Harrigan in Tel Aviv. The Marine Corps says the pilot of an F-35B stealth fighter is expected to survive after ejecting from the jet shortly before it crashed near Miramar Air Base in San Diego.
15: Photos circulating online appeared to show heavy smoke coming from near the base. Marine officials initially confirming emergency crews were responding to an aircraft mishap.
11: Fox's Kristen Goodwin. 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
16: 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I'm Sharon Reardon. Good evening.